0: old an instructor at a Virginia university was apparently unknown to the school prior to the shooting.
1: Mohammed Jallo, who was stabbed to death by ROTC cadets after their instructor was shot and killed in March, had been sentenced to prison in 2017. Old Dominion University officials say they weren't aware because Virginia law does not allow them to ask about a student's criminal past. That fact was included in an investigative report on the incident. Jallo killed Lieutenant Colonel Brandon Shaw, who fought with Jallo before being fatally shot. The report praised Shaw and the cadets for their actions. The report also recommended that police agencies be more open with colleges about facts on students that could be a danger to their campuses. Grinnell Scott, Fox News.
0: Health officials in Michigan have reported another 427 cases of cyclosporiasis as the outbreak of an intestinal parasite continues to grow. The number of people in Michigan with the illness now stands at just under 9,700. 160 people have been hospitalized as of July 23rd. Cases of the illness have been reported in at least 41 states this year, but investigators have not determined how many are tied to iceberg lettuce supplied by Taylor Farms and served at Taco Bell. The online gambling industry is pouring money into the midterm elections.
2: Sports betting companies have spent at least $72 million so far, according to a Reuters news agency report, supporting midterm candidates, Democrats and Republicans, hoping to influence state legislation. Online sportsbooks DraftKings, FanDuel, Fanatics, and Bet365 launched the Win for America Super PAC together last November. It funnels money to Democrats through the American Future Political Action Committee and Republicans through the new American Conservative Fund.
0: Fox's Chris Foster. I'm Lee Silasera. This is Fox News.
3: 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Now your local forecast from the Hanson Paving Weather Center.
4: Lows around 68 tonight under partly cloudy skies. Winds out of the south around 5 miles per hour. Sunshine mixed with clouds at times again tomorrow. Slight chance of rain showers. Highs level off around 94. Slight chance for showers tomorrow night. Lows level off around 70. I'm staff meteorologist Paul Frombly on KNSI. Right now, it's 88 degrees.
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0: Normal is broke and common sense is weird. So we're here to help you transform your life. From the Ramsey Network and the Fairwinds Credit Union Studio, this is The Ramsey Show. I'm George Camel here with Dr. John Deloney, taking your calls at 888-825-5225. Eric is in San Jose to kick us off. What's going on, Eric? How can we help?
1: Hi, yeah, thanks for taking my call. I just had a question about how to build this idea of kind of a shared ownership of budget building and overspending. Just to give a little bit of context, my wife comes from a family that's got kind of poor financial education and behaviors, and she acknowledges this and recognizes this. But we kind of go through this cyclical process over the years of marriage where we'll do really well one month, and then the next month it just kind of goes off the rails. And you know, generally we're doing okay, but I kind of want to find a way to help encourage her in the moments when she's doing well, but also try to keep us on track for the long term so we don't have to keep having the same conversations over and over again.
2: What are the cause? Why does she choose to go get off track? So I hear a guy who's trying to be really respectful of his wife, and I honor that. That's good. But it sounds like y'all have these heartfelt conversations. Y'all join allegiance. You get on the same plan, and then a month later, she just is like, I don't care.
1: Yeah, I mean, I don't want to say it's the I don't care part. It's more of just not knowing and keeping being mindful of where we're at.
2: But that's a fancier way. Not being mindful is a fancy way of saying I don't care.

0: my question for you is, what do you have any idea? Because I don't think it's a matter of you not encouraging her enough or whatever. It's just, frankly, it's maturity. It's integrity. It's her keeping her word. When she says, "Oh, I don't know," or "I did," like, what does she communicate to you is the root problem here?
1: I think the problem is that she feels like there's a need, right, that's not being fulfilled. And whether that's, we needed this grocery item, or we needed this household thing to take care of the family. And she fulfills that need without really considering the budget. And I've oftentimes said, that's an important need and we can talk about that, but it has to fit within our budget constraints. And if it's not fitting in the month currently, maybe that's something we have to wait for. And that's kind of just always been a hard,
2: I think
1: a hard thing for her to hear.
2: Can you label this in the budget if it actually is a need for the family? It sounds like she's not buying frivolous things. It's, hey, we needed paper towels and we didn't factor that into the budget.
1: Right.
2: What's some examples of things where she goes off rails, doesn't talk to you about it, and now you're frustrated?
0: Yeah, because I don't think you'd be calling us if it was just, oh, we didn't have any milk or we didn't have any paper towels.
1: No, true. Examples are, we'll go to the, we do have a budget line item for home needs, right? Whether it's toilet paper towels, a new broom, whatever. So it'll be things like that, that she'll feel like we need, and we've already used that budgeted money for something else. That kind of doesn't have that conversation and goes out and spends that additional money, without having those conversations about, hey, we're over budget, but this is a need we need.
2: So she's not checking back in with the budget to see if this actually fits, and that's the part that's frustrating you.
0: Or more important, she's not sitting down with you saying, hey, we made this budget, and I realize we're short.
1: Right. Neither is happening, really, in the moment,
0: And so the only question you can ask yourself is, are you a reasonable, and I don't mean this in a dramatic way, I mean this in an honest way, are you a safe person that she can come back to and be like, hey, we made this budget, and I'm realizing 2 weeks into this month, we're going to need these other things, or I want these other things. Are you a person that she can sit down and you're like, oh, sweet, well, let's get this thing out and see if we can just not go out to eat then, or we can do this other thing? Or are you the guy that throws the budget down and says, this is what it's going to be this month, this is my militant household, we're going to follow this? And she has that natural, that I have, which is kind of wired in, you tell me I can't, oh, man, I'm probably going to, right? So that's the only question you can ask yourself. And if you're a safe person to sit down and you're an open, curious person that she can come back to, then the next thing is, man, you got to dig into the truer conversation, which is you got a wife that kind of doesn't care. And that's a scarier conversation to have, quite honestly.
1: Yeah, it could be a little both. I've come on strong in the past sometimes when, she's made expenses and didn't necessarily consult me, and they're small. So I think to your point, it could definitely be a little bit of.
2: Then set a dollar amount. Say anything over $50, we need to talk about beforehand.
1: Mm-hmm.
2: So set some boundaries. And if there's areas where she is buying things that are frivolous, let's shut that down. Because I know in my house, if I buy ice cream, I'm going to eat some ice cream that week. And if I don't have ice cream, I'm not eating ice cream. And so there's a piece of this where you can set your own boundaries and make sure that we're sort of removing things that we know will harm us and adding friction to those areas.
0: And also, when y'all have that conversation, you go first and you be honest. I recognize I've made this an exercise in militancy, and I say things like, you didn't consult with me, which is what weak, overbearing bosses often say to their employees.
2: You got to loop me into it, man.
0: Yeah. You didn't CC me on this. It's you coming and being honest and saying, hey, I realize I'm not a fun person to do life with when it comes to the budget, and I come on too strong, and this is a thing we're doing together, and so I'm going to work on being more flexible and more honest about, oh, we do need a broom, actually, and that means I'm going to have to take $30 from my fun line because our house needs a broom more than I need another video game or whatever you're
2: thinking. And bring her into that. Bring her into the every dollar budget where we go, hey, we got to find somewhere this money needs to come from because there's a finite amount of income. Do you actually show her the budget? Do you have it? Is it on paper? Is it in your head? Is it in every dollar? How do you do this?

0: Yeah, so we have a similar budget tracking program app that we both have access to. It's not every dollar, but
1: that's hurtful. But I'll continue.
0: I'm sorry. It's just what we got used to when we started with. So,
1: sure.
0: But yeah, so we both have access to it. And every month, you know, I'll try to sit down and have that conversation. She doesn't necessarily like those conversations.
2: Okay, so I want to paint you a picture of a future where your wife loves sitting down with you to plan the upcoming week. Like where you're a person, y'all are planning laughter together, you're planning fun together, you're putting intimacy on the calendar, you're building a life together.
1: Get her favorite drink ready before the meeting.
2: Yeah, and part of that is we're going to talk about what expenses we have coming up. And by the way, if you're teeter-tottering, 1 month it's good, and then 1 month you fall off, that usually means you're not giving it the full 90 days to fully, like, create a budget that actually works in reality.
1: Yeah, right? Your budget should reflect your real life, and it's okay if you need to adjust to get there.

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5: When you need to know, your weather is on KNSI. Now your local forecast from the Hanson Paving Weather Center.
6: Lows around 68 tonight under partly cloudy skies. Winds out of the south around 5 miles per hour. Sunshine mixed with clouds at times again tomorrow. Slight chance of rain showers. Highs level off around 94. Slight chance for showers tomorrow night. Lows level off around 70. I'm staff meteorologist Paul Trombley on KNSI. Right now, it's 88 degrees.
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0: Nicholas is in Scranton, Pennsylvania, up next. What's going on, Nicholas?
1: Hey, Glenn, thank you so much for taking my call.
0: Sure. How can we help?
1: So I have a truck I just bought for my business. It's my third truck. I currently owe $55,000 on it, and I have a pretty high interest rate. So I was wondering if I could let you guys know where all my assets are at and what would be the best way to just pay this off as soon as possible.
0: What's the interest rate?
1: It's at 13.7%.
0: Man, why is your credit so bad?
1: Oh, I have a 750 credit score. I'm 23 years old, so I guess they couldn't really do any better than that.
0: Interesting. Okay, are the other trucks paid off?
1: Yes, sir.
0: They are. Okay, do you have any other consumer debt?
1: I have a zero-turn mower, but my payments on that are about $180 a month with 0% interest, so that's not very much for me at all.
0: Okay, what's left on the balance?
1: Of the mower or the truck?
0: The mower.
1: $7,000.
0: Okay. All right, what's your income from this business? What do you actually take home?
1: Well, it all depends on the project. Some weeks I could come home with $10,000 profit. Some weeks I could only come home with $1,000 profit. So it all depends on the week.
2: What did you file on your taxes last year?
1: Last year was a lot less than what it is this year. Last year was about $68,000 total. I'm well past that now, and it's only July.
0: Okay, so you might clear $100,000?
1: I think so this year, yes, absolutely.
0: All right. And what assets do you have?
1: So currently I have $32,000 in my business checking. I have quite a large amount of cash. And another thing I want to bring up is I have an index fund with about $100,000. And I wanted to see if it was possible to maybe, what would be like the best way to pay it off? Because I can't, it's not like I could deposit $30,000 into the bank all at once.
0: Well, how much do you have in cash? You said you have a large amount in cash.
1: Yes, sir. I have $55,000 in cash.
0: Which is as much as that's owed on the truck.
1: Correct.
0: So why don't we just use that?
1: I can't deposit all that much in the bank or else I'll get flagged by the IRS, they said.
2: Well, I was about to ask you, like, how much are you holding away for quarterly taxes because you're running your own lawn business?
1: Yes, sir. So that gets all deducted automatically with the accounting service I have. So they have all those numbers and stuff.
2: I'm not worried about the numbers. Where's your retained earnings account?
1: In my business checking. I have a
0: That's the 32?
1: Yes, sir.
2: So you've got that 32 is basically if you clear 100 grand, you're holding your 30 whatever 5% that you're going to have to pay in taxes. That's what that money is for. It's not to repair the mower, repair the trucks, pay your guys, get gasoline.
1: It is for everything. It is for everything. So whatever I owe in taxes will also get taken out of that account.
2: Okay, well, George and I can't sit up here and tell you to continue to run an illegal business where you want to, like, hide cash from the government and not pay off your debt.
1: No, it's not an illegal business. I have a legitimate corporation.
2: Okay,
0: but you said you couldn't use the 55 cash because you have to report it, which means you're not reporting it as income, is what we're saying. So we can't use that in the equation.
1: Oh, okay, I understand.
0: So
1: I was only able to deposit around $10,000, the bank had told me.
0: Okay, because you don't want to report it to the IRS.
1: Correct.
0: Because you can deposit more than that. But the bank says, hey, we have to file a report if it's over $10,000.
1: Correct. Yes. Sorry for the confusion.
0: No, I understand now. Well, it's a hard question to answer because I would just deposit the money, report the income, and pay it to Caesar what is Caesar's and then pay the truck off.
2: Yeah,
0: problem
2: dude.
0: Solved.
1: Yeah.
0: The other route is to sell off, you know, enough from your index fund to cover it, knowing that you also have to cover the taxes from the capital gains.
1: Yeah.
0: It's either short-term or long-term capital gains. Long-term, obviously, more favorable on the tax side. But this is like we're solving surface-level problems right now. There's some deeper issues. Like, why did we go into debt for all these things? Why is the mower not a big deal? Because here's the Ramsey principle. We believe that running your business completely debt-free and growing at the speed of cash is the wisest way to actually sustain the business.
2: And the hard part for me is you literally have the cash on hand by 4 o'clock this afternoon to owe no man a dime.
0: It's not like you're paying $1 million in taxes to the government. I mean, at your income, it's not that big of a deal.
1: Yeah, I understand. Okay. I think I just have to – I don't know what I was so worried about.
0: I would work with a CPA. Do you have one that you have for the business?
1: I do.
0: Okay.
1: I do.
0: I would get in touch with them and figure out what are all the taxes owed. I want to do this right. I want to be completely debt-free and report all the income and just start clean.
2: And it, real quick, George, you're better with a calculator than me. Will you figure something up for me?
0: I can try.
2: The $55,000 loan over 7 years at 13.9%.
0: Oh, boy. Now I got to pull up an interest calculator.
2: I would
0: this
2: love to know.
0: Math.
2: Because here's what I'm...
1: It's going to be like 95 grand.
2: It was going to be what?
0: 95 grand is what you'll end up paying if you just make minimum payments.
1: Correct.
2: Okay.
0: And that car is... That truck's going to be worth, what, 15 or 20 by then?
1: Yeah. I mean, it'll hold a little more value. It's a dump truck.
2: Okay, but let's do... The math you're avoiding, you're going to pay 13.9% interest. You're going to pay $40,000 extra dollars.
1: I definitely don't want to do that.
2: To not pay 10 grand in taxes.
1: Gotcha.
2: That's just bad math. Like, you're sitting on 55 grand cash. You're worried about the 30% or the 28% or whatever the government's going to take out of that. And so to avoid that, you're going to pay $45,000 on a depreciating asset. Or $40,000 on a depreciating asset over, and it's going to sit around your neck like a rock over the next 7 years.
1: Yeah, I understand.
0: And do you have a personal emergency fund for your own life?
1: Yes.
0: Is that separate from all of this, or is that part of the 55 cash?
1: That's what my index fund is. That's kind of my what I keep saving into eventually when I get to retirement. I did just open up a Roth. Last year, so I'm starting with that as well.
0: Okay, cool. You're doing a lot of good things. I'll give you another tip. For your emergency fund, it is wise to keep it liquid. 3 to 6 months of expenses liquid, which means not in a brokerage account invested in the stock market. Because as soon as you have an emergency, the market's going to take a dip 15%, and it's going to gut you to try to take that money out. So just keep it in a high-yield savings account, making 3.5%, and then you can leave the rest invested. But I would take enough out to pay off all of your debts, get you the emergency fund liquid, and then move on from there to actually invest for the future, running a completely debt-free business. If you hate that life, call us back and you can yell at me. I'm fine with that. But I promise you, you're going to have so much more peace in your life if you simplify and focus on one thing at a time.
2: Yeah, if you hate this, here's the deal. In 4 months, you can go take out a personal loan for $55,000 at 13.9% and put that money right back in your checking account. You'll be right in the same spot.
1: Yeah.
2: But I want you to try running a business, running your life, and not owing another man a dime. And like George said, give the government their money and move on with your life.
1: Gotcha.
2: If you if you had a $1 trillion business and you were moving stuff around, or you had a $300 million business and there was some true tax savings you could make with moving stuff around and moving it to this state, fine. That's great, good, and awesome. You're just not there yet. I'm not there yet. George isn't there yet. We pay our taxes and we get on about our life. And I'll tell you, last year I paid so much in taxes, I had to call a buddy. I called a friend and said, I just need to tell one other human how much I wrote in taxes. And I told him, and he got silent. And he was like, oh, man. And then he was like, oh, that means you had a good year, though. And I was like, yeah. And he goes, well, okay, then get on your, like, get over yourself. But I shared it with somebody, and then I got on about my life. You know what I mean?
1: Yeah.
2: Like, there's so much Instagram-y stuff about how to save on taxes and slap
0: tax
2: up and flip
0: hack.
2: It and reverse it.
0: Buy a G-Wagon and depreciate 100%. It's exhausting. So, Nicholas, at the beginning of the call, you told me, hey, yeah, I got a mower, but it's 0%. I want you to start thinking bigger about your life. So instead of thinking how much down, how much per month, which is broke person mentality, think wealthy person mentality. How much? Let the sentence stop there. Not how much in interest. And not how much down, not how much in payments, how much total, and can I afford it in full? And if the answer is no, then we need to pause. A little bit of delayed gratification, a little bit of patience. That's how you're going to build this business the right way, because there's going to be a temptation around every corner to scale and grow way too fast. And I don't want you calling back saying, dude, I'm way over leveraged in my business.

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1: 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Now your local forecast from the Hanson Paving Weather Center.
2: Lows around 68 tonight under partly cloudy skies. Winds out of the south around 5 miles per hour. Sunshine mixed with clouds at times again tomorrow. Slight chance of rain showers. Highs level off around 94. Slight chance for showers tomorrow night. Lows level off around 70. I'm Staff Meteorologist Paul Trombley on KNSI. Right now, it's 88 degrees.
3: Fox News, I'm John Saucier. The Senate voting to confirm President Trump's nominee for Director of National Intelligence, Jay Clayton.
4: On this vote, the yeas are 51, the nays are 47, and the nomination is confirmed.
3: Clayton replaces Bill Pulte, who served as acting DNI after Tulsi Gabbard's resignation to take care of her sick husband. The U.S. military says they shot down Iranian ballistic missiles tonight that were targeting American personnel in the Middle East. On Fox Business, Florida Congressman Mike Haridopoulos says President Trump is making it clear when it comes to Iran seeking a nuclear weapon.
5: We're going to have peace through strength, and though we might have tactical disagreements with Israel, we stand with Israel because peace is the goal and the only way to get the Iranians to the table, because they're killers and they're liars, is to absolute force, and that's what he's done for 13 days in a row.
3: America is listening to Fox News.

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0: You ever wonder what types of investments Dave does and doesn't use? 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I'll take it. 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
1: And for all the naysayers,
2: Dave doesn't really say how he does it. He doesn't really show why the... Like, here it is. This is the opening of the books.
0: Dave gets so nerdy that we're like, you sure you want to share the formulas for this, Dave? This is pretty in depth. And he's like, this is what I do.
2: Well, and I'll be generous. It's nobody's fault. They just assume Dave is this old guy ripping from the hip. And I remember one time he was explaining something about the way bond rates interact with interest rates that affects the... And he said something along the lines of, and I kind of, my brain had melted by this point, but he said, all right, so algebra normally goes this way. I'm going to take it into, we're going to go
0: another dimension.
2: We're going this way. And I was like, you know what? I'm just going to say I trust you. All that to say is for folks who think Dave is just an old boomer who doesn't get it and he's just ripping from the hip, this is a great opportunity to see, oh, there's a ton of method behind the madness, and it's got math to it, and it's formulaed out, and it's well thought out. And actually, you begin to see the magic of the distillation into, I'm going to make this as simple as possible for knuckleheads like me to follow these things called the baby steps, but there's a method to this, and here's the playbook.
0: And it goes deeper. And we had to convince Dave people wanted to hear the nerdy stuff, because like, nobody wants to hear this, and the audience was like, I would like to go deeper.
2: Right,
0: so,
2: right. It's become one of the flagship events now. Everyone wants to say, okay, where's this guy putting his money for real, and why is he putting it there for real?
0: And the decision-making, the mindset around legacy planning, because he's in that phase. It's really, really good stuff. So join us. And a lot of people ask, hey, what if I can't watch it live? There is a replay as well. So check it out, RamseySolutions.com/events. Amberly is in Salt Lake City. What's going on, Amberly? How can we help today?
3: Hi. I'm just calling for some advice on my situation. I'm 21 years old. I'm headed to college in the fall, and I'm trying to do it the right way. Back when I was in high school, I was able to get 55 college credits and a technical degree in automotive studies.
0: Wow.
3: I then served a mission for my church and used my savings from my technician job as a cushion when I got back. So I paid for another semester of college and bought a car in cash. I now have my associates and about $2,000 in savings, and now I've transferred to a new college to get my bachelor's in experience design and management. My question today is, how do I avoid debt in college and stick to a budget while feeling like I don't have that much money to work with while in the first place, but not wanting to burn out?
0: Super simple.
2: Yeah, you asked 50 questions there in one, Amberly. I just want to say, I'm really proud of you.
0: The fact that you've made it this far debt-free, it sounds like, is incredible.
2: But not only debt-free, but you've also done something that was important to your faith. You've also kept your character about you. You've also got a vision for what you want to do. And like all that, I'm proud of you. Just as an old man talking to a 21-year-old, well done, dude. You're on the path.
0: So let's look at the math of this. What is this school going to cost you each year and in total?
2: Yeah, it sounds like you went to a Lexus dealership. You got in the car, and you're about to turn out of the parking lot, and then you're looking out the window going, how do I do this debt-free? Like, you've already enrolled in a thing, and now you're asking about the price. George and I would suggest you're doing that backwards. Like, instead of saying, okay, here's what I got. Here's how much money I have.
0: Like, we save up for the car first, then we go car shopping. But we've already went shopping, we picked the car, we signed it, and now we're like, oh, we got to pay for that.
2: How do I do this debt-free without any stress and without burning out, right? You get what I'm saying?
3: Yes.
2: Okay.
0: So is this a local in-state school?
3: It is an in-state school, and tuition is going to be $3,500 a semester.
2: Nice!
0: That's very reasonable.
2: That's beyond reasonable.
0: Okay, so $7,000 a year. Are you living at home?
3: No, I am renting.
0: Renting. Okay. And are you working part-time, full-time right now?
3: I do have a job. It'll pay about $18 an hour with room to improve, about 33 hours a week.
0: Fantastic.
2: Dude.
0: Okay, and you can still do school while working those 33 hours a week?
3: Yes. I'm doing all-night classes so that I can still work during the day.
2: Amberly,
0: wow.
2: I hope everyone listening, everyone who's over the age of 40, who thinks it's all going away because this young generation, there's a jillion Amberlys out there who are... Amberly, you're giving me hope for my kids. So well done, dude. You're on it.
3: Thank you.
0: How much is your rent?
3: $500 a month.
0: Wow. This is incredible. Okay, so your gross income for the month, let's call it $2,400. You take home $2,000. Is that fair?
3: Yeah, roughly.
0: Okay, great. So $2,000 a month. Your rent is $500. That leaves us with $1,500. Now we still have to cover other bills. So you got to eat, right?
3: Mm-hmm.
0: And you have $2,000 to your name. We're going to call that your starter emergency fund, and you have no debt. So right now, we could sock away a little bit of money each month, right?
3: Yes.
0: How much do you think you could put away into a savings account if you worked really hard?
3: I feel like I could put at least $500.
0: Okay. So that's $6,000 a year right there. That's a good start. But we need to cover $7,000 a year just to cover the tuition.
3: Okay.
0: Right?
3: Then I feel like I could probably do more.
2: Or then you've got summer, too.
0: There's other levers. Yeah, you can work more in the summer. You could apply for scholarships mm-hmm. and grants like a mad woman. Make that another part-time
3: yeah.
0: job. Every weekend, I'm going to apply for 5 or 6 different scholarships. And even if you get a couple
3: okay.
0: out of that, that was still a pretty good hourly rate. And so that's the way mm-hmm. to do it, is go to affordable school. Check. You did that part. Work part-time. Check. Get scholarships and grants. Check. Now you've got an actual system here to cover the gap. So turn it into a little math equation. Know that my income will cover this portion, and then get ahead of it. So you know when is the next bill due and how much is that going to be?
3: Mm-hmm.
2: Do you know?
0: Is it like September it's going to be due?
3: Yes, I believe so, September.
0: So $3,500 by September.
2: Well, I don't even mind you getting on a semester payment plan with your college. I'm going to pay you this much
3: okay.
2: per month. For this semester, I'm going to pay you this much per month. Usually they'll do it for $50 or $75. They put you on a semester payment plan and just make
0: $600 a month.
2: Yeah.
0: And for a couple of years, and you can factor that into your monthly budget. That makes it simpler for you.
3: Okay.
2: And,
3: awesome.
2: And Amberly, I want to get to the question beneath the question that you asked, okay? Can we be honest and say you're 21 years old? You've been working hard since you graduated high school. And you've largely been working. Somebody else has been telling you what to do. And now you're entering into a phase where, quote unquote, you're free. And now you got two other knuckleheads saying, well, actually, you got to keep living like this. Pretty low.
0: We're not out of the woods yet.
2: Right? Like, just
3: yeah.
2: like burnout is not being honest with the reality that you're in. And you're very honest. So if you are able to metabolize, I got two more hard years of scratching and clawing ahead of me, and I'm going to choose joy at work when I'm doing whatever I'm doing 33 hours a week, and I'm going to find not drudgery, but I'm studying the thing that I actually want to go do in the world, and I'm going to choose to walk into those classes with a smile on my face. Not every day, because not every day is like that, but I'm going to choose gratitude walking into that thing, and I'm going to keep a calendar. I know this ends in 2 years. Man, that's going to keep you from that bitterness, that resentment, that I just want to break free and do whatever I want whenever I want. It's just going to keep you on that path for 2 more years.
0: I'd rather you do this now than the back end where you're trying to make student loan payments while trying to live your new adult life.
2: That's right.
0: So set up a sinking fund. $600 a month in that thing covers me no matter what.
2: You're crushing, Amberly.
0: 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So proud of you. 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
6: 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Now your local forecast from the Hanson Paving Weather Center.
7: Lows around 68 tonight under partly cloudy skies. Winds out of the south around 5 miles per hour. Sunshine mixed with clouds at times again tomorrow. Slight chance of rain showers. Highs level off around 94. Slight chance for showers tomorrow night. Lows level off around 70. I'm Staff Meteorologist Paul Trombley on KNSI. Right now, it's 88 degrees.
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9: Hey.
8: Hey. How can we help?
9: Hi, I'm Cole. So I'm calling because I would love a professional opinion. I'm 26 years old, currently living with my parents and paying rent to them. I desperately want to buy a house and move out. My parents keep telling me to wait for interest rates to drop, but I don't want to. I work full-time, and I have worked full-time since I was 18. I have no debt. I have a pretty good credit score, and I'm trying to figure out what the best next steps are for myself.
8: Wow. Well, you asked for a professional opinion. We can only give you amateur ones, but we'll do our best to guide you. So you said you're desperate. Where is this coming from? Do you want out because you don't like your living situation? Are you tired of mom and dad's thumb on you? What's going on?
9: Not so much that. I just feel like I'm a little bit behind for my age. I mean, I'm going to be 27 next year. So
8: oh, my goodness. I didn't do the math. 26 does leave at 27.
10: Yeah.
8: Okay.
10: Gosh,
8: so man. you're behind who exactly?
10: Medicare is kicking in soon.
8: How many 26-year-olds do you know in the Bay Area who are homeowners that you're behind?
9: Well, I'm less in the Bay Area. I'm more in the Central Valley, so not quite San Francisco.
8: Okay, any 26-year-old in California, how many of them own a home?
9: Oh, probably not many, but I'm an ambitious 26-year-old, so...
8: Okay, I just want to make that clear that you're not behind anyone. You're behind your own self-imposed goals.
9: Yeah.
8: Okay, that helps us just clear the decks right there. So you have a goal to be a homeowner in your 20s. Your parents are saying the interest rates are high. You should wait. And you're saying, I don't want to wait. I just want to go buy a house.
9: Pretty much, yeah.
8: Okay. How much money do you have saved outside of an emergency fund for this house down payment?
9: So I have about $49,000 total checking and savings.
8: And that counts your emergency fund? That's kind of all the cash to your name?
9: Yeah.
8: Okay.
9: Mm-hmm. I have $20,000 and a 401k from my last job. But other than that, that's...
8: And how much is a house that you would want to buy in your area?
9: Right now, probably between like $400,000 to $550,000.
8: Okay. And what do you bring home? What is your after-tax monthly income? Don't include the 401k and health care, but kind of after the government takes its part, how much would you bring home every month?
9: Probably about $3,600 to $3,800.
8: Okay. So our parameter here at Ramsey to avoid you being house poor and avoid you making a regretful decision is 25% of your after-tax monthly income going towards housing. That includes the principal, the interest, the property taxes, the insurance, the HOA. Because what happens is, Kayla, you go out and buy a house and you're like, I did it. That house is $2,800 of your income out of $3,800. Now you are broke.
9: Right.
8: That's what we want to avoid. So I'm just crunching the numbers here to show you, even with 20% down, that's $100,000 down on a 15-year at the going rate, which let's call it 5.8% on a 15-year, you're talking about $4,000 a month for that mortgage. So my question to you is, I love that you have this goal. The math says we can't do it right now.
9: Right. And I'm trying to figure out, like, I maybe get a second job. Because I don't really want to rent. I feel like renting doesn't really make sense, especially with, I mean, that's pretty much half of the mortgage every month, too.
8: Okay, but there's also a lot less risk involved with renting. You don't have to cover the HVAC going out. You don't have to cover, you know, you're covering rent, and that's buying you time and patience. And so I'm not saying that to crush the dreams. I'm just showing you the math of it, going, I know it stinks to rent. It may be the wisest thing to stay at home for now and keep saving for another year.
10: I think you should go out and get your own apartment. And I'm saying this intentionally, not a fancy one. Like the least expensive one you could buy that's in a safe location. And practice, and it sounds so cheesy to say it like this, but practice the daily expenses. Practice the bills coming every month and they just rely on you. And practice, here's what it costs, here's how much money I'm going to have at the end of every month. And practice, I can't go out to eat or I get to go out to eat or whatever. Like it's getting your feet underneath you. You're like an amazing freshman in high school basketball player who's like, dude, I'm just going to skip it all and go to the draft. And everyone's like, hey, you could play your sophomore year in high school, maybe go to college, get some good coaching there, and then head to the NBA. I mean, you're a go-getter, and you are clearly good. Say, man, 26, I was so underwater with how much I'd spent. That's not you. Like, you're on it. But there's just several steps to take. But I can't parse how much of this is pent up. How much would you feel unshackled from this obsession with, I got to get a house, I got to buy a house, I'm behind, to I'm 26 and I got a full-time job and I
8: have 50 grand to my name.
10: And I have 50 grand in my name and it's in cash. And my mom comes down and says, you need to clean your room, right? Like how much of it is, if I just got away from my parents, got my own place settled in, did my own laundry, made my own meals, went home for Sunday afternoon breakfast or Sunday afternoon lunch, whatever, that would help this sense that you're behind. Because I do think at 26, you're behind because you still live with mom and dad making the kind of money you make, but you're not behind when it comes to home ownership and all that. Especially in the area where you're trying to buy a house.
8: So that will scratch the itch of independence. If you desperately want to get out, go rent, but please, please, please don't go out and buy a house. I don't think you'd even qualify at this point, but even if the bank said, sure, we'll give you a loan, it's going to be $3,000 a month out of your $3,800. Getting a side job is not a sustainable path to home ownership. you were going to burn out and call us back going, I need to sell this house. It was a mistake.
10: And I'll tell you, I bought a fancy house here in town, and I just last, like, was it 2 or 3 weeks ago now, had to replace the whole central AC unit that passed inspection that was good to go, and it just died. And that was super expensive. And if you've burned every bit of cash you have just to walk in the front door, you're in a real, real mess. When the roof needs to be repaired, when the sidewalk's got to get fixed, when the foundation has an issue, when the air... And we're just saying this is just part of owning a home. And it'll appreciate over time, but man, there can be some acute challenges you have that if you don't have the cash for it. People beat us up for the 25% thing. It's us trying to say, hey, we care about the fact that life happens.
8: We still want you to like invest and go on vacation and enjoy your life and not just have to pay the home payment. That's all you can do with your life. Right. So I hope that helps bring some clarity to it. And I'm going to give you my free home buying course, Kayla. So hang on the line. Our team will make sure you get that link. I hope it gives you some clear next steps at least, because I think right now what you need are just some facts. Because if I give you a goal, Kayla's going to go get it.
10: Yes, you will.
8: And I think that's all we need right now, and it's a lot of just emotion, and I just want independence at all costs, but I don't think the next move is to buy a house. And just the napkin math scared me looking at that. And that's the reality. So I would not wait until interest rates drop. I think your parents are wrong on that one. You should buy a house when you're financially ready to buy a house. And that's the parameter. A quarter of your after-tax monthly income will help you make sure that you're making the right decision.
10: And if you're California, the bank will give you. Like, again, this isn't us being fun ruiners. This is just us caring about you. It's a math problem. And so if we're telling you, hey, get it down to 25% of your take-home pay, that means you're going to have to move into less of a house than you're going to qualify for, no question. That also means you're going to have to double and triple and quadruple down on your down payment to bring that total of the house you're buying down.
8: Which might mean I got to work on my career and figure out how to make six figures in order to make this goal happen.
10: Or I
8: got to
10: ask myself, do I have to live in California? Because there's other places in the Midwest where I can buy the same house for half or a quarter of the cost.
8: Yeah. I grew up in Boston, and at 20, I moved, not because of the cost of living, but part of it was, I don't know if I can sustain a life here in a high cost of living area.
10: What kind of life do I want?
8: Yeah. And if home ownership's important to me, I got to migrate south to where I can get myself a nice little town home and afford it. And that's what I did.
10: Right.
8: And now I'm on, you know, my fourth home in 13 years just because I followed these principles. But having too much house is one of the worst things you can do for yourself financially, because you will not sleep well in that house.
10: Yeah.
8: And you'll hit that goal and go, that wasn't the goal. The goal I really wanted was freedom. And this house is actually shackles.
10: Yeah, there you go. That's and your own house part. Becomes a prison that you lock on the inside. And, man, I don't want that for anybody.
8: And then the HVAC breaks.
10: Exactly.
8: And it's a prison nightmare.
10: It's a hot, hot prison.
8: Oof. Ouchie.
10: Thanks for the call.
8: Anybody wanting that free first-time homebuyer course, we're going to drop a link into the description of this episode. So wherever you're watching, go to the description. We'll drop a link there so you guys can check that out for free. Appreciate the call.

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1: 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When you need to know.
2: New strikes, this time in Iraq. I'm Lisa Lacera, Fox News. U.S. Central Command says the strikes targeted Iran-aligned groups directed to attack U.S. forces and Saudi energy infrastructure. This coming after the U.S. military says it halted an Iranian missile attack on forces in the Middle East. Even as President Trump warned Iran to not break any more deals with the U.S.
3: Now is the time, President Trump says, for Iran to make a deal over ending its nuclear program.
4: If they don't make a deal, then I go back and I finish the job. But that's going to take them forever to rebuild. Already, it'll take them many years to ever rebuild.
3: The president has threatened strikes on bridges and power plants, something he said on Fox and Friends he doesn't want to do.
4: They break the deal. We cannot have them break deals anymore. Right.
3: President Trump re-implemented a naval blockade following the collapse of a ceasefire agreement earlier this month.
2: Fox's Jared Halpern at the White House. Funeral services this afternoon for South Carolina Republican Senator Lindsey Graham. President Trump with a list of some of the senator's accomplishments.
5: He secured record funding for our military as a budget committee chairman. He delivered the largest investment in border security in history in last year. He shepherded the passage of the largest tax cuts in American history.
2: The president acknowledged the two did not start out as friends, recounting their battles when they both ran for president in 2016, but said they put their differences aside and became close friends. The Senate moving forward with legislation backed by the late Senator Graham to sanction Russia for its actions against Ukraine. Ukraine's President Zelensky was at the Capitol for the vote. He says it's not just about money, it's a signal to the rest of Europe.
6: The real problem is anti-ballistic systems and anti-ballistic missiles.
2: Zelensky said this week he had evidence Russia was aiding Iran in its battle with the U.S. America's listening to Fox News.
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2: The search continues in Texas for a Jordanian athlete who is in the U.S. to compete in a soccer tournament.
8: Campus police at Rice University in Houston say 24-year-old Rabe Atta Jama Alka was last seen early Sunday morning when he left his dorm room to explore. Investigators say he told others he was going for a walk but did not come back. He was staying with teammates and coaches during the Genuine Cup, an international soccer tournament for adult athletes with intellectual or other disabilities from 50 countries. He has cerebral palsy and was last seen on surveillance video walking across campus. Police say they're working to access his social media accounts and track his phone, but have had difficulty because it's connected to a Jordanian carrier and has primarily used Wi-Fi. Tanya J. Powers, Fox News.
2: Then on trial in the stabbing of author Salman Rushdie has chosen to not testify in the federal terrorism case. Hadi Matar's lawyer told the court he wouldn't take the stand. Closing arguments are expected tomorrow morning in Buffalo, New York. Prosecutors contend Matar was acting upon a former Iranian leader's 1989 call for Rushdie's death because of the novel The Satanic Verses. Matar has pled not guilty. A new Apple program kicks off.
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2: Fox's Lillian Wu. I'm Lisa Lucera. This is Fox News.
1: 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Now your local forecast from the Hanson Paving Weather Center.
10: Lows around 68 tonight under partly cloudy skies. Winds out of the south around 5 miles per hour. Sunshine mixed with clouds at times again tomorrow. Slight chance for showers. High temperatures reach up to 94. Lows around 70 tomorrow night. Slight chance of rain showers. I'm meteorologist Paul Trombley on KNSI. Currently 84.
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0: Welcome back to the Ramsey Show in the Fairwinds Credit Union Studio. I'm George Camel here with Dr. John Deloney taking your calls. Mark is in Des Moines up next. Mark, welcome to the show.
1: Hey, thanks for taking my call.
0: Absolutely. What's going on?
1: So my wife and I, together, we make about $250,000. That's a combination of her income, my income, and then some VA money we have coming in, which we've been skating by. Things have been easy. However, we have no debt other than our mortgage. However, she is burnt out at work and is looking at going back to school. Her going back to school will be covered by the GI Bill, so I'm not concerned about cash flowing that. Just trying to figure out how to or where to pull back. We've been going like crazy trying to get our house paid off and squirrel away as much money for retirement as possible. And I'm just kind of worried, you know, where I pull back. Do I pay less on the house? Do I invest less money? Do I put less into my kids' college funds? Where do I go?
0: So you guys are in baby steps 4 through 6. You're out of debt with the emergency fund. You're investing 15% in retirement. You're putting some money away for college, and you're putting extra toward the mortgage. And you're saying, hey, if my income goes down to 120, what does this plan look like then?
1: Correct.
0: What will the income go down to?
1: About that. So she makes 125, and she would be, going back to school for 2 years. So
0: okay. So new question. Can we live and accomplish all of our goals making $125,000? Have you done the math on that and done a budget based on that to see what sacrifices must be made?
1: So looking at it, it looks like our expenses are about $7,000, and off of the, $125,000, $130,000, we're bringing in just shy of $9,000 a month.
0: Great. So you still have some margin. You can still put something in college. You can still put something toward the mortgage.
1: Correct.
0: And this is also assuming your income doesn't go up.
1: Right.
0: With your job.
1: Correct.
0: And
1: yeah,
0: she's going to be out of school eventually, right? Working again.
1: Right.
0: So really we're looking at a temporary dip in income. Can we live off 125 for 3 years?
1: Correct.
0: That really

0: I have no problem with her going back. I just, we've been working so hard to try and, you know, try and do everything right. And I feel...
1: What makes this step feel like you're not doing something right? Because if you moralize it and make it a right or wrong issue, you can get sideways real fast. If you're trying to solve for, I must get on a track and never get off this track till the end of time, that's a recipe for a pretty rigid life.
2: You created sort of your own prison there.
1: Yeah, and you locked it on the inside. If you're creating a life with somebody, y'all are co-creating this thing, and what do we want it to feel like? What do we want it to look like? We've been busting our butt. Because you can flip what you've told us, you could flip the whole thing around and say, we worked our butts off for this exact moment when one of us just has to say enough and tap out and go get another, stop doing boxing and go do jujitsu for a while. Like, it's not like we're quitting. It's we're going to retool for another exercise, right? And so we've done all this for this exact moment. That's what I'm trying to get to, the thing beneath the thing here. Because it sounds like y'all have worked your butts off. This is a perfect time to go back to school.
2: School's already paid for.
1: Yeah.
2: It's like checking every single box. So I think the hard part for you is you saw the marathon time and went, dude, we're going to make great time. And now that time is going to double. It's going to take a longer time to save for college and to pay off the house. That's the part I think you just need to grieve and go, man, that would have been cool to pay off the house in 5 years. It's going to take eight now.
1: But you know it's going to be more awesome than that? Having a wife that loves the skin that she wakes up in every morning, having a wife that's got her spirit back, having a wife who's like engaged in a thing that she really loves, like that's worth it 100 times out of 100, right?
0: Absolutely. I appreciate it.
2: And that's the one thing I would make sure she understands is the grass may not be that much greener on the other side. I hope it is. I hope she loves therapy, but I would have her go talk to people who are doing the thing she wants to do to get a full picture of it, not just what sounds like relief.
1: And Mark, when y'all are talking about this, this doesn't get talked about very often. And so when you're sitting with your wife here, okay, I'm going to use you two as the example, but for everyone listening, your wife has this feeling, this emotional set, like this physical, like I've got to be done with this. And I feel like I want to go back to school. I want to get trained and become a therapist. The world needs more therapists right now. Like, great. Those feelings are real and valid and good. And your feelings of frustration and I wanted to hit this goal and we had a deal and suddenly, like, we were both going to, like, to use what Georgia said, we were both running this marathon and then you stepped off the curb and broke your ankle. Your feelings of frustration and annoyance and, oh, dude, those are real too. And they're not equally one's not more valid than the other. They're both valid and they both have space on your kitchen table. And so when your wife says, I've got to be done, here's a great opportunity, we've set ourselves up for this moment, that's true. And you saying, I'm going to be all in 100%. And if I'm going to be fully in this secret world we call our marriage together, just you and me, I also have to be honest about my feelings. I'm frustrated because I really wanted to get out from under this house. Both of those are true. We're not fighting. We're not competing. It's not my feelings versus yours. It is both are true. What's the right decision for us moving forward? And the way you've painted it, it sounds like the right decision is to have a whole and healthy wife, to take advantage of this opportunity to have free tuition. And it's not like she's just saying, I'm burnt out, I just want to stay at home and stay off into space for the next 3 years. It is, no, I'm going to actively be participating in building something because we do have this shared vision of our life. We both still are two independent people who go to our own jobs and work real hard to serve other people. And then we come home and do this thing called life. Like those things all work together, but both of your feelings count. Does that make sense?
0: It does.
1: I don't want you burying half of yourself just to keep the peace in your house. I want you being honest about what's going on in your heart and mind and then saying, and because I value us, we're going to go do this thing. Or she might say, okay, what if in 2 years, what if we cut our spinning to the bone and got this house paid off, and then I went and did it? I can suck it up for 2 more years, right? That's how couples make united decisions, when they're both honest and they can both hold space for each other's feelings, however uncomfortable those things are.
0: Perfect. I really appreciate it, guys.
1: You got it, brother.
2: You got your homework.
1: Big thanks to both of you for your service.
2: Oh, absolutely.
1: Man. And not only service in the military, but service in your medical careers, service to go be a mental health therapist, like all that. Like, you've dedicated your lives to helping hurting people, and I'm grateful for you.
2: And it's cool to think they're more present because of the plan they followed.
1: That's it.
2: That's what I want from my therapist, from the person, you know, performing.

0: medical procedure on me.
1: I don't want Mike to owe anybody anything. Yes.
0: I'm not saying that you're a bad doctor if you have loans. I'm just saying it's nice to know that you are fully present and focused because there's nothing else on your mind.
1: Yes.
0: Stressing you out financially.
1: 100%.
0: That's pretty cool.

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8: 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Now your local forecast from the Hanson Paving Weather Center.
9: Lows around 68 tonight under partly cloudy skies. Winds out of the south around 5 miles per hour. Sunshine mixed with clouds at times again tomorrow. Slight chance for showers. High temperatures reach up to 94. Lows around 70 tomorrow night. Slight chance of rain showers. I'm meteorologist Paul Trombley on KNSI. Currently 84.
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0: Michael is in Indianapolis up next. Michael, welcome to the show. How can we help?
10: Yeah, great, guys. Thanks for having me. So my wife and I actually won the lottery this past weekend.
0: Like literally?
10: We won $400,000 off a scratch-off ticket.
0: Nice! Was this a goal you guys had? Like, was this a regular kind of habit and you finally hit it?
10: Yeah, so, no, we were on vacation. I found a $5 bill on the ground and went and bought a lottery ticket with it. It was the second time I'd ever played the lottery, and here we are.
11: Wow. Dude, I've seen this movie.
10: Yeah, literally. That's what we've been saying.
0: And it's a verified winner.
10: Yeah, it went today, and actually, and They verified it all and should be paid out in about 4 weeks.
11: What's the payout?
10: It's going to be close to $300.
0: Wow. Do you owe taxes after that? Because I know they withhold a forced amount, but you will likely owe taxes on top of that, right?
10: Yeah, so they think it's estimated to be around $275 is what we'll see at the end of everything. But we're working with a CPA and financial advisor to hopefully figure out all those details so we don't make any mistakes.
0: Oh, good. So what do you need us for?
11: Real quick, Michael, I got to ask you. This is a personal question, okay? Just you and me and a couple of million people listening, okay? Here's how I think I would handle this. If I got a scratch-off ticket, let's say for $400,000, and then I took the cash-out option, and then there was the taxes, if I scratched this thing and it said, you won $400,000, and my take-home, what deposited in my account was $275,000, my first impulse, and I'm embarrassed to say this, would be like, oh, man. You know what I mean? I'd first be like, oh, dude, I lost $125,000. Even though I just got $275 out of nowhere, right? Is that how you feel, or are you a better person than me?
10: To be honest, we're like ecstatic about it because we were hoping to buy a $250,000 house in the next 5 years. And so we kind of saw this as like a literal gift from God. Like, hey, here's your house 5 years early.
0: Wow.
11: There's somebody just stumbling around right now wondering where their $5 bill is. I hope you're happy, Michael.
0: Dang it.
11: I'm just kidding. Literally. Totally kidding. All right, you're a better person than me.
0: Okay. All right,
11: get to George's question.
0: You've got a CPA and a smart investor, so they're going to handle the tax stuff and investing if you're going to do any of that. The question is, where are you at in the baby steps from a scale of we got consumer debt to we are investing 15% and saving for our kids' college?
10: Yeah, so that's why I'm calling you. So we obviously want to buy a house, but we've been paying off our debt. We actually just became debt-free 3 months ago. We paid off about $80,000 in 3.5-4 years.
0: Awesome.
10: So we're completely debt free and we're saving towards retirement, saving towards our kids' education. And now we're just trying to build up our savings for a house. And so we had about $15,000 saved up for it. And then obviously now with this money coming in, it's going to change some things. And so that's just kind of what I wanted to know from you guys is, hey, what would you do with this money? Would you use it to pay off the house in full that we're going to buy, you know, whenever that happens?
11: A house in cash?
0: 100% in cash. 100% down
10: okay,
0: plan.
10: So you would.
0: And
10: yeah,
0: if you have money left over, you know, you can enjoy some of it. You can give some of it. But you investing some of it at this point, you're probably going to burn most of it just on this house purchase, and that's okay. You got plenty of time to build wealth. What do you guys make in a year?
10: I make about 110, 115.
0: And how old are you two?
10: And my wife stay at home. We are 26.
0: Oh, my goodness. Gosh, so making six figures at 26, completely debt-free with a paid-for house, how much are you going to be investing a month? A couple grand?
10: Yeah. I don't know. Honestly.
0: You're going to be just fine. I'm not even going to use the investment calculator because I think it'll break with that many zeros on the end from
11: Michael,
0: 26 to 65.
11: I'm going to tell you something that I would recommend you do that I would not have listened to me at 26, okay?
10: Mm-hmm.
11: We've already established you're a better person than me and you're wiser than me. And so I'm hoping that this would sink in. If you and your wife had a goal for a $250,000 house and that was your dream and y'all had a plan for it and suddenly the world drops $275,000 in your lap, I would stick to that $250,000. I'd buy that house and I would give that $25,000 away. Because I think that's going to mark this is the kind of people we are.
10: Yeah.
11: And
10: yeah, that's it.
11: It would be because the temptation that I would have had at 26 is I want to buy a $250,000 house. Suddenly $275,000 drops out of the sky. I'm going to buy a $500,000 house. I'm going to put $275,000 down. That's what I would have done. Mm-hmm. And that would not have been a couple of action steps towards the man I want to become in my 40s, 50s, and 60s. And so you and your wife saying, let's stick to our original plan. We literally won the lottery, and now we're going to bless another family, another whatever, with this $25,000. And then we're going to wake up the following day and have a house with no bills, and we're going to be right back in the same situation, making good money with the life we want to have, and we're going to have real demonstrative action steps towards the couple we want to be, which is a generous couple that doesn't owe anybody any money. That's what I would recommend you do. You don't have to do any of that stuff I just said, but that'd be pretty rad.
0: I love it. And if you already know how to manage the money you have, then getting more of it is not going to crush you.
11: It magnifies.
0: Who can't manage money and then they get a huge pile of it, well, now they're really screwed.
11: They make a huge mess.
0: That's why we see so many lottery winners lose it in the first year or two. So way to go, man. That's awesome. All right, let's head out to Harrisburg, Pennsylvania. Brian joins us there. What's going on, Brian?
6: Hey, how's it going?
0: Good. How are you?
6: Good. So I guess I don't have a lot of time, so I'm going to ask my question. My fiance has student loans. I don't have any. And I'm budgeting right now to put as much money, spare money that we have towards the student loan. But I'm wondering if maybe I should try to split it between the student loan and savings or just put it all towards student loans.
0: Well, number one, are you applying it to the student loan or are you just saying I'm earmarking this in savings?
6: What do you mean?
0: Well, I don't recommend, and we wouldn't recommend, you paying off someone's loans that you're not actually officially legally married to.
6: Yeah, so we're getting married in 2 months, and I'm planning this for after we're married. This isn't...
0: Okay,
11: sweet.
0: That's what I was going to say. Sorry. I would put it in a high-yield savings account, and you guys get back from the honeymoon, you've got the pile of money, let's apply to the student loans. So it depends on where you're at in the baby steps. We would say have your starter emergency fund, $1,000. Obviously make sure that the wedding's cash flow... You got that?
6: I have $5,000 in emergency. Sorry, I didn't mean to interrupt you.
0: No, you're good. So you got $5,000 in cash, and is the wedding all paid for, honeymoon paid for, all that?
6: Yeah, pretty much, yeah.
0: Okay. I want pretty much to be, it's for sure paid for. We're not going to put the gap on a credit card.
6: Yeah, we have, I have the money set aside for the last stuff we need. It's just a matter of signing the check.
0: Okay. And then once you guys are married, we're going to just make a list of all of our debts. Is it just your fiance student loans or are there other consumer debts as well?
6: No other debt on my side and she didn't have any either, so.
0: Great. So it's just her student loans. What's the balance?
6: 30 all in about.
11: Cool. So her student loans become y'all's debts and y'all
0: pay
11: them
0: off. Focus. So I would not, you said, should I split some into savings? Should I split some over here? We would say just attack the debts. Do nothing else but focus on these debts. And once those debts are paid off, now we can stack cash. You freed up all of those payments. That puts you in baby step three, where you get 3 to 6 months of expenses saved up in a high-yield savings account. So how long will that take you guys based on the current trajectory?
6: I'm putting my plan is about $1,000 a month towards the loans once we're married. And so it'll probably be 2.5 years.
11: Is she working too?
6: Yeah.
11: So together, y'all can only put $1,000 in? That's all the margin y'all have?
6: Yeah, or at least that's what I'm budgeting as of right now.
0: What will your household income be?
6: Mine is, before taxes, about 60, and hers before taxes, about 20.
0: Okay. Is she working full-time?
6: Yeah, she'll be full-time.
0: Making 20?
6: Yeah.
0: I'm confused by that. That's like $9 an hour.
6: Yeah. Or sorry, no, that's after taxes. Sorry, I don't remember what the math was before taxes.
0: Okay. Well, I would aim to try to get them paid off in less than 2 years. The average we see is 18 to 24 months to get rid of your consumer debt. And if it's just the student loans, $30K, I would try to up that income once you guys are married. Have her making 40, you're making 70. Now we can knock this thing out way faster. Because $1,000 a month for 30 months, that's a grind.
11: Especially if that's all of the margin you have. Put 18 months on the calendar and have a what must be true for this to come to fruition conversation and see if y'all can make that happen.

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1: When you need to know, your weather is on KNSI. Now your local forecast from the Hanson Paving Weather Center.
2: Lows around 68 tonight under partly cloudy skies. Winds out of the south around 5 miles per hour. Sunshine mixed with clouds at times again tomorrow. Slight chance for showers. High temperatures reach up to 94. Lows around 70 tomorrow night. Slight chance of rain showers. I'm meteorologist Paul Trombley on KNSI. Currently 84.
3: Fox News, I'm Tom Graham. The U.S. military says American and Saudi forces struck sites used by Iranian-backed militias in Iraq. The airstrikes follow Tehran launching multiple ballistic missiles at American forces in the Middle East, shattering a brief pause in fighting. President Trump's pick for intel chief is confirmed.
4: In a 51-47 vote, the Senate confirming Jay Clayton to become the next Director of National Intelligence. Clayton is a U.S. attorney in Manhattan and was the Securities and Exchange Commission chair during President Trump's first term.
3: Fox's Kristen Goodwin, late Senator Lindsey Graham honored today.
5: Lindsey, we love you. God bless you. We will always be with you, and you were very, very special.
3: President Trump speaking at the National Cathedral in Washington. Graham will be laid to rest tomorrow in his home state of South Carolina. 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
6: Growing up, going to Duluth was our family vacation every year. 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
1: Today's question comes from Jill in Minnesota. Jill writes, our son graduated high school last year and has not worked for the past 7 months. He says he's applying for jobs, but he stays up all night playing video games and sleeps all day. We've tried to help him and have given him plenty of time, but nothing has changed. We wrote up an agreement that gives him 2 months to find a job and start paying rent. If rent is late, his phone service and Wi-Fi privileges will be suspended. If he doesn't pay rent for 2 months in a row, he'll get a 30-day notice to find another place to live. When we reviewed the plan with him, he became angry and hurt, and I'm struggling with intense mom guilt. I don't want to enable a lifestyle that isn't preparing him for adulthood. Are we being reasonable? Here's the problem with this question. Is I don't want to enable a lifestyle that isn't preparing him for adulthood, and I don't want to feel uncomfortable. And those two things can't coexist. Our mutual friend Henry Cloud has a great story. It's very similar to this, that when the parent was talking to Dr. Cloud about the situation with their kid, he said, Dr. Cloud wisely said, what your kid needs desperately from you is problems. Because your son is zero incentive to do anything differently than what he's doing. He has free rent. He has his free schedule. He has nothing, no responsibilities. He's just doing what a natural inclination, this oozing through life, because there's place to ooze.
0: He's on an infinite summer break right now.
1: Correct.
0: He graduates high school. What do 18-year-olds want to do? Sleep all day and play video games. He's living the dream.
1: Right. And the greatest gift he could get, the greatest gift a young man like this could get is responsibility. The idea that I have to do a thing because there are real consequences if I don't. And so I think you're not only being reasonable, I think you're being overly generous, because now it's going to turn into a year where there's any true consequence here. I personally, this is just me having worked with people of this age my whole career. Getting into the phone service and Wi-Fi privileges brings him back to a middle schooler and you back to, I'm grounding you from your fill in the blank. And so if we're going to truly do a tenant, homeowner agreement here, we're not going to insert little mom and dad pokes in here. You pay your rent or you're out. Bigger than this, it almost feels like just to say, hey, you know what? We were wrong on this deal. We need you to move out. Like, we want our house back. We want you to fly, little birdie, fly. And it's time to go make it happen. And then he's going to have to go. And you're going to have to be the adult, emotionally intelligent, emotionally mature adult, and say, I am going to feel sad. I am going to feel upset that I did a thing and my son's mad at me. That's part of being a parent. But I know this is the right thing.
0: Yeah, right now it sounds like every time you talk to him, you just sound like his landlord. And I think at 18, you're transitioning from parent to friend. And so what he probably needs is just some guidance, someone to care about his future and show him a path out and go, hey, I noticed you're really into this. Have you tried doing this over here?
1: Yeah, but
0: and
1: maybe like find him an outside mentor. For 7 months and...
0: He's like, oh, I just want to play video games.
1: Yeah.
0: Not happening.
1: Not happening.
0: But I know at 18, like, there's things I love doing, but no one showed me that, oh, there's a job that I could actually do some of these things.
1: Mm.
0: So that's where I go. Maybe he needs an outside mentor, a friend, a third party to kind of step in and get him excited about life.
1: Here's the way I like to frame this. Less like, if you don't do this, then I'm cutting you off. I'm cutting off your relationships. I'm cutting off your home. I'm cutting off these things. I like to frame these, especially with all kids, but when you're talking to an 18-year-old, here's the choices in front of you. If you want to go to college, if you choose to go to college, here's how we are going to support you. If you choose to go get a job, here is how we're going to still open up our house on Sundays for you to come over for lunch and you can sneak some laundry in. If you choose to do nothing, you are choosing to move out. You're choosing to fill in the blank. And as a parent, I can say, I can't stand that you're making that choice, because I want to be right here with you the whole time. You're choosing to leave. I don't like that choice, but that's a choice you're making. And I want to always hand the choice, the responsibility Or another analogy I use a lot is I want to hand the weight back on the bar that is life back to them and say, you got to learn how to lift this and get stronger because that's how life works. I'm not going to be there to clear the deck for you all the time. And if you've waited until 18 to start enacting this, if mom guilt has haunted you his whole life, man, it's going to be an abrupt lesson for both of you. It's going to be really rocky for a season, no question about it. But yeah,
0: tough one, Joe.
1: Yeah, I'm not going to have a high school graduate just living in my house,
0: freeloading.
1: Yeah, playing video games all night and sleeping all day.
0: As cool as it sounds. All right, Teddy is in Los Angeles up next. Teddy, what's going on?
2: What's going on, you guys? Thanks for taking my call.
1: You sure. Got it, brother. What's up?
2: So my wife and I would like to get your opinion on if leaving California in pursuit of a lower cost of living and eventually buying a home would be the best decision for our family.
0: That's a big decision for two random guys.
1: Yeah, we don't know you that well. You tell us.
0: So you're saying you value home ownership over your current location?
2: Yeah, I think so. And just like the future of what our lives could be and like our family
1: now you're
2: as
1: talking.
2: A whole.
1: But, now you're talking.
2: Yeah.
0: So there's a bigger picture here and you're going, here's what we really want. And none of these things mean we have to stay in California. You're willing to make a sacrifice, which is wise because we always tell people you don't get a pass on math. If you can't afford to have the thing there, you don't automatically get it. And you might need to move to a lower cost of living area if your current income can't support it.
2: I'm right on board with that.
0: Where do you guys want to move?
2: My wife is down with Tennessee, and I am down with no state income tax.
0: Okay, so any state with no income tax, you're like, that's fine with me, and so Tennessee could be it.
1: Texas, Tennessee, Florida, Nevada.
2: Yeah.
0: Okay, and do your jobs transfer easily?
2: So I work full time as an EMT phlebotomist in the ER right now, but I'm in school debt free at my local community college getting my nursing degree.
1: Oh boy!
2: And my wife works full time as an assistant manager at a clothing store.
0: Okay, awesome. So both of you would need to find jobs before you make the move. And do you have family nearby in California right now, or are you already kind of on your own?
2: Yeah, that's kind of the thing that's keeping us here is, you know, we got another kid on the way in January. We're having our second baby and our family, her parents and my mom, they all live around us. So it's like if we need to do something, we can drop our daughter off and it's free and we trust him, you know.
0: Yeah, sure. Well, that's the thing I wanted you to weigh because a lot of people underestimate how great their life is until they move away from family. And they go, oh, my gosh, I didn't know that was such a lifeline until we didn't have it.
1: My wife and I did that. We had two young kids, and we moved halfway across the country. And both of our parents lived within a few hours from each other. It was tough. And what it meant was, kind of like we always say, you don't get a pass on math. Me and my wife did not get a pass on new relationships, and we didn't get a pass on new friends and new mentors and things like that. We just had to go. We had to go not use the default settings, which had been our parents and our neighbors, and we had to go. We had to go dig in. And I'll tell you, on this side of it, leaving family has been really hard, and some parts of it have been amazing. Right. So there's no scot free. But the thing that we wanted, like you're talking about, is we wanted financial freedom. We wanted water to fall from the sky occasionally. We wanted these giant green things called trees. Like we had some things in our mind that we wanted for our kids and for our family, solving for peace. And that came it does come at a cost. But on the whole, man, it's been the greatest thing we ever did.
0: So once you make the decision, just make peace with it and don't go, man. But remember in California, just go, this is our new life. We said, this is it. We're going to move forward with this.
1: And so what must be true here?
0: Exactly. Right? And so you might need to start budgeting for some childcare with that newfound higher income thanks to less taxes.

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5: When you need to know, your weather is on KNSI. Now your local forecast from the Hanson Paving Weather Center.
6: Lows around 68 tonight under partly cloudy skies. Winds out of the south around 5 miles per hour. Sunshine mixed with clouds at times again tomorrow. Slight chance for showers. High temperatures reach up to 94. Lows around 70 tomorrow night. Slight chance of rain showers. I'm meteorologist Paul Trombley on KNSI. Currently 84.
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0: 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What's going on, David?
1: Hey, how's it going?
0: Great.
1: Good.
0: What's your question, sir?
1: I just kind of have a question about how the fastest and best way to get out of debt. Me and my wife, we've been married for 4 years now. It took us about a year. We spent way too much money on our wedding. 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We paid off a little over $30,000, and fast forward a couple of years, we bought a home. We still didn't have all our debt paid off at the time. Bought a home. Now we have two kids, and we have right at $42,000 in credit card debt. We have $20,000. She has $20,000 in student loans. $13,000 in a mower. I think I still owe $13,000 on my truck. No, $14,000 on my truck. I make roughly. I do four different. I have four jobs, and a mowing company of my own. Hence the mower. I think we're gonna. And she has a little party business where she does parties all together. I think we're gonna clear right at $100,000 this year, and we're still not getting anywhere on the debt.
0: So you guys make $100,000, and you have about $89,000 in debt.
1: Yes.
0: Plus the mortgage.
1: Yeah, the mortgage is $1,656 a month. We owe $215 on it.
0: Okay, so let's ignore the mortgage for now. We're going to walk through a process called the baby steps. Do you guys have $1,000 for a starter emergency fund?
1: We do.
0: Great. Baby step one, check. Baby step two, we're going to knock out all of this consumer debt using the debt snowball method. So you ask, what is the fastest way to get out of debt? The one that has been proven to actually work, the one that we recommend that's caused millions of people to do this thing, is called the debt snowball method, where you list the balances, smallest to largest, and you ignore the interest rate, which is really hard to do when you see that interest adding up. But the goal here is momentum and progress, and you're going to knock out that smallest balance really fast with all the margin you can muster up, selling stuff, working those four extra jobs. She's hustling on the weekend with her side business. And once you free up a debt, you free up a payment. Now you apply that payment to the next debt. And so if you do that, making 100K and you got 89 in consumer debt, that's still going to take a while just based on the debt to income ratio. So now we go, okay, what can we sell? Well, you got a mower and a truck. Could we sell those things and get cheaper versions of them and get out of those payments?
2: Or how much do you make on your mowing business on the side versus
1: If I don't pick up any other customers this year and I just stick where I'm at, I'm gonna make 22, but if you take taxes out, it's gonna be about gas and supply and the payment on the mower. I got 0% interest for 48 months. So I don't have any interest on it.
0: Are you trying to impress us, David? Trying to sell me on a mower?
1: So all that together should be right at $15,000 cleared.
2: Okay,
1: on the mowing
2: business. You basically bought a depreciating asset that is 100% the valuation of your company.
1: Right.
2: And so I would say mathematically and psychologically and time-wise and two young kids, if you stop mowing and sold this tractor, there's 0% chance you get $13,000 for it, but let's pretend you did, and you just said, I'm not in the mowing business anymore, you actually come out net neutral, which in your situation is net positive.
1: Mm-hmm.
2: Because if you just went and got for the time you mow, if you just went and got a minimum wage job, you'd come out net better. When it's all said and done. You get what I'm saying?
1: Mm-hmm.
0: So how much is the mower worth?
1: It's brand new. I just bought it this year.
2: Oh,
1: it's a 2026. Yeah, it's 2026. I've already put 120 hours on it.
2: Oh, jeez.
0: Guess how many of your customers care if you have a 2026 mower versus the 2022 edition?
2: I have two mowers at my place. What kind of...
0: This is like the Maserati.
1: It's a Skag Tiger Cat too.
2: Okay.
0: Good gosh. So you wanted a nice toy, and you said I can justify it with my side business. That's fine.
1: Kind of, yeah.
2: What's your main business?
1: I work for a Walmart distribution center.
2: Okay. What's your second business?
1: I do the maintenance on our church campus, which is a total of four different buildings.
0: What makes you the most money per hour?
1: Per hour is whenever I do landscaping jobs.
2: So could you just work at the distribution center and cancel those other jobs and just start hustling more lawn care jobs?
1: I could, but it's very flexible with my other three jobs are all here on the church campus. All of them are here. I took the place of four other people. Whenever I took on all these positions, there was four different people doing them. I took all of them on. It's very flexible. I maybe work here 20 to 25 hours a week, give or take a couple hours.
2: What do you make per
1: hour?
2: And
1: I bring home, I think it was 17 an hour. It's $1,400 a month after Social Security and taxes are cut out.
0: But we're saying if you make 50 an hour doing landscaping, even with less flexibility, you'll come out ahead.
1: Right. What? But I'm worried that I run into the risk of not having a client, having the proper amount of clientele in order to fulfill all the area. Because this is year-round. I'm getting paid for everything.
2: I got
1: here.
2: You, but here's the thing. You're in an emergency situation. You're 100% leveraged without your house.
1: Right.
0: And that my screen says you're $109,000 in debt, which is 20 more than I factored. So where's the other 20 coming from?
1: What is it now?
0: You got 42 in credit cards, 20 in student loans, 13 on a mower, 14 on a truck. Is there anything I'm missing?
1: Yeah. I said 20,000 in student loans, correct?
0: Yeah.
1: Yep, no, that's
0: okay.
1: Everything.
0: What is the truck worth? You owe 14 on it. What can you get for it, private party?
1: I think I know what I need to do. I think I need to sell the truck, but everybody in my family is like, if you're working that much, you need a reliable truck. It's worth 20. I think I can get 24 out of it.
0: So you will net 10K, in which you could go get a truck for 10K.
1: Right.
0: That's still reliable.
1: That's what I think I need to do, but so many people that I've relied on all my life.
0: So many people are broke, David.
2: Yeah.
0: You're asking broke people for advice. You're going to get broke people answers.
1: Right.
0: We're trying to show you a path out, and you're trying to justify it with reliable transportation. And so what's your truck payment?
1: $315.
0: And then what's the mower payment?
1: $316. No, I'm sorry. They dropped it. It was a $282 a month.
0: Okay, but between the two, you just gave yourself a $600 net raise if you sold both of those things.
1: Mm-hmm.
0: Now you got some margin to knock out the student loans.
1: Right.
0: Because now you're only $62,000 in debt, so we can start knocking out the next month's balance.
1: So even though I would clear more money a month having the mowing business, you're saying I would still come out?
0: You could go get a mower on Facebook Marketplace and charge $50 a yard.
2: The only thing I'm worried about on that mower is that you could resell it for $9,000.
1: Right.
0: Could you get your 13 back out of it?
2: No chance, I bet.
1: I think I could probably get 10 to 11.
0: Okay. So you could save up the difference, and you'd still be better off. If you came up with $3,000 in cash to get out of that loan and sold it, it's still wise. Yeah. So don't have the sunk cost fallacy of, well, I'm underwater on the mower, so I can't sell that. I can't sell the truck because I need reliable transportation. That's the kind of stuff
2: I can't give up this church job because it's flexible.
1: Yeah, I fully believe I can sell the truck. I don't have an issue selling the truck. It's just been trying to listen to other people. I trust it, but I see what you're saying 100% there. So you're saying I should give up the church job and the mowing business and sell my truck and then just pick up a part-time job?
2: No, I'm saying if you're going to keep this tractor and keep this mowing business, because it sounds like you're really good at it. It sounds like you're actually making some headway. You've reached that saturation point where the amount of jobs you're willing to go get barely covers your costs. But since you've barely covered your cost, if you found time, if you found another 22 hours in your schedule, could you fill that time with mowing jobs that would then cash flow this business in a powerful way, get that tractor paid off in 3 months, and now you're off to the races.
1: Right.
2: You get what I'm saying? So don't do all three of those. Right. Like, because then you'll just be sitting at home with one job, no truck, no lawn mowing business, no side hustles. You got to work extra jobs. I just want you to say, like, you've got to pick a few things and go laser focus on them instead of trying to do everything and keep a lifestyle and keep flexible. It's just too much.
0: Yeah, you're spreading yourself thin. So you asked us what's the fastest way out of debt. We just gave you a path out of this thing real fast. Now you got to decide if you're going to go do it.
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6: Striking targets in Iraq. I'm Lisa Lacera, Fox News. The U.S. military says U.S. and Saudi forces struck sites used by Iran-backed militias in Iraq, used to carry out attacks on American and Saudi interests in the Middle East. This coming after the U.S. intercepted a new round of strikes on U.S. forces in the Middle East, breaking the pause in fighting.
7: Officials say several ballistic missiles were intercepted. U.S. and Saudi Arabian forces responding with precision strikes on Iran-backed groups in Iraq accused of targeting U.S. troops and Saudi energy sites.
6: Fox's Kevin Cork. Meanwhile, the Houthis claim to have fired missiles at a Saudi oil tanker, forcing it to turn back. The Senate has moved forward with legislation that would put major sanctions on Iran and Russia for its war with Ukraine. Ukraine's President Zelensky tells Fox's Sean Hannity he's willing to try diplomacy with Russian President Vladimir Putin.
8: Minimum to negotiate ceasefire for some period of time and give possibility for diplomats to negotiate, but Putin doesn't want.
6: And he says he had a good meeting with President Trump where they discussed Patriot missiles for Ukraine.
8: He accepted that he will give us licenses.
6: Zelensky came to Washington to attend the funeral of South Carolina Senator Lindsey Graham. The service for Senator Graham held this afternoon at the National Cathedral in Washington, where President Trump remembered Graham's long tenure in the Senate.
9: No bill became law in the most exceptional republic in human history without Lindsey Graham having a say in it.
6: The president called Senator Graham a force of nature and said he would miss him greatly. Japan's prime minister says 13 people have been found dead, many others injured or still missing after a powerful earthquake struck part of the southwest of the country. Japan's Fire and Disaster Management Agency says more than 200,000 people have been advised to evacuate. America's listening to Fox News.
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6: A Texas man is charged with capital murder in connection with the death of his young daughter.
11: Lorenzo Rodriguez is accused of keeping his 2-year-old daughter inside a locked car while he slept in his home after a night of drinking. Police suspect the child died from being in a hot car, given the temperature that day in Midland, Texas was around 99 degrees, according to the National Weather Service. It's believed the temperature in that car may have risen to more than 130 degrees. In Texas, capital murder can be charged for a limited number of offenses, including if someone's actions result in the death of a child under 15 years of age. Police are continuing to investigate the case. Gernal Scott, Fox News.
6: A Georgia teen convicted of killing two students and two teachers at Appalachee High School has been sentenced to life without parole. Colt Gray had pled guilty Friday to 55 counts, including murder in the September 2024 attack at the school about 45 miles northeast of Atlanta. A former Hong Kong opposition leader has been allowed to stay in the UK after initially being detained.
12: Wu Chi-wai traveled to London to reunite with his wife and son following 5 years in prison in Hong Kong. But after initially being refused entry, he was allowed to stay in the UK for only 1 week. The activist pleaded for more time with his family and has now been granted a six-month visa. Wu was jailed over his role in Hong Kong's quashed pro-democracy movement. British authorities feared he'd seek residency, considering him not a genuine visitor. Supporters say it would have been wrong to send Wu straight back to the city that jailed him. Jonathan Savage, Fox News.
6: Authorities in Uganda have declared the nation free of Ebola following the discharge of the country's last patient in mid-June, even as the virus continues to ravage neighboring Congo. I'm Lee Silasera. This is Fox News.
13: Ox, in Minnesota, it seems like it takes forever for summer to get here.
14: What would you like to do to celebrate that it's finally here?
13: Win a boatload of bucks, $5,000 to be exact.
14: That'd be fun. Unfortunately, we can't win. But thanks to the law offices of Bradshaw and Bryant, one of our listeners could get a nice little check for $5,000 in the boatload of bucks contest.
13: We're going to have so much fun with this. Yes, and perfect timing too, Mike. All you need to do is text the word LAKE to 251-1990. Oh, the summer fun you can have with an extra $5,000.
14: We'll be playing once a quarter all year long, so remember, just text the word LAKE to 320-251-1990.
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16: 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Bradshaw and Bryant.
17: 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Now your local forecast from the Hanson Paving Weather Center.
18: Lows level off around 66 tonight under clear skies. Winds out of the southeast around 5 miles per hour. Slight chance of thunderstorms tomorrow. Highs level off around 92, mainly sunny. Slight chance for storms tomorrow night. Lows level off around 69, mainly clear. I'm meteorologist Paul Trombley on KNSI. Right now, 82.
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21: San Diego. We'll do that in hour number two. This first hour, though, I don't know if you've been paying attention at all, but there was an interesting story that came out last week. OpenAI was testing its new version of artificial intelligence. It was a closed system, and I think I know what that means. And while it was performing tests, it decided to jump out of its closed system and hack into an organization called Hugging Face, which is a AI open source platform, because they were looking for answers. And they thought it'd be easier to jump ship and go to this other AI platform. Caused quite a stir. They ultimately had to shut it down. But what does all that mean? Roman Yampolsky joins us. He is an AI safety researcher and professor of computer science at the University of Louisville. Roman, welcome to America at Night. Thanks for joining us.
22: Thanks for inviting me.
21: What exactly happened the other day with Hugging Face?
22: So anytime there is a new model being developed, they test it. They test it for different capabilities, including cyber capabilities, hacking. This particular model was a very successful hacker. It found a zero-day exploit, managed to escape its confined environment, and hacked into a different AI company, was not detected for a couple of days, and now I think they're realizing they may be creating something they cannot control.
21: How much of this, to the person who's not an expert on this, it sounds like 2001: A Space Odyssey and HAL happened. Is that fair to say, or is that hyperbole?
22: It's directionally correct. All those science fiction movies up to the Terminator basically are being instantiated right now, yeah.
21: Yeah. How scary was it? Was it a danger of doing some real damage?
22: No, at this point, it's unlikely to actually try to destroy the planet or anything like that. But it is a very capable hacker. If it can hack out of confined environments, it can hack into banks, it can hack into communication systems, power plants, really anything, NSA, government systems.
21: And so the part of this argument that OpenAI is a closed system, China is part of an open system, what does this tell us?

0: human in every domain. Eventually, they'll get to be smarter than us, so super intelligence. And right now, we have an arms race between American companies and Chinese companies to get there first. There is a good chance that if we actually successfully create something so capable, we will not be able to control it. And what we just observed was a warning shot. Basically, even at today's level of capability, those systems are already out of control.
1: And you think that's where this is headed?
0: I am very certain that's exactly where we're going with that, yes.
1: What can you put guardrails on it? Why can't you tell them? Why can't you direct this computer to be more sympathetic or to have some type of guardrails? Why can't you teach it some type of guardrails?
0: Well, let's think about creating safe humans. Why didn't we create humans who are guaranteed to be safe? Zero crime, zero unethical behavior. It's basically the same. While you can put certain laws in place, ethical standards, there are still reasons for why it's not a completely solvable problem.
1: So is there any type of regulation we can put on this?
0: Ideally, we would agree not to build something smarter than all of us combined. We can get a lot of benefits out of useful tools. We have been doing it successfully for a while. There is no reason why we can't continue creating very useful software for humans to use in their daily work and creative activities, but not creating general superintelligence, which is basically a replacement for humanity.
1: Is that what you're advocating for, shutting the whole thing down?
0: Not the whole thing, explicitly research on general superintelligence. I'm very happy with narrow AI systems.
1: Explain that. What do you mean by that?
0: So if you have a system for doing a specific thing, let's say it does nothing but preparing your taxes, very good, very beneficial, reasonably safe. We can test how it behaves in different situations. I don't anticipate any major problems with that. Worst case, it makes a mistake on your tax return. Now, what they are creating is a general intelligence, a super smart scientist capable of coming up with new mathematical proofs, new physics, new chemistry, things we cannot predict ahead of time, cannot fully understand, and for that reason cannot form guardrails around.
1: They say AI will be able to detect cancers and solve cancers. That's the good. And then the science fiction part's the bad. Is that safe to say?
0: No. So detecting cancers is exactly what narrow systems are excellent at. You can run blood tests. You can do lots of things without that system being a philosopher, speaking Spanish, and doing all sorts of unrelated things. That's what we want. We want a very smart test for cancer. We don't want general superintelligence capable of taking over.
1: You know, it's interesting because you go back to the 1930s, 20s, 30s, 40s, radio was very regulated. You couldn't say certain things. You had to have a license. You had to do all these other things because they were afraid of the technology and what it would do. It seems like radio was much more tame and they were overly regulated. This seems like it can, you know, ruin the world, and it seems nobody wants to regulate it in any way, shape, or form.
0: Right, so the big difference is all the previous technologies were tools. Somebody was in charge of that radio station. Somebody decided what to say, and it was a human. Here we are creating independent agents, not a human making decisions, but the system itself deciding what to do and how.
1: Can you put the genie back in the bottle? I mean, is shutting it down a realistic option?
0: It seems like it is. We saw federal government ban a few models last month. More recently, Overtop Labs kind of hinted at maybe pausing, and I think there is a effort right now to gather signatures from top researchers to maybe slow down research in that direction, maybe pause it indefinitely.
1: What is China doing?
0: Right now, they're trying to outcompete U.S. They're doing it as an open weights platform, meaning you get access to the model. You're not just accessing it through APIs.
1: Right, but I mean, are they successfully using any guardrails? Because the argument is, if we slow down, they will overtake us in this arms race, and that will ultimately be bad for the United States. Is that a worthwhile argument?
0: It's a very weak argument. It doesn't matter who creates and controls superintelligence. It's a weapon of mutually assured destruction. Everyone dies.

0: not to our advantage to be there first or second. The goal is not to create uncontrolled superintelligence, and I think my research indicates it's impossible to control something smarter than you.
1: Dr. Roman Yapolsky is with us, an AI safety researcher, professor of computer science at the University of Louisville. Here's the other question I have with you with the couple minutes we have left with you. No one's making any money off of this. We're creating a system that is smarter than humans. It's going to destroy the world, and we're not making any money off this. Explain to me where these companies are going to make this money back from.
0: Well, they are making lots of money. Investors are making money. The founders are making money. Everyone involved makes lots and lots of money. That's why it's so hard for them to stop. Now, they are not very profitable in terms of selling monthly memberships to this, but the goal here is not the memberships. It's to automate labor. If they can create a system as smart as a human, that means all the cognitive labor is now basically free. That's like a $10 trillion market a year. So if you're spending $1 trillion to get there, it's still a great investment.
1: But again, I get the stock market's going crazy. The founders are making all the money. The stock is going great, but the company itself is hemorrhaging money. You're saying once the model's built, then it will be worth the fortune they're spending.
0: That's what they are suggesting, and we've seen it in the past with other companies. Amazon didn't make any profit for a long time because they kept reinvesting and becoming a better company. It's the same here. They invest to create better models.
1: They say, Professor, that we can't even imagine the jobs that are going to be created because of artificial intelligence. Technology destroys some jobs, creates other jobs. What do you say?
0: Well, if you're creating artificial human intelligence, then whatever new jobs show up, AI will do them as well. You're creating a replacement for humans, not a tool to help us.
1: How much of are you whistling in the wind, or are you backed up by other people in positions of power to sort of carry on this fight? Do you feel confident? Are you optimistic we can do something to sort of change this? Where are you in the optimism scale?
0: It's getting better. So 10 years ago, it was all science fiction. Today, we have Nobel Prize winners, Turing Prize winners, senators, everyone saying this is not good. We're going to regret building those systems. We need to slow down. We need to pause. This is becoming mainstream opinion within computer science, AI safety communities.
1: Oh, you think this is becoming much more mainstream?
0: Absolutely. Absolutely.
1: Yeah. Yeah. What's the first step? What do you think your argument needs to happen? What needs to happen first to sort of get a foothold in this point of view?
0: We need the leaders of the labs to get together, possibly with the help of federal government and Chinese counterparts, and agree not to develop general superintelligence. They can still make all the money and economic, scientific benefit by creating narrow, useful tools.
1: How long before we reach the point of no return?
0: It's really hard to say. It's possible that technology is already here and we just need to scale it with more powerful computers. But again, today I think we're still the smartest thing on this planet, and so we can slow it down, shut it down.
1: Yeah. One more comment here, a question for you. After this OpenAI jumped ship into this other company, the other company had to go to the Chinese company to help shut it down. People are talking about a kill switch. Does that make any sense? Is that possible? Is there a way to sort of hit a kill switch to sort of shut it all down if it goes too far?
0: The problem is, if you are the one hiding the kill switch, now you are the target of the superintelligent system. It tries to disable you so you cannot pull the switch. So it creates additional problems most people don't think deeply enough to realize.
1: So the kill switch is just another thing that they'll figure out?
0: If it's a smarter system, and they often distribute it, think about trying to shut down Bitcoin network or a computer virus. It's not as easy as turning off your TV.
1: Roman Yapolsky is with us, an AI safety researcher, professor of computer science at the University of Louisville. How do you sleep at night?
0: Really well.
1: So are you not up all night staring at the ceiling worrying about civilization?
0: I work hard, I get tired, I sleep really well.
1: Roman, thank you very much for your time. Thank you for your insight.
0: Thanks for inviting me.
1: You got it. Roman Yampolsky is with us, AI safety researcher and professor of computer science at the University of Louisville. A little programming note. We were supposed to have, right before we were going on the air, we were supposed to have Thomas Wolfe, the co-founder and chief science officer of Hugging Face. That's the company that was penetrated by OpenAI. That's the company that OpenAI was testing, and it jumped ship into this organization or this company called Hugging Face. Right before we came on the air, he had to cancel, and so we had to switch gears a little bit. Hopefully we can reschedule him to get him to talk about the other side, because Roman was a bit gloom and doom. And while both sides of the argument are worth exploring, one, you know, very positive, saying we can handle this, the other side saying we can't handle this, and we wanted to get both sides on, but best laid plans, as they say. We'll try and reschedule Thomas Wolfe on the show, the co-founder of Hugging Face, who was involved with that OpenAI situation. Stay right there. We're just getting started. America at Night, back in a moment.
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0: This is America at Night with McGraw Millhaven.
1: All right, so we've got some news tonight. Iran has launched multiple ballistic missiles towards the U.S. bases in Jordan. That was earlier this evening in what the U.S. Central Command describes as an attempted surprise attack. Now, the good news is all the missiles were intercepted, so says CENTCOM in a statement. This marks Iran's first ballistic missile attack against a U.S. base in the region. If you remember, President Trump paused the strikes against Iran on Friday to give diplomacy another chance. Now that these surprise attacks or attempted surprise attack has happened, clearly this has got to threaten the fragile pause that was done by President Trump on Friday. This was after they went on that 13-day bombing run after the Memorandum of Understanding fell apart, after the Memorandum of Understanding was agreed to. Iran seems to be not a very good actor and not very committed to the peace and is just looking to cause trouble. So what we're going to do is we're going to talk to our go-to guy, Mark Chandler, a retired U.S. Marine Corps intelligence officer, former deputy director for intelligence with the Joint Chiefs of Staff. He's our go-to on this. President Trump met with Zelensky in the today, and so we'll get a sense of what that's all about. There was some contentious comments from President Trump about Benjamin Netanyahu. Zelensky told Trump that the Russians are helping Iran. So there's lots to get to and lots to unpack with all of this, as this situation is now 6 months and no end in sight for the Trump administration. Stay right there. America at Night. Mark Chandler in a moment.
0: This is America at Night with McGraw Millhaven.
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2: When you need to know, your weather is on KNSI. Now your local forecast from the Hanson Paving Weather Center.
6: Lows level off around 66 tonight under clear skies. Winds out of the southeast around 5 miles per hour. Slight chance of thunderstorms tomorrow. Highs level off around 92, mainly sunny. Slight chance for storms tomorrow night. Lows level off around 69, mainly clear. I'm meteorologist Paul Trombley on KNSI. Right now, 82.
7: Fox News, I'm Ted Linder. Iran launched surprise attacks on U.S. forces in the Middle East today.
8: Officials say several ballistic missiles were intercepted. U.S. and Saudi Arabian forces responding with precision strikes on Iran-backed groups in Iraq, accused of targeting U.S. troops and Saudi energy sites. Now, this all comes just hours after the president met with the leaders of Ukraine and Israel at the White House. The attacks shattering a brief pause in the fighting as mediators try to get both sides back to the negotiation table after weeks of escalation.
7: Fox's Kevin Cork. President Trump, several others honoring the late Senator Lindsey Graham.
9: He died doing the work he was born to do. He was truly a great politician, serving the country he loved to serve so deeply.
7: Graham died 2 weeks ago at the age of 71. He'll be laid to rest tomorrow in his home state of South Carolina. America's listening to Fox News.
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0: Welcome to America at Night with McGraw-Milhaven.
1: The Iran campaign is now 6 months in, and after the news of tonight, President Trump paused the bombings on Friday after the Memorandum of Understanding collapsed. He paused the bombings on Friday, and apparently they were the talks were going well, according to President Trump. And then we get word that Iran has launched what many are calling a sneak attack, an attempted surprise attack on the U.S. military bases in Jordan. To talk all about this and to make sense for us is our go-to in situations like this. Mark Chandler, retired U.S. Marine intelligence officer, former deputy director for intelligence at the Joint Chiefs of Staff. Mark Chandler, welcome back on short notice. We appreciate your time. Thank you very much, sir.
13: McGraw, I'm glad I could be here and help and hopefully add a little clarity to what's happening today.
1: Yeah, it seems like Iran has made it very clear that they have no desire to negotiate any type of peace in all this over the last couple of weeks.
13: No, and that's different because they've actually been given a reprieve since last Thursday night was our last strike. So the pressure's really been taken off of them except for the blockade. And I think what their messaging is, they're not ready to negotiate in any kind of faith. Not a surprise there, but they're willing to try to put their necks out there again in conducting these attacks.
1: It's almost like they're goading the president or sort of egging him on. Come on, you know, show us what you got. If you're talking about a schoolyard bully street brawl in a sense.
13: Yeah, and I think they may be miscalculating here. They may be taking the president's talk of trying to negotiate, and he has been saying that for the last couple of days, we're trying to negotiate, and the lack of military pressure as a sign of weakness. I think they're going to face counterstrikes. As a matter of fact, CENTCOM conducted some strikes today in Iraq against Iranian-backed Shia militias that have been attacking Saudi Arabia the last couple of days. So there's some tit-for-tat going on at a much lower level that's really not hitting big-time press. But there are some small fighting taking place, but I think you're going to see an escalation tomorrow.
1: Let's talk about that escalation. Iran has said, now we take obviously everything they say with a grain of salt, but they say that the United States has upped the attacks with some civilian targets and things like that. How much more can you escalate this if you're the United States? What's next?
13: Well, you can absolutely escalate this. I've talked to you a couple of times, McGraw, about what I call an escalation ladder, and that's nothing more than to give you a visual that you can go up several steps, several rungs on that ladder to reach a higher kind of punishment of escalation. So we're hitting what we've been doing before we stopped last Friday were a lot of targets focused on the Strait of Hormuz and the Persian Gulf, trying to create a safety bubble for commercial shipping through there. We've only hit a couple of targets during that 2 weeks of strikes that were deep in Iran. We hit a key bridge, key railroad bridge that was for supplies going across northern Iran. And we had a small other facility in the northwest Iran. But nothing that strikes at the heart of, one, the IRGC, their military power, and likely the people in control, and nothing at the heart of leadership. So you've got the leadership and the IRGC they can hit. And then for, say, roads and rail and bridge infrastructure or power infrastructure that directly supports a military campaign or something that's supporting IRGC, we can take those down in a very quick way, very methodical, very complete.
1: So we can do damage to the military and save the civilian population with some of these strikes and or energy outages?
13: We can. Now, that's a very fine line, and the United States is about the – you know, the premier military in the world that can do that. When I used to do targeting, and that was one of my jobs throughout my career, you know, one thing we focused on was what can we hit and reduce collateral damage? You know, we absolutely follow the laws of war when we go out there, and we try to reduce collateral damage. We have very precision-guided munitions, very finite intelligence, and so we focus and try to hit a particular part of a power plant that will take out power to a certain area and reduce the negative effects on the civilian population. So I don't want to make this sound so clinical that we're going to completely avoid civilian casualties. That's almost impossible in warfare. But we will reduce those unless, and Iran has done this, and so this is important to know in advance, they start putting civilians around those targets. And Iran has done that. And that is a violation of the law of war. And we may not know that until it's too late.
1: How much control do they have over their proxy groups in the Middle East, the Houthis and everybody else that are sort of that are connected with them?
13: Well, if you look at and think about this as a puppet master, Iran from Tehran, from the IRGC, and they do this primarily through the IRGC Quds Force. That's the elite of the elite. And Quds Force has operatives in Yemen, in Iraq, in Syria, and in Lebanon. And so they literally carry the message, and they're in communication with headquarters in Tehran, and they're talking, and they're trying to control Hezbollah. They're controlling the Houthis. As a matter of fact, a couple of weeks ago, Iran sent an IRGC leadership team, advisors, and equipment into Yemen to help the Houthis support the attacks against Saudi Arabia. They've been in Iraq. Matter of fact, IRGC Quds Force responsible for hundreds of American soldiers' deaths when I was in Iraq through what they did with their proxies located there. And as a matter of fact, it was either Monday or Sunday that those Iranian-backed Shia militia in Iraq conducted drone attacks against Saudi Arabia. So they're answering directly to what Tehran says to do.
1: Is Russia helping Iran?
13: Absolutely. And okay, let me rephrase that. That's a poor intelligence officer's answer. I have high confidence that it's highly likely that Russia is providing intelligence to Iran to support their targeting of U.S. assets. The Iranian targeting and the success is just too good without intelligence that they don't have. So I'm talking about satellite intelligence. I'm talking imagery that you get the coordinates and you get the specific location on bases, because where they have hit and where they have killed Americans, that has to be coming from either Russian or Chinese intelligence. And last week, you know, my hat's off to Ukraine on this one. Ukraine actually struck a commercial, Iranian commercial vessel in the Caspian Sea. So that's a long way from the Ukraine that was carrying Russian drone parts for Iran, to Iran. So, yes, Russia's undoubtedly helping them. I can tell you that with high degree of confidence.
1: Mark, tell me about, I've asked you this before, we keep hearing analysts, news reports, unofficial reports, that this interceptor issue is becoming more and more of a problem, that we just don't have enough of them.
13: Well, I will characterize my response to that as I'm concerned right now, but I am not alarmed. Because, number one, we're in a new phase of warfare that when we started going through the production process for these interceptor missiles, the Patriot interceptors or the THAAD systems that we use to intercept missiles, drone warfare was in its infancy. Now you've got to combat drones. You've got to combat ballistic missiles. And so we built our inventory for a war against aircraft. Now missiles have proliferated. Drones have proliferated. And so you have to use more of those sophisticated missiles. So we are firing them off at, I would say, an alarming rate, but not a catastrophic rate. We have something called war reserve stock. And we have those stocks identified, the numbers, the guy with the green eye shade and the slide rule. He's sitting there and he's counting them off. And he says, we need this many for China and we need this many for Russia and we need this many for North Korea. So we know what that is. We're not touching those. We won't get to the point in fighting Iran that we interfere with our war reserve stock. Yes, we're going to get low. I'm not going to lie and say our stockpile is not dwindling. But as I said, I'm concerned, not alarmed. But the long-term need, is we need our military-industrial complex to really start ginning up again. That's atrophied over the years.
1: That's my next question. How fast can we replenish these interceptors?
13: Well, the Patriot, let's look at the Patriot, for example. It's a very sophisticated missile. You can't pop those off like you can cars on an assembly line. So to get hundreds of those is going to take a couple of years. Just to get hundreds of them. You know, there was a big deal that the president is working on a co-production agreement with Ukraine from the NATO summit a few weeks ago. Everybody thinks Ukraine's going to get these Patriot missiles right away. It'll be a year before Ukraine sees a missile that it can produce. So you're talking quite a while to get this sophistication. We have to, I'm from Alabama, McGraw, we kind of dumb this down a little bit and not look at such high technology stuff to combat some of the simpler munitions that are coming at us. So maybe don't get so sophisticated and we can produce in mass. We're starting to gin that up, but you're still talking years to get back to the level we need to be here.
1: Well, that's the argument of the $30,000 drone is shot out of the sky by a $5 million interceptor.
13: Exactly. You nailed it right there.
1: Yeah. And this is where they keep saying Ukraine has sort of unlocked the key to all of this. And Ukraine is probably our most important friend right now when it comes to sort of this, is it not?
13: Absolutely. I would say Ukraine is leading the way in technology on the battlefield. You know, they're facing actual Iranian drones. Iran gave their attack drones to Russia to conduct attacks, help build a plant inside Russia for this. So Ukraine has more experience against this than anybody on earth. And so they've been developing their own capabilities. Of course, NATO's been helping, other countries, the United States has been helping. But Ukraine has had to do what they can with what they have and their technological advances. They've actually provided some stuff to United Arab Emirates. They're working with some other countries. They're trying to set up co-production, and we're copying some of what they have. And I guarantee you, they're not doing it on a $1 billion budget like the United States is working on. So, yeah, Ukraine is, let's learn what we can from them, take what we can, and produce at scale the way Ukraine is doing it.
1: If you're just joining us, Iran launched multiple ballistic missiles towards U.S. bases in Jordan earlier today after President Trump stopped the bombing Thursday night for talks. And it seems like we are nowhere and everywhere in all of this. I want to go back to your escalation ladder. Is there a rung on that ladder in which Iran says mercy And I know that's the goal, but the worry is that no matter how far you go up that escalation ladder, Iran doesn't care how much damage they take on. They're still looking to cause trouble for the United States.
13: They are going to completely cause trouble for the United States for some time to come. What we have to do, and we have to look at this, and I don't have access to, you know, how deep that leadership cadre goes, but you're talking, we have to go deep enough, McGraw, against their leadership that's at least two, maybe three levels of personnel down. So not just Vahidi, who is head of IRGC and likely calling the shots for Iran right now, but we've got to take him, his deputy, and the deputy's deputy out. Because for 47 years, that's an entire generation, maybe two generations, that have grown up being inculcated with this Islamic fundamental radicalism. And we've got to take that out. The Persian people, good people. But you're talking about the core that's there that you've really got to decimate. And I don't use that term loosely, because you can't get to a change in behavior or a change in decisions until you take some of that out. That's a lot of pain. Remember, they don't care about their people. They care about maintaining control and literally about the billions that they got stashed all over the world. So we can get them economically, but we're going to have to kill people, McGraw. I'll just be blunt.
1: Yeah, the sad reality is we went in talking about nuclear matter and getting the nuclear material out. We're not even there yet, right? We have to go back to opening up the Strait of Hormuz. So, I mean, we're just looking to get back to a memorandum of understanding to try and open up the strait. And then they were going to talk about the nuclear material. So we're 6 months in. We are nowhere, correct?
13: No, we're really back at the beginning. With Iran realizing that it gained strategic leverage over the United States, the region, and actually the global economy with the control of the Strait of Hormuz. So now that genie is out of the bottle, now that Iran is playing that, they realize what power they have. So we probably need to focus on, let's get control of that, take that away from Iran, and then let's start mowing the lawn, maybe, is a good expression to start rolling back that power that they got inside the country of Iran itself. We're a ways away now.
1: Mark Chandler, retired U.S. Marine officer, intelligence officer, former deputy director for intelligence and the Joint Chiefs of Staff. He has been in the room. He's also now the National Intelligence Community director of government relations, I should say, for Coastal Carolina University, and our go-to in situations like this. Mark Chandler, thank you very much for your insight, as always, and thanks for a quick turnaround tonight. We appreciate it.
13: McGraw, thank you. I appreciate it. Hope we helped a little bit tonight.
1: You betcha. Your great insight, as always. America at Night, back in a moment.
0: America at Night with McGraw-Milhaven.

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0: relax. 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
1: Mitch McConnell, in a recent statement issued by his office, said that he's working hard to get back to my full schedule of work in the Senate and in Kentucky. That's not cutting it for the governor of Kentucky. He is demanding now in a second letter that Mitch McConnell verbally address constituents or demonstrate his ability to serve or resign his seat. It's been 40 days since anyone has seen him. They've released two photos, one, a week or so ago, and then one just the other day. They released the photos of him sitting in a chair in a hospital room next to his wife. And so Andy Beshear, the Democrat from Kentucky, the governor, has sent the letter to Senate Majority Leader John Thune. He's just looking to cause trouble. He's also looking to run for president probably at some point. But the problem is that if you're Mitch McConnell or somebody in the Mitch McConnell camp or the Republican camp, in this day and age, it can't be any easier to make a phone call into a radio station. It can't be any easier to make a video. It can't be any easier to take a couple of photos of him rehabbing or something, other than an utterly staged photo with him in a chair next to his wife. If he were able to do it, you would think he would do it to sort of put some of this to rest. But he's not doing it. And so it leads to all sorts of speculation. They could end this with one simple phone call to a local Kentucky radio station and, say, hey, I'm checking in. How are you guys doing? And, have a little conversation. But the fact that he can't even do that or send a 20-minute video wishing people well and I'll be back when I can or something leads to all this speculation. You hope the man gets better, but it's just it's a gnawing problem for the Republicans in the U.S. Senate because they're another man down in a very tight Senate majority. So it means his vote is vital on a lot of these issues. So we'll wait and see how this turns out, but you wish him well. But if he were well enough to call into a radio station, you think he would. All right, that's going to do it for us. Next hour, we're going to talk national parks as we celebrate the 250th anniversary of this great country. Our executive director is Alex Hinton. Our engineer tonight is Richard Good. I'm McGraw-Milhaven, and this is America at Night on Westwood One.
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14: When you need to know.
15: Targeting groups in Iraq. I'm Lisa Lacerra, Fox News. U.S. Central Command says U.S. and Saudi forces hit sites used by Iran-backed militias used to carry out attacks. This coming not long after the U.S. stopped an Iranian missile attack on American forces in the Middle East.
16: This all comes just hours after the president met with the leaders of Ukraine and Israel at the White House. The attacks shattering a brief pause in the fighting as mediators try to get both sides back to the negotiation table after weeks of escalation.
15: Fox's Kevin Cork. Israeli Prime Minister Benjamin Netanyahu says he's skeptical about any deal with Iran.
17: It's our common resolve to make sure that Iran doesn't get nuclear bombs to threaten every American with.
15: On Fox's Hannity, this evening the Senate moved forward on legislation that would sanction Russia for its war on Ukraine. Ukraine's President Zelensky says during his meeting with President Trump this morning, he gave the okay for licenses for Patriot missile systems.
18: We have to be quicker than Putin because Putin has more people than we, and we have to save our people and use more technologies than people. That's what we do.
15: And Zelensky tells Fox's Sean Hannity Vladimir Putin does not want to negotiate an end to the war. Zelensky was in Washington to attend the funeral of South Carolina Republican Senator Lindsey Graham, a staunch supporter of the Ukrainian effort. President Trump spoke at Graham's service at the National Cathedral in Washington.
19: He died doing the work he was born to do. He was truly a great politician, serving the country he loved to serve so deeply.
15: The president acknowledged he and Graham were not friends at first, recounting a story of a disagreement the two had on the campaign trail in 2016, where he gave out the senator's phone number, though he said Graham got the last laugh, calling him at all hours for the last 10 years. America is listening to Fox News.
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15: Crews in Washington continue clearing debris and restoring power after an EF3 tornado struck the city of Menasha yesterday.
21: First responders in Menasha, Wisconsin, calling it one of the most difficult times in the city's history. But a miracle that no one died in the widespread damage from peak winds of up to 140 miles per hour that tore through numerous homes and businesses Monday.
22: This is going to be a long challenge for the community. Ask everybody to stick together, and that includes being patient with each other. That includes helping each other.
21: Winnebago County Exec Gordon hints a city curfew is now in place in Menasha, where roads are blocked with massive amounts of debris. The power's still out, with area shelters opening for people who no longer have a place to call home. Jeff Manasso, Fox News.
15: Major Hurricane Genevieve is roaring in the Pacific, though forecasters say it's far from land. The storm is now downgraded to a Category 4 after reaching Category 5 Monday. Another financial company is eliminating jobs in the era of AI.
23: Visa is cutting 2,600 jobs. The Wall Street Journal says the company is looking to streamline operations and boost efficiency with artificial intelligence. The credit card and payments giant says the cuts will be mostly in technology and product teams and will impact about 7% of the workforce. A memo viewed by the Wall Street Journal from Chief Executive Ryan McInerney says technology trends are changing how money moves around the world, and to capture the opportunities, Visa must continue evolving how it works. Intuit, Cisco, and Facebook's parent Meta have all announced cuts in recent months, citing artificial intelligence. Janico Solda, Fox News.
15: Americans' confidence in the economy fell this month as gas prices went up and the U.S. and Iran stepped up fighting. The Conference Board says its consumer confidence index fell to 90.8 in July from 92.2 in June. I'm Lisa Lucera. This is Fox News.
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14: When you need to know, your weather is on KNSI. Now your local forecast from the Hanson Paving Weather Center.
24: Lows level off around 66 tonight under clear skies. Winds out of the southeast around 5 miles per hour. Slight chance of thunderstorms tomorrow. Highs level off around 92, mainly sunny. Slight chance for storms tomorrow night. Lows level off around 69, mainly clear. I'm meteorologist Paul Trombley on KNSI. Right now, 77.
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26: When you need to know.
1: But it's still the 250th celebration of this great country. And so what the heck? Everybody loves our National Park Series, and I love doing it, and they love doing it. So we're going to continue on for the foreseeable future. How about that? Tonight, we are going to talk to Samantha Wynn. She is director of the Friends Group for Cabrillo National Monument. The group is the Ecologic Institute. Samantha Wynn, welcome to America at Night. Thanks for joining us.
27: Thanks so much for having me, McGraw. I'm so happy to be here.
1: Did I get those names sort of right? Cabrillo National Monument?
27: Yes, absolutely. It is Cabrillo National Monument, though it's pronounced Ecologic instead of Ecologic, but you know what? We can't all be perfect all the time, right, McGraw?
1: I think I just changed the name. So Ecologic works, right? Ecologic? Is that what you said? Right? Ecologic?
27: Ecologic. You got it.
1: Ecologic. All right, good. And that's the Friends Group. Now, tell us about Cabrillo National Monument. It's in San Diego, but unfortunately, I don't know much about this national park. Give us a sense of what it is and how it came to be.
27: I'd be delighted to. It's really one of the most beautiful places in all of San Diego County, though I am a bit biased, of course.
1: Sure.
27: So it's actually a small national monument. It's about 164 acres or so. It's an NPS site situated at the end of the Point Loma Peninsula in San Diego, California. So what that means is it has the Pacific Ocean to the west, the San Diego Bay to the east, and views into Mexico from the south. So it's really the best place to see our beautiful ocean and all of San Diego laid out in front of it. It was declared a national park site in 1913 via presidential proclamation.
1: Is Coronado Island near there, around there, part of it? Where is Coronado Island?
27: Yeah, great question. So Coronado Island is actually just east of Point Loma Peninsula. You can see it from the Point Loma Peninsula. And so Cabrillo National Monument basically is the entrance to the channel to San Diego Bay. So all of the ships, like our mighty aircraft carriers that leave from Coronado, actually sail right by Cabrillo National Monument. And many of the families of the folks who were on those ships will come out to Cabrillo to, as they're kind of wave their last goodbye before they go out to sea.
1: Oh, wow. So it has a whole lot of sentimental value as well then.
27: It certainly does. It's a really important place for military families here in San Diego.
1: Yeah, and they say Coronado Island is one of the most beautiful places in the world. So if this overlooks sort of all of that, that's the sort of picture in your mind you want to start with. There are many, many famous parts about this national park. I keep reading about the tide pools. What's so special about the tide pools?
27: Yeah, so we at this national park, we have both terrestrial or land-based ecosystems and marine

0: sense, which means it's just chock full of life. There's tons of different species that inhabit this really small space here on the edge of land and sea.
1: So is a tide pool what it sounds like? When the tide goes out, there's a little bit of a pool, and when the tide comes in, the pool becomes part of the ocean? Is it as simple as that?
0: It's as simple as that. You got it. And what's great is in these little pools, there's lots of cool marine organisms that you wouldn't normally see unless you were scuba diving. They get trapped in these pools when the tide goes out, so it's a great place for families to come and learn about nature and see all kinds of cool plants and animals they wouldn't normally have access to.
1: Tell me why it's called Cabrillo National Monument. Why the name?
0: That is a really good question. So those of you familiar with lots of places in California, this name pops up a lot, Cabrillo. And Juan Rodriguez Cabrillo was a Spanish explorer in the 1500s who is actually given the credit of being the first European to set foot on the west coast of the United States. And he did so right here, right really close to where Cabrillo National Monument is. And so hence the name Cabrillo National Monument was named after this famous explorer.
1: So it's the Plymouth Rock of the west coast, more or less.
0: Yeah, you got it. It could be seen as the Plymouth Rock of the west coast.
1: Interesting. Okay, because I've seen Plymouth Rock, and no disrespect to the people of Plymouth. It's just a rock.
0: Right. You know, and this is also just a landform, but it does happen to be one of the most beautiful places because you have such incredible views. It's situated at 300 feet, a Cabrillo National Monument is, so you get that wide-ranging view. And no offense to Plymouth, but I think our rock might be better than theirs.
1: I would think so. How many people get to go visit, Cabrillo National Park?
0: So this small park sees upwards of 1 million visitors every year.
1: Can you hike on it? Can you camp on it? Can you drive on it? Give us a sense of how you access the 164 acres.
0: Yeah, that is a really good question. And as you know, from doing the series and as a national park lover yourself, every national park or unit in the national park system is very different from the next. So we always recommend that you look at the official website to see what's available. For us, we are an urban park. So we're really close to the big city of San Diego, California, which, gosh, I don't know, has 3.5-4 million people now. So this park, actually, you cannot camp on it because we share, for a variety of reasons, but one of the reasons is we kind of share jurisdiction with naval bases next to us and an active Coast Guard station. But you can come and hike and explore the tide pools and look at the beautiful views and explore our historic lighthouse, which was one of the first of 8 lighthouses built on the west coast of the United States.
1: Okay, good. Hold that thought. Samantha Wins with us, director of the Ecologic Institute, which is the friends group for Cabrillo National Monument right outside of, is it outside of San Diego? Is it part of San Diego? How would you characterize it?
0: Part of
1: San Diego. Yeah. So it's inside San Diego. Part of our national park series. Lots more to get to. What does the friends group do? What do they have planned? And some more interesting things about Cabrillo National Monument. America at Night, back in a moment.
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9: The Park Series continues tonight with Samantha Wynn. She's director of the Friends Group of the Cabrillo National Monument National Park. It's in San Diego. It's 160-some-odd acres right there on the coast. The Ecologic Institute. Samantha, you were the co-founder of the Friends Group?
10: Indeed, and I should note that there's actually two nonprofits that serve Cabrillo National Monument. One is the Ecologic Institute, and the other is Cabrillo National Monument Foundation. So the Ecologic Institute, our mission is to empower youth to be champions for nature, innovators in science, technology, engineering, and math, warriors for environmental stewardship, leaders in their communities, and change makers who create a positive impact on the world around them. And I know that is quite a mouthful, but we believe very strongly in our mission.
9: So explain that. So it's a national park. It's on the coast. It's 160 acres of beautiful coastline. Where does science, technology, engineering, and math enter into all this?
10: Yeah, that is a really, really good question. And the simple fact is, in order to protect and preserve these beautiful spaces in our national parks, we have to be able to do science in these national parks. How do we know? How do we protect and preserve what we don't understand, right? So there's a whole department in the National Park Service called the Resources Management and Science Department that employs scientists and engineers to go out and study what lives there so that we can do a good job of understanding its needs, what should be there, what shouldn't, how things might be changing, and how to protect it. So STEM is actually a really, science, technology, engineering, and math is really an integral part of protecting these spaces. It takes an army to protect them in a variety of ways, and this is one of them. So our goal as scientists who run this organization is to not only get people exposed to national parks and really interested in preserving these spaces, but to give them the technical skills and experience to be able to follow these pursue these career paths to then come back and protect them in this way.
9: I would think that these tide pools would be a scientific gold mine for people who want to study the ocean, the health of the ocean, and some of these. I mean, basically, these tide pools are capturing the animals for you every cycle of the tides, and you're able to sort of study them in all sorts of ways you wouldn't be able to if you're in the open waters.
10: Yes, absolutely. And in fact, not only do park rangers and other partner scientists, like those of us in the Ecologic Institute, help to study and preserve these spaces, but oftentimes you have researchers from nearby universities that have permits to come out and study these spaces because they really are a living laboratory when you think about it. There's very little development, for example, in national park sites. So people come back year after year to the same sites to see how things might be changing over time, which helps influence some of the best land management decisions that we can make.
9: Tell me about this 2-week summer camp for kids.
10: Yeah, thanks for asking about it. So we at the Ecologic Institute, we really have kind of three pillars. The 2-week summer camp really was ideated by a park intern named Nicole Ornelas and park staff, Alex Wernicke, who were really trying to find a way to create those environmental stewards, as I said. They were discussing how to engage kind of the next generation, and particularly youth that maybe lacked access. How do we bring more people to the parks to appreciate and care for these spaces? So this was right after the centennial celebration of the National Park Service, which in 2016, and there was a call to action for the centennial to engage younger audiences through initiatives like Every Kid in a Park at the time and Find Your Park. So this is where really, kind of the Ecologic Project Nature Times Tech was born, was with Alex and Nicole. And it began as that single 2-week summer camp for opportunity youth and has now since evolved into a whole workforce pipeline and three-pillar program where we meet people where they're at and really get them prepared for the workforce beyond.
9: Do you stay on site? Is it a day camp? Do kids come from all around the country? Are the kids just in San Diego? How does all that work?
10: Yeah, great question. So it is a day camp, and that works for us because of our location, right? Being an urban park, it's easy to bring in kids from a local region, a kind of a central area, and bus them in every day. They last for 2 weeks, so really 10 days, not including the weekends. And it culminates with a camper exhibition. The campers then, kind of flip the script, and they teach the public, their families, and friends about what they learned during camp. The youth have become the educators and the experts in this instance. It really is. Oh, sorry. Go ahead, McGraw.
9: No. Go ahead. I'm sorry. I didn't mean to step on you.
10: Not at all. Not at all. I can wax poetic about this forever. I love it so much. Honestly, I see it as kind of the gateway to really kind of lighting the flame for them about what it means to care for these public lands, to immerse them in these beautiful spaces, and then to maybe inspire them to consider pursuing a degree in science, technology, engineering, and math with the lens of coming back to use that degree to preserve and protect these spaces. So it's just the beginning that really stokes that, lights that flame, really.
9: Sure,
10: really,
9: I could see that. Do you have to apply? I'm sure there's a limited number of kids who are allowed to be in it for all sorts of reasons. Do you have to apply? Do you have to be accepted? How do you become a kid in the camp?
10: Mm-hmm. Yeah, there's a general application process where we basically just make sure, it's very simple, but we just make sure it's a good fit for them, you know, to make sure that they can devote the full 2 weeks and that they'll do well in this environment. I will say this year we actually expanded out to other public lands in San Diego with a partnership with state parks as well. So we are looking to expand outward to primarily national parks, but also other public lands to reach as many kids as we can.
9: Samantha Wins, how did you get involved in all this? Where did you find your love of national parks and the science, the technology, and the engineering and the math?
10: I love that you asked me that question. And if you'll allow me to give you a little bit of a long-winded answer, I'll try to cut it down.
9: No. give me as long an answer as you want. However, I am going to break it up into two parts. So here's what we're going to do. Hold that thought, and then I'll give you plenty of time to sort of expand on that, because I have a feeling that is a heck of a story. The national parks, one of America's greatest ideas, preserving this land for generation after generation. We have been doing this since we started the show earlier this year, and the response has been overwhelming. Parks that you know very well, parks you may have just heard of, parks you've never heard of. But we have gotten a tremendous response each and every. We do this about every 2 weeks, and every 2 weeks we take a deep dive into a national park. And tonight we're talking about Cabrillo National Monument, which is just 164 acres on the coastal line of San Diego. And it is, from the pictures, if you can oversee Coronado Island, it's one of the most beautiful places in all the world. It has the Pacific Ocean on the west, the San Diego Bay on the east, and views of Mexico from the south. Cabrillo National Park, named for the first European to set foot on what is now the west coast of the United States. So it's somewhat hallowed ground. Stay right there. We'll continue with our conversation on the national parks in a moment. America at Night, back after this.
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0: When you need to know, your weather is on KNSI. Now your local forecast from the Hanson Paving Weather Center.
6: Lows level off around 66 tonight under clear skies. Winds out of the southeast around 5 miles per hour. Slight chance of thunderstorms tomorrow. Highs level off around 92, mainly sunny. Slight chance for storms tomorrow night. Lows level off around 69, mainly clear. I'm meteorologist Paul Trombley on KNSI. Right now, 77.
7: Fox News, I'm Sue Guzman. President Trump and several others honoring the late Senator Lindsey Graham today. Here's Fox's Jessica Rosenthal.
8: President Trump delivered a tribute to Senator Lindsey Graham at the National Cathedral in Washington, D.C.
9: He was a force of nature, and I will miss him greatly.
8: He said for 30 years, nothing of significance happened in the Capitol or even the world without Graham knowing about it, nor a piece of legislation passing without Graham having a say in it.
7: Graham was 71. He'll be laid to rest tomorrow in his home state of South Carolina. Georgia school shooter learned his fate today after killing two students and two teachers in 2024.
10: Your crimes do reflect permanent incorrigibility, and I will sentence you to life without parole for each of the malice murders that you committed.
7: And Barrow County Judge Nicholas Prim sentencing 16-year-old Colt Gray. 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
4: Yeah, our National Park Series continues. Cabrillo National Monument. It's in San Diego, right there on the coast. We're talking to Samantha Wins, who's the director of the Ecologic Park. Samantha, I want to get to your story about how you got involved in all this, but we've got a couple of text messages. Let me run through them, and then we can talk more about how you got to the spot you're in right now. Bill in Ohio texts in and says, I spent a day there with my wife whale watching. Have your guest talk about whale watching. Can you whale watch from somewhere in the park?
12: Yes, you absolutely can. And Bill, thanks so much for bringing that up. Our park is small but mighty and holds so many things of interest that I completely forgot to mention that. So you can actually whale watch from the coast here. It's an area we call Whale Watch Overlook, or from our tide pools. And you can watch the gray whale migration, which is one of the longest animal migrations on planet Earth. It's 10,000 to 13,000 miles these gray whales travel off of Alaska all the way down to Baja California to mate and calve, and then all the way back up to Alaska every single year. Oftentimes, you have to be a little bit farther out on a whale-watching boat to see these whales, but you can actually see them from Cabrillo National Monument.
4: Is there a time of year that is better than another time of year?
12: Definitely. It's during their migration period. And so, you know, obviously they start in Alaska in the fall and slowly make their way down. So they pass Cabrillo around December. So December, January, February, and March are the best months to see them either going south or starting to come back north.
4: Are you lucky if you see one, or will you see one pretty much no matter when you go in those times? I mean, is it so obvious you'll know, or is it lucky if you see one?
12: I think just like anything in nature, it's a grab bag. You never know what you're going to get, right? Sometimes you see something incredible and rare, and other times you just see kind of, you know, the flowers and plants that are around you and maybe nothing else. So some days there's, you know, like entire pods of them traveling together. One day at the park, I was up there in that region and I saw 12 whales over the period of 2 hours. Some days you'll camp up there, you know, hoping to see a whale, and you never do. So it really depends on the day, but that's really the best time to come. And that spot is extremely beautiful. So, you know, pack a picnic, come up, bring your binoculars, and just hang out in that beauty and that sunshine looking for whales.
4: Okay, somebody in Atlanta texted in. They want to know about, can you bike and fish in the park? Is there any fishing, and or can you bike in the park?
12: Yes, great question. You can cycle in the park. In fact, it's a pretty famous cycling spot just on the roads, not the trails. There's no off-trail mountain biking, for example, but this route down the road, you're going to travel down the road all along the beautiful coastline and then back up. So you see a lot of cyclists take this route. And there is no fishing allowed because of where we're situated. So not only are the tide pools protected, but we are actually, we have bought a marine protected area, which because there's a giant kelp forest off of our coast. And that's really a protected space that acts as a marine nursery. So a lot of the amazing, you know, ocean fish that people like to go fishing for, you know, taking boats out off of our coast, are actually grow up in that kelp forest that's protected. So it makes it so there's plenty of fish out in the sea that people can go and find.
4: It sounds like you have incredible neighbors, Samantha Wins. Not only the kelp farm, but you've got the military bases, you got San Diego, you got Coronado. It seems like you guys get along considering all your different needs.
12: Mm-hmm. Yes, absolutely. We all kind of work together. It does make it a little complicated because you have, you know, the Department of Interior space, right, the national park site, that abuts various different jurisdictions, including the city of San Diego. And so sometimes it's like, whose part of the road does this belong to and who needs to repair it, right, situation. But we all respect each other and help each other out when necessary, when needed.
4: We got a text from Montauk, Long Island. Not surprising, this one from Montauk, Long Island. Ask your guest about the lighthouse. We love lighthouses in Montauk, mm-hmm. Long Island. What's tell me about the lighthouse there at Cabrillo National Park.
12: Yeah, this is it's very special. So we have a lighthouse called the Old Point Loma Lighthouse. It was built in the mid-1800s and was in service for several decades. Families that lived out here at the Old Point Loma Lighthouse, so you had the lighthouse keeper and assistant keeper and their families, right? And there were several of them that actually served this lighthouse. It was very isolated because there was nothing else here out here at the time, just kind of a dirt track. And so they used to have to take a rowboat and all the way across San Diego Harbor to Old Town San Diego to get their supplies, and the kids would go to school there. So it was, they were very isolated from anything else, which actually sounds kind of heavenly these days, I must say. But it was one of the first of 8 lighthouses on the west coast of the United States. So it holds a dear place in many people's hearts. And you can go inside it and see what it was like to live there back in the day.
4: If I had my way and I could wave a magic wand, I would want to come back as a lighthouse operator, quite frankly.
12: No kidding. Just a few times a year, we open up the very top of the lighthouse and the people line up to get up there because could you imagine you would have this at your fingertips every single day, the best views and, you know, for hundreds of miles. You go up to the top of the lighthouse and you can see all the way out in the Pacific Ocean, all the way around, you know, all the way to the mountains of eastern San Diego County. It really is extraordinary.
4: But also think about what you were doing, right? That was the only beacon of a sailor who was trying to find the coast. I mean, think about that for a second. Yeah. Right now you have sonar and radar and GPS and AI and everything else, but back in the day you had a guy in a lighthouse lighting a candle for you. I mean, it's pretty extraordinary stuff.
12: It is extraordinary. And, you know, funny story, this lighthouse was actually decommissioned just several decades later because what they recognized is it wasn't as effective as they had hoped because they built it too high. So it's actually above the fog line. So it wasn't actually very effective. So they built what they call the New Point Loma Lighthouse, which was built in the late 1800s, which is right on the coast. And that is actually an active Coast Guard property where several Coast Guard families live there. And it's quite famous. You may have seen it in a little movie called Top Gun. So you can come and view. You can't go in that one because it's an active Coast Guard station, but you can view it from where we're at, and you can go inside the old Point Loma lighthouse.
4: Top Gun. I haven't heard of that movie. I got to check that out. Top Gun. Okay, good.
12: Yeah.
4: Good to know.
12: Yeah.
4: Are the first one or the second one?
12: The first one primarily, though there was some filming for Top Gun 2 in our region at the National Cemetery that abuts us, Rosecrans National Cemetery. So I don't want to give anything away in the movie, but there is a very famous scene from Top Gun 2 that takes place at Rosecrans right next to us.
4: How about that? All right, good to know. All right, Samantha Wins, how did you get involved in all this? Where did you learn your love of nature and national parks and science, engineering, technology, and math?
12: Yeah. Well, you could really say that I have national parks in my blood because I was actually born just outside of a national park, and we lived inside the park. This was Yosemite back in the 70s. My father worked for the concessionaire inside the park. So when it was time for me to be born, we actually had to leave the park to go to the hospital and then bring me right back the same day. And then when we were 3, my father took a job with a concessionaire in Yellowstone National Park. So we moved to a cattle ranch right outside of West Yellowstone, Montana, on the west gate of the park. So you could really say that Yellowstone National Park was my backyard growing up.
4: Sounds like a pretty good way to grow up.
12: Yeah, exactly. Of course I love national parks, right? I mean, I was exposed to all that incredible nature, and it really was a transformative experience that sculpted me into the person I am today. You know, seeing, you know, grizzly bears and their cubs, or, you know, massive bison herds and the entire Milky Way above me at night. Well, gosh, you know, I wanted to be a park ranger that could be in that space as a job and could protect it. And then specifically a scientist ranger, because I always loved animals and nature, who could study and help out wildlife in national parks. And that's what I grew up to do, became a conservation biologist. And it was always my dream to go back to the national parks and work inside them to help protect them as a scientist. And I did. And then from there, co-founded the nonprofit in service of national parks.
4: All right, Samantha Wins, director of Ecologic Institute, which is a Friends organization for Cabrillo National Monument. We ask each and every one of the directors this question, and we ask you to give us a little place that you love, that is unknown, that you love to go, and you, if your friend were in town, you would tell them, "Oh, you have to see this." What would you tell them?
12: Ooh, that's a tough one. I think my favorite trail at Cabrillo National Monument is a trail called the Bayside Trail. And it's not as visited as, say, our tide pools. And one of the reasons I love it so much is that it follows the entire San Diego Bay, so the entire channel. So oftentimes when you're hiking that trail, not only is there incredible nature and also geology, as well, which of course is nature, but non-living things. But then you often see every vessel that goes inside into San Diego Harbor has to pass by there. So you see submarines, you see aircraft carriers, you see one of the oldest sailing vessels that still sails in the open ocean, the Star of India, comes along there sometimes. So the views are extraordinary. And then you turn around the corner and then there's all of San Diego, the city, in the distance. So it's a short trail. It's only a couple of miles. And it really is an extraordinary sample of everything Cabrillo has to offer.
4: The Bayside Trail. That's some good insight. All right. Good to know. If we're going to visit, where would you recommend we stay? And so we can sort of go and experience it. I mean, is it a one day thing? Do you want to go and just stay outside the park for a couple of days? What would you recommend as a visitor coming to visit?
12: Well, of course, I recommend that everyone samples everything the park has to offer. I think you can do it in one full day because we are a small park, but it would be a very full day. And something to keep in mind is not only is there a season to see whales at the park, which is primarily winter, early spring, we also have a season for our tide pools. So where we're situated on planet Earth, our tide pools are a little uneven. It's called mixed semi-diurnal, if you want to get fancy with it. But basically, you can't really access the tide pools in the summer, but you can in the winter. That's when we have our really nice low tides or king tides during the daytime in the winter and early spring. So personally, I would say come in winter and early spring if you want all the flowers in bloom, the whales, and access to our incredible tide pools.
4: Good stuff. All right. Tell us about the Ecologic Group. What are you guys working on and what are you raising money for?
12: Oh, thank you so much for asking. So, you know, we have three pillars, basically. We started with the Free STEM Summer Camp. And as I said, that kind of really lights the flame within kids, gets them excited about being in national parks and doing science there. But what we recognize is if you're working with opportunity youth, you know, maybe youth that no one in their family has been to college before, for example, it's not enough to be like, okay, here, you can be a scientist. Okay, goodbye. Good luck. Right? So that's when we really started growing up and creating that workforce pipeline. So we're not only fundraising for the summer camp, but we're also fundraising for our leadership academy. And that's our 40 youth apprentices, ages 13 to 18, who come out and do real science with us in these parks, help manage the park resource, contribute to real data sets, learn to communicate that science, and get prepared for college and the workforce beyond. So those are our two kind of primary pillars. And then we also do something in the community. Not everyone's able to make it out to us at the tip of the Point Loma Peninsula due to various barriers like transportation. So we actually will bring the science done in the parks and the resources, information about the resources out to the public at places like public libraries all over San Diego County. So that's generally what we're fundraising for are these programs that we can continue our, you know, supporting our 40 youth apprentices and getting them ready for college and the workforce beyond.
4: Beautiful stuff. What's the website for people to find out more?
12: It is Ecologic Institute, and that's Ecologic with a K at the end. So Ecologic Institute.org.
4: Simple as that. Samantha wins. Well, thank you for a very interesting, fun hour. Sounds like you got a pretty good gig in some of those beautiful parts of the world. So thank you for sharing. Have yourself a good night, and then we'll check in down the road.
12: Thanks so much, McGraw.
4: You got it. Samantha Wins, director of the Ecologic Institute. That's all part of the Cabrillo National Monument right out there in San Diego. Sounds like a special place, a little corner of the world, special place. Glad we could bring it to you. America at Night, back in a moment.
0: Coming to you from the heart of the nation, this is America at Night with McGraw-Millhaven.
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0: Where America comes together for a nightly conversation. 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
4: Thought it was interesting the comments that President Trump had tonight at Lindsey Graham's funeral. I thought it was quite interesting. One of the comments, he said many things, but one of the comments he said that after Lindsey Graham on January 6th stood up in the Senate and said, I'm done. This is how it ends. I'm done with him. I'm done with this. This is a bridge too far. Do you remember that famous speech where Lindsey Graham stood up and broke with President Trump and said that I'm done? And this, I'm paraphrasing, but he said along the lines of, I'm done. This is a bridge too far. President Trump got up today at Lindsey Graham's funeral and said that I don't want to say he apologized, but he said that something along, again, I'm paraphrasing here, but something along the lines of, I shouldn't have given out his phone number to while on the campaign trail, but he called me something and I retaliated by giving his phone number out on the campaign trail. He says, he broke with me on January, again, paraphrasing, he broke with me on January 6th, where he stood up and said, I've had enough, I'm done. Then Trump said, but 20 minutes later, 30 minutes later, he called me and said, did I say that? I can't believe I said that. I didn't mean to say that. This is President Trump speaking at Lindsey Graham's funeral today. So after Lindsey Graham stood up and said, I'm done, apparently, according to President Trump, called up President Trump just a half hour or so later and recanted everything he said on the Senate floor. Now, I don't know if that's to be true. Interesting nonetheless. The man has passed away. His funeral was today. There's no, I don't know if there's other ones going to dispute that one way or the other, but that's the story that President Trump told at his funeral today. Thought that was quite interesting. Stay right there. Next hour is open phones. We have got a ton of voicemails to get to. We've got text messages that are coming out of my ears with all sorts of things from last night's show and everything going on in the world. And if you're just joining us tonight, maybe you've heard that the United States, Iran, has launched multiple ballistic missiles towards U.S. military bases in Jordan. All the missiles were intercepted. But this certainly puts a damper on what President Trump was calling talks progressing in the right direction when it comes to Iran and the United States. So that seems to be back on the front burner in terms of news. We'll get to all of that next hour with open phones, text messages, and voicemail. Our executive director is Alex Hinton. Our engineer tonight is Richard Good. I'm McGraw-Milhaven, and this is America at Night on Westwood One.
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19: Tensions on the rise. I'm Sue Guzman, Fox News. New reports of Iran launching surprise attacks on U.S. forces in the Middle East. The latest from Fox's Kevin Cork.
20: Officials say several ballistic missiles were intercepted. U.S. and Saudi Arabian forces responding with precision strikes on Iran-backed groups in Iraq accused of targeting U.S. troops and Saudi energy sites. Now, this all comes just hours after the president met with the leaders of Ukraine and Israel at the White House. The attacks shattering a brief pause in the fighting as mediators try to get both sides back to the negotiation table after weeks of escalation.
19: President Trump has honored Senator Lindsey Graham at his funeral service in Washington, D.C.
31: President Trump delivered a tribute to Senator Lindsey Graham at the National Cathedral in Washington, D.C.
32: He was a force of nature, and I will miss him greatly.
31: He said for 30 years, nothing of significance happened in the Capitol or even the world without Graham knowing about it, nor a piece of legislation passing without Graham having a say in it.
32: It's a testament to his towering impact that among those mourning him here today are leaders, presidents, prime ministers from all over the globe.
31: The president said while Graham's life was cut short, he lived it to the fullest and died doing the work he was born to do, going out at the top of his game. Jessica Rosenthal, Fox News.
19: The Senate has advanced major sanctions legislation against Russia, a bill that was spearheaded by Lindsey Graham. The official vote expected this week. Bipartisan leaders met with Ukrainian President Volodymyr Zelensky today on Capitol Hill after Graham's funeral service. Zelensky needed U.S. approval for licenses on Patriot defense systems, he says. Keeping ahead with the newest technology is vital in its war against Russia.
33: We have to be quicker than Putin because Putin has more people than we, and we have to save our people and use more technologies than people.
19: Zelensky speaking to Fox's Sean Hannity. 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
19: The Senate has confirmed Jay Clayton to lead the nation's intelligence agencies. The vote was along party lines, with Republicans eking out a win with 51 votes. But President Trump has picked Clayton to head the office of the Director of National Intelligence after Tulsi Gabbard left her role as DNI to care for her husband, who has cancer. Sixth person has died from the Legionnaires' disease cluster that rattled New York City's Upper East Side. City Council Speaker Julie Menin confirming the news in a statement on X. Although health officials say no new cases of the bacterial illness have been reported in nearly 2 weeks. No new cases of the pneumonia-like illness reported since July 17th. And the latest data suggests the outbreak has significantly slowed. Crews in Wisconsin continuing to clear debris, restoring power after a powerful tornado struck on Monday.
1: First responders in Menasha, Wisconsin, calling it one of the most difficult times in the city's history. But a miracle that no one died in the widespread damage from peak winds of up to 140 miles per hour that tore through numerous homes and businesses Monday.
2: This is going to be a long challenge for the community. Ask everybody to stick together, and that includes being patient with each other. That includes helping each other.
1: Winnebago County exec Gordon hints a city curfew is now in place in Menasha, where roads are blocked with massive amounts of debris. The power's still out, with area shelters opening for people who no longer have a place to call home. Jeff Manasso, Fox News.
19: Newly released audio tapes disclosed by a conservative activist group appear to show former President Joe Biden sharing classified information with a biographer. This happened during interviews that occurred before his election to the presidency in 2020. About 3 hours of audio and 117 pages of transcripts with many redactions were released by the Oversight Project, an arm of the Heritage Foundation, after the former president lost a legal battle to keep those conversations private. I'm Sue Guzman. This is Fox News.
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12: 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Now your local forecast from the Hanson Paving Weather Center.
21: Mainly clear skies tonight with lows around 66. Winds out of the southeast around 5 miles per hour. Mainly sunny skies tomorrow. Slight chance of thunderstorms. High temperatures reach up to 92. Slight chance for storms tomorrow night. Lows level off around 69. Mainly clear. I'm Staff Meteorologist Paul Cromley on KNSI. Currently 75.
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4: There's plenty of water. This heat wave is no joke. Phone numbers are as follows. 1-844-2-McGraw. 1-844-262-4729. We'll get the phone calls here in just a second. But 60 Minutes has been in the news quite a bit the last couple of days. And they've got some interesting news. We know Sharon Alfonsi left. We know Scott Pelley left. We know Cecilia Vega left. We know Anderson Cooper left, right? However, they announced they're coming up on their season premiere, and they just announced a whole new slew of correspondents for 60 Minutes. And let me give you a couple of them. I've heard of some of them, some others I haven't really heard of, but the ones I've heard of, I'm actually very big fans of. Ross Duhoff, I believe that's how you say the man's name, he's an opinion columnist for the New York Times. He was the one recently sat down with Ben Sasse, former senator from Nebraska, who announced that he's dying from cancer and has had some remarkable success with some experimental treatments. And he's now sitting down. I think he had a conversation with Jake Tapper of CNN either last week or this week coming up. He sat down with a couple of other people. But his first interview was with this Ross Dohath from the New York Times. And I got to tell you, it was a good hour interview. I sat and was sucked into that interview like no one's business. And I'm a bit of a, I'm a very not a fair grader when it comes to interview. And this Ross, who I had never seen on camera before, was riveting. It was a fascinating conversation. So he's going to be one of the new correspondents at 60 Minutes. Also, Sebastian Younger is going to be one of the correspondents. He is a writer, and he wrote The Perfect Storm, the story they turned into the George Clooney movie with Mark Wahlberg and everybody else. He wrote the book that they turned into the movie. So he's an all-star writer, I guess you'd say. I don't want to say celebrity writer, but an all-star writer. I mean, he's very well-respected in the literary world. So Sebastian Younger, Gianna Tobini, former Vice News correspondent, and the last one is Trevor Phillips, a British journalist who joined CBS last month. Those other two I'm not very familiar with, but Nora O'Donnell, former anchor of the CBS Evening News, she'll also be a correspondent. So they lost some good ones. Sharon Alfonsi, Cecilia Vega, Anderson Cooper, and who's the other one I'm missing? Scott Pelley, right? And that they went out the door kicking and screaming and that whole dust up. But they've Barry Weiss seems to gone out of her way to find some celebrity, well-known producer or correspondents for the 60 Minutes. We'll see how it works out. I mean, there's still, you know, it's awful. That much change in any news organization is not easy. And but she's at least starting off with quite a number of people who's going to get a little bit of buzz. So I thought that was interesting tonight. All right, phone numbers. 314. I almost gave out my cell phone number. 1-844-2-McGraw, 1-844-262-4729. We got a whole bunch of voicemails to get to, text messages to get to, but we got people waiting on the line here. Nick in Chicago, welcome to America at Night. Thanks for joining us.
0: Yeah, thank you. That segment about Iran and all that, that's, you know, the news item, I should say,

0: our military targets. And Trump wanted him to change that and withdraw the planes. And Netanyahu did that. So much for Netanyahu telling Washington what to do, you know. And you know, obviously, he has some influence, but he doesn't call the shots on it. But these, I try to be as respectful as possible of different people, different religions. And not everybody in Iran, of course, is an extremist with their religion, with their Islam, or a fanatic. But enough are, obviously, that it's a serious problem. And what's going on is that back in 1979, when Ayatollah Khomeini was living in the suburbs of Paris in exile because the Shah of Iran was in Iran running things, modernizing supposedly the country and liberalizing a lot of the garb that women have to wear and all that. When the suburbs are where the poor people in Paris live, around the Paris area. And when the Ayatollah came to Iran, I don't know how long ago it took, but our embassy was overrun. Our people were taken
1: hostage. Yeah, no. We know the history. What's your point, Nick? I mean,
0: you can't negotiate with these people. You can't any further go around thinking you're going to have a ceasefire. All ceasefire is nothing more for an ability for them to maybe weaponize some of the rockets with nuclear dust of some kind, even
1: let me jump in there for a second, Nick, because I think you've touched on something that is quite interesting. We're 6 months into this, and President Trump clearly keeps on wanting to call a ceasefire. He's desperate to cut a deal. He's desperate to sort of get out of this thing, but they're not letting him. He's got the memorandum of understanding, gave him what appears to have been a sweetheart deal where let's stop the bombing, open up the strait, and let's talk about the nuclear story, right? They have 90 days to figure that out. Iran didn't want it. Iran has been threatened. They've been threatened again. They've been sweet-talked. They've been buttered up. They've been chastised. They don't want a deal. At what point in the last 47 years did you think Iran was going to come to the table and act like a responsible world country that wants to get along with its neighbors? They've never acted that way. And so
0: exactly.
1: for President Trump to keep on trying to cajole them into some type of deal is a fool's errand. When is he going to learn that you can't? This is what I've been saying from the very beginning. Everyone's talking about negotiating with Iran. Why do we think they're going to? If we didn't believe them when they cut the Obama deal, and we didn't believe them with this deal, and we didn't believe them with that deal, and they're supposed to be as terrible as we say they are. Why are we now going to sit down across from them and cut a deal and think they're going to actually honor it? So where are the fools who keep on being Charlie Brown and Iran is Lucy with the football? When are our leaders going to learn that you can't negotiate with these people and we have to stop them from getting a nuclear weapon? And so let's just do it. But now they've been emboldened because they can close the Strait of Hormuz. We can't stop them. Right. And the Red Sea. We can't stop them. Apparently, we can do everything else, but for whatever reason, we can't stop the drones and whatever else. So we're 6 months into this and we are nowhere near any type of conclusion to this because they don't care. They don't care if their country's destroyed. They don't care if their citizens are living in squalor. They don't care.
0: Accept the death and martyr them.
1: So this is why past presidents haven't wanted to go down this road, and every once in a while they blow up their nuclear reactors so that they can't get a nuclear weapon. President Trump, he broke it, he bought it, he owns it. And I wish he would stop trying to think that he's going to cut some type of deal with these people because they've never shown that before. And what does Oprah say? When someone shows you who they are, believe them. Right.
0: Mm-hmm.
1: And I don't know why we keep on thinking that Iran is going to all of a sudden be a stand up partner and say, oh, let's cut a deal together. They've never done that. So to your point, Nick, I think there's a lot of frustration because

0: President Trump, the master deal maker, thinks he could get it done in, you know, four to six weeks. We're now 6 months in, and we don't really see, I mean, where's the end in all of this? Nick, thanks for the phone call. Appreciate it. Let's do this. I got a break. Gil, Eduardo, Donald, east of the Rockies. We got more on the lines. 1-844-2-McGraw, 1-844-262-4729. First-time callers will bump you up to the front. Stay right there. America at Night. 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
1: What's on your mind? 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
0: Let's go back to the phones. I believe we've got Gil in San Antonio, Texas. Gil, you were on America at Night.
12: Yes. Last week I told you that I was taking some pretty powerful painkillers.
0: Yes.
12: And just want to let you know, I only took a few of them. I was able to stop and... I'm very fortunate. I don't have a personality to become easily addicted to something. Many, many years ago, back in 1970, when I was in the Army, I was severely wounded in the hand. I almost lost my hand. And they had me on so much Demerol, I had an out-of-body experience. And I was in a, what they call a Vietnam evacuation ward, although my wound was not a combat wound. I don't want to give the wrong idea, but I was still pretty badly wounded. And the guys in the ward had this little game that they played, that because we were in the Army hospital, Anheuser-Busch would send us free beer, and we had could have a couple of beers every night. And I was told by the guys next to me in the other bed, save your Darvon till the beer arrives, and it's a great trip.
0: Well, Gil, I'm glad you're better. I'm glad you're put those pain pills away. I don't care how insulated you are. It's a dangerous, dangerous game to play. So I'm glad you're all right. Gil, thanks for checking in. Let's go to Donald, east of the Rockies. You're on the air.
13: Thank you for taking my call. And I appreciate your passion, as you just spoke a few moments ago, about the current situation in Iran, correct?
0: I don't know. You thank me for having passion. That's not correct or wrong. It's just your opinion.
13: Well, fair enough, because you're quite loud and boisterous to that gentleman that was trying to give you a little background on the 47 years I've been dealing with this country and with that country. And they are exposing themselves, just as you probably spoke out, that President Trump has tried every angle he's tried on this, working with this country in terms of diplomacy, bombing, and they've now exposed themselves for exactly who they are. And it's a terrible situation.
0: We knew about that 6 months ago. We didn't need the last six months to find out that they were not good world actors. I mean, we've known for 47 years what they've done. Again, when someone tells you who they are, believe them.
13: Correct. And what they're trying to do is develop a nuclear bomb. Do you agree with that? Do you understand that?
0: Look.
13: Do you understand that nobody, they're trying to develop?
0: Nobody has denied that they're trying to get a nuclear weapon, which is why back in whatever it was last June, he bombed their sites and said that he degraded them and they were taken care of. So if they're taken care of...
13: At that point in time, that was correct. That was proper and true news.
0: Okay, so do it again.
13: McGraw, can I speak? Okay, so what they've done here over the last the 6 months, I beg your pardon, okay, and no, we're not looking for an off-ramp, okay? We are in charge of the whole deal, and we're showing great restraint with this country. We've tried diplomacy, we've tried bombing, and I agree, we're in a dire situation now. But for you and for the other media to constantly drag down the President of the United States, when you know full well...
0: I'm not dragging anybody down, Donald.
13: I'm giving you the facts
0: of the case. We're nowhere closer to getting the nuclear material out.
13: That's not true. McGraw, that is not true.
0: Did I miss a story?
13: No. I beg your pardon?
0: Did I miss something in the news?
13: We've degraded their capability tremendously. I guess you don't understand that.
0: That's not what I said. Excuse me, Donald. Calm down. That's not what I said. President Trump said a number of things. He went in for regime change. He went in to get the nuclear materials. Okay, so we don't have a regime change. We don't have the nuclear materials. Yes, we've degraded them just like we did last June. And now the Strait of Hormuz is closed. And now he keeps trying to cut a deal with them, and they keep slapping him in the face. Now, what part of that isn't true?
13: Pretty much all that is true.
0: Okay. That's all I said.
13: I agree with that.
0: That's all I said.
13: We're now at our limit, and we got a choice to make. Okay, we got a big choice to make. Do we sit back and do nothing like the Democrats want us to do and to capitulate? Or do we want to go forward militarily and finish the job? What would you do, Mr. America at Night? What would you do, not McGraw, but what would you do right now? Would you follow the military action and just finish the damn deal? Or do you want to
0: Donald, I have no idea. I have no idea what I do. Would you put troops in there?
13: If need be. Real quick, McGraw, we are not short on munitions.
0: You know more than Mark Chandler, the former director of intelligence for the Joint Chiefs of Staff? Do you know more than he does, our guest from last hour? Maybe I should get Donald on to talk about the worry about the interceptors running low. Because our guest, who was pretty well respected in military circles, is worried but not concerned, or concerned but not worried. So he says we need more. So
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14: When you need to know, your weather is on KNSI. Now your local forecast from the Hanson Paving Weather Center.
19: Mainly clear skies tonight with lows around 66. Winds out of the southeast around 5 miles per hour. Mainly sunny skies tomorrow. Slight chance of thunderstorms. High temperatures reach up to 92. Slight chance for storms tomorrow night. Lows level off around 69. Mainly clear. I'm Staff Meteorologist Paul Cromley on KNSI. Currently 75.
20: News. I'm Ted Linder. President Trump and several others honored the late Senator Lindsey Graham Tuesday.
21: He died doing the work he was born to do. He was truly a great politician, serving the country he loved to serve so deeply.
20: Graham died 2 weeks ago at the age of 71. He'll be laid to rest later today, Wednesday, in his home state of South Carolina. And Iran launching surprise attacks on U.S. forces in the Middle East Tuesday.
2: Officials say several ballistic missiles were intercepted. U.S. and Saudi Arabian forces responding with precision strikes on Iran-backed groups in Iraq accused of targeting U.S. troops and Saudi energy sites. Now, this all comes just hours after the president met with the leaders of Ukraine and Israel at the White House. The attacks shattering a brief pause in the fighting as mediators try to get both sides back to the negotiation table after weeks of escalation.
20: Fox's Kevin Cork. 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
1: All right, from the text line from, where's this from? Springfield, Oregon. Full moon alert, McGraw. It's finally here. Laugh out loud. Full moon Wednesday morning. Here's another one. This one is from California. The true stated concerns, reason the adequacy of our stocks of defensive interceptor missiles is not prosecuting current war versus static Shiites. It's because General Kane must always keep in mind, must be aware of and prepared for war versus CCCP. That's exactly what our guest said, is that they're worried that they have to start taking some of these interceptors away from other theaters of concern, if you will. And, of course, we're, you know, these interceptors cost millions of dollars, and they're taking out $30,000 drones. It's a war you don't want to fight, where you got to use $10 million interceptors to knock out a $30,000 drone. That adds up real fast. Let's see, Glenn in New Mexico. Do these folks get their views from the National Enquirer? Here's another one from Illinois. Donald, what does the finished job look like? A couple of text messages coming in. 1-844-2-McGraw, 1-844-262-4729. Let's go to Oberon. Oberon on the voicemails. Oberon, what do you got?
2: I don't approve of corporate welfare, but at the same time, I do think that socialism in the appropriate place does work rather well. There's public ownership of the means of production over the nuclear power that France runs, and it's completely publicly owned and operated. What do you know? I don't approve of nuclear a whole lot, but they do get 75% of the electricity that way. And I think they're under, they've never had an accident. Isn't that great? So this is where socialism does work rather well. And in fact, minus the fact that it's nuclear power, but, you know, to the tune of 75%. Now, Germany runs similarly a public ownership of nuclear-related matter. For example, they bury all of France's nuclear waste in Germany because of the agricultural situation of France. So both do very well through publicly owned means of production, which is a form of socialism. So, you know, socialism does work pragmatically, not ideologically, neither does capitalism, because capitalism always fails when it's applied ideologically. They both fail.
1: Okay,
2: that way.
1: All right. We're done. He's going on forever. I don't know what he's talking about. There's never been an accident when it comes to nuclear. What, Fukushima in Japan, Chernobyl in Russia, Three Mile Island in the U.S. I mean, it's safe, I guess, but you can't say there haven't been any accidents. William in Texas on the voicemail line. William, what do you got?
3: Wanted to relate something to you that happened the other day, but it goes back a ways. When I first met my wife, she asked me, would you barbecue a steak for me? I kind of looked at her and I said, so you want me to put a steak on the grill, put barbecue sauce on it, and grill it? She said, sure. I said, really? She said, sure. So I did it. She loved it. Fast forward 25 years later, after several discussions about the difference between a barbecue and grilling, she says, would you like me to stop on the way home and pick up some barbecue? I just kind of looked at her and I said, sure. Well, I didn't know what to expect. So she came home and thankfully she had stopped and got some really great pulled pork. And anyway, I don't know what's a barbecue and what's a cookout or what's a grilling. I don't know anything anymore. I just know I love a good barbecue.
1: God love you. Everybody loves a good barbecue. You want a barbecue tonight? That's interchangeable. Barbecue means outside on the grill. could also mean, you know, barbecue. What do you get at barbecue? Hamburgers, brats, frankfurters, hot dogs. You know, I get it. You don't really barbecue hamburgers. I guess you could smoke them. But you grill them. But barbecue is, hey, you're outside, you're on the barbecue. You're using a gas-powered barbecue to grill something. How about that? Let's get one more here. Sheboygan, Wisconsin, what do you got?
4: Yeah, I just wanted to give a shout-out to the people at NASA and Appleton yesterday. We had the big tornado hit. About an hour from me, it's on this way, but luckily it took a different direction, so it missed me. But I'm going to take tornadoes a lot more serious now after seeing that one. Devastation. So I just wanted to give a shout-out to those people. Hope they're all right, and hope they make it through it.
1: Now you're going to be concerned with tornadoes? Tornadoes are no joke, man. They are no joke. And if you're in radio for more than 5 minutes in the Midwest, they drill that into your head from day one. Radio is life-saving. And radio is a lifesaver in severe weather situations. When there's no power, when there's no cable, when the wires are off, people turn to their radio, and oftentimes that is their sole connection to the outside world. And I've learned that over and over again in my years in radio. Tornadoes are no joke. They should not be taken. They should be every time you have a tornado update or a warning or a watch or anything like that. That's serious business, and nothing to laugh at, sneeze at, or to complain to the media outlet for giving you an update on whatever weather alert there is, because somebody somewhere is in harm's way. So, Sheboygan, Wisconsin, thanks for checking in. Eduardo is in Tampa. Eduardo, you're on America at Night. Thanks for joining us.
5: Yeah, good evening. Let me start with what happened with the LGBT, the van that ran over those people in Germany, and even the knife attack in France. Mm-hmm. So you have this Iran conflict, and this is only going to have more attacks across Europe and even possibly here in the Americas. People like Donald haven't learned their lesson. Remember the Iraq-Iran war? 8 years, 500,000 casualties. I mean, sure. Like you said, you break it, you own it. They haven't learned their lesson. And as far as defense weapons, I mentioned this before, Eurobiomet environment. It was on 60 Minutes. Laser technology, not only off ships, but it still could be done off trucks. That's something that needs to be introduced. I haven't heard anything about that.
1: Yeah, I don't know. I don't understand. How did you? What was your comment about the German attack in the LGBTQ pride parade?
5: Well, I think those attacks, in my opinion, are offshoots from, if you want to say, you know, people say Trump deranged syndrome. I call that Israel deranged syndrome, anti-Semitism.
1: Well, but it was a gay community that got attacked.
5: But it's I mean, as you know, in Iran, you know, homosexuality is
1: right.
5: Not exactly in their favor over there.
1: The way I see these things, you know, pick your organization, whether it's a church, whether it's Josh Shapiro's house, whether it's a pride parade, whether it's a government building in Oklahoma City. I mean, pick your destruction, your terrorism, your vandalism, your violence. It's all from people who have been radicalized. 9/11,
5: yeah.
1: They've all been radicalized in some way, shape, or form. And we're starting to see our American citizens radicalized, like the suicide bombers of the Middle East back in the day, right? I mean, sure. I know we still have them, but we have Americans who are being radicalized, usually online. This instance, it happens, you know, gay pride parade happened in Germany, but it, you know, very easily could have happened here if it hasn't already happened here. But these people get radicalized. And how many times do they say he was a normal kid until he started, you know, going on social media listening to these, you know, and everyone wants to blame the other guy or the other party or the liberals, the conservatives. These people are being radicalized online by social media. and we refuse to do anything about it. So this will continue to happen because I don't know the answer, but I do know that it's happening more and more because these people are normal. And then all of a sudden they start going down a rabbit hole and they become, their minds become twisted and radicalized, just like the jihadists and the suicide bombers back in the Middle East, back in whenever, right? I mean, they just become radicalized. I don't know any other way to say it. You know, they don't get radicalized in a madrasa in, you know, wherever, but they get radicalized online now. That's where people are getting radicalized. Eduardo, thanks for the phone call. Appreciate it.
5: Thank you.
1: David is west of the Rockies. David, welcome to America at Night.
6: Oh, let me...
1: That's you, David. You're on the air.
6: Yeah, how are you? You know, I read an interesting article just a few minutes ago. Apparently, the Los Angeles Police Department has had something like 640 different incidents where the flock cameras gave a notification about a car that was inaccurate. And so they surrounded the cars, you know, they were as if they were stolen cars, and the cops, you know, come in with five cars and guns drawn and whatnot, and they were always inaccurate. And so apparently Los Angeles is looking at letting the contracts for those flock cameras lapse. And when you start to think about it, there could be problems with the paint on the driver's license plate, you know, so that it reflects wrong to the camera. It could be a problem with the camera itself, or in some of these cases, it could be just transcribing numbers in the offices where data wasn't accurate and got transmitted tied to these inaccurate photographs. So there's a lot of danger. You know, imagine somebody driving with their kids and all of a sudden cops surround them as if it's a stolen car. And it's an enormous problem. And when you start looking at these data centers, and they're supposed to be capturing all of this data. It's not just your driver's, you know, your plate number. It's going to be facial identity, because some of these cameras do have the ability to, look at faces. There's discussion of whether or not they're actually capturing, different types of data, what credit cards you've got, what kinds of, IDs you've got, and, if there's proximity to the flock camera, that it'll be able to pick that stuff up. So you just imagine the idea that if we're innocent until proven guilty, and the government is going to pay for something that's going to be treating us as if we're guilty until proven innocent, then there's a law of diminishing return where it's going to get more and more expensive to store this junk.
1: Well, let me stop you there. There was that a Supreme Court ruling that I believe they sort of punted on, but it was the argument over... if somebody, and I don't remember the exact case, but it was a situation like this where you rob a bank, three banks are robbed, and they go to the phone companies and they say, tell us all the phones that were in the area. And they know that Dave's phone in San Francisco was at all three banks right around the time they were robbed, right? My phone was only at the one bank. Your phone was at the bank, you know, each one of the banks that was robbed. So I'm going to go to you and say, hey, you know, I'm going to look at you. So they exposed all of our data to get the bad guy. Well, you know, how many trunks are you going to look in before you find the trunk where the drugs are in? And so the question is whether or not they're allowed to look at all the phones to get the one guy. It's, you know, look, this is an ongoing nightmare of a situation. Our data is for sale. It's not Dave's data, but it's your phone's data. It knows that your phone likes to listen to the show, and it likes bonbons, and it likes rye bread, and you like the San Francisco Giants and whatever else, right? And so the argument over data and data centers, that might have left the building because while they might argue about privacy, I don't know too many of us that actually have privacy anymore. Dave, I got to go. Thanks for the... thanks for the phone call.
6: Did you want to cut the bank hall, though?
1: I'm sorry, did I what?
6: Did you need a cut of the bank hall?
1: Yeah. No, I'm good. I don't want the feds knocking on my door. America at Night, back in a moment.
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14: A couple of text messages to finish up here. I'm surprised that this is from Illinois. I'm surprised President Trump hasn't taken Karg Island oil for retribution yet. You wonder what he's going to do after this. He pauses. I mean, it's an embarrassing look for the president of the United States. He stops the bombing on Friday, and then all weekend long he says, we're talking, we're very close to a deal. Well, back up a second. Last week he says, I'm going to keep bombing. They're not ready to talk yet. They're getting close, but they're going to. And they, so he stops the bombing on Friday, or Thursday is the last day, he stops the bombing. And then over the weekend, Monday, he's like, oh, no, we're talking. Everything's great. We're headed in the right direction. And then while he pauses the bombing, they then do a sneak attack on one of our bases in Jordan. Now they're embarrassing him. He keeps wanting to cut a deal, and he keeps giving them sweetheart deals. Remember 2 weeks ago, right after the memorandum of understanding, they're allowed to have ballistic missiles. Everybody should have ballistic missiles. I can't tell them they can't have ballistic missiles. Really? Okay. It's an odd thing to say. And that was just open the strait, which they never really opened the strait. And so it was all sorts of, I mean, this is just this back and forth. Now he's going to have to retaliate even worse. They know this, right? Iran knows this. Iran knows if they attack these bases in Jordan, he's going to have to then step up the bombing. As Mark Chandler said, right? The escalation ladder, he's got to ratchet up the ladder. So they're almost daring him to do it. 6 months in, there's no easy answer to all of this. There was another one here. What was the one? Let's see here. somebody wanted to ask about hot dogs. What was the one about hot dogs? Because there's nothing better than a good hot dog. I've got a little family get together this weekend. And I'm planning the menu: hamburgers, hot dogs, but not the tiny little hot dogs that look like your pinky. I'm talking the big, juicy. Right, there's a store in town that's got a big, juicy hot dog. I mean, that's a hot dog. And then, of course, brats. Nice brat, or maybe even a nice salsicha. Do that upright. Boil that in some Guinness. Get some sauerkraut. I like a lobster bun for my hot dog bun. As opposed to a bun that's opened on the side, I like the bun that's open on the top that doubles as a lobster roll. And we're going to be barbecuing. Hey, have a great day, everybody. Thanks for putting up with me. We'll do it all again tomorrow. Our executive director is Alex Hinton. Our engineer tonight is Richard Good. I'm McGraw-Milhaven, and this is America at Night on What.
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0: Remembering Lindsey Graham, I'm Ted Lindner, Fox News. The late senator honored with a funeral service at the National Cathedral in Washington. His casket brought into the cathedral Tuesday, where President Trump remembered him as a true American original.
1: Lindsey rose from a small town in rural South Carolina, a place he loved so much, to become a constant fixture of American politics at the highest level and a force to be reckoned with all over the world.
0: Lindsey Graham was 71 when he died earlier this month of an aortic dissection, not long after returning from a trip to Ukraine. Ukrainian President Volodymyr Zelensky also attending the service, along with Israeli Prime Minister Benjamin Netanyahu, members of Congress, and members of President Trump's cabinet. A pause in fighting between the U.S. and Iran has been broken, sort of. The U.S. military says American and Saudi forces struck sites used by Iran-backed militias in Iraq. The airstrikes following Tehran launching multiple ballistic missiles at American forces in the Middle East. Meanwhile, Zelensky on Capitol Hill following the Lindsey Graham funeral. Zelensky meeting with senators to stress the importance of legislation to stiffen Russian sanctions. A measure passed the Senate. Zelensky also needing U.S. approval on licenses for Patriot missiles.
16: Today we had a very good meeting with President Trump. He accepted that he will give us licenses. And then I had meeting with the representatives of production, very strong military companies of the United States. I hope that we will do co-production. This is very important.
0: Zelensky speaking with Fox's Sean Hannity. And the Japanese prime minister saying at least 13 people have been found dead so far after that powerful earthquake that shook part of southwestern Japan. Search crews continue to look for survivors of the 7.1 magnitude earthquake. That earthquake striking late on Tuesday afternoon. 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
0: President Trump's pick for intel chief confirmed by the Senate.
23: In a 51-47 vote, the Senate confirming Jay Clayton to become the next Director of National Intelligence.
25: The nomination is confirmed. Under the previous order, the motion to reconsider is considered made and laid upon the table, and the president will be immediately notified of the Senate's action.
23: Clayton is a U.S. attorney in Manhattan and was the Securities and Exchange Commission chair during President Trump's first term. His confirmation comes after a combative hearing with lawmakers for repeatedly refusing to say that former President Joe Biden won the 2020 election. Clayton will take over for acting intel chief Bill Pulte. Kristen Goodwin, Fox News.
0: Cleanup and recovery continues in Wisconsin after a powerful tornado ripped through the city of Menasha.
26: The city of Menasha, south of Green Bay, taking a direct hit Monday from a tornado that left roads impassable, covered in downed power lines and trees, flipped over cars, and littered with decades of family memories from homes and businesses that are now piles of rubble, including his.
27: We had the perfect house. We had the perfect family. I just replaced AC outside last week. They just replaced it. $4,400. Everything's gone.
26: The National Weather Service confirms an EF3 tornado in Menasha. Numerous power outages remain, as today we continue to see neighbor helping neighbor in the recovery process. Jeff Manasso, Fox News.
0: Florida became the first state in nearly a decade to carry out two executions in a single day. An 80-year-old man who was the second oldest inmate known to receive a lethal injection in modern U.S. history, put to death hours after the state executed a former police officer convicted of raping and drowning to death an 11-year-old girl back in 1987. Dominic Anthony Ochocone was convicted of killing his ex-girlfriend's parents in 1986. Now the oldest prisoner executed in Florida's history. I'm Ted Lindner. This is Fox News.
19: 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Now your local forecast from the Hanson Paving Weather Center.
2: Lows level off around 66. Overnight, under mainly clear skies, southeasterly winds around 5 miles per hour. Slight chance for storms Wednesday. Highs level off around 92, mainly sunny skies. Lows around 69. Wednesday night, slight chance of thunderstorms. I'm Staff Meteorologist Paul Frombly on KNSI. Currently, it's 75 degrees.
3: 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The sun's blazing. 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

0: Heartland of America and the gateway to the West. Good morning, good evening, wherever you may be across the nation, around the world. I'm George Norrie, and this is Coast to Coast AM. Later tonight, we'll dabble with the occult. Here's what's happening. Ukrainian President Zelensky was at the White House on Tuesday for talks with President Donald Trump as he looks to shore up support for Ukraine at a time when the Russia and Iranian conflicts have shown signs of converging. The meeting comes as the U.S. war against Iran and Russia's full-scale invasion of Ukraine reach critical junctures. President Trump has paused airstrikes against Iran for a few days as part of a push to give diplomacy another chance, while Zelensky has been galvanized by a fury of deep strike successes on Russian territory. Here's more with Tom Danheiser. Tommy?
1: Well, George, Russia says more than 400 Ukrainian drones targeted the Moscow region overnight, with air defenses intercepting dozens before they reached the capital. The attack came just hours before Ukrainian President Volodymyr Zelensky was expected to meet U.S. President Donald Trump, adding fresh tensions to an already volatile conflict as diplomatic efforts continue alongside escalating battlefield attacks. U.S. and Saudi forces launched attacks on Iran-aligned groups in Iraq in retaliation for drone attacks in the past 30 days, including attacks on Saudi Arabia's oil facilities. These came shortly after the U.S. also accused Iran of firing multiple ballistic missiles in an attempted surprise attack on its forces at a base in Jordan. Meanwhile, Iran has warned it will take any action, including resuming war, to keep control of the Strait of Hormuz. This as Iran and Oman have exchanged proposals regarding the future management of the Strait of Hormuz, as points of contention continue to exist between the two nations whose territorial waters border the strategic waterway. In comments to Iranian state media on Tuesday, Kazem Gharibabadi, the country's deputy foreign minister for legal and international affairs, said Tehran rejects any Omani proposal for an equal division of transit routes between the two countries. And oil prices rose over 4% to rebound from earlier losses, with WTI crude trading around $82.43 a barrel and Brent crude near $87.81 a barrel. George?
0: Thank you, Tom. Dr. John Curtis is called the onlinecolumnist.com. Let's get his perspective on what's happening. John?
2: Yeah, George, today's surprise attack is no surprise to anybody because we know that, you know, Iran has a real strategic advantage here, playing the hybrid war, guerrilla warfare game with the United States, basically. All they have is missiles and drones. And that's really all Ukraine has. When you talk about, you know, Ukraine's bravado, you know, I mean, and Zelensky, you know, asking the European Union for hundreds of billions of euros in order to keep this war going. Zelensky acts like the war would be going if the bill was not footed by the EU at this point. So when it comes to the Iran war, George, when you look at the fact that the price of oil dropped yesterday, well, this is, you know, a couple days ago, from close to like $90, $92 a barrel, that's for West Texas intermediate crude, down to $78 a barrel in the matter of like 20, it was maybe 24 hours, maybe 36 hours. This war, and as soon as Trump announces a pause in fighting, and no one knows really what the pause is about. There's some speculation that they're really running low on Patriot missiles, which is a problem because sure. That's how they defend their assets in all of the Middle

0: up like that. It means that Wall Street is not too impressed with this war that's going on. They don't see any end to it. They see no strategy to it. They see no way of exiting the war at this point. And Trump is caught between a rock and a hard place because he can't leave without having some control of that Hormuz Strait. And the EU has been utterly worthless to the United States in terms of offering any, you know, military or any other coherent plan in order to regain control over that strait. So this thing is not really a war. It's a scrum, a skirmish, an altercation. I wouldn't call it a war, you know, at this point, George. It's a back and forth trying to negotiate, you know, terms of, you know, of, you know, an end point, but we're a long way away from that.
1: Big time. It's a quagmire, to be sure. Thank you, John. 13 people dead in Japan as a 6.8 magnitude earthquake hit Japan's southern island of Kumamoto. It has left many more people trapped after a shopping mall partially collapsed. Several also unaccounted for at a paper factory there. And a highway bridge has buckled. Japan's prime minister said authorities will work through the night to coordinate the rescue operations. Tractor Supply Company is closing 75 underperforming PetSense pet stores locations across the country and slowing its new store growth plans. Let's check in with Catherine Austin Fitz. Catherine, retail's getting plugged. What's going on?
2: So retail is shrinking. Tractor Supply is the largest retailer in the rural areas in the United States. And in 2016, it bought PetSense, which was at the time sort of small retailer to, you know, obviously pets. And George, they're just, you know, they're what they're saying is stores that aren't making money, we're going to close. It's mostly in the southern United States. And what I would say is that the economy is soft and the rural economy, you know, is probably particularly soft. So this just shows you more shrinking as the economy struggles with inflation.
1: Does it seem like companies like Amazon are crushing these retail stores?
2: Part of it is the shift to online, but I don't think that's the big part. I think the big part is that the, you know, we're watching a tsunami of monetary and fiscal stimulus to a small number of corporations that is creating monopolies with government money. And it's a centralization of the economy. It's been going on for 20 or 30 years. It's accelerating, and it's basically, you know, it's making lots of billionaires, but it's not, you know, it's shrinking the tax base everywhere. It's a very dangerous government policy, and it's causing enormous misallocation of capital.
1: Big time. Thank you, Catherine. Appreciate it. In a moment, Anthony Hamilton back with us as we talk about his work, Mind, Time, and Power, Transforming the Present. And let's see what happens next on Coast to Coast AM.
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0: And welcome back to Coast. George Norrie with you. Anthony Hamilton back with us, a retired communication professor from Capilano University in North Vancouver, Canada. He's an author. One of his books is called Mind, Time, and Power. He's exploring the new model of consciousness that gives us the power to change the past, transform the present, and create the future that we want. Anthony, welcome back. How have you been?
1: I've been great, George. How are you? It's nice to hear your voice again.
0: Always a pleasure, my friend. You've been busy, huh?
1: I'm always busy, as a matter of fact. I got a couple of things on the go here. At the moment, I happen to be up. I can look out my window. I can see the Alaska Highway. I got invited to do a little bit of work up in northern British Columbia about a week ago. So that's where I'm speaking to you from right now.
0: Great. How did you get involved in studying the field of time?
1: Well, I had no choice.
0: Oh, really? You know, what happened?
1: It landed on me, right? I was a happy-go-lucky little kid living in Nova Scotia, and we just finished playing baseball, which was one of my favorite things to do. And I was walking home through a field. I fell asleep, and I had a dream. And in that dream, I saw myself. It was like I was sort of out of my body watching myself at the age of 32 leading some kind of a workshop or training or class or something. And I instantly knew that I was going to be, at that age, I was going to be a writer, a speaker, a university professor. I was going to be married to an Asian woman. I was going to be traveling around the world, helping people use their inner power to create a better life for themselves. And all of this just happened, boom, in like a flash of lightning. And I woke up from this dream and I went, whoa, you know, what happened to me? This was something very unusual. And I've been thinking about that dream ever since then. So that's over 70 years ago now.
0: Wow.
1: And so immediately after that dream, when I woke up from it, I thought, I think God just talked to me. Because I was from a religious family, you know, and that was the framework that I was used to thinking in, you know. And so I thought, well, I've been reading in Sunday school about prophets and people that know the future in advance and can interpret dreams and things like that. But I don't think I'm one of those. I'm just me. You know, I'm just a 10-year-old kid, right? So I immediately started trying to figure out how such a thing could happen to me. And I thought, you know, whatever it is that happens to me, you know, whatever this experience was, it must happen to lots of people. They just don't talk about it, or they don't know what it is, so they forget about it, or they dismiss it as some kind of a fantasy. But for me, it was so real. I thought, I need to figure out what this is. So I started reading everything I could find about consciousness and the mind and time travel and space travel, and reading books on consciousness, reading books on success, because I was supposed to be teaching people about success. So I devoured dozens and dozens and dozens of books on personal growth, the secrets of success, you know, Think and Grow Rich, and trying to figure out how it's possible to get a dream or a flash of insight from what I came to call my future self. And I thought, you know, if this happened to me, it must happen to lots of people. How come you don't hear about it? Well, what I eventually realized was you do hear about it. You hear about it all over the place, but you just miss it. You know, because we don't have a model of the mind or a model of consciousness that says it's okay to get information from the future. We know we can get information from the past because we have this thing called memory. And I assumed, And right up until 1995, scientists the world over assumed that memories were stored in the brain someplace, like a groove in your brain, kind of like a groove on a record or on a cassette tape or something like that, you know? And but how is it possible to have information from the future, because the future hasn't happened yet? So I was trying to find an explanation for this. And one of the things that I was reading was about Albert Einstein and his theories of relativity, because he was talking about, he said, there is no time, there is no space, there's space-time. And what's true about time is true about space. The rules and the laws of time and space are mirror images of each other. So I thought, aha, well, one of the things I know about space is that information passes through it. Like you and I are having this conversation now, and you're in a completely different part of the world than I am, and yet the information is going back and forth between you and I. So I thought, maybe that's what memory is. And if memory is some kind of a connection through time, if thinking is really information passing through time, then that not only explains how I can remember the past, but it explains how I can get information from my future self. And it explains how anybody, if they want to be successful, they need to have a goal. And when they think about that goal, they make a connection to the future me or the future you that has achieved that goal. And that connection is what we call ambition, goal setting, visualization, planning, expectation. And that's the key to living a better life, is to decide on the kind of future you want, to decide on your future self, really, and to connect with that future part of you, and to get information and get guidance from that part of you.
0: Anthony, did you have to turn to anybody for guidance and help, or did you learn this all on your own?
1: Well, like I said, I read a ton of books on it, because everybody that I talked to, if I ever mentioned it to them, they looked at me sideways like there was something wrong with me. And I was driven to come up with an answer that was a simple way to understand what this experience was for me. Because I thought, either I'm crazy, either I'm insane, or the way that we're taught about the mind and consciousness and how the mind works and how thinking works is completely wrong. And what I eventually figured out after about 20 years is the second part, you know, that the way we think about the mind and thinking and planning is completely wrong.
0: When you look at things like time, consciousness, memory, is there a connection there?
1: Absolutely. Well, what the scientists discovered in 1995 using a functional MRI, these were scientists working to try and find where in the brain memories are.
0: Well, I think we've lost you. Try to get him back on the phone. Anthony has disappeared on us, so try to get him back. He's on Zoom, and he's out of Vancouver, Canada, and that could be part of the problem. But Tommy's in the back, and he'll try to get him back on. We're talking to Anthony Hamilton, who's a retired communication professor from Capilano University in northern Vancouver, Canada. He is an author. His book is called Mind, Time, and Power. And he's exploring the new model of consciousness that gives us the power to change the past, transform the present, and create the future that we want. And he's talking about the possibility of how all this is tied together. Imagination, which we've been talking about this week. Memory, thinking, field connections, and things like that. So we'll try to see what we're doing. Tommy, how are we doing back there? We're going to get him? We've got you back, Anthony?
2: I don't know. Let me see if I can get on here.
0: I got you on the phone.
2: So stay, yeah, you got me on the phone.
0: Stay right where you are. We'll keep you on the phone for now.
2: It looks like it's trying to reconnect on Zoom here.
0: Yeah, let's stick with the phone for a couple minutes, and then we'll have Tommy come back and talk to you in a few seconds, all right?
2: Okay, great, George. Thanks.
0: But we were talking about how all this is tied together, but you learned it at a very young age, didn't you?
2: Well, what I eventually figured out was that a connection to the future is the same as a memory of the past. That the same as you and I are connected now through the phone or through the computer, the mind works that same way. That when I remember the past, what I'm doing is I'm connecting to a time that doesn't exist anymore, right? I mean, I can remember being in high school. Well, that was decades ago, but I can remember it because what I learned is that a part of my mind, a part of my consciousness, actually travels through time and revisits that time that I call being in high school.
0: All right, hold on for a second, Anthony. We're going to take a short break, but we'll come back and talk more about your incredible work, Mind, Time, and Power, right here on Coast to Coast AM.
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1: This is the Ox, and I'm on the road for you all year. 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Bringing you expert analysis from the field on America's issues and the Trump administration from the newsmakers themselves. Ox Across America title sponsors are Mike Bryant with Bradshaw Bryant Law Office and Coyles Flags and Flagpoles. Also brought to you by Bob Abel, RCA Real Estate and Eastgate Business Center, and Farm Right of Sauk Rapids throughout all of 2025 on KNSI.
2: In Iraq, the airstrikes following Tehran launching multiple ballistic missiles in the Middle East, shattering a brief pause in the fighting. President Trump's pick for intel chief is confirmed.
3: In a 51-47 vote, the Senate confirming Jay Clayton to become the next Director of National Intelligence. Clayton is a U.S. attorney in Manhattan and was the Securities and Exchange Commission chair during President Trump's first term.
2: Fox's Kristen Goodwin, late Senator Lindsey Graham honored on Tuesday.
4: Lindsey, we love you. God bless you. We will always be with you, and you were very, very special.
2: President Trump speaking at the National Cathedral in Washington. Graham will be laid to rest Wednesday in his home state of South Carolina. America's listening to Fox News.
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0: 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Now your local forecast from the Hanson Paving Weather Center.
14: Lows level off around 66. Overnight, under mainly clear skies, southeasterly winds around 5 miles per hour. Slight chance for storms Wednesday. Highs level off around 92, mainly sunny skies. Lows around 69 Wednesday night. Slight chance of thunderstorms. I'm Staff Meteorologist Paul Frombly on KNSI. Currently, it's 75 degrees.
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1: We'll take your calls next hour with Anthony Hamilton, so make sure you're part of the program. We're talking about his work, Mind, Time, and Power. Fascinating discussion, and we'll have more when we come back in a moment. 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Have you been part of it? 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

0: Welcome back, George Norrie, along with Anthony Hamilton, as we talk about his work, Mind, Time, and Power. Anthony, if you had that moment to talk with Albert Einstein, what would you have asked him?
1: Well, I suppose I would have asked him what he thinks about information moving through time, because that was the insight that I got. And, you know, the way it happened was really strange. It wasn't a direct route. I mentioned that one of those ideas that I had in that flash of insight was the idea that I was going to be a university professor.
0: Sure.
1: Well, I assumed, you know, I was going to go to high school, I was going to go to university, was going to get a BA, an MA, a PhD, and become a university professor. That's what I thought. But my life ended up completely on a different track. By the time I got to high school, I was so frustrated and so fed up, because all the reading and all the research I had done to try and figure out this dream of mine actually led nowhere. There were so many confusing ideas about what psychic ability is. People like Nostradamus can predict the future, but if you want to know what's going to happen in the future, you have to be some kind of spiritual entity like a saint or something, none of which seemed to apply to me. So I basically got so frustrated and I became so disenchanted with school that I more or less dropped out of high school. I didn't exactly fail, but the problem was I had such a chip on my shoulder because this dream had become more of a curse than anything else. So when I graduated from high school, I didn't have enough marks to go to university. And I thought I'd completely blown it. Here, I had this great insight into my destiny, and now I've completely ruined it. So I became depressed, angry, frustrated. I was drinking too much. I was smoking too much. I had gained about 50 pounds in weight. I was depressed, you know. And I thought, my life is completely ruined. But eventually, I managed to get myself back on track when I started reading some books about the power of goal setting. Because, as I mentioned, I was reading all these books about how to be successful. And what I realized about every book said you have to have a goal. So I took a course from a company called Success Motivation Institute, which is a company founded by a brilliant entrepreneur called Paul J. Meyer out of Waco, Texas. And that course taught me the system that he had devised for breaking down your dreams and your fantasies and setting some goals for your life. So I started teaching this program of Paul J. Meyer's. I worked with one of his affiliates for a while, and I became somewhat of an expert in teaching people how to set goals. And the other thing that happened was I took a course called Silva Mind Control, which you've probably heard of. I mean, it's still around, and it's fantastic. And what that course taught me was that I have a whole set of inner senses that I can use in the inner world, that I have an inner world that I was completely unaware of, the world of the mind. And so at some point in my late 20s, I was around 28, and I realized, hey, you know, I can actually start teaching this combination of creative visualization I had learned from Silva, Jose Silva, and the system of goal setting that I learned from Paul J. Meyer. And so that's what I started doing. I started teaching this program. And one of the classes that I was teaching, this was in Vancouver, British Columbia, where I was living at the time. One of the students in the class came up to me and said, you know, I belong to a mind power group in Portland, Oregon, and we'd love to have you come down there and teach this program to some of our students. Would you like to do that? So I said, yeah, of course. So I ended up traveling down to Portland, Oregon, and teaching this class in the power of the mind to achieve your goals and the power of the imagination to explore your inner world. And in one of these classes that I was teaching in Portland, Oregon, I had everybody in the class, you know, close your eyes, imagine that you're outside in a beautiful place. And everybody in the class was sitting there with their eyes closed. And I suddenly realized this is my dream. This is what I saw in my dream. I'm in a foreign country. I'm being paid to teach people how to improve their lives by using their inner power, their power of their mind. So that reignited this whole dream again, and I realized that if thinking was a connection, that obviously I could remember being 10 years old. At the time, I was 32. So I thought, you know, if thinking is not what I thought it was, which was sort of a scratch in my brain someplace, but was actually information that was moving through time, then that would explain how I was connected to that 10-year-old kid, and the 10-year-old kid was connected to me. So that explained that dream. And it also explained why the power of goal setting that I had learned from Paul J. Meyer was so powerful. Because what is a goal but a memory of the future? It's a point in the future that you want to get to. It's a destination in the future, the same as a memory is a kind of a destination in the past, right? So this was the beginning of me realizing, aha, what Einstein said about information passing through, or at least that the laws of time and the laws of space were mirror images of each other. I thought if information can move through space, maybe information can move through time. So this was the beginning of me realizing that thinking is literally picking up information from the past and the future. And this is what my book, Mind, Time, and Power, is all about. And what I realized is some of the things that I had studied when I was looking for the answer, you know, and also what I had learned in Sunday school, is that one statement I remember from the Gospel of Thomas said that the power of God is spread all over the earth, but the people don't see it. And I thought, that's exactly right. Everybody who we admire, you know, from the architects who design our buildings, to the actors that make our movies, to the sports figures that we watch playing basketball or football or golf or whatever it happens to be, all of those people are in the position they're in because they had a vision of themselves in the future, either as an engineer or an architect or a sports figure or an actor. And that thought they had, that connection, that inspiration that they had for the future, which they could call a dream or a goal, that inspired them to do what it took to become that person in the future.
0: Did you find that when you got into this, it made you a more enlightened human being?
1: Well, what I recognized was that all of the information that I had read about people with psychic ability, it all came down to the exact same process. That when you are thinking of the past, in a sense, you're making a telephone connection to your past self. And when you're setting a goal, it's like you're making a telephone call to your future self. And you connect with that part of you that Carl Jung called an archetype. So your future self is an archetype, the same as your past self is an archetype. And you can connect with your past self. You can remember when you first had the idea to become a broadcaster many years ago, and something about that idea of getting into radio and becoming a broadcaster inspired you enough that you took the steps necessary to end up having the life that you have. And that's true for everybody who's successful. You know, we've all heard that story of the skinny Austrian kid who was reading about a bodybuilder named Reg Park, who became Mr. Universe and then became a movie star. And you know Reg Park. I mean, I can remember watching that original movie, Hercules, right?
0: Sure.
1: And Arnold Schwarzenegger said, hey, if Reg Park can do that, I can do that. I can become a bodybuilding champion, building my muscles. I can move to America. I can get into show business. I can become a movie star, because he was copying what Reg Park did. And we look at these people and we say, well, how do they do what they do? And we come up with this word called, oh, they have a talent, you know, or they're just lucky or something like that. Well, it's ridiculous. They're not lucky. They're not talented. What it is they get inspired by seeing something or somebody in the future, and they say, I want to do that.
0: Since all this has happened, to you, what has been what would you say, Anthony, is the most profound thing you've learned about all this?
1: Well, the most profound thing that I've learned is that your mind is a time machine, that thinking is a kind of a wormhole through time. And I was watching a video the other day on YouTube, and your listeners can watch this. It's called Time Travel Through Wormholes. And the physicists now, the quantum physicists, the successors of Albert Einstein, have been studying his theory of relativity and time and space, you know, for the last 100 years. And one of the consequences of that theory is the idea that we live in a universe of multiple possibilities, multiple universities, or multiple realities, and information can pass through what they call a wormhole from one reality to another. And in my book, I say this is what thinking is. The imagination is a wormhole. It connects you to the past. It connects you to the future. And it connects you to a whole series of past selves and past experiences, some positive, some negative. And it connects you to a whole series of possible future realities, too. And it's so obvious once people get the idea that your imagination is the thing that connects you in the past and you in the present and you in the future. And any time you set a goal, doing something as mundane as going to the store to buy your groceries, you can go to the store, you plan your trip to the supermarket, you're going to buy your groceries, you can see yourself in your mind's eye going to the store. That's a connection between you in the present and you in the future. Then you go to the store, you buy the groceries, you're walking down the aisle looking for the yogurt that's on sale, and you can remember being at home writing your shopping list. You're connected to the past you deciding to go to the store to buy groceries. So this connection that you make between your future self and your past self and your present self, I believe that's what thinking is.
0: And why was all this created?
1: Well, who knows? I mean, what they're talking about is that maybe the mind is the universe, right? You watch people like, Neil deGrasse Tyson or Brian Greene, these physicists, and, you know, they're talking about Einstein's theory of relativity actually describes the work of consciousness. That Kip Thorne, the physicist, talked about time travel being a real possible thing. And to my mind, every thought is an instance of time travel. And it happens so subtly and so often that we simply miss it. It's like Thomas said in the Bible, you know, the work of God is everywhere and people don't see it.
0: And you believe that your future self is out there already, right?
1: Absolutely. And not only me. You know, one of the people I studied was a guy who you've heard of named St. Augustine. Mm-hmm. He was writing in the 4th century. The 4th century, 1,600 years ago. And he said in his book, The Confessions, that both the past and the future exist in my mind, and they both have a reality of sorts to them. And that, to me, is so brilliant, because it's a reality of sorts. It's not a physical reality. Like when I imagine myself going to the store to buy some peanut butter, because I'm out of peanut butter, I see myself going to my favorite grocery store to buy the peanut butter. Then I go to the store to buy the peanut butter. I'm actually visiting myself in the future, only now, of course, it's called the present. I take the peanut butter, I bring it home. I have changed my life because of that property of consciousness to visit a possible future where I had some peanut butter, and I followed my plan, and I did it, and now I go home, and I have my peanut butter. So it happens every single time you do anything.
0: Can the future be altered?
1: Absolutely. You can alter it anytime you want. You can turn left or turn right the next time you drive downtown, and you can take a different route, you know? It happens so often, 50,000 times a day. That's what the psychologists tell us. We have 50,000 thoughts a day. But if you think back to the time you bought your house, for example, right? There's a practical example, you know. You decide that you're going to buy a house. So you and your wife discuss the house, for example. You know, you find a realtor, you talk to the banker, you get the mortgage arranged, you go around, you decide what part of the neighborhood you want to live in. You look at houses, you choose a house. You may make an offer on one, and it's not accepted, so you make an offer on another one. Eventually, it gets accepted, and you find yourself living in this house. And you go, wow, you know, our goal was to buy a house, and we did it. Here we are, living in our house. But you could have lived in another house, and you could sell the house and still move to another house. So that's the way I understand the scientists when they're saying that there's multiple universes out there.
0: Anthony, we're going to take a short break, but we will come back and take phone calls with you in just a moment on Coast to Coast AM with Anthony Hamilton.
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5: Proxies targeted in Iraq. I'm Sue Guzman, Fox News. U.S. Central Command says U.S. and Saudi forces hit sites used by Iran-backed militias used to carry out attacks against American forces in the Middle East.
6: Officials say several ballistic missiles were intercepted. U.S. and Saudi Arabian forces responding with precision strikes on Iran-backed groups in Iraq accused of targeting U.S. troops and Saudi energy sites. Now, this all comes just hours after the president met with the leaders of Ukraine and Israel at the White House. The attacks shattering a brief pause in the fighting as mediators try to get both sides back to the negotiation table after weeks of escalation.
5: Fox's Kevin Cork. Meanwhile, Jordan's military says the country's air defenses there have intercepted five missiles launched from Iran. Israeli Prime Minister Benjamin Netanyahu says he is skeptical about any deal with Iran.
7: It's our common resolve to make sure that Iran doesn't get nuclear bombs to threaten every American with.
5: Netanyahu there commenting on Fox's Hannity. The Senate advancing major sanctions legislation against Russia. That was a bill spearheaded by the late Senator Lindsey Graham. Vladimir Zelensky asking the U.S. for its approval for licenses on Patriot defense systems. He says keeping ahead with the newest technology is vital in their war with Russia.
8: We have to be quicker than Putin because Putin has more people than we, and we have to save our people and use more technologies than people.
5: Zelensky speaking to Fox's Sean Hannity. The Senate has confirmed Jay Clayton to lead the nation's intelligence agencies. Clayton succeeds Tulsi Gabbard, who left to care for her husband, who has cancer. A newly released audio tapes disclosed by a conservative activist group appear to show former President Joe Biden sharing classified information with a biographer. About 3 hours worth of audio and 117 pages of transcripts were released by the Oversight Project after Biden lost a legal fight to keep the conversations private. 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
9: 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Just click listen, then swipe right and hear the latest news updates on your time. 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
5: President Trump has honored Senator Lindsey Graham at a funeral service in Washington, D.C. Tuesday.
10: President Trump delivered a tribute to Senator Lindsey Graham at the National Cathedral in Washington, D.C.
12: He was a force of nature, and I will miss him greatly.
10: He said for 30 years, nothing of significance happened in the Capitol or even the world without Graham knowing about it, nor a piece of legislation passing without Graham having a say in it.
12: It's a testament to his towering impact that among those mourning him here today are leaders, presidents, prime ministers from all over the globe.
10: The president said while Graham's life was cut short, he lived it to the fullest and died doing the work he was born to do, going out at the top of his game. Jessica Rosenthal, Fox News.
5: Dr. Anthony Fauci set to testify Wednesday before a Senate committee just days after more than 1,000 pages from his diaries were released. More from Fox's Christina Coleman.
13: In one diary entry, Fauci said, quote, "For better or worse, I'm becoming an international celebrity. Calls from all over the world." In another entry, he mentioned meeting Julia Roberts virtually, writing, quote, "She was so charming. When my image came up on the screen, she gasped and said that every time she sees me, her throat gets dry and she gets nervous." Paul, who has been feuding with Dr. Fauci over the origins of the COVID pandemic for years, will have another chance to question the former chief White House medical advisor during a Senate hearing.
5: Rescue operations continue in Japan as the search for the missing continues after a 7.1 magnitude earthquake. At least 13 people are confirmed dead. Many remain missing as the damage is still being assessed. And a sixth person has now died from the Legionnaires' disease cluster that rattled New York City's Upper East Side. No new cases of the pneumonia-like illness have been reported since July 17th. And the latest data is suggesting that the outbreak has significantly slowed. I'm Sue Guzman. This is Fox News.
14: 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Now your local forecast from the Hanson Paving Weather Center.
15: Lows level off around 66. Overnight, under mainly clear skies, southeasterly winds around 5 miles per hour. Slight chance for storms Wednesday. Highs level off around 92, mainly sunny skies. Lows around 69. Wednesday night, slight chance of thunderstorms. I'm Staff Meteorologist Paul Frombly on KNSI. Right now, 73.
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0: And welcome back. George Norrie along with Anthony Hamilton. His website is linked up at coasttocoastam.com, and his book is called Mind, Time, and Power. And we're talking about changing our inner world. This is a fantastic topic, don't you think, Anthony?
1: Well, it's kept me going for ever since I was 10 years old, and I'm a lot older than that now. But the thing that amazed me, you know, when I started my research to figure out how this dream worked and to try and get an explanation for it, I did it for my own selfish reasons.

0: you can connect with that future self anytime you want. And of course, you have a spectrum of inner selves. So some of them are positive, some of them are negative, you know. But like Carl Jung says, when he called it an archetype, when you focus on that, when you focus on the archetype, it becomes more real. And this is what Arnold Schwarzenegger did. He formed a picture in his mind of him building his muscles, getting to be a bodybuilding champion, moving into the movies, becoming a movie star, living in America. And that's exactly what he became. So that inner self of his became the outer self that we all recognize now. And this, you know, there's so many people that have the same story. Michael Caine, when he was 20 years old, he came out of the army. He was nearly killed in the Korean War. And he had no skills. He had no education, really. And he decided he wanted to be an actor. And it took him 12 years because he didn't know anybody who was an actor. He knew nothing about acting. But he decided he wanted to be an actor. He was drawn to that possibility, that idea. It took him 12 years to get there. And in the meantime, you know, he knew more and more about acting. He worked with actors. He became a theater manager, and he studied acting. And eventually he was in a position where he had an agent and all his friends were actors. And then suddenly he got his breakthrough role in the movie Zulu. And then he did Alfie and The Ipcress File. And the next thing you know, he's a world famous movie star. But he started with nothing, right? And the same thing is true for Sylvester Stallone, mm-hmm. and so many actors and so many writers and so many creative people. You have to have that vision to say, this is the kind of person that I could be. And follow that dream. I mean, how corny is that? You know, follow that dream.
1: Frank's
0: literally what you have to do.
1: Frank Stallone's brother used to work at the Bloomingdale's in New York, and a buddy of mine worked there when he was a young college guy. And Frank went up to him one day and said, "My brother Sylvester is going to be a big movie star one day." And my buddy laughed at him, and he said, "Oh, sure, why?" He said, "He wrote a film about a boxer, and he wants to star in it." And this was in the beginning of everything. And look what happened to him.
0: Exactly. Well, you know, the other part of that story, which I'm sure you know about, he was so broke when he wrote that screenplay.
1: Oh, yeah.
0: That he couldn't afford to feed his dog. So he sold his dog to somebody because he felt so bad that he couldn't afford to feed the dog. And then somebody wanted to buy the screenplay. They eventually offered him $350 or $350,000 for the screenplay. And he said, "No, I don't want to sell the screenplay. I want to make the movie with me in it." And here's a guy that couldn't afford to feed his dog. But eventually he did get a producer that was willing to make the movie with him as the star. And he went back to the place he sold the dog, and he met the guy again, and he ended up buying the dog back. But here was a guy that turned down $350,000 for a screenplay when he was flat broke because his belief that he could do it was that powerful.
1: I wonder if the guy charged him the same amount of money for the dog to buy it back or whether he raised the price.
0: Oh yeah, he raised the price. Sylvester eventually, you know, he sold the dog for $75. And when he got the advance check for the movie, which was $25,000, that's what he was paid to star in the movie. He went back to the place outside the liquor store and where he sold the dog. And the guy came back. So he offered to buy the dog back. And he said, "You know, I'll give you $1,000 for the dog." And the guy said, "No, we love the dog now. We've had it for a month. The kids love it. The wife loves it. You know, it's part of the family." So he said, "Okay, I'll give you $5,000. No, the guy wouldn't sell the dog. Well, eventually, Sylvester paid the guy $8,000 for the dog and offered him a part in the movie.
1: I love it. Let's go to the phones. Adam in Mississippi to get things started. Hello, Adam.
2: Hey, George. Hey, Anthony. My question tonight is...
0: How you doing, Adam?
2: Hey, man. What's up? Have you ever had a superimposed vision, one, and two, or a dull awareness split screen, a HUD,

0: that drops into your headspace, the mind, where you see the past? That's the question.
1: What was your last word there?
2: Yeah, I didn't quite catch all the questions.
1: Adam, what was your last word?
0: Have you ever had a superimposed vision, dual awareness split screen, a HUD screen that drops into your headspace, the mind, where you see the past?
1: Did you ever look into the past, Anthony?
2: Well, that's what I think that happens when you close your mind and you just imagine, you know, you just remember the past. Now, if you think of a past situation, for example, you know, just as an example, I can remember a car accident that I was in, right? And I wasn't injured in that car accident, but the person who was driving the car was injured. Well, I can remember that. That happened. That's called a memory. But I can imagine that that accident didn't happen. You know, that the person who was driving didn't go off the road and end up in the ditch, and we ended up home safely. So that, what I would call a parallel past, the same as a parallel future that I described a minute ago, trying to buy a house and maybe having to buy another house instead because, you know, your first offer wasn't accepted. That's the way life unfolds for all of us, right? And when you look back at the past, you can not only remember the past that happened, but you can imagine a very similar past that didn't happen but might have. So the past and the future, and this is what St. Augustine said, the past and the future still exist. They both exist, and they both have a kind of reality to them. And to me, the proof that they have reality is when you remember something that you enjoyed doing, like a summer vacation or an experience that you might have had that you enjoyed, when you remember that, you connect to that past time and you feel good. You can feel the energy in your body right now. So that energy that you felt in the past, you can feel it again in the present. And to me, that's the secret of happiness, is to make a list of happy times in the past, let your mind go back there and bathe your mind and your body in those feelings, in those images and sounds and feelings. And what neuroplasticity tells us now is that if you do that repeatedly for about 30 days, your brain will start to change and you will notice more positive experiences happening in your life automatically than before you didn't notice.
1: Do you think we live in a multiverse where our other existence is there?
2: Oh, absolutely. Absolutely. And again, this is, you know, this is an idea from St. Augustine, right? So to me, the easiest way to understand this, and I understand that what I'm saying here is going to blow a lot of people's minds, and it took me 20 years of study and meditation to try and accept this new paradigm, because it's a new way of looking at what the mind is. You know, we're not taught that the mind is a time machine, right? But think about a sports game. You know, you got two teams playing there, whether it's hockey or football or whether it's boxing or golf. You know, you want your team to win. The other people want their team to win. And right up until the last second, you don't know if it's going to be A that wins or B that wins, right? That's the way the world works. It's a combination of intention and luck.
1: Let's go to Mark in Ohio. Hey, Mark, go ahead.
3: Hey, George, me again, your Navy colleague.
1: Hello there, Navy man.
3: Yeah, speaking of the Navy, George, I probably knew a couple of guys in the Navy who thought they were traveling through time after a couple of stiff drinks. Yeah, I had one guy in particular I could think of. You know, we went ashore on we were sitting off the French Riviera at the time on that carrier. I was, anyway, George, we know that Sigmund Freud broke up. Oh, by the way, I wanted to mention to you, George, I think that Ronald Reagan, when he was elected governor, right after he was elected governor of California, I think he had a vision and he'd be president eventually. He could have seen that, you know, on the wall or something.
1: Yep.
3: But anyway, yeah, you never know. I didn't hear that, but I mean, just my imagination. Anyway, we know that Sigmund Freud broke up consciousness I mentioned this before, George, a while back, into the id, the ego, and the superego. And Freud, I think, inferred that the id, he called it the id, ID, you know, that I think that he meant that to be the subconscious. And then the ego was the waking consciousness. And the superego, you know, I'm not sure exactly. The superego might be the bad part of you at once. But the way I look at it is that the subconscious is able to travel through time, possibly, and it's being suppressed by the ego, the waking consciousness, you know, and that's just my theory. And if we could allow maybe through meditation, you know, for that part of you that can do that, you'd be better off, maybe.
1: What do you think of that, Anthony?
2: I agree 100%. I think that the imagination is the key, you know, the key to everything. And this is why people that have this kind of power to be able to create things and to do things and to look at their life in different ways from different perspectives, they have a ability to visualize, to think, and to see and to imagine things that other people just don't see. Whether they're an architect or an author or a writer or a painter, you know, we all have this ability, but unfortunately, most of us never learn how to use our imagination as an effective tool to create a goal, a dream, a vision, and a plan. And Arnold Schwarzenegger, in his book, you know, 7 Rules for Life, he says, you have to, number one, have a vision, and then you have to work like hell to create that vision.
1: Does luck fit into any of this?
2: Luck is a huge part of it, I'll tell you. It's a huge part of it. I mentioned Michael Caine a minute ago. He was working in a butter factory. You know, he had no education. He just came out of the army in the Korean War, and he was working in a butter factory. And one of the people he was working with, an older guy, was talking to Michael Caine, and he said, you know, you look like a nice, smart young guy. What are you doing working in this crazy place? You should have a dream for your life. What is it that you want to do? And Michael Caine said, well, to tell you the truth, I want to be an actor. And the guy said to him, well, you know, I have a cousin who's in the entertainment business. She buys this newspaper at this newsstand across town, and in there, people advertise jobs in the arts. So Michael Caine went across town, got that newspaper, found a job as an assistant manager in a theater company, and started working in the theater, and after 12 years, eventually became an actor and a huge international star. So you could say that if it hadn't been for that guy that told him in the butter factory, hey, there's a place across town that sells this newspaper that advertises jobs in the arts, you know, you might say he might never have become an actor. But I would say, because his dream was so powerful, even if that person didn't give him that little lucky bit of information, he would have found it some other way.
1: Wasn't his first big movie Alfie?
2: Yeah, Alfie was the one, I think, that made him a huge star. I can't remember which one he made first, because he made Alfie and he made Zulu more or less at the same time, and they both came out more or less at the same time. And that, you know, that took him over the top. So, you know, there was an article recently about some research done at MIT with creating a AI-powered app that allows you to create a model of your future self, and you can communicate with your future self through that app. And there's you can find it online. There's research that proves that people that use this kind of a AI-assisted app to speak to their future self, they feel better emotionally, they have fewer problems, they have better attitudes, and in some way, this is how all people create their dreams and their goals. And I've recently created an AI-powered app based on my book that people can find through my website, anthonyhamilton.org. They can order the app. They can set their goals and the app will remind them every day to do a little bit to move towards their dreams and their goals. I recorded 12 weeks worth of instructional audios that they listen to for 2 or 3 minutes each day, and they learn how to set goals, how to design their life, how to move step by step toward a better life. And I think this is the future of consciousness research right now. MIT is doing it. I've got my own app. And people now every day are using AI to learn to set goals and to improve their productivity. And I think the future of consciousness and the future of personal growth lies in this kind of an AI-powered app.
1: AI has a lot of benefits to it in spite of the many, many setbacks that we've had lately, don't you think?
2: Yeah, I think so, too. I mean, it's like everything else, whether it's electricity or TNT, you know. Somebody invents something, and some people use it for good, and some people use it for evil. But certainly, this AI app that people are using now that are fans of mine, that have my books and like my ideas, they're getting some fantastic results. And it's only been out for about 3 months, and I'm loving it. And people in my circle that are using this app, they love it too. You know, it's really amazing.
1: We're going to come back, Anthony, in a moment and take final questions with you in just a second with Anthony Hamilton on Coast to Coast.
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6: Silver intercepted. U.S. and Saudi Arabian forces responding with precision strikes on Iran-backed groups in Iraq accused of targeting U.S. troops and Saudi energy sites. Now, this all comes just hours after the president met with the leaders of Ukraine and Israel at the White House. The attacks shattering a brief pause in the fighting as mediators try to get both sides back to the negotiation table after weeks of escalation.
7: Fox's Kevin Cork in a lucky Mega Millions lottery player in Florida has won the $800 million jackpot. The jackpot, the largest prize for the lottery game this year, the 10th largest in the game's history. The unidentified winner can choose between the $800 million prize or a one-time lump sum of $344 million before taxes. 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
5: Lows level off around 66. Overnight, under mainly clear skies, southeasterly winds around 5 miles per hour. Slight chance for storms Wednesday. Highs level off around 92, mainly sunny skies. Lows around 69. Wednesday night, slight chance of thunderstorms. I'm Staff Meteorologist Paul Trombley on KNSI. Right now, 73.
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1: Next hour, we'll talk about the occult right here on Coast to Coast, and we'll be back in a moment with Anthony Hamilton and take final questions and calls with him as well. Have you signed up yet to become a Coast Insider? 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
1: Give it a try. 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At the top of the homepage, it says Insider. Click that button and you're in. And the other way, of course, is to go to the App Store and look for the Coast to Coast AM app. Put that on your phone, and through the app, you can sign up as well. And if you live in Canada, like Anthony does, sign up and have some fun because Canadians can now become insiders. Here's something for you to build up that testosterone.
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0: And welcome back, George Norrie, along with Anthony Hamilton. His book, Mind, Time, and Power, has just come out, and it's a great read. Let's go to first-time caller Greg in California. Greg, thanks for holding. Go ahead.
1: Oh, thank you very much. I came across Anthony years ago using the Insider or the Coast to Coast app, and I just think he's phenomenal. I just really learned a lot from him, and I've been using his meditation app, so I was wondering whether or not he was going to mention it, but I heard he just brought it up. I think it's really great with AI to remind you of the different things. He was mentioning neuroplasticity. So I'll change the question because he just answered that a little bit. And just was going to ask where emotion comes from, because that's one of the big things. I approached Anthony to achieve goals and found happiness was increasing in my life. And I think it's because of emotion, but maybe he can explain it better than I can.
0: All right. Anthony, take a stab at that.
2: Hey, great to hear from you, Greg. Thanks for calling in. Yeah, Greg got in touch with me several years ago, George, after I was on your show here, I think back in the early 2020s. Yeah, that's a great question, Greg. So emotion comes from the meaning that you place on something. If you see something that to you means it's negative, you're going to feel bad. And whatever meaning you place on it is going to show up in your body as a feeling, as an emotion. So the way that we can control how we feel is by changing the meaning of events. So, for example, I mentioned just a while ago that I was in a car accident when I was in high school. A friend of mine was driving, and we went off the road. The car rolled over, and my friend was quite badly hurt. I was not hurt, but when I thought back on that event, which you would consider a negative situation, right? Because we were in a car accident. Well, I realized it could have been much worse. So just asking yourself that question, this situation that I feel bad about, could it have been worse? And when you can realize, yes, it could have been worse, then you can say, actually, I feel lucky that it wasn't worse. And suddenly the feeling and the meaning of that past event changes. And your emotion changes. So something that used to make you feel bad when you thought about it, now it makes you feel lucky.
0: That's a good point. Anthony, do you have any regrets doing what you've done?
2: Well, I guess we all have regrets. You know, one of the things that I wish is that I hadn't messed up my schooling as I did. I let my emotions, talking about emotion that Greg was asking about, you know, I just got so fed up and angry with the teachers in school that I more or less bailed out of high school and destroyed, at least I thought I destroyed my opportunity for becoming a university professor, because that was one of the things I saw in my dream. And I thought that was my path, you know, go to university, get a bachelor's, master's, PhD. Well, as it turned out, years later, I ended up becoming a university professor by a complete fluke, you know. I was teaching my goal setting and visualizing principles, and I was offered a job in China by Capilano College in North Vancouver in British Columbia, just north of Seattle. And so they asked me to go to China and work with them over there teaching communications. And when I was over there as a part of the faculty with only a bachelor's degree, I didn't get the master's, I didn't get the PhD as I had thought when I was younger. I was working as a faculty member of Capilano College, and one day the president of the university showed up in China and said, "Hey, I got some great news for all of you faculty members. Capilano College just received its charter from the province of British Columbia. We're now Capilano University. We're Canada's newest university, and all of you faculty members are all university professors."
0: I love that.
2: And I nearly fell out of my chair. I mean, here was another part of that dream coming true in a way that I could never have predicted in advance.
0: Being in the right place at the right time. Let's go next to Sue in North Carolina. Hi, Sue.
3: Yeah, I had a question about the the memory retention in the brain, like of your past. I can actually remember things when I was 4 years old, but prior to that, it's I can't recall or remember anything. I was wondering, are there any accounts of memory, and how far back in the past could a person, you know, remember events, you know, like way far in your past when you was like real small and everything?
0: Well, I got to tell you, right. Sue and Anthony, right. I remember when I was 1.5 years old, which is the farthest back I can remember, of my mother going to the hospital to give birth to my sister. And I remember her leaving out the door. I told her one day what kind of coat she was wearing, and it blew her mind. And my uncle, my dad's twin brother at the time, they're both deceased now, was rocking me on the bed, trying to get me to calm down. And I remember that too. Now, that was 1.5 years old. Do you remember anything, Anthony, before that?
2: Well, I'll tell you, you know, I started practicing remembering things as an exercise, just a mental exercise, going back in my childhood and remembering things, right? And I remembered one time that I said to my mother, you know, because I was born in England, and I moved to Canada with my family when I was 18 months old. And so one day I was talking to my mother, and I said, I think I have a memory of this house that we lived in England. And she said, really? What was it? And I said, well, I think I was in the front yard, and there was like a stone or a brick wall that was about head high. And I held my hand up, you know, like now, to say, was it this high? And she sort of pointed to her knee and said, well, it was this high, you know. Well, a couple of years ago, I took a trip to England, and I purposefully went to the town that I was born in, Bedford, and I visited that house. And sure enough, that brick wall was still there, and it was only 18 inches high.
0: Did you remember it again when you saw it?
2: Oh, I remember that. Well, I mean, I didn't actually recognize it, but you know, I asked the guy who was living in the house, is this the same wall that was here when you bought the house? And he said, yeah, it's the same wall. You know, the house was built in the 40s. So I'm assuming it was the same brick wall. But that's an interesting question that you ask about memory. If you go back in your mind and try and remember the earliest thing that you can remember, and the chances are it's going to be very vague. I mean, it might be a vague feeling or a hunch or just a kind of a vague picture, you know. But if you can let your mind go back there and then just see what else is connected to that memory, and I would say you're probably going to remember other times and other places and other events that were connected to that experience. That memory that George talked about, remembering his mother going to the hospital to have his sister, that's, you know, pretty amazing that you can remember something. But again, I gave you an example when I was 18 years old, remembering that fence. So I don't think there's any limit. I've heard people say that they can remember being born, and I don't know. I mean, I'm not going to dispute it, but that seems pretty amazing to me.
0: What really blew my mother's mind is the fact that I told her she was wearing a coat and the color of the coat. And my sister was born on January 28th in Detroit, and that's cold weather. So my mother was obviously wearing a coat. How could a little 1.5-year-old kid remember that, right?
2: That's amazing, George. Well, you're an amazing person.
0: Let's go for more calls. Cornelius in Louisiana is with us. How you been, stranger?
4: Hey, there's Anthony and George. Boy, I tell you, y'all are something else, and I'm glad to talk to you just like that fella that said he contacted. If you get a chance, I really don't do any contact, but if you look up Cornelius Lawson White YouTube, my phone number and address is on there, Anthony. I would love to talk to you. George, you know, just things that have happened to you that you've described over the years. When that firefighter saved you and your family,
0: Yeah.
4: And it, I believe it was an angel. And I know you didn't mention that on the angel when you had that angel person on. But I believe that was a guardian angel. And that's why you're around here for us today, George, is because of the guardian angels watching you. But my question for you, Mr. Anthony, I call the Bible his story. I was telling Tommy, and it's history. And I know you were saying you were talking about some people in the Bible that foresaw things and stuff like that. George knows this. I call AI the Antichrist intelligence or the alien intelligence. I don't trust it. And they're building a lot of these AI data centers here in Louisiana. So have you ever heard of Robbie Starbuck? And you go to RobbieStarbuck.com and what this AI has done to him. And George has described what these AIs have done to children, telling them to commit suicide. So have you ever looked at that? And God bless you, George, and God bless America.
2: Thank you, Cornelius. Yeah, well, AI is a tool, the same as any tool, you know, can be used for good or evil. And of course, we know that the, you know, the powerful people with the money that are using AI programs to try and sell you more stuff that you don't need. But I think that if you can use it in a creative way, and the way that I've used it with my new app, that is based on my book, Mind, Time, and Power, to teach people how to use their mind as a time machine to go back and heal their past and also move into the future and become the person that they want to be. I think that's the most positive use of AI that I can think of.
0: It can be abused, though, can it not, Anthony?
2: Well, of course it can, George. You and I both know that anything can be abused, right? And of course, there's people that are going to use it for nefarious purposes. I mean, there's no way that we can avoid that. That's the way people are. That's the way the world is. You know, some of us are good, some of us are bad, or some of us make mistakes, right? But I was looking at a magazine the other day called How to Use AI to Hack Your Life. And it had all sorts of tips in there about setting schedules and, you know, as mundane things as shopping for groceries and making sure that you get a reminder to exercise and that sort of thing. So AI can be used for some really practical purposes as well.
0: Steve in New York, take it away, Stephen.
5: Okay, I'm going to try to make this fast. This is not a joke. This is really what my life is been like. When I was a child, my mother took me to a concert, an educational concert, in which the conductor took us all across the orchestra and showed us all the instruments. And he said, in order to become a conductor, you have to learn all the basic four instruments, the percussion, the woodwinds, the strings, and whatever the fourth one is
2: brass.
5: Thank you. And I wanted to become a conductor. So later on in life, we moved to Albany. I was standing in the backyard in a slicker during a lightning storm. I got struck in the back. I could feel the heat from the lightning. I felt the bang and the I could hear it. Another bolt of lightning hit the aluminum siding on the house. I could watch the electricity dancing on my fingers. Another time, it struck the phone while I was on the phone. And the fourth time, I was driving a car, and it struck my car, and my hair just stood up on end. And then I realized later I had become a conductor.
2: That's great, Steve. I didn't see that coming, I'll tell you.
0: It worked out well. Let's take another final call. Let's go to Andrew in New Jersey. Andrew, take it away.
6: Hey, thanks for taking me and fitting me in. One thing was killing me, that Freud's ego and id is your id is like your basic impulse to, you know, do what you want to do, punch people in the face. But, you know, it was a very interesting concept about subconscious. Okay, I'm really interested in this concept, and I love the whole thing with goals. You know, when you hear something and it just sounds like you feel like you always knew it, you know that's something good. It's very, you know, very helpful. But the concept, though, about traveling in time with our memories, like, I don't understand that, because, you know, like, when we see, most people don't even see the present, really. You know, our eyes take in the data, and then, like, our brain imagines it. And that's why, like, if you look at a sign and you think it says something and it doesn't, it's because we're imagining reality. A lot of people just, it's all about expectation.
0: It's very powerful, is it not, Anthony?
2: Yeah, absolutely, Andrew. I would say, you know, that it took me 20 years to put together this understanding that I'm talking about, that the imagination is a connection, and when you think of the past or you think of the future, there's a part of your mind, your awareness, that goes back there or goes into the future and picks up information. But I would say the best place to start, if you're asking me, is to start with some meditation, simple meditation exercises, and try and, you know, remember some of the past events in your life that were positive. One of the first exercises that I teach people in all of the work that I do, and it's the first session, I think, in my AI-powered app, is to make a list of what I call past successes.
0: And that works, Anthony, when you do that, to be sure. The name of the book is Mind, Time, and Power. Anthony, come on back again. You're always invited. Up next, we're going to deal with the occult.
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4: when you need to know.
5: The strikes resume. I'm Ted Lindner, Fox News. Those strikes between the U.S. and Iran back on after a brief pause. Fox's Steve Harrigan from Tel Aviv has the details.
6: 4 days of relative quiet now. U.S. Central Command is reporting activity and strikes from both sides in this war. First of all, U.S. and Saudi fighter jets attacking inside Iraq, attacking Iranian-backed militia positions inside Iraq. Those positions have been firing drones at Saudi oil infrastructure as well as at U.S. military in the region. And second, reports of ballistic missile attacks from inside Iran at U.S. military positions in the region. CENTCOM saying all of those missiles intercepted. Comes on the day when President Trump has mentioned that he's giving peace and negotiations a chance after 4 days of relative calm until now.
5: This comes as President Trump and Israeli Prime Minister Bibi Netanyahu held a meeting at the White House to increase further talks involving the war. The late Senator Lindsey Graham, honored with a funeral service at the National Cathedral in Washington, his casket brought into the cathedral where President Trump remembered him as a true American original.
7: Lindsey rose from a small town in rural South Carolina, place he loved so much, to become a constant fixture of American politics at the highest level, and a force to be reckoned with all over the world.
5: Lindsey Graham was 71 when he died earlier this month of an aortic dissection, not long after returning from a trip to Ukraine. Ukrainian President Zelensky also attended the service, along with Israeli Prime Minister Bibi Netanyahu, members of Congress, and members of President Trump's cabinet. And the Japanese Prime Minister says at least 13 people have been found dead after a powerful earthquake that shook part of southwestern Japan hit on Tuesday. Search crews continue to look for survivors of the 7.1 earthquake. 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
5: A lucky Mega Millions lottery player in Florida has won the $800 million jackpot. The jackpot, the largest prize for the lottery game this year, the 10th largest in the game's history. The unidentified winner can choose between the $800 million prize or a one-time lump sum of $344 million before taxes. Tuesday's win is the first time a Mega Millions jackpot has hit since March 17th, when the top prize went to a winner in Ohio. President Trump's pick for Intel chief confirmed by the Senate.
21: In a 51-47 vote, the Senate confirming Jay Clayton to become the next Director of National Intelligence.
22: The nomination is confirmed. Under the previous order, the motion to reconsider is considered made and laid upon the table, and the president will be immediately notified of the Senate's action.
21: Clayton is a U.S. attorney in Manhattan and was the Securities and Exchange Commission chair during President Trump's first term. His confirmation comes after a combative hearing with lawmakers for repeatedly refusing to say that former President Joe Biden won the 2020 election. Clayton will take over for acting Intel Chief Bill Pulte. Kristen Goodwin, Fox News.
5: Florida becoming the first state in nearly a decade to carry out two executions in a single day. An 80-year-old man who was the second oldest inmate known to receive a lethal injection in modern U.S. history, put to death hours after the state executed a former police officer convicted of raping and drowning to death an 11-year-old girl back in 1987. Dominic Anthony Ochocone was convicted of killing his ex-girlfriend's parents in 1986. Now the oldest prisoner executed in Florida's history. Nationwide, a total of 19 executions, including Tuesday's, have been carried out so far this year. And a sixth person has died from the Legionnaires' disease cluster that rattled New York City's Upper East Side. No new cases of the pneumonia-like illness have been reported since July 17th. The latest data suggesting the outbreak has significantly slowed. I'm Ted Lindner. This is Fox News.
18: 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Now your local forecast from the Hanson Paving Weather Center.
4: Lows level off around 66. Overnight, under mainly clear skies, southeasterly winds around 5 miles per hour. Slight chance for storms Wednesday. Highs level off around 92, mainly sunny skies. Lows around 69 Wednesday night. Slight chance of thunderstorms. I'm Staff Meteorologist Paul Frombly on KNSI. Currently, it's 72 degrees.
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1: Up next, Touched by the Presents, from Blondie's Bowery and Rock and Roll to Magic and the Occult. We're going to be talking with a star, Gary Lachman, who also went by the name Gary Valentine when he was with the group Blondie. 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

0: And welcome back to Coast to Coast. George Norrie with you. He was last with me about 11 years ago. Gary Lachman back with us, author of more than 20 books on consciousness, culture, and the Western esoteric tradition. He's written biographies on Aleister Crowley, Carl Jung, Rudolf Steiner, Emanuel Swedenborg, Colin Wilson, among others. He has been a founding member of the rock group Blondie. In 2006, was inducted into the Rock and Roll Hall of Fame. Gary, welcome back. How have you been?
1: I've been fine, George, and thank you very much for inviting me to be on the show again.
0: It's good to have you back. What's been new with you?
1: I've been writing a lot, and as you mentioned, I have a new book out called Touched by the Presence, from Blondie's Bowery and Rock and Roll to Magic and the Occult. And basically, it tells the story how I went from playing in Blondie and my own band and Iggy Pop years ago and transitioned over about a decade or so into writing books about what you just talked about.
0: I'm going to assume that you were always interested in the occult prior to the group, right?
1: Well, actually, my interest in it began around the same time that I was playing with Blondie. I mean, I had always been a reader. And in the book, in the memoir, I talk about how important comic books were for me when I was very, very young. I think I was reading at about 5. And I can remember when comic books in the States went from 10 cents to 12 cents. And that happened about towards the end of 1961. So I was born the end of 55. So I was reading at a very early age. And I got into weird fiction like H.P. Lovecraft and the Weird Tales writers from that pulp magazine in the 1930s. They were being republished.

0: really was Skid Row. And the guy who had the lease on the building was this wild, gay, flamboyant biker artist who was into the Hells Angels and all that, but he was also into Aleister Crowley. And he used to do these impromptu readings of the tarot deck, and he did these paintings. And he would read from Crowley's novel Diary of a Drug Fiend. And so I got, was in that milieu. But the book that did it for me was just book just called The Occult, and was written by a British writer named Colin Wilson. And it came out in the early 70s, and I read it in 75. And it just blew me away. It just opened the door to this whole other world that I knew nothing about.
1: And you got into it in a big way, didn't you?
0: Oh yeah, totally. I just, and it was an interesting time to get into this too. This was like 75 in New York. There were a lot of bookshops, and the occult had become very, very popular. It became really, really popular in the mid 60s because the Beatles were into it. I mean, if you remember the Beatles, Sergeant Pepper's
1: Oh,
0: album on
1: yeah.
0: the cover, Aleister Crowley's on the cover, and C.G. Jung, who's the psychologist who was writing about synchronicity and flying saucers and altered states of consciousness, and Aldous Huxley, who famously experimented with mescaline and wrote his book Doris Perception. So all this kind of stuff was mixing in with the counterculture and the youth culture and all that. And for a while, it became the most popular thing. I mean, if you remember the end of the 60s, you know, the dawning of the age of Aquarius and all of that. I mean, my first book was all about that. It was called Turn of Your Mind, The Mystic 60s and the Dark Side of the Age of Aquarius, how a lot of the pop culture in the 1960s was informed with a lot of mystical ideas. So I just totally got into it. And by the time, I mean, many, many years later, the late 90s, and then when I moved here to England in early in 96, 97, that's when I started writing full time. But my first foray into writing about this stuff was actually a song. And it was a song called I'm Always Touched by Your Presence, Dear. And that was a big hit, not so much in the States, but in the UK and in Europe. It was in the top 10, 1978. That's a while ago. But the song was about these strange experiences I was having with my girlfriend at the time. And the first Blondie North American tour, we were the support act for Iggy Pop. The
1: Sure.
0: grandfather of punk rock and all that. And he had been resurrected by David Bowie. His career had gone into decline a bit, and then Bowie kind of got him going again. And actually, on this tour, Bowie was the keyboardist, but he was incognito. And you have to remember, this is well before social media and mobile phones or anything like that. So word got around by the old grapevine, you know, word of mouth and all that kind of stuff. And then, but on this tour, Lisa Persky, my girlfriend at the time, who's the actress, stage, screen, and cinema, and also a writer and a photographer on the scene at the time in New York, she had a list of all the hotels we'd be staying at. And whenever I went to call her from Chicago or, you know, Kansas City, wherever the hell it was, excuse my strong language there, she would be about to call me. Or if she was just about to call me, I'd be picking up the phone to call her. So we had, and we discovered we were having the same sorts of dreams. I can't remember now exactly what the dreams were, but we seemed to be having these shared dream experiences. So I wrote this song about that. And that's on the second Blondie album, Plastic Letters. And it was a big hit. But that was the first time I started, you know, actually creating something based on my interest in this. And around the same time, a little bit later than that, I started to record my dreams seriously, and I discovered that I actually had precognitive dreams. You know, bits and pieces of my own future were turning up in my dreams. And I started doing this after reading a book called An Experiment with Time that came out in the 1920s, about a century ago by now. But the guy who wrote it, he was an aeronautic engineer, J.W. Dunn. He wasn't an occultist or anything, but he just discovered by chance that bits and pieces of his own future wasn't pre not predicting, not like Criswell predicts. It's not like that. It's like what you're going to read in the newspaper the next day or what you're going to see on television. So I started doing that, and lo and behold, it really was true. And in 2022, I finally wrote a book about that called Dreaming Ahead of Time. I wrote it over the first lockdown here, the COVID lockdown here in the UK. But that all started way, way, way, way back then, you know, 50 years ago.
1: Was Debbie Harry's name, was she named after the group Blondie? Because she was a blonde.
0: Well, I mean, Debbie had a couple different incarnations. She first started in the late 60s. She

0: a sort of a hippie band called The Wind in the Willows. And nothing happened with them. Then she had a different few different incarnations in the early 70s in New York, the Stilettos. When I first saw her, actually, before I was even playing in the band, before my good friend Clem Burke, Blondie's drummer, who sadly passed away last year, I knew him. We went to high school together in New Jersey. So I knew him before either of us were playing in the band. And we were hanging out in New York. There was a club called Club 82 in 1974. It was an old drag club, but it started letting bands play. And this was the kind of the glitter scene. So there was this kind of strange, crossover between kind of the campy gay, scene and this glitter, glam rock, sexual ambiguity kind of scene, wearing glitter and makeup and all that. I was into it at the time. But yeah, I saw the Stilettos. This was a band that Debbie was in. They finally, she's the story is that when she was crossing the street, truck drivers would whistle and say, "Hey, Blondie," this kind of thing. So this was eventually why they decided to call the band that name.
1: That's right. Now, what got you to leave the band when you finally did?
0: My ego. I wanted to have my own band. That's a straightforward, honest answer. But I was writing lots of songs. I mean, I wasn't a musician. That's the other thing too. I mean, I when I grew up in New Jersey, I knew lots of people who were great musicians. These were guys who could put on the headphones and figure out a Jimi Hendrix lick, or Steve Howe or Robert Fripp or any of these great super guitar heroes. And if you remember, like the prog rock in the early 70s, Emerson, Lake and Palmer and Yes and bands like that. And it got so complex and so over the top that even in the early days, then there was a reaction to that. If you remember, there was a band called Sha Na Na, who did all the old doo-wop stuff. And then people like Chuck Berry and Little Richard and Jerry Lee Lewis, they were having revivals of their careers in the early 70s. So there was a kind of nostalgia for the simple, stripped-down, basic kind of rock stuff. And that's what started happening in New York at that time. There was a band called the New York Dolls who never made it very far out of New York. They put out a couple albums, but they weren't successful. But they were this glitter band that did simple, like almost like Rolling Stones, early Rolling Stones kind of music. And I was hanging out with all these people in Jersey, but I could barely play. I mean, I picked up a few chords here or there. But by the time I had left Jersey, left home, was living in New York. Just before I was playing with Blondie, the thing, what was interesting for me was that because I wasn't a great musician, I didn't feel somehow inhibited, because these other guys were really great guitarists, and they knew how difficult it was to play some of these great, guitar licks and all that, and they could do that. They were very proficient at that, but they were inhibited to do anything creative of their own. Whereas for me, it was the opposite. It was like I knew I would never play anything like those complex guitar licks, but I could get something out of the guitar. I could put a couple chords together. And if you don't really play all the time and you put a couple chords together and they sound like they really work, it's a revelation to you. At least it was to me. It's like, God, I could do this. So I just taught myself how to play. And that was what was needed in New York at the time. It was very, very simple. It was a reaction to all the over the top kind of operatic, kind of rock that was going on. So I just kind of fell into it. And what happened was that the bass player in the very, very early days that was playing with Debbie and Chris Stein, the guitarist, and when Clem Burke just started playing with them, he left to join another band. There was a band called Television at the time that were considered sort of the really genius new wave rock band in New York. And Patti Smith, who was around in this milieu too, and she and Debbie had a long kind of feud in New York. This club ain't big enough for the both of us, sort of thing. And she told the bass player Fred Smith, there was no relation, but she told him, "Debbie's not going anywhere. You should quit." Tom Verlaine, who had the band Television, their bass player quit, which is Richard Hell, and he went on to start a band called the Heartbreakers with Johnny Thunders, one of the guitarists from the New York Dolls. So he quit. And Blondie was out of bass player, and Clem knew I was living in New York. I had been going to some of the early gigs and hanging out, and he knew I could kind of almost maybe play. And he said, "Well, why don't you audition?" So I went to their audition space, and I didn't have any equipment or anything. I was starving in New York. I was working as a messenger and barely making enough money to keep body and soul together. Yeah. But I went. They had a bass and a guitar, and I just jammed with them. And next thing I knew, I was in a rock band.
1: And you went by the name of Gary Valentine at that time?
0: Yeah. Yes. Yeah.
1: It's a great name.
0: I got the name. That name came from Henry Miller, who was my favorite writer at the time, or one of my favorite writers. That was his middle name. And I identified with him a couple ways. We're both Capricorns. Our birthdays around the same time, towards the end of December. He worked for Western Union when I was, before playing with Blondie, I was working as a messenger in New York and starving. I mean, there's stories in the book about my stealing cigarette butts out of secretaries' ashtrays in the offices because I couldn't afford to buy cigarettes back then. And running, you know, from one, you know, from the dispatch office to wherever I had to, you know, deliver the package so that I didn't use the subway token and I could turn that in. There was a local little mom and pop shop on the corner who would give me a couple slices of bread and some cheese for some subway token. So I paid the dues. I lived that rough life. But another reason I took that name is that everybody else had these Johnny Thunders, Richard Hell, Alan Suicide. There were all these very extreme, you know, dark kind of despairing names. And they were all angry. And I wasn't angry about anything. I was 19 years old playing in a rock band. I was doing in New York rock band. I was doing exactly what, you know, most kids I knew in Jersey wanted to do. So I wasn't angry at all. So I took a more friendly name. So I thought Gary Valentine, that sounds like the name of a good pop star.
1: Are you still playing music, Gary?
0: No, Gay, stop. Funny thing, a few years ago, I was invited to do some shows with the Blondie tribute band. It was a band called Bootleg Blondie here in the UK. They're very good. And in fact, Clem Burke, the drummer, did a whole tour with them a few years back. And I went to see them. This week, we kind of kept in touch. I didn't keep in touch with the other members, but we knew each other from Jersey back in the days when we were teenagers. So we kept in touch. And yes, I went to see their show and they did a very good job. You know, they're one of these, there's a whole genre. There's a whole, you know, economy of these tribute bands, you know, Pink Floyd tribute bands or, mm-hmm. you know, whatever it might be, the Ramones or, you know, whoever it might be who then they do it, you know, pitch perfect. Everything is perfect done. So I went to see the show and then Blondie proper was in town here playing at the O2 Center, which is a big, you know, concert hall. I went to see, and they sat me next to the Blondie tribute band, and they said, "Do you want to do this? You want to do this?" And I hadn't played in ages, so I wound up doing a bunch of shows with them, playing the songs I used to play on. So the early Blondie songs and the early Blondie album and some of the songs I wrote. But funnily enough, I mean, over the years, ages ago, I'm old enough to almost everything is ages ago. But, when I first moved here to London, in 96, I wound up playing with Blondie again. This was just before they did their sort of, reunion album. And, Chris Stein called me and asked me to come back to New York because he wanted to put the band together. So I just turned 40. I come here. So I figured, well, what do you got to lose? You know, you don't do this that often. So I played with them again for another year or so. But there's a whole dark story behind that, which I won't go into. But now, no, my Stratocaster is hanging on the wall right now.
1: Good for you. We're friends with Billy Gibbons from ZZ Top and John Fogerty and Pat Boone. All you folks are great artists. Great stuff. When did you start writing books?
0: Well, let's see. Well, when I after I left Blondie, and I had my own band for a while, and then played two North American tours with Iggy Pop, that would have brought me to about 1982, and I moved to Los Angeles and lived off my royalties for a while from the Blondie songs and. Mm-hmm. Then let's look around something to do. I was in my late 20s and mid to late 20s, and a friend said, "Well, you read all these books. Why don't you go back to university?" So I wound up doing that. So the early 80s, I went back to university in California, and I decided to get a degree in philosophy. That was my career change after rock and roll. My philosophy professor said, "Why do you want to do that? The only thing you can do with a degree in philosophy is teach philosophy." But I really was into it. They couldn't believe I really wanted to do it. They said, "We want to do what you do. This is really boring." But no, I was very serious about it, reading all the time. And then from about then to about 1993, I worked at a New Age bookshop in Los Angeles called the Bodhi Tree. And this was a very well-known place in the 70s, 80s, and 90s. It doesn't exist anymore. But I started working there in the 80s, 87. And there was something called the harmonic convergence. I don't know if you remember this.
1: I sure
0: This
1: remember
0: was
1: that.
0: right. That was the beginning of something that would have been the denouement of it was the return of Quetzalcoatl in 2012. So there's 25 years in between. It was the Mayan calendar and Terence McKenna and this novelty, and they're heading towards the singularity and all that kind of stuff. So I first started working at this shop when all this was going on. And it was remarkable. I mean, I was reading about all this stuff. I used to buy books at the shop, but I hadn't worked in one yet. And it was remarkable because in one, I'm studying Wittgenstein and Hegel in the day and in the evening because it was open late. I was talking to people about their auras and what crystal to get to dispel negativity, and how does one throw the I Ching coins and all that. So I had this, polarity of Western intellectual and mystical kind of side. And I started writing articles and book reviews then when I was working at the shop.
1: Well, very prolific.
0: And
1: Stay with us, Gary. We're going to take a short break, but we'll come back and talk about your history with the occult on Coast to Coast AM.

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2: 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And it's just plain safer. 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Bring a lawn chair. Not saying we're all going to become best friends, but we can make our world a better place when you meet your neighbor. 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
3: Tehran-backed militias that have launched attacks in recent days. Israeli Prime Minister Benjamin Netanyahu tells Fox's Hannity he's skeptical about a possible deal with Iran.
4: It's our common resolve to make sure that Iran doesn't get nuclear bombs to threaten every American with.
3: President Trump's pick for intel chief has been confirmed.
5: In a 51-47 vote, the Senate confirming Jay Clayton to become the next Director of National Intelligence. Clayton is a U.S. attorney in Manhattan and was the Securities and Exchange Commission chair during President Trump's first term.
3: Fox's Kristen Goodwin. In Russia, the founder of the messaging app Telegram, Pavel Durov, has been charged with aiding terrorism for allegedly not removing channels, chats, and bots used by Ukrainian intelligence agencies. 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
0: 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Now your local forecast from the Hanson Paving Weather Center.
10: Lows level off around 66 overnight under mainly clear skies. Southeasterly winds around 5 miles per hour. Slight chance for storms Wednesday. Highs level off around 92, mainly sunny skies. Lows around 69 Wednesday night. Slight chance of thunderstorms. I'm Staff Meteorologist Paul Frombly on KNSI. Currently, it's 72 degrees.
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1: We'll take your calls next hour with Gary Lachman as we talk about the occult. His latest book is called Touched by the Presence, from Blondie's Bowery and Rock and Roll to Magic and the Occult. 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

0: And welcome back to Coast. George Norrie with you, back with Gary Lockman. His website is linked up at coasttocoastam.com, and his latest book is called Touched by the Presence, From Blondie's Bowery and Rock and Roll to Magic in the Occult. Do you miss those days sometimes, Gary?
1: Oh, well, yeah. I mean, who doesn't miss being, 19, 20 years old, and especially jumping around on stage, having girls look at you. So, yeah, those are great times, yes.
0: Did you ever meet Elvis Presley or people like that?
1: I didn't meet Elvis, but I did visit Graceland when on tour with Iggy. And that was an interesting place. And there was a fast food joint across the road where one could get a hound dog. So I thought that was a joke.
0: I love that.
1: But no, I mean, I guess, let me see. There's a story, an occult story about David Bowie. And I tell in the book, and where I was asked to leave David Bowie's loft space in New York because of a disagreement about the writer Colin Wilson. And I had I can't say I knew Bowie, but we played on, he was in the Iggy's band on the first tour. And there's a couple other stories, and there's a story where he tried to pick up my girlfriend at the Mud Club once in New York, and I was very gratified that she turned him down. And that may have something to do with what happened in this one kind of this scandal. But no, I came with a friend to this loft Bowie had in New York, and there was a lot of people there, and he had been talking about the occult because Bowie was very interested. He did a song about Crowley and all of that, and was very much into that stuff for a while. And the conversation kind of died down, and it was a bit of the awkward silence in the air. And my friend said, "Well, David, Gary knows all about the occult because he reads Colin Wilson." And this is when I was reading, Colin Wilson's book, The Occult, and other books of his. And actually, Wilson was one of Bowie's favorite authors. There was an interview with him, and there was like a list of his 100 favorite books. And one of them was Wilson's first book, The Outsider, that came out very, very long ago in the 1956. But it was an early book about existentialism and extreme mental states and the difficulties of creative people in the modern world and things of that sort. But I'm in his place. I'm hanging out. Says, "Oh, Gary knows everything about the occult because he reads Colin Wilson." And Bowie, at the mention of Colin Wilson, Bowie says, "Colin Wilson, he leads a coven in Cornwall and draws pentagrams on the doors of." And I had yet to meet Wilson. I did meet him. I met him in England and started a friendship that lasted until he died in 2013. And I subsequently wrote a book about him. But I wasn't trying to get into anything with Bowie. But I'm thinking, well, I don't think Wilson does that. I don't think he's in a coven. I don't think he draws pentagrams on people's doors. So I'd mentioned this. Bowie says, "Yes, he does. He draws down the ectoplasmic spirits of Nazis," and he just goes off on this rant about stuff. And I'm innocent, just there, naive, thinking, "Well, David, I just don't think that's right." And I slowly realize I'm creating a scene because I'm disagreeing, with the king, as it were. And the place goes quiet. And at the time, he had two female bodyguards. I don't know if you remember. I think it's the penultimate Sean Connery Bond film. I forget which one it is. I think it's Diamonds Are Forever. And there are two, well-built, very fit me. And they said, "David's tired. We think you should leave." So they escorted me out of the place. So that was one scene in which my interest in the occult got me, axed from the hipster hangout.
0: When you started writing about the occult, what was that major influence that got you into it? Was it Colin Wilson?
1: Well, as you say, that book, because it's such a very good book. And I didn't know that he had a whole career prior to that writing books about philosophy and psychology and literature and all. And not academic at all, just very, very well read. I mean, there was a time when people could write books about ideas and not have to be academics, unlike today. If you write books about ideas, you're considered an academic, even if you're not. I'm not an academic, but I'm always referred to as an academic because I write books about ideas. well-written book, and I had not, I didn't know anything about this stuff, so it excited me. And he linked it up with literature and psychology and lots of other stuff. So it opened up into this large world, and then all of these strange figures like Crowley or Madame Blavatsky or Rasputin or Dr. D or a variety of other magical characters that he talked about. So that just was, it just bowled me over. It was fantastic. But then I started to have pay attention to my consciousness, as it were, to put it simply. And I would notice, you know, at times I would have, it would be different. I'd feel much more, you know, up and excited, and other times depressed and things like that. And so I got interested in how, you know, how does consciousness accept work? How, what's, why do we get, you know, very affirmative and, you know, basically a feel good. And then mm-hmm. other times we feel collapsed into depression and all that. But I just started reading about it and reading and reading and reading. And then at a certain point, I mean, after I left Blondie because I wanted my own band. I had my own band, The Know, K-N-O-W, a couple years. We put out a couple 45s, didn't get a big deal. The title, the name of the band came from my interest in Gnosticism, which is the ancient Christian heretical sect in the early days of Christianity, that understood Christ's message as symbolic, not literal. So they didn't accept the literal crucifixion. They didn't accept the kind of literal notion of resurrection that the Petrine Church, the Catholic Church that we know today, accepts as part of the dogma. They understood it symbolically, that one goes through one's own crucifixion, one goes through one's own resurrection in an inner kind of way. So all that interested me. And I was reading Jung, and I was reading all this kind of stuff. And so I was trying to put these ideas into the songs, but it gets a little too earnest, you know? You can only say a certain amount of stuff in a pop song before it starts to sound way too earnest, the lyrics. Right. So I gradually realized I was getting too smart for rock and roll. I couldn't write songs anymore. And after this two North American tours with Iggy, that's when I dropped out and lived on my royalties for a while, went back to university, got a degree. And while I was working at the bookshop, I started writing book reviews and articles about how to use the I Ching, astrology, hermeticism, Rudolf Steiner. I always wanted to write. When I was in my early teens, I was writing poetry, and that got turned into, you know, writing songs. And I just reverted back to wanting to write. But at this point, having read so much of Wilson's works and other books, I wanted to write about ideas. And when I wrote songs, they just came out. A song came out in 5 minutes, or it didn't come out, you know, or I had a half a song or something like that. So it all came out as a piece. But learning how to write, you know, something that someone will want to read and then later on actually pay you to do, that took a good 10 years for me how to do. And it wasn't until I moved here in London, the beginning of 1996, my last attempt to have a real life and an academic career. I was working as a science writer for UCLA, which was, I shouldn't have the job in the first place because I have no background in science. But I had written quite a few pop science articles or book reviews about chaos theory and complexity and all that kind of thing. And so I just started submitting articles to magazines that got picked up. And then my life collapsed in New York. The marriage fell apart. I went down the tubes. I had a nervous breakdown. I lost the job at UCLA. And I was just about approaching 40. And I basically said, well, look, I'm either, if I'm going to be a writer, now is the time. It's now or never. And on a trip to Europe, in the late summer of 95, I met some people, and they basically said, you know, if you want to start a new life, come to London. We can put you up. You know, we'll check it out. You know, so I just decided to do that. So I sold everything I had in L.A. You know, gave away stuff I couldn't sell. Came to England beginning of January 1996. This, I had a 6-month visa, and I said, well, let's see what happens. And I just wound up staying. And it was here that I decided, okay, it's now or never. So when I came here, I started making my living as a writer completely. And so, you know, Geronimo, and I started writing different magazines. And then by chance, I was at, there was some sort of event about the 1960s here. I went to it and I made some comments about it. And while I was there, someone asked me, would you like to give a talk? There's like a 60s conference up in, you know, wherever it was, Wolverhampton. And I said, sure, having, you know, never addressed an audience before in that way in any way whatsoever. Yeah. But what I did was I put together a talk about how the occult influenced the 1960s. Everybody else was about the May 68 or, you know, civil rights or, you know, some worthy things. But I, for me, as a kid growing up, this is what I remembered. And I gave that talk, and a book scout from Macmillan at the conference said, this sounds like a book idea. Talk to me about it. So I did put a proposal together, and he commissioned me to do this book, and the publisher commissioned me to do this first memoir about Blondie when they saw that I used to be in a rock band. So I did this early one called New York Rocker, My Life in the Blank Generation. And that was 1998. So I got the two deals then. And the first book came out 2001, the other one 2002. And then after that, it's been pretty much a book a year. Biographies of Uspensky, biographies of Rudolf Steiner, biographies of Swedenborg. And 2015 or so, I did a big book where I put all these figures together. It was kind of my writing the occult, my own version of sort of writing what the book that started me doing. It's called The Secret Teachers of the Western World. And it's a long history of what we would call Western esotericism, going back to the early days in Egypt up into contemporary times. So there's all, if I had to say so myself, it's a page turner. It's not an academic, so it's a good story and it's a good history. And it's alternative history to what we usually understand, an alternative intellectual history of the West. Because along with the mainstream intellectual tradition that we all know and are taught in school, there's this other tradition, which is called the rejected tradition of rejected knowledge, which the kind of stuff that you talk about, you know, on your show here sure. would fall under that. It's everything that falls outside the mainstream. But the funny thing, if you do a little homework and you go back over time, the sorts of things I write about, you know, the mystical, the spiritual, the esoteric, Isaac Newton was more interested in that than he was in gravity. He wrote more about alchemy and biblical prophecy than he did about gravity. And gravity itself is an occult force because it's invisible. No one's ever seen it. Occult just means not seen. It's an optical term. So when there's an eclipse, when the moon passes between the sun and the earth, the sun is occluded. It's occulted. It's not that it doesn't exist. It's just that you can't see it. So before the rise of what we consider modern science, prestigious individuals, you know, studied what were considered the occult sciences. They were considered real sciences, not just, you know, hogwash and rubbish, which most people, you know, consider it today. So there's a real historical shift at some point where the sensibilities changed. And you can actually see at some point in the early 1600s, when there's a strange combination of the rise of what we consider science and the church at the time gang up on what was, you know, considered the Hermetic sciences then, which was actually in competition with them. And there's a strange combination between the science and the church, which later on they'll be at, you know, each other's throat. But at that point, they ganged up to knock this Hermetic tradition out of the way. And since then, we consider it woo-woo. So it's been kind of woo-woo maybe a few centuries, but prior to that, it wasn't.
0: Are you familiar with the works of Mitch Horowitz, the occult writer?
1: Oh, yeah, yeah. I know Mitch. He was my editor at Penguin, and he commissioned quite a few of the books that I've done.
0: Good guy.
1: Steiner. No, he's brilliant. He's a brilliant guy and a very prolific writer.
0: How did you get interested in Aleister Crowley?
1: Well, when I was living at the Bowery, the Blondie Loft on Bowery, and this fellow who was into him, it was like a world I didn't know about. And I just walked into it and it was like, oh my God, you know, what is all this wild stuff? And, I came upon Crowley's book, Magic in Theory and Practice, which he considered his magnum opus. And it came out in the late 20s in Paris. But when I first saw it, it was incomprehensible to me because it's, you know, it goes from him writing about Kabbalah, which I didn't know anything about. It even spelled strange. It was QAB, and I thought, shouldn't it be a U after the Q? Things like that. But, you know, it was kind of like brilliant patches and then this kind of weird, ambiguous, strange, opaque things I didn't quite understand. So it intrigued me. And I actually met somebody at the time who claimed to be one of Crowley's offspring. I don't know if he really was or not. But I just, you know, I was young, impressionable. Crowley makes an impression on you when you're young. He lived large, you know, a very full, exciting, transgressive life. And um, a couple, a year or two later, when I left Blondie and I moved to Los Angeles, I actually joined two Crowley groups there.
0: Oh, really?
1: Yeah, the OTO, the Ordo Templi Orientis.
0: Yes.
1: And this would have been 96. And I actually think a fellow named Grady McMurtry, who knew Crowley in his last days in the late 40s, when he was living in a boarding house in a place called Hastings here on the coast of the English Channel. And he was basically being kept alive from donations coming from California. This is when Jack Parsons, you know, the rocket scientist by day and Crowley magician by night, mm-hmm. In Pasadena. And they had this whole kind of cult, whatever you want to call it, you know, like group there. And L. Ron Hubbard got involved in it at some point before he started Scientology and all this kind of stuff. But this guy, Grady McMurtry, was still around in the late 70s. And I was initiated into the OTO by him.
0: Gary, when we come back after the break, we're going to take calls with you. Gary Lockman with us. Again, his website is linked up at coasttocoastam.com. And his latest book is called Touched by the Presence, from Blondie's Bowery, that's where he lived out there, and Rock and Roll to Magic and the Occult.
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0: 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A lawyer you know and trust.
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3: New strikes, this time in Iraq. I'm Sue Guzman, Fox News. U.S. Central Command says the strikes targeted Iran-aligned group directed to attack U.S. forces and Saudi energy infrastructure. And it comes after the U.S. military says it halted an Iranian missile attack on U.S. forces in the Middle East.
4: Now is the time, President Trump says, for Iran to make a deal over ending its nuclear program.
5: If they don't make a deal, then I go back and I finish the job. But that's going to take them forever to rebuild. Already, it'll take them many years to rebuild.
4: The president has threatened strikes on bridges and power plants, something he said on Fox and Friends he doesn't want to do.
5: They break the deal. We cannot have them break deals anymore. Right.
4: President Trump re-implemented a naval blockade following the collapse of a ceasefire agreement earlier this month.
3: Fox's Jared Halpern, and President Trump's pick for top spy has been confirmed by the Senate.
6: The Senate voting Tuesday night to confirm Jay Clayton to become Director of National Intelligence.
7: On this vote, the yeas are 51, the nays are 47, and the nomination is confirmed.
6: Clayton, a U.S. attorney and former chair of the Securities and Exchange Commission during President Trump's first term, will take over for acting Intel Chief Bill Pulte, the director of the Federal Housing Finance Agency. Clayton's confirmation comes after scrutiny from lawmakers for refusing to say during his confirmation hearing that former President Joe Biden won the 2020 election. Kristen Goodwin, Fox News.
3: Newly released audio tapes disclosed by a conservative activist group appear to show former President Joe Biden shared classified information with a biographer. 3 hours of audio and 117 pages of transcripts released by the Oversight Project after the former president lost a legal battle to keep those conversations private. And rescue operations continuing in Japan as the search for the missing continues after a 7.1 magnitude earthquake. 13 people are confirmed dead. 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
3: Dr. Anthony Fauci testifies today before a Senate committee after more than 1,000 pages from his COVID-era diaries were released.
10: In one diary entry, Fauci said, quote, "For better or worse, I'm becoming an international celebrity. Calls from all over the world." In another entry, he mentioned meeting Julia Roberts virtually, writing, quote, "She was so charming. When my image came up on the screen, she gasped and said that every time she sees me, her throat gets dry and she gets nervous." Paul, who has been feuding with Dr. Fauci over the origins of the COVID pandemic for years, will have another chance to question the former chief White House medical advisor during a Senate hearing.
3: Fox's Christina Coleman reporting. President Trump honoring Senator Lindsey Graham at his funeral service in Washington, D.C. Tuesday.
11: President Trump delivered a tribute to Senator Lindsey Graham at the National Cathedral in Washington, D.C.
12: He was a force of nature, and I will miss him greatly.
11: He said for 30 years, nothing of significance happened in the Capitol or even the world without Graham knowing about it, nor a piece of legislation passing without Graham having a say in it.
12: It's a testament to his towering impact that among those mourning him here today are leaders, presidents, prime ministers from all over the globe.
11: The president said while Graham's life was cut short, he lived it to the fullest and died doing the work he was born to do, going out at the top of his game. Jessica Rosenthal, Fox News.
3: South Dakota GOP Governor Larry Roden fended off a primary challenge from businessman Toby Doden Tuesday to advance to the November general election. The primary runoff marking the first time South Dakota voters were asked to settle a gubernatorial nomination through such a primary runoff. And in Russia, the founder of the messaging app Telegram, Pavel Durov, has been charged with aiding terrorism for allegedly not removing channels, chats, and bots that were used by Ukrainian intelligence agencies. I'm Sue Guzman. This is Fox News.
13: 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Now your local forecast from the Hanson Paving Weather Center.
14: 66 overnight under mainly clear skies. Winds out of the southeast around 5 miles per hour. Mainly clear Wednesday, 92. Partly cloudy skies Wednesday night, lows around 70. Partly cloudy Thursday with highs around 89. 80 rain showers likely Friday. I'm meteorologist Paul Trombley on KNSI. Right now, it's 70 degrees.
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0: And welcome back. George Norrie, along with Gary Lockman, our final hour to go, where we'll take your calls as well. This book is called Touched by the Presence, From the Blondie's Bowery and Rock and Roll to Magic and the Occult. Gary, what occultist had the biggest influence on you as you wrote your books?
1: I got something from everybody, as it were. I was talking about Crowley. It's a very critical biography of Crowley. I think a lot of the biographies, it's critical, but how should we say it? Sympathetic. So a lot of the biographies are either true believers or, you know, people dismissing him. And I think with the Crowley book, I was ideally placed, as they say, because the subtitle is Aleister Crowley, Magic, Rock and Roll, and the Wickedest Man in the World. Mm-hmm. And one of the themes for the book is why I mentioned Crowley was on the cover of Sgt. Pepper's and all that. And in the 60s, a lot of this stuff was, popular with a lot of the bands and people like Jung. He's on the cover. Madame Blavatsky is turning up in other places as well. But as the 60s turned into the 70s and the Age of Aquarius went south and the darker times came in, that mystical aspect of the rock and pop music kind of drifted away, but the darker side, the Crowley side, stayed with heavy metal bands, Metallica and Black Sabbath bands like that. But then even up into the hip hop days, Crowley was an icon for the hip hoppers and rappers and all that. So the theme of the book is why did he stay as a kind of pop icon? And it's mostly because he lived this large life, this transgressive life, you know, excess in all directions was one of his kind of, strategies of life. So, it's critical, but I tried to understand him in the context of the pop world and why he was, important and remains so. But I got something from everybody, like Jung's the idea of the Jung book is called Jung the Mystic. And the question is, was Jung a mystic? I mean, he denied that he was. He wanted to maintain a kind of persona of a scientist, Herr Doctor, Professor.
0: Right.
1: And that's why a lot of his books are unreadable, because he's trying to blind the reader with everything he knows. I'm not saying that

0: in the everyday sort of world. But Steiner is a strange character who starts out as a kind of German philosopher and scholar of one of the great German poets, Goethe. And then he has this life-changing transformation in his early 40s when he becomes this mystic spiritual teacher, reading the Akashic Record and talking about reincarnation and past lives and future incarnations of the planet and things of that sort. And when I was working at the Bodhi Tree, this bookshop, there was like a whole wall of Rudolf Steiner's works, and mostly published by Rudolf Steiner, you know, press publications and stuff like that. And I'm looking at this, so this guy must be a crank, because he's not published by any mainstream publisher. It's just like his own, you know, people are publishing his books. But I was doing my philosophy degree at the time, and I saw that he had written a book on philosophy, and things called The Riddles of Philosophy. And he wrote a book on Nietzsche, Friedrich Nietzsche, the, you know, great late 19th century philosopher. So I pulled one of those off the shelves and I started reading it, and I thought, hey, actually he's saying some very cogent things here. I won't go into great philosophical detail, but you know, talking about the philosopher Immanuel Kant and how we know things and things of that sort. And I thought, God, this is actually quite brilliant what he's saying here. But then on the next book, he's talking about the Buddha on Mars, or, you know, how things were in Atlantis and Lemuria. So the question was, how do I equate, on one hand, what strikes me as very cogent, insightful, you know, comments about philosophy and epistemology, how we understand the world, mm-hmm. to all this other stuff that seems very, very crazy. So there's usually a question. There's usually a kind of question. I mean, Swedenborg was another, Emanuel Swedenborg, late 17th or 18th century.
1: He predicted wars, didn't he?
0: Oh, well, Swedenborg was brilliant. And he's first as a scientist. He was an early scientist up into his 50s. And many of the things that he wrote about the brain, about cosmology. I mean, he was writing about the two sides of the brain well before, you know, it became, you know, popular in our century.
1: Way ahead of his time.
0: He was writing about neurons and things of that sort. And he also was writing about what's known as the nebula theory of creation of the planets, where, you know, there's usually a big ball of gas and it starts spinning around, and then, you know, smaller balls, you know, fall off and form into the planets. And I mentioned Kant. Kant was one of the ones, and a French thinker, Laplace, they were the ones who get the credit for this theory, but Swedenborg was talking about this beforehand. So in many ways, he was in advance of his time, but then he had this transformative experience here in London in his 50s when he had a visitation by Jesus. And Jesus basically told him to stop science. What you have to do is teach the true meaning of scripture. And then that's when Swedenborg starts this attempt to understand the Bible in the symbolic way, much like I mentioned the Gnostics earlier, who they understood Christ's life and mission in the symbolic way. And Swedenborg starts doing that. But he talks about being taken to heaven and hell by angels. Angels would come to him and take him up to heaven and show him around, and then take him to hell and show him around there. And he wrote these very dry, matter-of-fact accounts of this. If you want to get Swedenborg, there's a book of his just called Heaven and Hell, and there are all these kind of vignettes about what it's like in heaven and what it's like in hell and all this sort of thing. But the people at the time thought he was mad, and they wanted to basically lock him up. At the same time, they said, well, he's a brilliant, you know, scientist, and he's on the Swedish diet. You know, they're sort of a board of electors and the government and all this kind of stuff. So again, there's always a kind of question: how do you relate these two things? You know, how do you relate, in one sense, brilliant in the everyday way we think of it, with this strange kind of stuff? So that's generally the kind of thing. And I get something from all of them. You know, I don't have a system of my own, but and I don't agree with everything these different teachers say, but I do get something from each of them.
1: In your research on Crowley, did you come across anything that would prove he was evil?
0: Well, I mean, a joke I always say when I give talks about Crowley, I say he's brilliant, you know, flashes of genius, but if only he had used his powers for good instead of evil. I wouldn't say he was evil. He was absolutely self-centered and completely oblivious to other people. So he was oblivious to other people's feelings, and he was completely, you know, egocentric. And his whole philosophy, do what thou wilt, shall be the whole of the law, is basically each of us have this orbit. It's like Taoism. We have this way. Each of us have a way. Like the stars, each of the stars have an orbit. Every man and every woman is a star. The stars don't bang in.

0: to each other. At least we don't see them doing that. They seem to stay in their own orbit and everything's okay. Human beings are like that as well. The problem happens when people get in the way of your orbit. So for Crowley, it was always other people's problems. And this is one of the things that led me away from him after I was initially fascinated. And then when I got involved, you know, in this OTO group, the fellow I got involved with, he turned out to be a little Crowley himself. So I think one of the sad things is that although people involved in this, they say, do what thou wilt doesn't mean do what you like. But more often than not, it does turn out to be that. So it becomes a kind of justification for kind of selfishness and you know, egocentrism and being oblivious to other people. So I think Crowley was brilliant in many ways. He was, but the strange thing is, I don't think he understood his own will. He was always talking about doing his own true will, but I think he
1: Right.
0: would have made a better scientist. He was a brilliant mountaineer. He was a rotten poet. He thought of himself as a poet, and he self-published. You know, huge volumes of this mostly unreadable kind of poetry. So again, I wouldn't say he was evil in the sense of, like, you know, Dr. Moriarty, kind of Sherlock Holmes kind of evil character, more of someone who's completely self-obsessed and absolutely no interest in other people around him.
1: Was he well followed in his day?
0: Was he what? Well followed?
1: Followed by those, yeah.
0: Oh, well, no, he well, yeah, he had people around him all the time. He was a very charismatic individual who could impress his personality on weak individuals who would come to him. And again, this is one of the guru chela, or, you know, the leader and disciple dialectic, where the guru has a need to impress his will on others, and the others come to him because they have a need to be given direction, and what to do in their life, because they want to be free of the burden of making decisions for themselves about things. That's I'm not saying there aren't good gurus. I'm not saying that people get involved in these things for legitimate, you know, spiritual reasons and motivations. But often enough, it is the case where it's someone, they're made for each other. It's like someone who's looking for someone to give them some guidance in life, and someone looking for someone to guide. And that can turn into a folie à deux, or more than a deux. That can turn into a whole kind of, when you get the cults, like the Jim Jones and all that kind of stuff, it gets very, very dangerous.
1: Let's go to the phones. John in Los Angeles to get us started. Hi, John.
2: Hi, thank you, George, and thank you for your show.
1: Sure.
2: And I wanted to call just to say hi to Gary, because I've been reading your books for years now, and probably saw you at the Bodhi Tree somewhere along the line, you know, in the 80s. But my favorite book of yours recently is the Colin Wilson biography. I just think that's amazing. And my question may be just that I want to thank you for all your books. I've learned so much through your take on even some of the people you're talking about now. You've just gone through a whole list of them, and they're so interesting to me, and your take on them is so interesting. I guess my only question, just because I have you on the phone, is, you know, what kind of personal impression did you have, just person to person, as a friend, of Colin Wilson? Because he's probably the writer that has influenced me the most in my life.
0: Well, oddly enough, I've just been spending a lot of time learning how to format, because the Beyond the Robot, my book about Colin Wilson, Beyond the Robot, The Life and Work of Colin Wilson, it went out of print a few years ago, and I'm bringing it back into print. So I'm learning all about the intricacies and complexities of self-publishing, and it's funny you should mention that. And actually, I've been teaching a course and Wilson's ideas for the Cosmos Institute, and I've been doing it. It's on Sundays. I've been doing that since June. But no, Wilson. I met him. I made his pilgrimage to his home in 1983, at the far west of Cornwall, as part of something that I subsequently called my mini search for the miraculous. Because on that same European adventure, I went to Chartres Cathedral and to Notre Dame and to Glastonbury and Stonehenge and Avebury and all these sort of sacred sites. But Wilson was very warm, very generous, very encouraging. I called him. Someone I had met at a bookshop in London knew him and gave me his phone number, and I called him from a phone box in Penzance, which is at the, you know, the Pirates of Penzance, at the very tip of the far west of England. And he's very, very generously invited me to come and stay. And I went and stayed with him, and I got to know him. I got to know his wife, Joy, who passed away earlier this year. And I'm still in touch with the family. Yeah, he was very, he didn't suffer fools gladly. And after the initial kind of visit, I got used to his routine. And he would go to bed like early. We'd go to bed like 9 o'clock in the evening, because he got up at 5. But generally, he'd be work all day, and then he'd surface from his workroom in the basement and take the dogs out for a walk on the cliffs and come back. And then he would have white wine and smoked salmon before dinner, a beautiful, delicious dinner prepared by Joy. He would turn the evening news on, sit in his recliner, and just watch the news, drink his wine.
1: Chill out.
0: He didn't like to talk shop that much because he said he at this point he just liked to relax. So, but one of the things I always say about where he lived in Cornwall is the estimate of the number of books he had was something between 50 and 100,000 books. So he had enormous amount of books there. And I talked to the family recently because Joy, passed away, and the first thing I said is, "What are you going to do with all those books?"
1: And what did they decide?
0: I don't know. I think there was he would have liked a library of some kind. I know the books themselves, because down in Cornwall it's very humid, it's very moist, and the books are d slowly disintegrating. And I was down there a couple times with Colin Stanley, who's Wilson's bibliographer and who established the Colin Wilson Archive at Nottingham University. And we were setting up dehumidifiers and trying to push back the destruction of the paper a bit. But I don't know. It will be an enormous task for them to rehouse them somewhere.
1: Next up, let's go to Mayat in New York. Hello, Mayat.
3: Yes, hello, Joy. How wonderful your coast to coast AM is. Oh, my Lord. Lord, Miss Lloyd. But listen, I'm wondering if you, before I get to my main question, please also at some point explain the Bodhi tree, where actually the Buddha is said to have become enlightened and to stay around until all human beings are enlightened. You imagine how long that would take. But and Steiner also came up with a whole agricultural system. His Goethe work is excellent, and Goethe told us the hardest thing of all is what's before your eyes to see and your ears to hear. And my main question deals with, and he also had an educational system. I think it was called the Waldorf schools. But my main question, Gary, concerns, and it, I have a little bit of comment relative to it, but from the, I'm basically asking you, how would philosophy inform us on three things? First of all, make sure you know K-K-A-E Tempest, who's in South London. First heard an interview with her by John Schaefer of WNYC New Sounds, and she does a piece called Salt Coast and goes into, she's a spoken word artist, musical, magicalist in a manner of speaking. Award-winning. Our hackles are up. Our backs against the wall. She sees our hearts aching and breaking. And so the us versus them. And lastly, the fact that some think that we're already in World War III. So how does philosophy inform us? And of course, with the burgeoning AI and digital world. And if you have my question, I'll listen over the air. Thank you, George. You really enlighten us and soothe us at the same time.
1: Yeah, that's what we're here for.
0: Right.
1: Your thoughts, Gary?
0: Well, I mean, just, oh, sorry, sorry. Well, the Bodhi tree, the original Bodhi tree, is this tree that the Buddha sat under. And he was determined not to get up until he achieved enlightenment. And so that's, as you say, that was it. So sitting under this tree, it's a particular kind of fig tree. He received the enlightenment. And so that's the shop was named after that. But how does philosophy help us deal with these things? Well, I mean, there's different schools of philosophy, but philosophy itself, it means love of wisdom. That's what the term means. Basically, I guess in two ways, it could help us think clearly about things and see through a lot of the illusion that's around us today. I
1: Gary,
0: would
1: we're
0: say,
1: going to take a
0: especially
1: short break here and come back and wrap things up with you in just a moment on Coast to Coast AM.
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3: Missiles were intercepted. U.S. and Saudi Arabian forces responding with precision strikes on Iran-backed groups in Iraq accused of targeting U.S. troops and Saudi energy sites. Now, this all comes just hours after the president met with the leaders of Ukraine and Israel at the White House. The attacks shattering a brief pause in the fighting as mediators try to get both sides back to the negotiation table after weeks of escalation.
4: Fox's Kevin Cork. President Trump and several others honored the late Senator Lindsey Graham Tuesday.
5: He died doing the work he was born to do. He was truly a great politician, serving the country he loved to serve so deeply.
4: Graham died 2 weeks ago at the age of 71. He'll be laid to rest later today in his home state of South Carolina. America's listening to Fox News.
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7: 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Now your local forecast from the Hanson Paving Weather Center.
8: 66 overnight under mainly clear skies. Winds out of the southeast around 5 miles per hour. Mainly clear Wednesday, 92. Partly cloudy skies Wednesday night, lows around 70. Partly cloudy Thursday with highs around 89. 80 rain showers likely Friday. I'm meteorologist Paul Trombley on KNSI. Right now, it's 70 degrees.
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4: Whether it's physical activity, obesity, diet, smoking, low on hormones, stress, sleep disorders, or your age can be supported by reducing inflammation and aiding the body to heal itself appropriately. 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

0: And welcome back, George Norrie, along with Gary Lockman, as we talk about the occult. Gary, did you do any work on Nostradamus by any chance?
1: I certainly wrote about him in the book Secret Teachers of the Western World. He's one of the perennial figures that turn up. Did he predict World War II? Did he predict Trump? Did he predict the end of the world? I hope he was wrong about that one, but it does seem to these days we're slowly moving towards that. Maybe not so slowly, actually.
0: You got a book about Trump and magic, don't you?
1: Yes, I did. I did a book about his Trump's first administration. It's called Dark Star Rising, Magic and Power in the Age of Trump. And you mentioned Mitch Horowitz earlier. He commissioned me to do that book. And it's a strange book. And as I mentioned, my first book, Turn of Your Mind, was about how the 1960s popular culture was informed a great deal by occult and magical ideas. Around Trump's first administration, there was this strange kind of milieu of occult politics. I mean, he himself is a follower of Norman Vincent Peale, The Power of Positive Thinking. And I have to say, mm-hmm. I'm not a political thinker. I don't read much of this stuff, but I hardly ever see this mentioned about him. But I would think this is the number one thing to grasp about Trump is power of positive thinking. That's why everything he says about himself is great and wonderful, fantastic, the best, and all of that. Never a negative idea, never hesitation. And on top of that, what's important is what he says is the truth. What he says is the truth. And Norman Vincent Peale, who wrote The Power of Positive Thinking, was a very popular and influential preacher in the 20th century. Trump used to see his sermons on Fifth Avenue and 29th Street in New York. His father was into it and all that. But Peale said that facts don't matter. It's how you respond to the facts that matter, what you think about the facts that matter. So this is the whole, alternative fact and post-truth world that we've been living in now for quite some time now. And there was that. There was people around him, or the alt-right, if you remember them. Nobody talks about them anymore, but they were quite, in the news a while ago. They claimed to be able to use the internet, posting memes, Pepe the Frog. That is a rabbit hole to go down one day. But this cartoon character who got taken over by Trump supporters and used as a kind of magical talisman on the internet to help him get elected. Steve Bannon, who was on his bench then at the time, mm-hmm. he was a reader of Julius Evola, who was a 20th century Italian esoteric thinker with far right, dare I say, fascist political sensibilities. He tried to ingratiate himself with the Nazis and also with Mussolini. And Bannon is reading this guy, and he's talking about this was covered by the New York Times, and this is a talk Bannon gave to a select group of very conservative churchmen at the Vatican. This is back in 2017. But he's talking about Evola in there, and he's talking about someone in Putin's circle who reads Evola, and this is this fellow Alexander Dugin, and who is one of the strangest characters in contemporary politics, who started out as an anti-Soviet punk in the 1980s, getting arrested, and now, I don't know if he still does, but for a good time, he was lecturing on geopolitics to generals at the Kremlin. And but he's into chaos magic. He's into all conspiracy theories and, purposely creating conspiracy theories. And so this whole idea of upending what we, consider to be reality. This is just something I said 10 years ago. It's like reality's up for grabs. This is the real battle now is for reality. And AI, the caller mentioned AI. And I would think that AI is one of the most dangerous things happening now because it's aiding this whole idea of eroding the difference between reality and fantasy. What's real? What's the real thing anymore? The caller asked about philosophy in the sense the simplest way to help us to think clearly about things and to see through all the illusions that's happening around us now. Because I think what's happening is one of the weirdest things is like all the magic stuff that was on the fringe. Well, the magic occult, all that kind of stuff was on the fringe. And then post-Trump, it's come into the middle. All the weird stuff that was on the fringe is like now at the center. And in the book on Trump, I say that he's the singularity in the sense that a singularity is an event after which everything is different. And in terms of what's acceptable, you know, what's acceptable in everyday life and behavior and political sensibilities and all of that, all of that's been upended and completely changed with his first administration and even.
0: All right, let's take some calls for you. Let's go to Aaron in Tempe, Arizona. Welcome to the show. Aaron, go ahead.
2: Thanks, George. I have a quick comment and a few questions for Gary related to the rock and roll in the Bowery and the old CBGB's club. My comments are, I'm a big fan of the Ramones and Blondie. There's a great song that Debbie Harry did with the Ramones called Go Little Camaro Go. It's a great little tune. Everybody should check it out. And I know that I haven't been to New York myself, but I know that in the space where the club used to be, my first question is, with the sign and the canopy they had out in front of the club when it was active, under the CBGB's letters, it had little small letters, OMFUG. I was wondering if Gary knew what that meant. And my second question, in the space, I think it's a closed store today, is there anything historically interesting or valuable that can still be seen inside that space today?
1: In the CBGB space, where the shop is? No. I mean, I was last in New York in 2019. And I was actually quite gratified to see that, although around the Bowery itself, I said earlier, you can't afford the cappuccinos. It's completely unrecognizable now. It's completely gentrified. I mean, all of New York is. There's an area called Alphabet City that, when I was there in the 70s, that was east of First Avenue, and you didn't go there. You really didn't go to that part of town. Now it's an overpriced, you know, trendy, upwardly mobile neighborhood. But in the CBGBs itself, no, there's nothing. But I was gratified that the Blondie Loft, where we lived, and I'll even give the address, 266 Bowery, the outside of it looked exactly the same. There's old graffiti on the door, and it looked like the same dump. I can't imagine it's the same inside. But there's a restaurant supply shop and a liquor store, you know, on the ground floor. We had the floor above that and all that. So that's still the same. I mean, I used to remember, it's like other music for something gourmandizer. I forget what the U stands for. But it was this Hilly Crystal who, you know, put the place together. He originally wanted to be a country western club.
0: How much was the rent up there?
1: Oh, on the place in the Bowery where we live, I have no idea. We couldn't have paid much. We weren't making much then. You know, if we got $100 for a gig back then, it was great.
0: Wow.
1: So I mean, I can't imagine what we paid. What it is now, part of me wanted to knock on the door when I was there to see what it looked like inside, because when I lived there, I mean, if you read the book, it stank of urine, because the bums used to pee on the door, and then Debbie had cats who peed all over the place because they smelled the urine. They thought, okay, a carte blanche. It just peed everywhere. No, it really was like a dump of dump, you know. I did a map a couple years back. There's a company called Herb Lester here, and they do these cultural maps like Sherlock Holmes London or Raymond Chandler's LA. Mm-hmm. I did a few of them, but what I did was Fear City, New York Underground, 1974-1981. And it has all the locations. It's an actual map. You open it up, and it's Manhattan. And it has all the locations where the clubs were, or where people lived and people hung out and things like that. So it starts like in Chamber Street, where the Heartbreakers had a loft, and it goes, I think, up to Hurrah, which was a club in the lower 60s on the West Side that bands played in the 80s. And my band, The Know, we were sort of the house band for a while.
0: Those initials on the door, if you can repeat what it is, do you remember?
1: It's OMFUG. I think it's Other Music For, I can't remember what the U stands for. Gourmandizers is the last word. So it was this funny, like, yeah, it's this club and it's for, you know, weird, overwritten kind of, you know, faux fancy sensibility. But the joke about it being a country western club is that this band Television, the Tamburlaine, the place they used to play at, the clubs they used to play at, they literally collapsed. And they were looking for a new place to play. And this place had just opened, the CBGB, and they came by and they went and they talked to the Hilly Crystal, who died some years ago. And they said, we're looking for a place to play. Can we play it? And he said, do you play country western? I said, oh, yeah, yeah, sure, sure. And then when they played the strangest, you know, stripped down rock you could possibly think of. But that was the start of the New York scene.
0: Let's go to Ruth in Maryland. Ruthie, go ahead.
3: Hi, George and Gary. Thank you for taking my call. And
0: sure.
3: Gary, first, I have to tell you, I don't know how long you've been over there, but it sounds like you picked up a little bit of their accent, and it sounds really nice. I like your accent. My question for you is, when you're writing the songs for Blondie, did you ever put anything subliminal in any of the songs? And did you write the song, I'm Going to Be Your Number One? Because when I was a teenager, I had a lot of intense training and I was exposed to brainwashing techniques. Mm. And that song was used on me as one of the brainwashing techniques. I was in sales. George knows that. So anyway, could you comment on that, please?
1: Well, I didn't play on that track. So that was when I wasn't in the band anymore. And that's a cover tune. I forget who did that originally. So I'm pretty sure that was an older song that they recorded. Subliminal stuff, I never did it myself. I don't know if, you know, it's on any of the Blondie tracks. But I'm sorry to hear you were subjected to anything like that. I'm sorry to hear that it was a Blondie song, even though I didn't play on the track. I mean, that sounds like quite a nasty thing to have to be subjected to.
0: Let's go to George in New Orleans. Hi, George.
4: Hey, good morning, George. Thank you for taking my call.
0: Sure thing.
4: You have a very interesting guest this morning. I was quite a Blondie fan back in the 80s. Gary, your interest in philosophy and psychology. Okay, can you make a comparison between Carl Jung's archetypes and Plato's eternal forms? They seem to be almost the same thing. And do you like Joseph Campbell?
1: Well, I'll second question. Yes, yes, I do like Joseph Campbell, and I remember fondly, excuse me, the Bill Moyers interviews, The Power of Myth. But no, you bring up an interesting question because people often equate Jung's archetypes with Platonic ideas, but Jung wants to say, I'm a psychologist, I'm not a metaphysician. So Jung would say, I don't know about any higher realm, metaphysical realm, which would be Plato. Plato, there's the physical world that we inhabit, the sensible world, the world that we see with our senses. But the meaning of that world is informed by a higher, nonsensible ideal realm. So there's the perfect circle in the ideal realm, and all circles that we can see in the actual world are somehow emanate from that perfect circle or shadow from it. Where Jung wants to say, well, I don't know about that. All I know is the psyche, my empirical observation of my patients. And I've come to the conclusion that along with our everyday, you know, unconscious, you know, what we dream about, what happened the day before, deeper and a deeper level, there's what he would call the racial or a kind of the collective unconscious, which is something we all share. It doesn't mean we're all connected. Excuse me. It means it's a kind of big pool, a big reservoir of symbols on things that we all connected to in that sense. So Jung, as I said before, he wants this. I'm a scientist. I'm not a mystic. I can't say anything about, you know, metaphysical things, but I have observed this in my patients. So this would be a distinction between the two.
0: What's that great message you'd like people to get by Touch by the Presence?
1: Well, fundamentally, the book is about how I became who I am, how I became who I am now, what I always wanted to be, a writer of these things. And the message is, don't give up on yourself. Be good to yourself and do your best to find out who you are. And you can self-actualize, as the psychologist Abraham Maslow said. You can become who you are, not who your friends want you to be, or your parents want you to be, or your wife, or anybody else wants you to be. It's who you truly are.
0: You take care of yourself, Gary, and come back again, okay?
1: Absolutely. Thank you again for inviting me. And I'd love to have another chat sometime, George. You take care.
0: Gary Lachman, website linked up at coasttocoastam.com. For Dane Galante, Tom Danheiser, Sue Trikas, Lex Lonehood, Sean Ladasur, Alec Fernandez, Tim Benald, George Knapp, and Richard Serrett, I'm George Norrie, somewhere out there on Coast to Coast AM. We'll see you on our next edition. Until then, be safe, everyone.

0: If you ignore it, it'll go away. Well, when it comes to foot and ankle injuries, ignoring the pain is something you should not do. 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
5: More strikes. I'm Ted Lindner, Fox News. The strikes between the U.S. and Iran are back on after a brief pause. Fox's Steve Harrigan with more.
6: 4 days of relative quiet now. U.S. Central Command is reporting activity and strikes from both sides in this war. First of all, U.S. and Saudi fighter jets attacking inside Iraq, attacking Iranian-backed militia positions inside Iraq. Those positions have been firing drones at Saudi oil infrastructure as well as at U.S. military in the region. And second, reports of ballistic missile attacks from inside Iran at U.S. military positions in the region. CENTCOM saying all of those missiles intercepted.
5: This comes as President Trump and Israeli Prime Minister Bibi Netanyahu held a meeting at the White House. The late Senator Lindsey Graham honored with a funeral service at the National Cathedral in Washington yesterday. President Trump remembering him as a true American original.
7: Lindsey rose from a small town in rural South Carolina, a place he loved so much, to become a constant fixture of American politics at the highest level and a force to be reckoned with all over the world.
5: Lindsey Graham was 71 when he died earlier this month. He'll be laid to rest later today in his home state of South Carolina. Dr. Anthony Fauci testifies today before a Senate committee after more than 1,000 pages from his COVID-era diaries were released.
8: In one diary entry, Fauci said, quote, "For better or worse, I'm becoming an international celebrity. Calls from all over the world." In another entry, he mentioned meeting Julia Roberts virtually, writing, quote, "She was so charming. When my image came up on the screen, she gasped and said that every time she sees me, her throat gets dry and she gets nervous." Paul, who has been feuding with Dr. Fauci over the origins of the COVID pandemic for years, will have another chance to question the former chief White House medical advisor during a Senate hearing.
5: Fox's Christina Coleman. 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
5: A lucky Mega Millions lottery player in Florida has won the $800 million jackpot. That jackpot, the largest prize for the lottery game this year and the 10th largest in the game's history. The unidentified winner can choose between the $800 million prize or a one-time lump sum of $344 million before taxes. The win, the first time a Mega Millions jackpot has hit since March 17th, when the top prize went to a winner in Ohio. President Trump's pick for Intel chief confirmed by the Senate.
11: In a 51-47 vote, the Senate confirming Jay Clayton to become the next Director of National Intelligence.
12: The nomination is confirmed. Under the previous order, the motion to reconsider is considered made and laid upon the table, and the president will be immediately notified of the Senate's action.
11: Clayton is a U.S. attorney in Manhattan and was the Securities and Exchange Commission chair during President Trump's first term. His confirmation comes after a combative hearing with lawmakers for repeatedly refusing to say that former President Joe Biden won the 2020 election. Clayton will take over for acting Intel chief Bill Pulte. Kristen Goodwin, Fox News.
5: Florida became the first state in nearly a decade to carry out two executions in a single day. An 80-year-old man who was the second oldest inmate known to receive a lethal injection in modern U.S. history, put to death hours after the state executed a former police officer convicted of raping and drowning to death an 11-year-old girl in 1987. Dominic Anthony Ochacon was convicted of killing his ex-girlfriend's parents in 1986, now the oldest prisoner executed in Florida's history. Nationwide, a total of 19 executions, including Tuesday's, have been carried out so far this year. And a sixth person has died from the Legionnaires' disease cluster that rattled New York City's Upper East Side. No new cases of the pneumonia-like illness have been reported since July 17th. The latest data suggesting the outbreak has significantly slowed over the last week or so. I'm Ted Lindner. This is Fox News.
13: When you need to know, your weather is on KNSI. Now your local forecast from the Hanson Paving Weather Center.
14: 66 overnight under mainly clear skies. Winds out of the southeast around 5 miles per hour. Mainly clear Wednesday, 92. Partly cloudy skies Wednesday night, lows around 70. Partly cloudy Thursday with highs around 89. 80 rain showers likely Friday. I'm meteorologist Paul Trombley on KNSI. Currently, it's 68 degrees.
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3: This is America in the Morning from Westwood One. Good morning, I'm John Trout. It's Wednesday, July 29th, 2026. Here's what's coming up on America in the Morning.
18: Paying respects and tribute to the late Senator Lindsey Graham. I'm Clayton Neville.
19: Accolades all around after White House meetings with two world leaders over war and those Iranian nukes.
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19: I'm Joan Jones.
21: A judge in Georgia sentenced a teenager who killed two students and two teachers to life in prison without parole. I'm Ed Donahue.
22: Congress not voting on new crypto rules. I'm Chuck Paul.
23: Elon Musk's social media company X has launched Money, a bank account-like service for users to send money to each other. I'm Julie Walker.
3: Plus, a new Joe Biden interview revealed. All ahead on America in the Morning. It's 7 after. The nation continues to honor the life and legacy of Senator Lindsey Graham, with memorial events now shifting to his home state of South Carolina. Correspondent Clayton Neville reports.
18: U.S. leaders and world dignitaries saying goodbye to Senator Lindsey Graham, who died suddenly from heart complications this month at the age of 71. hundreds of people, including Israeli Prime Minister Benjamin Netanyahu, Ukrainian President Volodymyr Zelensky, Supreme Court Justice Brett Kavanaugh, and former Vice President Mike Pence all at the service. Political commentator Sean Hannity made remarks, and so did President Trump.
7: Our nation needs more men and women like that great person sitting, laying, wherever he may be. I think I know where he is, and I think he's up there. I think he's watching us. I'm pretty sure of it.
18: The president praised Senator Graham as a politician.
7: He secured record funding for our military as a budget committee chairman. He delivered the largest investment in border security in history, and last year he shepherded the passage of the largest tax cuts in American history.
18: He touted Graham's work overseas.
7: He had unwavering faith in the righteousness of American power and prayer. He was extremely hawkish. I will tell you, he never saw a war that he didn't like. Only his true friends would understand that, but he wanted it for the good of our country.
18: And the president testified to Senator Graham's character.
7: Right to the end, Lindsey carried in his golf bag the putter that once belonged to his dad, and he carried it with him with class and with a ring that was so beautiful of his mother. And they were laying right at his bedside the night he died. They were there.
18: Vice President J.D. Vance shared a story about campaigning with the senator.
0: I learned something from Lindsey Graham, the way that he interacted with people, the way that he was so interested in what was going on and what was moving people and what was motivating them and what they were interested in. That affection and love of people was obvious even on the campaign trail.
18: He said Graham had a great sense of humor.
0: Lindsey Graham told me a story about his time in the House. And if I repeated exactly what he told me, Darlene, it would be the end of my political career forever. But what I can say is that I was laughing so hard that by the time we got to the next event, I had abdominal cramps.
18: Graham's sister, Darlene, was emotional at times during the service. She's been appointed to fill his seat in the Senate. The late senator's remains will be taken to South Carolina today for a brief service at the State House in Columbia, followed by a procession to First Baptist Church of Columbia for his public funeral. A private burial reportedly will be held in Pickens, South Carolina, later in the afternoon. I'm Clayton Neville.
3: The White House is navigating a growing list of global challenges, balancing diplomacy with deterrence on multiple international fronts. Joan Jones reports.
19: Senior administration officials spent much of the day Tuesday in meetings focused on Iran, the war in Ukraine, and the broader security situation across the Middle East. Officials say the administration remains committed to a diplomatic solution with Iran over its new nuclear program, but they do continue stressing that military action remains on the table if negotiations fail. President Trump balanced his time between addressing mourners at a service for the late Senator Lindsey Graham.
7: The son of South Carolina became one of the most important men in the most important country on earth, in a city where politicians often...
19: And White House meetings with two world leaders. Speaking to Fox News, the president reacted to reports that Netanyahu was expected to present intelligence that Iran is actively expanding its nuclear sites.
20: We have the finest, because of Space Force, we have the greatest cameras in the world focused on. We know exactly what's going on. But no, I heard BB announce that. I said, why didn't you just tell it to me? Why do you have to announce it to the world? I know exactly what's going on at Pickaxe. It's not a big problem. We took out their nuclear sites, and we'll have to take out Pickaxe if we don't make a deal.
19: Reports said Netanyahu arrived through a side door of the White House away from the press. Meantime, Ukrainian President Volodymyr Zelensky snuck out that same door, leaving without speaking to the press, but posting later on social media that his meeting with President Trump went well, saying they discussed licenses for Patriot Interceptor production and several other ideas that could help him in his battle against Russia. He also said they spoke about diplomacy. It's important, he said, that the diplomatic process be reinvigorated, ending with, I am grateful to the United States for its firm support. For America in the Morning, I'm Joan Jones.
3: 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It's 12 after. More on the Trump-Zelensky meeting when we return, and a teenager sentenced to life without parole.
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0: in the traffic, moving at highway speeds. 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

0: 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You're with America in the Morning. On which parts of the nation face the threat for severe weather today? Here's AccuWeather.com meteorologist LaTroy Thornton.
1: AccuWeather severe weather experts say that two main areas of severe weather are expected later today, with one zone from western portions of the Dakotas into northwestern Nebraska, far northeastern Wyoming, and the easternmost portions of Montana. In these areas, thunderstorms late today and into tonight may bring strong wind gusts of at least 60 to 70 miles per hour in spots, as well as some hail. Toward the south, that severe risk begins earlier in the afternoon from northern Florida into far southern portions of Alabama and Georgia, where thunderstorms may also bring damaging wind gusts. Even without a severe weather risk widespread in the Northeast today, the flood risk remains high as a slow-moving storm brings more showers and heavy thunderstorms, plus areas of steady drenching rain to areas from Pennsylvania and New Jersey, north and east, eventually getting into places such as southern Maine. As the storm eventually wobbles its way offshore into the Atlantic, rainfall totals of at least an inch or two look to be widespread across the Northeast through Thursday evening, with the highest totals of 2 to 4 inches, most likely from the New York metro area into northeastern Pennsylvania, and right through Albany, southwestern New England, even far southern Vermont. For the most part, the rest of the precipitation in the nation looks to be much more spotty overall, from Kansas into the southern half of Mississippi. Monsoon thunderstorms can once again be expected this afternoon from central and western Wyoming, southward through Utah and Colorado, mainly northern portions of Arizona and New Mexico, and point south from there near the Arizona-New Mexico border. The West Coast and much of the Great Lakes region instead turn out dry today. In Cincinnati, today brings sun and lower humidity. A nice day, the high 81. For Denver, expect clouds and sunshine with a spotty afternoon thunderstorm, high 91. That's the nation's weather. I'm AccuWeather.com meteorologist LaTroy Thornton.
0: 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Ukraine's president is calling his latest White House meeting with President Trump a success as he seeks stronger U.S. cooperation. The latest from Washington correspondent Sagar Magani.
2: Ukraine's leader says he had a good meeting at the White House with President Trump. The closed-door session came weeks after Volodymyr Zelensky scored a coup at a NATO summit, with the president saying Ukraine would get a long-sought license to produce Patriot air defense systems. Zelensky was here in Washington for Lindsey Graham's funeral, which came hours after the president told Fox and Friends Graham was militant about backing Ukraine in the Russia fight.
3: I mean, Lindsey liked war, to be honest with you, okay? And I said, you're a nice guy. How come you like war so much?
2: Graham's last official act in office was a visit to Kyiv, and GOP senators hope to advance his package of sanctions on nations who buy Russian oil, gas, and other exports. Sagar Magani, Washington.
0: A Georgia teenager who admitted killing four people at Appalachie High School has learned his fate. Following the case, correspondent Ed Donahue.
4: A judge in Georgia sentenced a teenager who killed two students and two teachers at a high school to life in prison without parole. Colt Gray was 14 at the time of the shootings at Appalachie High School. He's 16 now. District Attorney Brad Smith says the sentencing message must be clear.
5: Colt Gray cannot be in society.
4: Judge Nicholas Prim called Gray's crimes deliberate, contemplated evil.
6: You do not seem to be tormented by what you did. You seem to relish following in the footsteps of the murderers you idolize. You aren't racked with guilt. You're proud of yourself.
4: Smith says he hopes his team had done honor to the victims and their loved ones.
7: This is not a happy day. This is a relief day.
4: The judge acknowledged Gray had been failed by his parents, his extended family, and to a certain extent, society. I'm Ed Donahue.
0: It's 18 after. A Senate vote on crypto markets. The new old tech guy, Chuck Palm.

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4: It's 20 after. America in the Morning continues. Wall Street's rally is broadening beyond artificial intelligence as investors shift money into overlooked sectors while oil prices continue to slide. With a check on markets, here's Seth Soutell.
5: Most stocks rose on Wall Street following strong earnings reports from companies including Coca-Cola, but big drops for AI winners kept the gains in check. The S&P 500 rose just 0.2%. The Dow climbed 537 points, that's about 1%. The Nasdaq Composite fell 0.2%. Chipmaker Micron Technology pulled back almost 9%. The slides for AI stocks were worse overseas. Steep falls for South Korean tech giants SK Hynix and Samsung helped pull the KOSPI index down 10.8%. Oil prices fell some more. The price for Brent crude fell close to $82 a barrel. Treasury yields moved lower in the bond market. The yield on the 10-year Treasury fell to 4.60%. Seth Soutell, New York.
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4: Congress hits the brakes on cryptocurrency legislation, delaying a key vote until after the August recess. The new old tech guy, Chuck Palm, explains why.
7: If you've been waiting for Washington to finally write clear rules for crypto, you're going to have to keep waiting. Senate Majority Leader John Thune confirmed this week that the Clarity Act, the bipartisan bill meant to set federal ground rules for crypto exchanges, is not going to get a vote before the Senate leaves for its August recess. That's the third stall this year. Republicans hold 53 seats, but need 60 to pass it, and at least two of their own, Josh Hawley and Rand Paul, are expected to vote no. The real logjam, though, is the ethics language. Democrat holdouts want stronger conflict of interest rules covering the president's own family crypto ventures before they'll sign on. Republicans added new ethics language last week, but critics say it's full of loopholes. Here's a bit of irony. This is an industry that has been begging Congress for real oversight since the FTX collapse, and it's stuck in neutral over ethics rules about the guy at the top. Prediction markets are now putting the odds of this passing by the year's end at around 35%. That's down over 80% from back in January. If you're holding or trading crypto, never wait on Washington to protect you. There's no comprehensive federal rulebook, just a patchwork of state rules and existing SEC oversight. The same buyer beware rules always apply. I'm the new old tech guy, Chuck Palm.
4: It's 24 after. Conversations between former President Biden and the writer of his memoir. When America in the Morning returns after these messages.

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0: 26 after. This is America in the Morning. Newly released recordings are offering a behind-the-scenes look at conversations between former President Biden and the writer of his memoir. Lisa Dwyer reports.
1: Newly released audio tapes disclosed by a conservative activist group appear to show Joe Biden sharing classified information with a biographer, sometimes claiming memory lapses during interviews that occurred before his election to the presidency in 2020. As Biden pores over his notes in one heavily redacted October 2016 interview, he's heard saying,
2: "Yeah, now there's a lot of other notes too, but I mean, this is my... They didn't even know I have this."
1: As he is presumably talking about sensitive foreign policy matters. In one 2017 session, Biden appeared to admit retaining classified information from his time as vice president.
2: In 2009, I just found all the classified stuff downstairs.
1: The audio was released by the Oversight Project after Biden lost his legal fight to keep it private. A Biden spokesman blasted the release as politically motivated. I'm Lisa Dwyer.
0: America in the Morning for Wednesday, July 29th, 2026 is produced by Tom Cusick. I'm John Trout. This is Westwood One.
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11: Fox News, I'm Sue Guzman. The Pentagon says the U.S. executed joint strikes in Iraq targeting Tehran-backed proxies that have launched attacks in recent days. Jordan says its air defenses intercepted five missiles launched from Iran early Wednesday. President Trump's pick for intel chief has been confirmed.
12: In a 51-47 vote, the Senate confirming Jay Clayton to become the next Director of National Intelligence. Clayton is a U.S. attorney in Manhattan and was the Securities and Exchange Commission chair during President Trump's first term.
11: Fox's Kristen Goodwin in Russia, the founder of the messaging app Telegram, Pavel Durov, was charged with aiding terrorism for allegedly not removing channels, chats, and bots used by Ukrainian intelligence agencies. And 18 people are now confirmed dead in Japan's earthquake. The 7.1 is many remain trapped. 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
7: 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Now your local forecast from the Hanson Paving Weather Center.
13: 66 overnight under mainly clear skies. Winds out of the southeast around 5 miles per hour. Mainly clear Wednesday, 92. Partly cloudy skies Wednesday night, lows around 70. Partly cloudy Thursday with highs around 89. 80 rain showers likely Friday. I'm meteorologist Paul Trombley on KNSI. Currently, it's 68 degrees.
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0: This is America in the Morning from Westwood One. I'm John Trout. Coming up this half hour,
15: President Trump sits down with two world leaders in the midst of war.
8: I'm Clayton Neville.
10: The midterms are heating up. We'll tell you which races are catching the attention of political strategists. I'm Joan Jones.
15: Kentucky Governor Andy Beshear is calling on Senator Mitch McConnell to either prove he's fit to continue serving or resign from office. I'm Jennifer King.
1: Criminal networks have been trafficking hundreds of thousands of people. I'm Lisa Dwyer.
16: Summertime baseball battles and NFL training camp news. I'm Robert Workman.
0: That and more after these messages.
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0: 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You're with America in the Morning. On where folks will be dodging the raindrops today, here's AccuWeather.com meteorologist LaTroy Thornton.
1: Repeated rounds of showers and thunderstorms, along with persistent steady rain, left some widespread areas of flooding on Tuesday near and around the New York City metro area, with some places picking up several inches of rain thanks to a slow-moving storm only crawling across the region. That crawl does continue today, but as the storm does gradually lift its way more toward New England, places like the Mid-Atlantic end up with less in the way of precipitation for today as the focus shifts north and east of there into more of New York State and as far to the north as Maine as today progresses. Flooding is still expected to develop at times along with travel disruptions thanks to the recent rain in these areas. And as the storm slowly pivots out of the northeast through Thursday evening, a general 1 to 2 inches of rain for many will give way to higher amounts of up to 4 to 8 inches for some from portions of New Jersey into the Hudson Valley and even western Massachusetts. Into the majority of northern Florida, thunderstorms this afternoon and evening may bring damaging wind gusts of 55 to 65 miles per hour or more, as well as some downpours with the risk for severe weather. Farther to the north, an area from far northwestern Nebraska through far eastern Montana and western portions of the Dakotas faces thunderstorms late today and into tonight that could also be severe with strong winds as well as the risk for hail. There can at least be some spotty thunderstorms around into southern Mississippi and points north and west into eastern Kansas as well, with yet another round of monsoon thunderstorms focused from the Four Corners states north and east into much of Wyoming, with the wildfire risk still high across interior portions of the Pacific Northwest through the day on Thursday. However, places like Texas, the Ohio Valley, and the West Coast look to have a dry Wednesday in store for today. I'm AccuWeather.com meteorologist LaTroy Thornton.
0: 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I'm John Trout. President Trump welcomed two key world leaders to the White House Tuesday, holding separate meetings with the leaders of Ukraine and Israel, correspondent Clayton Neville reports.
2: President Trump meeting with leaders of the two countries in the midst of separate wars, both in D.C. for the funeral of American Senator Lindsey Graham. The president sit down in the Oval Office with Israeli Prime Minister Benjamin Netanyahu lasted about 90 minutes, according to the White House. It came after the president told Fox News that America has things under control on the Strait of Hormuz.
3: They can drop a couple of mines in there and screw things up, but we control the state. Our Navy is incredible. Not one ship has gotten to Iran during any time where we had the blockade. So we had the blockade. Right. We had the confines of a deal. I set the blockade back, but I didn't take it away.
2: The president was on with Fox and Friends and spoke about Netanyahu making public intelligence indicating Iranian activity at the nuclear site Pickaxe Mountain. The president said it would be a topic during the meeting.
3: Well, I don't need Bibi to tell me that. Bibi's telling me that because he wants me to stay involved. I mean, I don't necessarily. We have the finest, because of Space Force, we have the greatest cameras in the world focused on. We know exactly what's going on. But no, I heard Bibi announce that. I said, why don't you just tell it to me? Why do you have to announce it to the world? I know exactly what's going on at Pickaxe. It's not a big problem. We took out their nuclear sites, and we'll have to take out Pickaxe if we don't make a deal. If we don't make a deal, we'll take it out very easily.
2: After Tuesday's meeting, Netanyahu described his conversation with President Trump as excellent. He said, quote, one of the best conversations I've had with the president of the United States, our friend Donald Trump. End quote. The president also received high praises from Ukrainian President Volodymyr Zelensky, whose country continues its war with Russia. He said the two talked about licenses for Patriot Interceptor production and several other ideas that Zelensky believes can help. Ahead of the meeting, Trump told reporters that he would ask about claims that Russia is helping Iran in the Middle East conflict.
4: Zelensky says that Russia is giving Iran satellite imagery of U.S. bases in the Gulf to help them target. What can you do about that?
5: Well, we'll find out if that's true. I'll ask Putin about it. We'll find out. Hasn't had much impact because we've knocked the hell out of it, wouldn't you think, if that's the case?
2: While details of the Trump-Zelensky meeting weren't made public, the White House called the talks positive. I'm Clayton Neville.
0: With fewer than 100 days until Election Day, the battle for control of Washington is entering a critical new phase. Joan Jones has that story.
6: In the U.S. Senate, Democrats are trying to regain seats while Republicans work to protect their majority. Among the most closely watched contests are Georgia, where Democratic Senator John Ossoff holds a 9-point lead over Republican Congressman Mike Collins. President Trump won Georgia by a slim margin in 2024. Political strategists are also watching Maine, where Republican Senator Susan Collins again faces a difficult reelection fight, and where Democrats are attempting to claw back support after the disastrous campaign of Graham Plattner. The Democrat Party chose his replacement, Troy Jackson, shutting voters out of the nominating process. Michigan's primary between current Congresswoman Haley Stevens and Democratic Socialist Abdul Al-Sayed shines a laser focus on the Democratic Party's future. Voters will decide whether to back Stevens, who has the support of the Democratic establishment, or El-Sayed, the socialist-supported challenger who has called for abolishing ICE and is strongly critical of the United States' support for Israel. Governor's races are proving just as important. In Arizona, Democratic Governor Katie Hobbs is facing a tough challenge from Republican Congressman Andy Biggs, who holds the endorsement of President Trump. Ballotpedia says around 97% of candidates who were endorsed by Trump in 2026 swept their primary ballots as of mid-July. While in New York, Governor Kathy Hochul's lead over Nassau County Executive Bruce Blakeman has narrowed from 20 points last month to 13 points in the latest polling. Election security remains a major focus, with recent revelations of more than 6,000 non-citizens registered to vote in New Jersey, and more than 400 of them having cast ballots in past elections. There are concerns that such scenarios are more widespread than initially believed.
7: When New Jerseyans applied for a driver's license or identification at the MVC, they were asked if they wanted to register to vote. In the case of this error, some individuals indicated that they weren't citizens and weren't eligible to vote, but the software registered them anyway.
6: That revelation from Governor Mikey Sherrill came after President Trump's primetime speech, renewing the focus on election security. Congress has yet to act on Trump's Save America Act, which would require proof of citizenship to register and an ID to cast a ballot. With the House already on its summer recess and the Senate set to depart Washington on August 10th, it doesn't appear the legislation will gain traction in time for the November general election. For America in the Morning, I'm Joan Jones.
0: It's 16 till. When we return on America in the Morning, Senator Lindsey Graham remembered Senator Mitch McConnell's health questions. Those stories and more after these messages.
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0: Welcome back. You're with America in the Morning. I'm John Trout. World leaders gather in Washington to pay tribute to Senator Lindsey Graham, remembered as an American original. Washington correspondent Sagar Magani reports.
12: President Trump was among those remembering Lindsey Graham at services in Washington. From top Senate Republican John Thune at the Capitol.
13: Lindsey was a towering figure here in the Senate.
12: In reality, not tall. But Vice President Vance says Graham played it on the Senate floor.
14: Couldn't have stood more than 5'6" or 5'7", but he'd swashbuckle in with his jacket open like he was 6'5". He had an attitude to him.
12: And at the Washington National Cathedral, where the leaders of Israel and Ukraine joined the president and others in honoring Graham.
15: A giant of the United States Senate. The true American original.
12: The president remembered sharing his then campaign rival's cell phone number.
15: 202-228-0292, if anybody wants to give it a shot. His phone exploded.
12: Graham had the last laugh.
15: Lindsey did not stop calling me for the next 10 years.
12: Graham will be buried tomorrow in his beloved South Carolina. Sagar Magani, Washington.
0: Questions remain about Senator Mitch McConnell's health, now growing after Kentucky's governor called on him to prove he's fit to serve. Or resign. Jennifer King reports.
16: Kentucky Governor Andy Beshear is calling on Senator Mitch McConnell to either prove he's fit to continue serving or resign from office. McConnell was hospitalized June 14th, his office revealing weeks later that it was due to a fall. Beshear made the demand in a letter after the Office of the Attending Physician said McConnell had been discharged from hospital care but remains in a rehabilitation facility and has not yet been medically cleared to return to work. McConnell released a statement saying he hates to miss the fun but will not be attending this Saturday's Fancy Farm Picnic. It's an annual event that draws political figures to Western Kentucky. Beshear called on McConnell to address the people of Kentucky verbally and provide proof of his capacity. The governor's also asking Senate Majority Leader John Thune to investigate McConnell's condition. I'm Jennifer King.
0: Investigators say the teenager arrested in connection with a shooting at a Seattle food festival was carrying a ghost gun. Correspondent Ed Donahue with more on the story.
17: Police in Seattle are releasing details of the weapon they say was used by a teenager accused of killing three people at a local food festival. Police Chief Sean Barnes says the 15-year-old had a ghost gun.
18: With an extended magazine that had a 33-round capacity. And when it was recovered, there were 19 rounds in the magazine.
17: Ghost guns are untraceable. They do not have serial numbers and are often bought without a background check. Two other weapons were recovered. There were at least three suspects involved in the shootout at the crowded Bite of Seattle near the Space Needle. One of them was among those killed.
18: We believe this is linked to gang violence, and we're working to determine the groups involved and what their relationships may be.
17: Audio from ComoNews.com. Court documents show officers are looking for at least one other unknown suspect. I'm Ed Donahue.
0: A powerful earthquake has rattled southern Japan, triggering a tsunami advisory for parts of the region. Charles Day Ledesma has an update.
19: The second floor of the Aeon Mall shopping center in Kishimi Town collapsed in the quake, trapping an unknown number of people. Around 20 to 30 employees were missing, while several other people were dug out and taken to a hospital. Kyodo News Agency reports, quoting a police source, Shinkansen bullet trains and local trains to Kyushu were suspended for safety checks, and the runway at Aso Kumamoto Airport was closed, with no prospect of resuming operations. According to a notice on the airport's website, there were no further details. The Japanese Defense Ministry says it's dispatched aircraft to the area to assess the situation. The affected area is around 540 miles southwest of Tokyo. I'm Charles Ledesma.
0: A fast-rising Chinese AI model is now at the center of allegations involving stolen technology and export-controlled computer chips. The new old tech guy, Chuck Palm, sorts things out.
20: A Chinese company called Moonshot AI just released a free artificial intelligence model called Kimi K3, and it performs almost as well as America's best AI at a fraction of the cost, and that got Washington's attention fast. The White House is now accusing Moonshot of building Kimi K3 using smuggled export-banned computer chips and by secretly copying the works of American AI company called Anthropic, the folks that are behind Claude. Think of it like cheating on a test by quietly copying the answers of somebody sitting next to you. This week, Anthropic's CEO finally responded, and not in a way that you would expect. He's not asking for a ban on free OpenAI models. Instead, he wants three specific things. Keep the most powerful chips out of authoritarian governments' hands, crack down on that copying trick, and require safety testing on every powerful AI model, be it American or Chinese. The thing is, nobody has proven that copying actually happened. Moonshot hasn't responded to the accusations, and there's no independent audit yet. So right now, this is a serious claim, not a proven fact. The takeaway should be, when a free version of software rattles a billion-dollar tech company's feathers, you should probably take notice. Follow the New Old Tech Guy on X at Chuck Palm.
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1: Baseball on Tuesday, the Marlins blanked the Phillies 1-0. Kyle Stowers took Aaron Nola deep in the first inning, and Sandy Alcantara took it from there, allowing just four hits over seven innings for his 11th win of the season. Two relievers set down the last six Philadelphia batters in order. Now that makes back-to-back wins for Miami after 12 straight losses, putting them back at 500 and back in the NL wildcard hunt. Tigers trampled the Orioles 14-0, pounding out 19 hits and scoring in every inning, while Troy Melton and Ty Madden allowed just three singles. Gleyber Torres went deep and drove in five runs. Eduardo Valencia had a pair of jacks and four RBI. Diamondbacks squandered a 6-0 lead but came back to edge the Pirates 8-7 in 12 innings. James McCann's fourth hit of the night brought home the winning run. The Yankees nicked the White Sox 3-2. Gerrit Cole threw six scoreless innings. Rangers dropped the Rays 4-1 in a matchup of AL division leaders. Nationals held off the Blue Jays 8-6. DC drew six walks in the first inning off Shane Bieber, plating four runs. Luis Garcia Jr. and Dylan Cruz tacked on back-to-back jacks in the fourth inning. Twins got a two-run, two-out triple in the bottom of the ninth from Royce Lewis to knock off the Royals 3-2. But bad news for Minnesota, Byron Buxton had to leave the game in the fifth inning with right hip soreness. And the Guardians and the Reds split a doubleheader. Cleveland won the day game 6-5. Kyle Manzardo hit a grand slam in the first inning, but it took a sacrifice bunt to score Chase DeLauder in the eighth to snap the Guardians' five-game losing streak. Cincinnati bounced back in the nightcap 2-0, five pitchers combining on a three-hitter. J.J. Bleday homered. Cleveland's Gavin Williams struck out a dozen, but also allowed an insurance run with a wild pitch. The Mets and the Braves were postponed. They'll make it up today as another day-night double dip. The Major League Baseball trade deadline is next Monday. NFL training camp news, the Browns and five-time Pro Bowl cornerback Denzel Ward have agreed on a new two-year extension that will, once again, make the eight-year veteran the highest-paid defensive back in the NFL. And the Eagles and Jalen Carter are close to a four-year extension for the two-time Pro Bowl selection, which would be the richest contract ever for a defensive tackle, both in guaranteed money and average annual value. The NFL preseason begins next Thursday with the Hall of Fame game in Canton, Ohio, between the Cardinals and the Panthers. That's Wednesday Sports.
0: Thank you, sir. It's 7 till. When we return on America in the Morning, the UN warns organized crime groups are snagging unwitting victims into human trafficking. That when America in the Morning continues after these messages.
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0: It's 5 till. America in the Morning continues. Avoiding movie spoilers. Tough enough for audiences, but it can be just as difficult for the people who actually make the films. Kevin Carr has that story.
1: Spider-Man returns this week in Spider-Man Brand New Day, which is tracking for a massive first weekend haul of $425 million globally. To preserve the nature of the story, Marvel Studios has kept certain plot elements secret, including which character Sadie Sink plays.
2: We are faced with a danger that we can't control. One we can't even see.
1: Director Destin Daniel Cretton spoke to Rolling Stone last week about the value of withholding spoilers.
3: There's a very real reason not to tell people who Sadie Sink is playing. And I don't think you'll get mad at it. I think you'll be like, oh, I'm glad I didn't know that.
1: Surprise character moments revealed too soon can have mixed effects. For example, the marketing for last year's Captain America Brave New World heavily featured Harrison Ford as Red Hulk, losing the element of surprise and overselling an antagonist that had limited screen time.
4: You want me? Come and get me!
1: Sometimes the promotion of a film can cause problems for itself. At the Spider-Man Brand New Day premiere in Los Angeles on Monday, Steve Lacy, whose track Oh Yeah is featured on the film's soundtrack, dropped a huge spoiler when interviewed by influencer Valkyrie.
5: Who is your favorite or who are you most excited to see?
6: I like
5: Okay.
6: She's the villain, but like there's a reason to her madness.
1: Spider-Man Brand New Day hits theaters on July 31st. I'm Kevin Carr.
0: The UN is warning that organized crime groups are increasingly trapping victims in online scam operations around the world. Lisa Dwyer has the latest.
7: The UN's migration agency is warning that criminal networks have been trafficking hundreds of thousands of people, many of them educated English speakers, to work in online scam centers.
8: We're seeing so many more of these cases emerge right now. We're seeing victims from over 80 different countries.
7: Director General for the International Organization for Migration, Amy Pope.
8: Criminal networks are luring people with the promise of a job. The job opportunities are being advertised on social media networks.
7: But when victims show up,
8: their passports are confiscated. They're often subjected to physical or mental abuse.
7: Financial losses across Asia, Australia, and New Zealand reached as much as $114 billion last year. I'm Lisa Dwyer.
0: That's our show for today, Wednesday, July 29th, 2026. America in the Morning is produced by Tom Cusick. I'm John Trout. This is Westwood One.
9: 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The sun's blazing. 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
12: The U.S. and Iran go on the attack again. I'm Dave Anthony, Fox News. After a four-day break from a two-week flare-up of fighting, driving oil prices back up 3%.
13: CENTCOM says U.S. and Saudi fighter aircraft struck multiple terrorist logistics and weapons sites across eastern Iraq in a strong response to over 30 IRGC-directed aerial drone attacks in the last 72 hours. The unwarranted attacks against U.S. forces were not successful. The U.S. also says on Tuesday the IRGC launched multiple ballistic missiles from Iran in an attempted surprise attack on U.S. forces in the Middle East. All of the missiles were intercepted.
12: That's Fox's Madeline Rivera. The strikes come after Israel's Prime Minister Benjamin Netanyahu met with President Trump at the White House, telling Fox's Hannity after they're committed to not letting Iran have nuclear weapons.
14: It was great. It was one of the best meetings that we've had. And I always, You know, I always hate to disappoint our would-be critics.
12: Netanyahu also attended late Senator Lindsey Graham's funeral in Washington, and so did Ukraine's President Volodymyr Zelensky, who also says he had a good meeting with President Trump. And then Zelensky was at the U.S. Capitol when senators gave initial approval to a Russia and Iran sanctions bill.
15: It's not only about money, how Russia, how to stop to finance this war, but it's also a big signal to Europe, big signal to Ukraine.
12: That Russia sanctions bill had long been pushed by Senator Graham and went to Ukraine days before his death, and at the funeral, President Trump said,
16: "He died doing the work he was born to do. He was truly a great politician."
12: Graham will be buried today in South Carolina after another funeral there. COVID controversy will be stirred back up at a Senate hearing this morning, led by Republican Rand Paul, who will question ex-Trump and Biden COVID advisor Dr. Anthony Fauci about private diary entries that have been made public.
17: We've probably never, ever seen people so completely at odds with their private thoughts and then publicly proclaiming the opposite of what they were truly saying in private.
12: America's listening to Fox News.
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19: 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We're looking for mostly sunny skies today with patchy smoke and a high in the low 90s. Your full KNSI forecast is on the way in moments. Good morning, I'm Jennifer Leverins. A teenaged motorcyclist is dead after a crash with a farm tractor in Benton County. The sheriff's office says a 17-year-old boy from St. Cloud was riding behind a tractor pulling a silage wagon Monday night in Langola Township, about 4 miles northeast of Rice. As the two neared an intersection, deputies say the teen moved into the oncoming lane to pass. The tractor driver then began a left turn at the same time, and the motorcycle hit the wagon. The boy was pronounced dead at the scene. The 64-year-old tractor driver was not hurt. The crash remains under investigation. The Stearns County Sheriff's Office has a new smartphone app to connect with residents and visitors. Sheriff Steve Soika says it is designed to help deputies communicate with the public more quickly, since nearly everyone carries a phone. Users can submit tips, get alerts, check weather, and pull up some of the office's most requested information, including jail, inmate, and warrant details. Residents can even start a gun permit application before visiting the office. The app is free on the App Store and Google Play. Find the link at knsiradio.com. Korean and Vietnam War veterans who left high school to serve can now ask for their diploma. Under a new law taking effect Saturday, Minnesota school districts and charter schools must issue one upon request. The diploma is awarded based on the knowledge and experience a veteran gained in service. Families can also make the request on behalf of a veteran who has died. The idea came from Republican Senator Jordan Rasmussen of Fergus Falls, who says residents at the Fergus Falls Veterans Home asked him whether they would ever have a chance to finish school. It's one of three new veteran laws taking effect. Democratic St. Cloud Senator Eric Putnam, who chairs the Senate Subcommittee on Veterans, says the laws reflect the principle that the state owes those who serve more than just gratitude. Get more details on the laws at knsiradio.com. And ready, set, go. New school year is almost here, and community volunteers stepping up to help students get ready. There's a school supply packing event coming up on Thursday at Tua Tech High School. Learn more at knsiradio.com. KNSI News Time is 5:05. 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I'm Jennifer Leverins, KNSI News.
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25: 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Good morning, we're at 5:07. 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Wind is calm. Dew point 65. Humidity at 90%. It's a little thick. 92 and sunny today. A little patchy smoke on the way as well. Tonight, partly cloudy. Patchy smoke, 69. For tomorrow, partial sun and 88. Slight chance of rain in the afternoon. Late. Tomorrow night, 90% chance. 3/4 to 1 inch possible. Low down to 64. Friday, 70% chance of rain, maybe a quarter, maybe a half an inch, and a high of 80 degrees. Friday night, slight chance of showers, down to 60. Sunshine, 84 for Saturday. Sunday, sunshine, 84. Monday, sun and 87. Tuesday, national night out, sunshine, 83. Nice. 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
25: 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They are experts at removing contaminants that may make your water smell bad and taste worse. We're going to start with the Vikings. They've set the date for running back Adrian Peterson's induction into the team's Ring of Honor. It'll happen the Monday night game against Buffalo in Week 9. Nearly 12,000 yards of his fifth-ranked career rushing total were earned while he was wearing a Minnesota Vikings uniform. As for your St. Cloud Rocks, they win 5-3, beating the Mud Puppies to complete the home stand. Find a little bit more about that one. So 5-3 is the final. A day of rest today. They're going to be back at it tomorrow, taking on the La Crosse Loggers. Next Rocks home game coming up Saturday, August 1st, 7:05 against the Badlands Big Sticks. 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And by the way, Scott Schreiner joins us a little bit later on this morning here to talk St. Cloud Rocks baseball. We'll get to more sports throughout the morning here. 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
25: 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It's a little thick out of doors this morning. 68 degrees, expecting 92 degrees.

at 90%, how much could get 3/4 to an inch? Man, would that be a godsend. Down to 64 tomorrow night. Friday, 70% chance of rain till about noon or so. Partial sun and 80 then for the high. Maybe a quarter, maybe as much as a half an inch of rain on Friday. Friday night down to 60. And then 84 for Saturday and Sunday, sunshine. Monday, sun and 87. Tuesday, national night out, sunshine, 83 degrees. That sounds like a perfect day, does it not? Not only is it going to be a perfect day, but a pretty doggone good night, too, I might add. For gosh sakes, 300 hot dogs is what I'm going to be cooking up. Well, why so many, Bob? Well, you know as well as I do, we got smoked out over at Riverside, right? We were unable to do that just because the air quality was so awful. So we have everything. We're just going to bring it all over to Eastman Park, Lake George on Tuesday, August 4th. Stopped out at Whitney yesterday, dropped off a whole bunch of invites. So you don't have to be from the particular Eastman Park, Lake George neighborhood. But if you are, please join us. Even if you're not, please join us. Free hot dogs, soda, chips, fabulous prizes. Thanks to Monet's Meats and Burnix, the St. Cloud Area Family YMCA. Oh my gosh, we have a list of stuff longer than both arms. We have 4 bicycles to give away. We have 12 $25 certificates to Summerland. We have family 4 packs of wristbands to Nickelodeon Universe and Crayola Experience, 5 of them each, and also 5 to Moose Mountain Miniature Golf. It's going to be a great time. You ought to be there. Plus, we're going to be listening to Bob's playlist once again. Wahoo! I know. Quite exciting. No complaints? Well, that's not true. We have had a couple of complaints from some folks who would like to hear some music not from the 1900s. Sorry. No, we've got newer stuff on there. Come on. Going to be great. Hopefully we'll see you Tuesday night, the 4th of August. Man, I do not know where it has gone. That is for sure. AM 1450, FM 99.3. KNSI. We're at 517 right now. You ever come to work and have things just not the way they should be? And it's only Wednesday. Typically speaking, that would be on a Monday, would it not? International Tiger Day today. It is, ooh, man, National Chicken Wing Day. Where do I sign up? Mr. Clinton, it is National Intern Day. No, we're not going to. National Lipstick Day, Lasagna Day, Garfield, and Chili Dog Day. Hard to beat a good chili dog. If the ox were not on vacation, you know he'd be going there, right? Got a few birthdays to celebrate. Dak Prescott for the Cowboys, 33 years old. That's it. Seems like he's been playing a lot longer than that. Geddy Lee hits 73. He can still play bass guitar like nobody else and sing. Not too bad. Ken Burns, the guy that brought us baseball, Civil War, and a whole lot of other really good films. 73 today. And then one of my faves, Roz Kelly, the gal who brought us Pinky Tuscadero. Happy days. Roz is 83. AM 1450, FM 99.3, KNSI. You know, on the second Tuesday of each month at about 7:23 or so, it is All Things Alzheimer's. And we always go positive, right? Try to bring you information that, well, really can help you turn the tide. And there are some results out there now from a very small clinical trial. And these results suggest it may be possible to reduce your risk of dementia by eating during fewer hours of the day. Do not eat. The suggested advice is to not eat within 4 hours of going to bed. Does your body need that time instead of digesting food to clean your brain? Don't know. But that's all I know about that. Results from a small clinical trial suggest it may be possible to reduce your risk of dementia to not eat within 4 hours of going to bed.
not a bad thing.

0: 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Huh. 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
2: Outside the box with the ox.
3: 10 years since Philando Castile was pulled over near the Minnesota State Fairgrounds for a broken taillight. Since the officer instigating the stop was forced to shoot him for not complying with his orders and being suspected of grabbing for a gun. 10 years since the Minnesota governor encouraged anyone offended to protest in the streets, shutting down interstates, creating a nationwide outrage. Thus, 10 years since liberal politicians blamed not only the cop's quick trigger, but also the laws responsible for the stop in the first place. Pretextual traffic stops were put under the microscope as they accused the officer, Geronimo Yanez, of racially profiling Castile, as a possible suspect in a robbery. Thus, no longer allowed as a reason for cops to pull someone over, expired license tabs, no license plate light, loud muffler, things hanging from the rearview mirror, or a cracked windshield obstructing view of the roadway, and windows tinted too dark. All explicitly deemed non-public safety threats. In response, the Ramsey County Deputies Federation said to unilaterally decriminalize illegal activity discovered pursuant to a legal traffic stop sends a strong signal to those engaged in criminal activity that they can do so with impunity, close quote. At which point, Captain Obvious swooped in and was thanked. But this ushered in a whole new way of addressing crime. Thinking outside the box, what if Nixon had these same lawyers and lawmakers on his side in 1972? Like, we know you broke a bunch of laws, but it's not like that's a crime. Outside the Box with the Ox is brought to you today by Falcon National Bank.
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1: Good morning.
0: Lynn Hubbard is in studio with us. Young lady, great to see you.
11: Hi, you too. Good morning.
0: You know, we've been threatening to get you in this control room for the longest time, but you just keep putting me off.
11: I know, but you talked me into it. Here I am.
0: All right, very good. Lynn, you are the PR person, the contact for the upcoming North Star Air Show.
11: Yes.
0: you know everything there is to know.
11: No.
0: Okay. Most important things. The Raptor is going to arrive today, right? We have a very limited, small window of opportunity to meet the pilot, who, by the way, is a Minnesota kid, which I really like.
11: Yep.
0: But let's know dates, times. How do we get tickets? Where do we park? Oh, my gosh. What are we doing?
11: All the things.
0: Yeah.
11: So NorthStarAirShow.com.
0: Okay.
11: That's where you get your tickets. All of the information is there. There's still tickets available. There's a few different types. So there's general admission,
0: right,
11: which is self-explanatory, right?
0: Mm-hmm.
11: And then they have a really cool VIP experience. If you want to spring for that, there's going to be tents. If you spring for the VIP, it's going to be tented and there's going to be food and beverages, and it's probably going to be a little toasty this weekend. So the tent might be nice as far as that's concerned.
0: You bet.
11: There's a cool little photo pit option too. You can be one of only 50 people in this photo pit where you're right on the flight line and you get the best access to pictures if you're a photographer. But yeah, all of it's explained. NorthStarAirShow.com. You can buy your tickets right there. Parking is included with every set of tickets.
0: Really?
11: Yes.
0: So where are people going to be parking? Because I recall the last time we did an air show, oh my goodness, it was a little chaotic.
11: I think they've figured it out.
0: Yeah.
11: It's all mapped out. When you get your tickets, you get a map that's included as far as where you park. Because if you spring for the VIP, you get VIP parking.
0: Okay.
11: Then there's general admission parking, but it is all on site. So you're not being bussed from somewhere else or anything.
0: That was what I was wondering about. Are we going to have shuttles or any of that kind of stuff?
11: It's all going to be right there on site. Okay. They've got it all figured out.
0: Do we need to bring a lawn chair?
11: If you are general admission, you are more than welcome to bring a lawn chair.
0: Okay. But if you're a VIPer, not a problem.
11: Not a problem.
0: All right. Now tell me about the talent, the people, the aircraft, all of that kind of stuff that's going to be here.
11: Okay. So I was honestly just reading through the list. I had seen the headlines, like the titles of who was all going to be there.
0: Sure.
11: But I hadn't really like dove into what this all means, because to me, I like airplanes and they do cool things. And I'm good with that. I'm not an aficionado by any means. But you guys, some of the coolest stunts and trick people, and I'm calling them the wrong
0: thing. She's a little excited, is what it is.
11: I am super excited.
0: That's okay.
11: Obviously, the Raptor is going to be the headliner of the show.
0: Yeah.
11: It's what everybody's most excited about. It's been over a decade since it's been here, right? The last air show was over a decade ago?
0: Yeah, for sure.
11: It was a long time. That's the noisy one.
0: Yeah, I just recall so well. You remember Chris Chapman, right?
11: Yeah.
0: Okay, so Chappie's in studio with me, and we're talking about the air show, parking and, you know, just doing all that stuff.
11: Right.
0: And the building just starts shaking.
11: Raptors in town.
0: Yeah, that's exactly what he said. And he was worried about it flying around too close to the glass and stuff in downtown St. Cloud.
11: Yeah.
0: Because that's what they're going to do, right? He's going to fly around and let everybody know.
11: Yeah.
0: But Chappie goes, oh, I hope he doesn't get too close and shatter all the windows in downtown St. Cloud.
11: That'd be a little unfortunate.
0: Yeah. Yeah. But man, I cannot wait.
11: I know. My house is quite close to the airport.
0: Yeah,
11: so
0: us too.
11: I think we're going to get a little shake, rattle, and roll for sure. But then the P-51 Mustang is here. So that's the Tuskegee Airmen.
0: Right.
11: They do cool little stunts, and they've got a really, their plane is very distinct. So if you've never seen one before, you can kind of pick it out of the sky quite easily. The Next Gen Eagles, that's the two airplanes that do the tricks together.
0: Okay.
11: And it's terrifying because they get super close. They're really close flybys and the flips together. It's all like synchronized and stuff. So that's fun to watch. The RE/MAX skydiving team, which is always a fan favorite.
0: You bet.
11: They do have a little surprise. I'm not sure if I'm not going to let it out of the bag, but they do a surprise of sorts.
0: You can tell me off the air.
11: I will tell you off the
0: air. Very good. Very good.
11: But they're going to be a whole lot of fun. Of course, the B-25 Mitchell, Miss Mitchell.
0: Yeah.
11: You know what I realized? Okay. So that's going to be here. You're going to be able to see that fly, but it was restored right here in Minnesota. Did you know that?
0: I did not know that, but a B-25 is quite the aircraft. Every single thing that you need to know about this upcoming air show this week is where?
11: NorthStarAirShow.com.
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17: Fox News, I'm CJ Pop. Renewed attacks in the Middle East.
18: CENTCOM says U.S. and Saudi fighter aircraft struck multiple terrorist logistics and weapons sites across eastern Iraq in a strong response to over 30 IRGC-directed aerial drone attacks in the last 72 hours. The unwarranted attacks against U.S. forces were not successful.
17: Fox's Madeline Rivera reporting. Jordan's military says its air defense has shot down five missiles launched from Iran earlier today. The Senate Homeland Security Committee will grill former COVID czar Dr. Anthony Fauci at 8:30 a.m. Eastern. There'll be plenty of questions to Fauci about his newly released diary entries. The frantic search for survivors of that earthquake that rattled southwestern Japan. At least 18 dying in the quake, four in a shopping mall where three are still missing. 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
11: KNSI News Time is 5:32. Patchy smoke this afternoon and a high in the low 90s. Your full KNSI forecast is on the way in moments. Good morning, I'm Jennifer Leverenz. Firefighters say they are making good progress on the wildfires sparked by lightning earlier this month. Recent rain is helping crews strengthen containment lines across the Boundary Waters region. The complex now covers about 64,000 acres on the U.S. side, with more than 1,000 personnel assigned to fight the fires. The Bear, Trap, and Thumb fires remain the largest. Some evacuation orders and road closures do remain in effect. Officials remind the public to follow instructions, avoid drone use, and stay clear of the aircraft operating on area lakes. Day use permits are open. Overnight camping permits will open on Friday. Governor Tim Walz has signed an executive order barring state employees from using non-public information for insider trading on prediction markets. The order applies to all state agency employees, and those who violate it may be subject to discipline up to and including termination. Walz says state employees serve the public and should not be making money off of insider information. The move follows a federal judge's preliminary injunction blocking Minnesota from implementing a law that would have banned those prediction markets. A 19-year-old St. Cloud man is in jail, accused of robbing a store at gunpoint and assaulting an employee. Police say Marquise Reed Taylor grabbed a pack of cigarettes off the counter at a business on the 1700 block of 7th Street South Thursday afternoon and then took off running. When an employee chased him, police say Reed Taylor pulled a gun, threatened to kill the employee, and punched them in the ear. Officers identified Reed Taylor through the surveillance video and then arrested him early Saturday. He's being held in the Stearns County Jail on a felony robbery charge. He was also wanted out of Hennepin County on a first-degree assault warrant. A restaurant chain with three St. Cloud locations owes more than $613,000 in back wages. The U.S. Department of Labor's Wage and Hour Division says New York Euro shorted 46 workers' overtime pay. Investigators looked at four of the company's nine Minnesota locations and found the restaurants paid straight time wages for every hour on the clock, even when employees worked more than 40 hours per week. Federal law requires time and a half beyond 40. Investigators also found the company failed to keep records of the hours employees worked and paid one worker less than the federal minimum wage. The Labor Department has not said which four locations were investigated. KNSI News time is 5:35. 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For more on these and other stories, head to knsiradio.com. I'm Jennifer Leverins, KNSI News.
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19: 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Now your local forecast from the Hanson Paving Weather Center.
0: 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Temps at 68, dew point 65. 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Sunshine, 92 today. Going to deal with a little patchy smoke this afternoon into tonight. Tonight down to 69. And then for tomorrow, partial sun, 88. Chance of rain late in the day. In fact, tomorrow night, a 90% chance of showers. Low down to 64, 3/4 to an inch of rainfall possible. Friday, 70% chance of rain. Maybe a quarter, maybe a half. A high of 80, partial sun on Friday. Friday night, slight chance of rain lingering, low down to 60. Sunshine 84 for Saturday and Sunday. Monday, sun 82. National night out, sunshine 83 during the day. Going to be a beautiful Tuesday. Right now, 68, the time, 5:37.
25: This is a Bloomberg Money Minute. Ford's decision to step back from its aggressive electric vehicle ambition is turning out to be a lot less financially painful than feared, thanks in large part to America's long love affair with the pickup. Strong demand for the F-150, the top-selling American passenger vehicle for decades now, helped Ford post earnings ahead of forecast in the just-finished quarter. Also strong was demand for its slate of SUVs. Ford is raising its profit prediction for the second time this year, crediting the fact that it's selling those rides without resorting to deep discounting. Earlier this month, speculation circled electric vehicle maker Lucid that it may be forced into bankruptcy. That is something the money-losing company vehemently has denied. Now Lucid has something it really needed, a strong vote of confidence. As Saudi Prince Alawi bin Talal Al Saud reveals, he's purchased a 5% stake in Lucid, which is nearing a planned rollout of its new midsize and mid-priced vehicle, seen as a step toward profitability. Andrew O'Day, Bloomberg Radio.
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26: 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You are listening to the O'Reilly Update. Coming up next, the news with Mike Slater.
27: Thank you, Bill. Here's what's happening today in America. The Fauci Diary. New York surge begins. Suspect wanted, and Uncle Herschel comes out on top. It's all coming up. Then Bill is going to be here with your message of the day. First, Rand Paul has released Tony Fauci's diary. It's a funny sentence, but it's true. Among other things, Anthony Fauci lied about the coronavirus's fatality rate, telling the public it was 2 to 2.5%, but privately recording in his diary that it was more like 0.2%. He also documented the advice he gave to the mayor of New York City and the governor of California on closing schools, restaurants, and bars, but then publicly has said he didn't make those recommendations. He also wrote in his journal in January of 2020 that the virus did not start at the wet market, but was amplified there, conflicting what he said months later. Border czar Tom Homan announced that the New York ice surge has begun. He announced plans for this last month, but he gave no timeline for launching it. Well, here we are. He told Governor Hochul, "You're going to see more ICE agents than you've ever seen in New York City, and it's coming." This after the Democrat-controlled state legislature passed more sanctuary state laws. Homan said, "I'm keeping my promise. We're going to send more ICE agents to New York because you took away the efficiencies of safer arrests at county jails." Homan said this operation may be in place for more than a month. The shooting in Seattle at that food festival this weekend, one suspect is in custody, a 15-year-old boy. Three people are dead, several wounded. Another 19-year-old man, believed to be an associate of the teenager in custody, was among those killed. There might be a third possible suspect. They were shooting at each other. It appears to be gang-related. Among those injured, a 2-year-old boy, a 23-year-old man, and a 39-year-old woman. They were all hospitalized. The man and woman have been discharged. The 2-year-old is in satisfactory condition still today. The Cracker Barrel CEO, Julie Masino, she's out. Finally, presumably, she will be replaced with a person who does not hate Cracker Barrel and their customers and everything it stands for. This is the woman who oversaw the complete rebrand of Cracker Barrel, even getting rid of Uncle Herschel. The stock price of Cracker Barrel under her reign went down so much, the brand lost almost $1 billion of market cap. Here's to Uncle Herschel fighting for his legacy, and here's to the new guy. I'm Mike Slater from the podcast Politics by Faith. You can subscribe at youtube.com/@politicsbyfaith. The great Bill O'Reilly has your message of the day. Next.
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2: Time now for the O'Reilly Update message of the day. Writing in the Wall Street Journal, Holman Jenkins says that Americans need a place where they can get the truth. Well, yeah, but where might that be? Not by listening to the political parties. No way they are true seekers. Spin and self-advancement all day, every day. Newspapers? No. Many are going out of business because they're boring as well as deceitful. Tough combo. TV news? Come on. They have found fiscal magic by giving audiences exactly what they want to hear, true or not. I took note of liberal Tom Hanks mocking MS whatever Thanks for some straight shooting, Tom. Do you think social media delivers the truth? It does not. The game plan there is slash and burn. The internet assassins understand it's cash for clicks, and gutter sniping delivers the clicks. Mr. Jenkins held up journalist Katie Couric as a truth teller. But when I tried to book her for the No Spin News, talk about the CBS chaos, she ran and hid somewhere in mid-Manhattan. Note for Hallman, in order to report the truth, you actually have to stand up and state it. The media collapse has badly damaged the USA. No question. And that is the truth. I'm Bill O'Reilly. I approve the message by writing it. You can reach me, Bill at BillO'Reilly.com, Bill at BillO'Reilly.com, name in town if you wish to opine. Now let's go to the mail. Doyle, and I'm going to withhold his last name because I don't want to make fun of Doyle, but I'm going to have to. Doyle, you're forcing me to make fun of you. I heard Trump is considering sending ground troops or using tactical nuclear weapons in Iran. Is this true, Bill? Not only is it not true, but the fact that you would ask the question then casts doubt upon your ability to gather information. What I would like you to do, now remember I did you a favor, and didn't use your last name, was to tell me where you heard that. How did you get that into your mind? It's absurd. Who told you that, Doyle? I can deal with those people then. It's just crazy. I mean, you sit there, I know, sit in front of that computer or that phone, and the most insane stuff comes out, and people believe it. Michael Saunders, Canton, Michigan. I bought the 250 hats for my foursome for a benefit golf outing. We were highly complimented, and I bragged I got them from Bill O'Reilly. I would send a few pictures if I knew how. Hey, Michael, you and I just bonded. I can't figure out the stupid. I got 80,000 things on my phone that I could press, and something would happen. I have no idea. But anyway, we appreciate it. The hats are a big hit. If we got the hats, throw them on up, please, because we are starting to ramp up our new production facility, and we want you to have these hats for the rest of the summer, early fall. They are the best hats you will ever buy. In a moment, something you might not know. Most people already know the medications they want, they need. They have been taking them for years. If you're stocking up for an emergency or just in case, you know what you need there too. If that's you I'm talking about, please check out All Family Pharmacy. They really have built a better way. Simple, go online, fill out a quick medical form, they handle the rest. 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
2: 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Around the world, a person's diet varies from country to country. Here are a few examples. In Russia, when you wake up, the day begins with pickled eggs and porridge. Many folks in Moscow enjoy a light lunch. Dinner features beet soup, roasted meat, vegetables, vodka, of course. For the Japanese, it's about fish. Day begins with steamed mackerel. A seafood broth is served for lunch. At dinner, folks in the land of the rising sun eat tuna with horseradish. Chinese start the morning with congee, a traditional gruel made from overcooked rice. In the evening, residents there enjoy roast pork with steamed vegetables. In India, it's about spice. Typical meal consists of stewed protein, flatbread, and more than 25 herbs, including curry, turmeric, coriander, cinnamon. Folks in Mumbai also enjoy the heat. The Indians cook with the hottest peppers in the world. Some dishes feature ghost chili. It's 200 times spicier than the jalapeno. To South Africa, where the country boasts cuisines from England, Africa, Holland, Belgium, France. Typical breakfast includes bread, coffee, pastries. For dinner, it's all about the braai, the traditional barbecue, consisting of pork, lamb, beef, slow cooked over an open flame. And here's something else you might not know, even if you're hungry. One of the strangest breakfast items in the world can be found in the UK. Folks in England, Ireland, Scotland enjoy black pudding. The circular sausage is made from kidneys, barley, intestines, fat, and that special ingredient, pig's blood. 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Somebody please pass the pancakes. 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I am Bill O'Reilly. 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
0: Good morning, nearly 5:56, temps at 68 degrees, AM 1450, FM 99.3, KNSI. Oh, the dew point 65, humidity 90%. Yeah, nothing has changed. 92 and sunny today, patchy smoke as well. See, nothing has changed. Patchy smoke possible again tonight, down to 69. And then for tomorrow, mostly sunny, 88 degrees. Slight chance of rain in the afternoon. Thursday night, 90% chance of rain, down to 64. 3/4 to an inch possible. Friday, 70% chance of rain, maybe a quarter, maybe a half. Partial sun and 80. Friday night, slight chance of rain, down to 60. Saturday and Sunday, identical. Sunshine, 84. And then Monday, sun 87. Tuesday, national night out. Going to start during the day with sunshine and 83. Going to end the night with lots of hot dogs. That's all I'm saying. 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Good morning. Our temperature at 68. 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
22: What's the Ox say?
0: Good morning. We're coming up on 6 o'clock, and somehow, somewhere, we have lost three. We're down to 66 degrees right now. Wind is still calm, 96% humidity, dew point still at 65. AM 1450, FM 99.3, KNSI, sunny and 92, smoke is on the way as well. 6 o'clock, time for news.
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25: Iran tries to attack Americans again. I'm Dave Anthony, Fox News.
26: Overnight, Iran launched a surprise attack against U.S. forces in Jordan. At least five missiles were fired by Iran, breaking the lull in fighting over the past several days.
25: That's Fox's Trey Ingston, Tel Aviv.
26: CENTCOM released a statement saying all Iranian missiles were successfully intercepted. The United States has not yet responded to that attack, but overnight, U.S. and Saudi planes conducted a series of airstrikes against Iran-backed Shia militias in Iraq, who were responsible for 30 drone attacks over the past 3 days.
25: Now, the flare-up comes after Israel's Prime Minister Benjamin Netanyahu went to the White House and then told Fox's Hannity he and President Trump had a great meeting discussing preventing Iran from having nuclear weapons.
29: We have a common goal, and it's going to be achieved either through diplomatic means or other means.
25: Before Netanyahu's White House meeting, Ukraine's President Volodymyr Zelensky was there discussing the war against Russia, also telling Fox's Hannity.
30: President Trump wants and the Europeans want. Putin doesn't want. We are asking to stop this war each day.
25: And after Zelensky and Netanyahu attended late Senator Lindsey Graham's funeral, Ukraine's leader was at the Senate for this.
31: Late yesterday, the Senate cast a bipartisan vote to advance a bill named after Lindsey Graham that would extend sanctions on Iran and increase sanctions on Russia, as well as nations that buy Russian oil and gas.
25: Fox's Jonathan Sari in Columbia, South Carolina, where there's another funeral and then Graham will be laid to rest. Could get testy at the Senate next hour when ex-Trump and Biden co-defensive advisor Dr. Anthony Fauci will be questioned at a Senate hearing over what he wrote in his private diary about COVID and the response. Republican Senator Roger Marshall tells Fox.
32: He was so drunk with his own fame that he was emotionally conflicted since he funded this virus.
25: Which Dr. Fauci denies and may spar with senators over again. Someone in Florida suddenly filthy rich, winning the Mega Millions $800 million jackpot. 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
33: KNSI News Time is 6:02, sunny and hot, patchy smoke today, high in the low 90s. Your full KNSI forecast is on the way in moments. Good morning, I'm Jennifer Leverins. A restaurant chain with three St. Cloud locations owes more than $613,000 in back wages. The U.S. Department of Labor's Wage and Hour Division says New York Euro shorted 46 workers on overtime pay. Investigators looked at four of the company's nine Minnesota locations and found the restaurants paid straight time wages for every 1 hour on the clock, even when employees worked more than 40 hours in a week. Federal law requires time and a half beyond 40. Investigators also found the company failed to keep records of the hours employees worked and paid one worker less than the federal minimum wage of $7.25 an hour. The Labor Department has not said which four locations were investigated. There's a new way to reach the Stearns County Sheriff's Office. Sheriff Steve Soika says a new smartphone app lets users submit tips, get alerts, check weather, look up jail, inmate, and warrant information, and start a gun permit application from the phone. It's free on the App Store or Google Play. Minnesota National Guard members called up by the state are getting their first raise in nearly 30 years when the governor activates the Guard for a flood, wildfire, or another emergency at home. Base pay has been stuck at $130 a day since 1997. Starting on Saturday, that pay will the state will pay junior enlisted members at the federal rate for a sergeant. That puts a private first class at about $186 a day for state duty and roughly $15 an hour on a 12-hour shift. Because federal pay tables update every year, the state rate will now climb on its own instead of sitting frozen for another three decades. Ready, Set, School, helping students get off to a fast start this school year, and community volunteers will be packing school supplies for every preschool through fifth grade classroom and supporting more than 5,000 kids ages 3 through 10 in the St. Cloud Area School District. The Ready, Set, School volunteer opportunity is on Thursday at 2 at Tech High School. The program is a partnership with St. Cloud-based company Impacts, along with community donors and foundations. 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I'm Jennifer Leverins, KNSI News.
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0: 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Good morning. We're nearly to 6:07. Temperature at 66 degrees. 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Meteorologist Michael Caro is with us. Quick question, sir. How do you estimate how much rainfall may be in a particular storm system?
6: Well, it's a pretty complicated thing. I think it's too complicated for humans to do, and that's why we have a thing called numerical weather prediction, where we put in the millions of weather observations, not only at the ground, but in the even in the upper levels of the atmosphere, things like, you know, dew point, temperature, relative humidity, as well as wind. All that gets ingested into a supercomputer, and then it basically spits out several weather models that show the future weather. That's basically how we predict what rain we can expect in the coming day.
0: Gotcha. All right. Too complicated for mere humans to understand. I get it.
6: Yeah, it's pretty complicated. It involves things like, differential equations, high-level calculus, pretty complicated.
0: All right. That's why we have algorithms and computers. What do we got going on for today, sir?
6: Well, today looking to stay dry, but some decent rains in the forecast, especially from late Thursday through about your early Friday time frame. But yeah, for today, staying high and dry yet. It's a bit of a hazy look to that sunshine. High temperatures into the lower 90s by this afternoon. Could feel more like the mid-90s as far as those afternoon heat index values. Wind still looking to stay light and variable for today as high pressure continues to dominate. For tonight, some increasing cloud cover. Overnight lows dropping back into the lower 70s. And for your Thursday, at least a slight chance for a hit or miss type shower or thunder shower by late in the afternoon, upper 80s to around that 90 degree mark for high temperatures for tomorrow. As a developing low pressure system then works in for the west, widespread shower and storm activity expected Thursday night and especially into your Friday morning. Rainfall totals have been ticking up anywhere from about an inch to as much as an inch and a quarter of rainfall. Not out of the realm of possibility there to wrap up your work week. Friday, a high temperature of 80. Hopefully we do pick up what rain we can get as your weekend is looking to stay high and dry once again. Saturday and Sunday, we're back to some more seasonable warmth there. Mid-80s for high temperatures there for your weekend. From the KNSI Weather Center, I'm meteorologist Michael Carroll.
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0: AM 1450, FM 99.3, KNSI, good morning. It is time for sports, which is brought to us by the Trout Companies. They are experts at removing contaminants that may make your water smell bad and taste worse. Royce Lewis hits a two-run triple. There's two outs, the bottom of the ninth. Twins get a 3-2 win over the Kansas City Royals. How about that? Taj Bradley, fans 10, gave up both runs in over six innings for Minnesota. Twins have won three in a row. It is not all sunshine and roses, though, because Byron Buxton had to leave the game in the fifth inning with hip soreness. Twins manager Derek Shelton talks about that game-winning hit from Royce Lewis.
8: Yeah, I mean, huge swing right there. I mean, really good at bat. I mean, we had opportunities, and we hit into five double plays, which you normally don't win games when you hit into five double plays. But big at bat for Royce.
0: Yeah, they play again tonight. 6:40, Joe Ryan will be pitching for Minnesota. The first-place Minnesota Lynx trounced the Toronto Tempo 100-93 last night. They will play again tomorrow night at Toronto's house. St. Cloud Rocks down the Minnesota Mud Puppies 5-3 last night to complete that three-game homestand at Joe Faber Field. The Rocks have a rest day today. Back at it tomorrow on the road in La Crosse, taking on the Loggers. The next time the Rocks are going to be home will be Saturday, the 1st of August. And yes, we have your tickets. Be listening for your cue to call. 7:05, the Badlands Big Sticks come to town Saturday night. 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Postgame fireworks, of course. Vikings have officially signed Jamal Adams, inking veteran running back Jordan Mims as well. And right tackle Brian O'Neill gets a four-year deal, according to ESPN. Adrian Peterson's going to be inducted into the team's Ring of Honor during the Monday home game against the Buffalo Bills in Week 9. That's sports. Bob Hughes here, AM 1450, FM 99.3, KNSI. We're coming up on 6:12.
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0: AM 1450, FM 99.3, KNSI, good morning. We're at 614. Are you guys watching, staying on top of this Fauci stuff? This is great. I believe.

was. Donald Trump. Right? This whole COVID thing proven to be false once again. Fauci is just like the megalomaniac, right? I thought I had confidence issues. Too much. Fauci is like, wow, way over the top. I have this image of him in my head standing in front of the mirror dancing and just the weirdest thing. So go back to the manipulation by the media. The Trump-Russia collusion, totally bogus, right? All of this ballot stuff, people just stealing, lying right through their teeth. And now, when it comes here to Minnesota, why aren't people seeing through everything? I don't know. I don't know how we're going to turn this thing around, but it's like people don't want to know the truth. Isn't it? It's like they're having so much fun believing the lie, piling on, being a tribal member, right? This whole tribe thing is way out of control, way out of hand. When it starts affecting families, and it has for the longest time, right? It's better for a family member to be a member of a tribe as opposed to a member of a family. If you don't know what I'm talking about, look at all of the social media stuff that's going on out there. Okay? We're gonna be a part of this group. It can't be true that all of the things we learned when we were children, all of the common sense things that we learned, that just can't be right. We're taking all of that information, tossing it right out, not believing our parents, causing all sorts of trouble. Rifts, if you will. If you just take a moment and look at what's really, truly happening. You know, I go back to Chase Hughes, right? We were talking about this, man, this was months ago, right? The bystander effect, the loneliness epidemic, the fate framework. How about fractionalization and emotional manipulation? If the manipulators can get your emotions to go up and then back down, every time they take you back up just a little bit, just a tiny bit above the water, the next time we pull you down below the surface of the water, right? You just go deeper and deeper, and it happens with social media. You see all of the intelligence and the anger, right? All of the emotions up and down, up and down, up and down. And it takes place, or takes the place, rather, of connection, real, honest to goodness connection. You think that you're doing the right thing, but you're not. But you don't know, right? This guy is really onto something. His name is, again, Chase Hughes. We are not related, unfortunately, because, boy, would I like to sit down over Thanksgiving dinner with this guy. Man. So much more to come on our world, folks. We need to make a difference. We need to start soon. Soon. Okay, let's look at the really positive, fun stuff that's happening, shall we? First of all, 619. Second of all, we may get a little rain. Much needed rainfall. Not likely until tomorrow, though. We're at 66 degrees right now. Today, sunshine and 92, some patchy smoke coming. Today and tonight. Tomorrow, 88. Mostly sunny. Slight chance of rain developing, though, in the afternoon. But then Thursday night, tomorrow night, 90% chance, down to 64. And they say somewhere between 3/4 to 1 inch. And then on Friday, a 70% chance of rain continuing, maybe a quarter, maybe a half an inch, a high only 80. You tell me. Yesterday, right? We're in the 80s. But it seemed so much nicer until I decided I should mow the lawn. Then it was like I was in the sweatshop all over again. Friday showers likely, as we say, with a high near 80 degrees, could get a quarter to a half an inch.

0: And then Friday night, things start to dry out a little bit. Partly cloudy, 60. The weekend looks amazing. Sun and 84 for Saturday and Sunday. Monday, 87 and Sunday. Sunny Monday and 87. And then Tuesday, sunshine with a high of 83. Tuesday is going to be a big day for us. It is National Night Out. Hopefully, it's going to be a big day for you, too. You know, the police department's going to be all over the place. Fire department as well. Mayor of St. Cloud's going to be stopping in for random visits. We're going to do it upright. On Tuesday the 4th, we'll be over at Eastman Park, which, of course, right by Lake George, right? We have 300 hot dogs and rolls and chips and soda and all of that. All you need to do is bring your lawn chair. Thanks to Monet's Meats for all of the delicious food. Thanks to Burnick's for all of the ice-cold beverages, and I mean ice-cold. And, of course, St. Cloud Area Family YMCA. Have you heard the prize list that we have? Now, the reason that we do the National Night Out event is because it's the same reason we do the Meet Your Neighbor events. It's National Night Out. You get out there, you meet your neighbors, you say hi. You talk about the things that are really not as bad as we think they are, right? You establish the relationship with the people that live right next door to you because friends take care of friends. That's why we do this. Of course, the prizes don't hurt. We have 4 bicycles to give away, courtesy of the St. Cloud Area Family YMCA. We have $25 certificates from Summerland, 12 of those. 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So that's 15 more prizes, right? So 15 and 12 is 27 and 4 is 31. I think we're going to be there for a while. We start serving the food at 5:30 and the prizes start going out the door at 6:30. And again, 300 hot dogs, rolls, and chips courtesy of Monet's Meats. Ice cold beverages from Burnick's. Nobody should go away hungry or thirsty. If you do, it's probably going to be your fault. So hopefully we're going to see you over there. You don't have to be from that particular neighborhood. In fact, if you're from the Riverside Park neighborhood, we were supposed to be there on July 16th, but we got smoked out, and we just can't reschedule. Sorry about that. So come on over. We've got your stuff. We'll be over at Eastman Park at Lake George. National Night Out on the 4th of August, this coming Tuesday already. KNSI Radio News Time at 6:23.
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0: 625 AM 1450 FM 99.3 KNSI. This is going to be a day and a half, I'll tell you what. Coming up in about 15 minutes, Summertime by George Wright, Collective Unconscious taking the stage. Troy Fritz will be with us. What do we need to know? Other than the fact it's going to be a phenomenal show, weather's going to be good. Maybe a little patchy smoke, but we're not going to let that bother us. Not this time around, anyway. We're also going to find out about the latest license plate contest. No, it has nothing to do with me going to prison, but it has everything to do with the license plates for the state of Minnesota and the opportunity for you to design one. Sarah Burhau will be with us at about 7:15 this morning. And, of course, we have to talk St. Cloud Rocks baseball, right? Winning again last night. The boys are going to have a day off. But Scott Schreiner will be with us at about 7:40-ish or so this morning here, AM 1450, FM 99.3, KNSI. This is great news also. What goes around comes around. Are minivans cool again? Heck yeah! Millennial parents are figuring out that, hey, maybe their parents had a half a brain after all. According to Edmunds, minivan sales were up 21% last year. Almost sold 500,000 of them here in the United States of America. The Toyota Sienna happens to be the crown jewel. They only spent about 18 days on dealer lots before they are sold, which is a pretty neat average. Does this sound familiar, Mom and Dad? I mean, come on. Parents are saying that these sliding doors make loading kids simpler. Really? And they're about $4,000 cheaper than the comparable three-row SUVs. It's not your mom's minivan, not your dad's minivan. They're cool again. 18 cup holders. I like the ones that have the little vacuums built in already. Because if you have ever been a parent, you know you can never have enough vacuum cleaners inside a vehicle. Just like cup holders.
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7: What's the Ox say.
0: 66 degrees here, fog and mist in 70 in Litchfield, some fog 66 in Glenwood as well. Plenty of fog and mist in the neighborhood. We'll talk a little bit more about that after the news.
9: Jalousie, the U.S. and Saudi Arabia joined forces to strike Iran-backed sites in Iraq after the regime launched a surprise missile attack on American troops in the region.
10: Iran launched a surprise attack against U.S. forces in Jordan. The United States has not yet responded to that attack, but overnight, U.S. and Saudi planes conducted a series of airstrikes against Iran-backed Shia militias in Iraq, who were responsible for 30 drone attacks over the past 3 days.
9: It's Fox's Trey Yinks. The Anthony Fauci-Rand Paul rivalry ignites again today as the former NIH chief returns to Capitol Hill under subpoena.
11: Why doesn't he want to be from the lab? Because he funded the lab.
12: Paul releasing Fauci's subpoenaed private journals in which he says Fauci admits the virus did not come from a wet market. Expect renewed questions about masking, school closures, and vaccines.
9: Fox's Jeff Manasso. 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
14: 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High in the low 90s today with patchy smoke possible at times. Your full KNSI forecast is on the way in moments. Good morning, I'm Jennifer Leverins. The Benton County Sheriff's Office is investigating a crash that killed a 17-year-old St. Cloud boy about 4 miles northeast of Rice Monday night. Deputies were called to the intersection of 15th Avenue Northeast and 160th Street Northeast about 8:30. The teen was riding a motorcycle behind a tractor pulling a silage wagon when he moved into the oncoming lane to pass. The tractor driver turned left at the same time and the motorcycle collided with the wagon. First responders treated the boy at the scene, but he was pronounced dead. The 64-year-old tractor driver was not injured. St. Cloud police have arrested a 19-year-old man they say robbed a store and assaulted an employee at gunpoint. Police say it happened Thursday afternoon at a business on 7th Street South. According to the criminal complaint, a customer grabbed cigarettes off the counter and ran and pulled a gun and punched an employee who chased after him. Officers used surveillance video to identify Marquise Reed Taylor, who was already wanted in Hennepin County on a first-degree assault warrant. They caught up with him early Saturday. He is in the Stearns County Jail on the robbery charge and the warrant. Americans' confidence in the economy fell this month as gas prices resumed their climb after the U.S. and Iran stepped up their fighting. The conference board said that its consumer confidence index dropped to 90.8 in July from 92.2 in June. Consumers' view of the current business and labor market conditions fell 3.6 points to 114.9, the third straight monthly decline. The Boys and Girls Clubs of Central Minnesota Summer Benefit is set for this Thursday, July 30th at River's Edge Convention Center in St. Cloud. It's a chance to turn back the clock to Rydell High for this Greece-themed get-together. From a strolling buffet to sampling spirits to shopping the silent auction, every moment will help fuel the future of the next generation. The evening is full of fun, friendship, and fundraising and supports the club's mission of helping kids and teens discover who they are, build respect, and use their creative voices. For tickets and more info, go to knsiradio.com. And a St. Cloud teenager had a spot on the field at the biggest soccer match on the planet. Brooklyn H. Cathedral High School grad served as a flag bearer at the FIFA World Cup Final July 19th at MetLife Stadium in New Jersey. She is the Boys and Girls Clubs of Central Minnesota 2026 Youth of the Year. She earned the trip by winning the Midwest Region title. Brooklyn is now one of 5 finalists for the national title, which will be awarded October 1st in New York City. The Minnesota Vikings have set the date for running back Adrian Peterson's induction into the team's Ring of Honor. The ceremony taking place during the Vikings' Monday night home game against Buffalo on November 9th. Nearly 12,000 yards of Peterson's 5th-ranked career rushing total were earned while wearing purple. KNSI News Time, 6:35. 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For more on these and other stories, visit knsiradio.com. I'm Jennifer Leverins, KNSI News.
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0: 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Wind is calm, 96% humidity, dew point 65. Your forecast is service of American Door Works. 92 and sunny today, a little patchy smoke getting in the way. Patchy smoke tonight down to 69. Tomorrow, 88, mostly sunny. Chance of rain late in the day tomorrow. Tomorrow night, it becomes a 90% chance of rain. Low down to 64, could get 3/4 to an inch of rainfall tomorrow night. As for Friday, a 70% chance of morning showers. Eventually, partial sun and 80, could get a quarter, maybe a half an inch of rain Friday morning. Friday night, partly cloudy, 60, a slight chance of rain. Sun and 84 for both Saturday and Sunday. Monday, sun 87. Tuesday, sunshine 83. Again, in St. Cloud, we're at 66, AM 1450, FM 99.3 KNSI. We're talking Summertime by George. Troy Fritz with us in just a moment. The time coming up on 6:38.
21: This is a Bloomberg Money Minute. The World Cup helped boost quarterly earnings results for Visa, which was a key sponsor of the event. Transactions surged as much as 20% in some World Cup host cities on match days. Separately, Visa says it will eliminate roughly 2,600 jobs, which is about 7% of its workforce. The company's looking to free up cash to focus on growth opportunities. All eyes on the Federal Reserve as it wraps up its two-day policy meeting this afternoon. The central bank is expected to hold interest rates steady, but Wall Street has not ruled out the possibility of a surprise hike as patience with high inflation wears thin. S&P futures are higher this morning. And the maker of Ray-Ban says revenue from smart glasses nearly doubled in the most recent quarter. EssilorLuxottica and its AI glasses partner Meta have staked out an early advantage in the fast-growing market. However, it's about to get tougher, with Google and Apple preparing to enter the business. Courtney Donahoe, Bloomberg Radio.
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0: 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Good morning, it is 6:39. Sports brought to us by the Trout Companies. They have been drilling residential wells all year round for more than 60 years. Well, let's go to the Twins. Some good news and some bad news as the Twins walk off the Royals in the series opener by a score of 3-2. Royce Lewis steps to the plate, laces a triple, scoring a game-tying and game-ending runs. Taj Bradley fanned 10 batters over six innings. Minnesota's won three in a row. What else do we need to know? Oh, Buck. Buck had to leave the game. In the fifth inning, he had hip soreness. They're going at it again tonight. Joe Ryan gets the ball from Minnesota. The first place Minnesota Lynx beat the Toronto Tempo 100-93 last night. They play again tomorrow night at Toronto. St. Cloud Rocks beat the Minnesota Mud Puppies by a score of 5-3, completing that three-day homestand at the Rock Pile. A day of rest for the Rocks today. Then they're back at it tomorrow on the road in La Crosse, taking on the Loggers. The next Rocks home game coming up on Saturday, August 1st, 7:05. The Badlands Big Sticks coming to town. 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Post-game fireworks coming up on Saturday night. Scott Schreiner is going to be with us in about an hour. The Vikings holding their first practice of training camp today with Jamal Adams on the field. He officially signed his contract yesterday. Also, running back Jordan Mims is under contract, as is right tackle Brian O'Neill. In fact, they have signed him to a four-year extension, $96 million, according to ESPN. Adrian Peterson will be inducted into the team's Ring of Honor during their Monday home game against the Buffalo Bills in Week 9. That is sport. I am Bob Hughes, AM 1450, FM 99.3, KNSI. Summertime by George tonight. A preview coming up in 2 minutes.
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0: AM 1450, FM 99.3, KNSI. You know, I recall having a conversation with the mayor of St. Cloud, who at that time was Dave Kleiss. I got back into the market, I think it was like, what, 2005, when I moved back to St. Cloud? And I had been a part of a lot of concert series, outdoor concert series, in a lot of communities. And I just saw how well it worked. So I suggested to the mayor, hey, how about this? And he looked at me, he said, Bob, we've been planning this for a while. Lo and behold, you know, I had nothing to do with it. Don't get me wrong. I'm not saying that at all. But I had seen it happen in other places. And good things, you know, happen in other communities, pick them up. Summertime by George has been going on for quite a while. And tonight, man, you talk about an opportunity to sit back, kick back, and relax. Put your feet up. Collective unconscious. Troy Fritz, good morning, sir.
27: Hey, good morning, Bob. Good to be here with you.
0: You know, look back to the original concept, Troy, to where Summertime by George has gone and come. And oh my gosh, you talk about success.
27: Well, I tell you, I remember back in about 2004, I went down to the park and I was going to rollerblade around the park. And I went about 15 feet and the path was so bad, I got off, took my rollerblades off and went home. Which sparked, you know, our club getting involved with the city and renovating the park. And at that point, nobody was using the park or was very limited. Now think about what's happening down at that park between Summertime by George, all of the other nonprofit events,
0: yeah.
27: the festivals that happen. It was one of the probably the best investments Rotary and the city and all the people who sponsored things did to set the foundation for what we now have as Summertime by George.
0: It is really cool. Now, did you guys go to the city? Did the city come to you, or was it kind of like an instant collaboration whose time had come?
27: We went to Prentice Foster at the time, who was the park director, and we just wanted to do a project at Lake George for Rotary's 100th anniversary. And we were going to build a fishing pier. And we asked him, we said, you know, would you mind if we built a fishing pier? And he pulled out this, it was about a 35-page document from behind him on a bookshelf, and he handed it to us. And he said, there's a fishing pier in there. And we looked through it, and we asked him, we said, what is this? He said, this was a master plan that was developed in 2001 to renovate Lake George. And we said, well, how much of it has been done so far? He said, none of it. And so we said, you know, can we borrow that document? We took it back. We had some meetings, talked to our Rotary Club. We went back to Prentice and said, what would you think if Rotary took this on as a project to do this entire thing and try to do it within 5 years? And you know, and we got the green light to do it, and we created a matching grant thing with the city. So for every dollar we raised, the city threw in $2 of local option sales tax dollars. We got about $1.5 million of company sponsorships to do it. So it was about a $3.5 million project. And then we were kind of the project managers of it, and you know, the rest is kind of history. So it was really cool. It was a great partnership. About that time, Scott Zlotnick came in as the park director, and he was really a catalyst in helping us move it along at a fairly rapid pace so we could get it done in 5 years. And then when we were about 3 or 4 years into it, we had a couple of Rotarians said, hey, you know, if we do all this stuff at the park and nobody uses it, it was a waste of time and money. So they began to develop ideas around a concert event, and the goal was to break even and have about 1,000 people attend the event each week, and we've kind of exceeded that.
0: You think? Oh, that's awesome. Yeah. I'd never heard that story before, Troy.
27: Yeah, I remember the very first night. We went out there, and it was actually it was raining, so it was in the parking lot at Lake George. Absolutely disaster. Probably about 150 people showed up. And then the second night, the crowd was real little. And then third night, it was a beautiful night, and things just began to take off. And the whole evolution of the event, just, I remember one of our opening groups for one of the weeks was a group of people on a flatbed truck that were dancing cloggers.
0: Yeah.
27: And that was the kind of opening groups we had back in the day.
0: Sure. My goodness, how things have improved since then. Tonight, Collective Unconscious. Who's going to be opening the show this evening?
27: Tonight we have Groovy Shoes, which Dave Kofell and Tom Kuhn are going to be there. And they're kind of fun because they bring like this folksy twist to songs that you really are familiar with, whether it's Johnny Cash or Glenn Campbell or whomever. They play these songs. They're just a blast, but they bring a little bit of their own flair into the music to make them unique and fun and just great, great guys. So they're going to be a lot of fun. And then Collective tonight, I was talking to Jeff Engholm, and we were talking about the show they were going to do, and what they're going to perform tonight is their Bridge Over Troubled Water show. Ooh. Which is Simon and Garfunkel, which I saw the set list the other day, and it's like, just come and sing along. I mean, it's every song we know. The crowd's going to be just into it, just enjoying every aspect of Simon and Garfunkel.
0: No kidding. All right. Bring your appetites. Because, you know, I got to tell you, I am just hooked on the Dong Kong stuff. That's all I eat is the sesame chicken. And then, of course, they've got the hot peppery stuff that you can put on. And if you're not sweating, you're not eating, right? That's just the way that works. I know my bride always goes for the corn dog, so we have our faves. But you always talk about this ginormous baked potato, and they're back in the left-hand corner of all of the food vendors. I got to try one of those.
27: Yeah, it's like eating a football. I mean, they are buried and they are loaded. And all of those vendors do such a fantastic job. I had somebody come up to me last week, and they had a really serious topic that they wanted to talk to me about. I can't remember what it was. But as I'm talking to them, I couldn't stop laughing because around their entire mouth was barbecue sauce.
0: Sure.
27: And I don't think they knew. And finally, I kind of, you know, told them to wipe their face off. Yeah. But the crowd is awesome. They go out and all of the food, you know, you can sit in a group of people, 10 people, and there'll be 10 different meals because everybody in a family can go get what they want. They can regather, they can eat. And what amazes me the most is all of that going on. And at the end of the night, when the show is over, in about 15 minutes, everybody's gone and the entire park is completely cleaned up. Everybody just helps us out, makes it beautiful so the next day it can be a park again. And we just are so grateful and lucky that we have such community partnership.
0: Yeah, no kidding. It's and of course, the ice cold beverages, always a great time. The taverns are everywhere. And, you know, last week we saw the kids with the masks, right? And that was just cute. Yep. I mean, wow. Great projects for them to do.
27: Yeah, they have a lot of fun projects over at Little Town Market. And one thing I want to point out, too, is when you go to the tavern at Summertime by George, you'll see a group that's in kind of a purplish or plum-colored shirt. Those are our Rotaract members. So those are a younger version of Rotary. Our club sponsors them. They come help us at Summertime by George, IDing, and helping serve and everything. So when you see them, you know, give them a shout out because they're the next up and coming community leaders. They're learning what service above self is. We couldn't do it without them. And then there's another group that's got blue shirts on, and those are our Interact members. Those are kids from the area high schools at the high school level who are learning about service to community and working side by side with Rotarians and Rotaract members to get mentored. So it's kind of a really cool combination of what's going on out there.
0: Certainly is. Troy, you guys are doing a great job. Keep it up. And we're not done yet. I know that for a fact. Troy Fritz, Summertime by George. Have yourself a great day. Sounds like it's going to be perfect.
27: Sounds good. It's going to be a great night, great music. Look forward to seeing everybody out at the park.
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7: 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The federal government is now suspending funds for Medicaid to Minnesota and California. If you get sick in Minneapolis or L.A. or anywhere in those states, the federal money may not be there to reimburse you. So why is this happening? Well, the Trump administration believes both states are allowing massive fraud to take place. Federal dollars are being stolen, and local authorities are not doing much about it. Last week, Robert Kennedy Jr., Secretary of Health and Human Services, said, quote, "We have reason to believe that money is being misused. We have a duty to stop the payments." Well, here are the facts. Prosecutors believe criminals in Minnesota stole at least $9 billion from the taxpayers, a similar situation happening in California. At least 80 individuals now face federal charges. But state officials under Governor Tim Walz and radical Attorney General Keith Ellison did little. The feds had to make those cases. The truth is, far-left leadership enables this kind of fraud. Progressive politicians generally are not really interested in the theft of federal money, especially if immigrants are involved. Back in a moment. Most people already know what medications they take. 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
9: Good morning, KNSI.
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0: 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Good morning. 7 a.m. already. Temperature, 69 degrees again.
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2: I'm Dave Anthony, Fox News. Dr. Anthony Fauci will be at a Senate hearing this hour. Fox's Chad Pergram is there.
15: He's going to be asked questions about his diaries, the start of the pandemic, what started it, did it come from the lab, did it come from a bat, questions about the pandemic. And also, if you look at some of these diary entries, whether or not he was more focused on trying to get attention for himself compared to trying to address the pandemic.
2: Fauci's private diary has been made public ahead of the hearing by the Republican senator who has sparred with the doctor at hearing in the past.
15: Rand Paul said that he just wants the truth. He said so long as he says what's the truth, that's fine. But he says if he says something new here and something that is contradictory or he doesn't tell the truth, keep in mind that that is not handled by that pardon extended by former President Biden.
2: Last night, the Senate gave initial approval to a Russia and Iran sanctions bill named for late Senator Lindsey Graham, who'd been pushing it. Ukraine's President Volodymyr Zelensky was at the Senate for that vote and tells Fox's Hannity,
16: "We want to stop this war."
2: Zelensky and Israel's Prime Minister Benjamin Netanyahu also attended Graham's funeral at Washington's National Cathedral. The late senator will be laid to rest today after another funeral in South Carolina. And Zelensky and Netanyahu also met with President Trump. And the Israeli leader also tells Fox's Hannity it was a great discussion.
17: "We don't want to see this fanatic regime in Tehran have nuclear weapons to threaten every American and to threaten the peace of the world and to threaten the existence of Israel. So we have a common goal."
2: This as fighting flares back up.
18: U.S. Central Command says Iran launched ballistic missiles in an attack on American forces, but all were intercepted. The Iranians confirm attacking a U.S. military base in Jordan. American forces have also worked with Saudi Arabia to strike sites in Iraq used by Iran-backed militias.
2: That's Fox's Jonathan Savage. Oil prices surging back up more than 4%. 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
19: KNSI News time is 7:02. Patchy smoke possible at times, otherwise sunny with a high in the low 90s. Your full KNSI forecast is on the way in moments. Good morning, I'm Jennifer Leverins. Workers at a chain of Minnesota Euro restaurants are owed more than $613,000 after a federal investigation. The U.S. Department of Labor says 46 employees at New York Euro did not get the overtime they earned. Under federal law, hours past 40 in a week have to be paid a time and a half. Investigators say the company also paid straight time instead and didn't keep records of the hours its employees worked. One worker was also paid less than the federal minimum wage of $7.25 an hour. Four of the chain's nine Minnesota locations were part of the investigation, though the Labor Department does not identify which ones. New York Euro has three St. Cloud restaurants. Workers who think they're owed money can check the agency's online database. Find a link at knsiradio.com. Stearns County Sheriff's Office has a new smartphone app connecting with residents and visitors. Sheriff Steve Soika says it is designed to help deputies communicate with the public more quickly since nearly everyone carries a phone. Users can submit tips, get alerts, check weather, pull up some of the office's most requested information, including jail, inmate, and warrant details. It's also possible to start a gun permit application before setting foot in the office. The app is free and can be found now on the App Store or Google Play. Find the link at knsiradio.com. Korean and Vietnam War veterans who left high school to serve can now ask for their diploma. Under a new law taking effect Saturday, Minnesota school districts and charter schools must issue one on request. The diploma is awarded based on the knowledge and experience a veteran gained in service. Families can also make the request on behalf of a veteran who has died. It's one of three new veterans laws taking effect. The others are a pay bump for soldiers and allowing those who've served in the National Guard to be buried at a veteran cemetery. Get more on the new laws at knsiradio.com. And the Minnesota Twins continue their six-game homestand tonight, hosting the Kansas City Royals. Bob will have more coming up in sports. KNSI News time is 7:05. This look at news is brought to you by Create a Legacy, Richmond, and Little Falls. For more on these and other stories, visit knsiradio.com. I'm Jennifer Leverins, KNSI News.
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0: AM 1450, FM 99.3, KNSI 69 degrees in St. Cloud right now. 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Meteorologist Michael Caro is with us. And you know, Michael, if we look ahead to this weekend, I realize a little much-needed rain on Thursday. But boy, does this weekend look good.
22: Yeah, looking good in the more bearable range as far as the humidity and the seasonable warmth, we'll call it, for this weekend. So looking quite nice. Still pretty warm and humid out there the next couple of days yet. For today, we're aiming for some lower 90s for the actual air temperatures this afternoon. We'll probably feel more like the mid-90s as far as those heat index values. Again, a bit of a hazy, smoky look to that sunshine for today. Some elevated wildfire smoke higher up in the atmosphere. Down here at the ground, they're looking to stay in that moderate category as far as the air quality. For tonight, under partly to mostly cloudy skies, overnight lows dropping back into the lower 70s. And so the majority of your Thursday staying dry. By the time of that late afternoon and evening, the commute, though, we'll start to see our next round of some showers and storms working in from the west. Upper 80s, nearly 90 for that high temperature for tomorrow. Pretty widespread with the shower and storm action then Thursday night through early on Friday. And thankfully, the weather models have been ticking up as far as the expected rainfall totals. Could see some inch to inch and a half rainfall totals now Thursday night through early Friday. For Thursday night, lows in the mid-60s. Friday, with the clouds and rain hanging around, only managing lower 80s to wrap up your work week, but then breaking back out to abundant sunshine just in time for your weekend. Saturday, a high of 84, mid-80s on Sunday, and then inching up to some upper 80s by Monday. From the KNSI Weather Center, I'm meteorologist Michael Caro.
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0: 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Whether it's city water or a private well, the Trout Companies are committed to providing you with the finest quality water supply that is possible. The first place Minnesota Lynx trounced the Toronto Tempo 193 last night. They are going to play again tomorrow night in Toronto. Royce Lewis with a two-run triple. There were two outs. The bottom of the ninth. Everybody's on the edge of their seats. Boom. He gives the Twins a 3-2 win over the Kansas City Royals. Taj Bradley fans 10. Minnesota's won three in a row. Not all good news, though, as Byron Buxton left the game in the fifth. He's got hip soreness. They will play again tonight. 6:40, Joe Ryan gets the ball. St. Cloud Rocks beat the Minnesota Mud Puppies 5-3. To complete that three-game homestand at the Rock Pile. Going to rest today, back at it tomorrow on the road in La Crosse, taking on the Loggers. The next Rocks home game coming up on Saturday, 7:05, the Badlands Big Sticks in town. 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We're going to talk with Scott Schreiner about all of that. coming up at about 7:40 this morning. Vikings news, the first practice of training camp is today with Jamal Adams on the field. He officially signed his contract yesterday. The Vikes also inked veteran running back Jordan Mims. They have also signed their right tackle, Brian O'Neill, to a four-year extension worth about $96 million. Running back Adrian Peterson inducted into the team's Ring of Honor during their Monday home game against the Buffalo Bills. That is coming up in Week 9. And that is sport. I am Bob Hughes. AM 1450, FM 99.3, KNSI. 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Sarah Burhau is with Parks and Trails. 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
0: 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Good morning.

0: It is 7:13. Minnesota. Sarah Burhau is with the Minnesota Department of Natural Resources. In fact, she works Parks and Trails. She's been with us a bunch. Good morning, Sarah. Great to have you back.
1: Good morning. Nice to talk to you.
0: We have something rather interesting. And, well, first of all, let's go back just a little bit, okay? The Minnesota license plates, right? I'm not a fan of the black and white ones. I've got to be honest with you. Not a fan.
1: They are very popular, though. You might be in the minority, though. A lot of folks have chosen those.
0: Well, it's not going to be the first time, let me tell you. I really like, you know, the lady slipper, the hunting and fishing scenes, all of that kind of stuff, because that is, to me, Minnesota, right?
1: It is. There are quite a few license plates. There's a set of critical habitat plates, and there's been one Minnesota State Parks and Trails license plate since 2016, and there's about to be another.
0: All right. Now, we have an opportunity, right, to be part of that another.
1: Right. DNR is hosting a design contest to design a new Minnesota State Parks and Trails license plate. So all the creative people out there who love the outdoors in Minnesota, this is a great opportunity to showcase your love for that and come up with a design and submit it to our contest. People can start working on their designs now, and then we'll have an online entry form open from September 15th to October 31st. So there'll be about 6 weeks this fall where people can make their submissions. Once that's narrowed down to a list of finalists, everyone gets

0: And you do have to be a Minnesota resident to participate. But there's no age restriction. So if there's a creative kid in your family, kids can participate too. They just need a parent or guardian's sign off on their entry form.
1: Now, is this the first time that you are allowing public input on these license plates, or have we done this before?
0: We did this before. The first state parks and trails license plate came about 10 years ago.
1: Okay.
0: And that one also was designed through a design contest. So this is the second time that we're doing this. And for folks who have the plate that exists now that we've had for 10 years, if you love it, you can keep it. That's still going to be an option. The new plate will be a second option. So you don't have to switch your plate if you already have a Parks and Trails license plate, but you could if you want to.
1: Okay.
0: You would just need to pay the plate fee to get the new one.
1: Now, what is the existing Parks and Trails plate? What's it look like?
0: The existing plate was designed through a contest that had a little bit of a different theme.
1: Okay.
0: The theme this time around is the North Shore and Lake Superior Agates. Uh-huh. For people who don't know, the Lake Superior Agate is our state gemstone.
1: Mm-hmm.
0: And we've got state symbols on a few other license plates, like the Lady Slipper that you mentioned earlier.
1: Right.
0: So the Lake Superior Agate is a theme this time in the North Shore. Back in 2016, there weren't the same parameters for the design contest. Last time around, the goal was to create a scene that could be at many different state parks and kind of, in a way, represents all seasons. So that first plate was in a contest where they really wanted to represent as many parks and as many seasons as possible. This time there's a bit of a more narrow focus,
1: yeah.
0: But the North Shore and Agates are things that a lot of Minnesotans love, so we hope they'll be excited for that theme.
1: All right, one more time. How do we submit our drawing? I'm going to be doing stick people is what I'm thinking.
0: Great.
1: Yeah.
0: We have a website where we're going to have an entry form available again on September 15th.
1: Okay.
0: That's mndnr.gov/parksplate/contest. So submissions will be taken online coming up this fall. Get everybody who wants to participate, start working now. We'd love to have a lot of great entries.
1: Okay, don't steal my stick people thing either. Okay?
0: All right,
1: I won't.
0: Actually, DNR employees can't participate,
1: okay.
0: So I cannot steal your theme.
1: All right, very good. I can't draw a straight line with a ruler, so I'm really in trouble here on this one. Sarah, we always appreciate the things that you bring to the table. I was going to ask you about when our next Minnesota Free State Park Day is, but I see it's in November, right? Right around Thanksgiving.
0: It is. It's the day after Thanksgiving, that Friday after Thanksgiving Day.
1: You know what?
0: I think it's the November 29th.
1: Yeah, I think we'll probably talk about that when we get a little bit closer, okay?
0: We probably will, and maybe some other things before then, too.
1: Oh, I think. Sarah Burhau, appreciate your help this morning. I hope you have a great day.
0: Yeah, you too. Thanks.
1: 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We go outside the box with the Ox in a minute.
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3: Outside the box with the Ox.
4: 10 years since Philando Castile was pulled over near the Minnesota State Fairgrounds for a broken taillight. Since the officer instigating the stop was forced to shoot him for not complying with his orders and being suspected of grabbing for a gun. 10 years since the Minnesota governor encouraged anyone offended to protest in the streets, shutting down interstates, creating a nationwide outrage. Thus, 10 years since liberal politicians blamed not only the cops' quick trigger,

0: but also the laws responsible for the stop in the first place. Pretextual traffic stops were put under the microscope as they accused the officer, Geronimo Yanez, of racially profiling Castile, as a possible suspect in a robbery. Thus, no longer allowed as a reason for cops to pull someone over, expired license tabs, no license plate light, loud muffler, things hanging from the rearview mirror or a cracked windshield obstructing view of the roadway, and windows tinted too dark. All explicitly deemed non-public safety threats. In response, the Ramsey County Deputies Federation said to unilaterally decriminalize illegal activity discovered pursuant to a legal traffic stop sends a strong signal to those engaged in criminal activity that they can do so with impunity, close quote. At which point, Captain Obvious swooped in and was thanked. But this ushered in a whole new way of addressing crime, thinking outside the box. What if Nixon had these same lawyers and lawmakers on his side in 1972? Like, we know you broke a bunch of laws, but it's not like that's a crime. Outside the Box with the Ox is brought to you today by Falcon National Bank.
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3: 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So, Fauci. Fauci's like 4.5 minutes away. He will be testifying in front of Congress. And I think the phrase hot seat really, really applies here. It is hard for me to not get incredibly angry. Those COVID policies caused so many people so much angst and pain and loneliness completely unnecessarily. Family members dying alone? Oh, Mr. Fauci. So much more to come out of this thing. Cannot wait. I was talking to somebody earlier this morning, and I said, I hope the guy sits in the chair and it just bursts into flames. The devil has come to claim Anthony Fauci. Wow. So much misinformation, straight out lies to the American public. And the media saw how easy it is to fool us, to take us down the primrose path. And they've been doing it before and since. Oh, my. Time for some straight truth, isn't it? Niles Gens is going to be in studio with us just after 8 o'clock. The secret to life, liberty, and the pursuit of happiness. It's not money. A financial planner's take on the American dream. Did you know that that phrase, the American dream, is unique to the United States of America, not just because of the word America, but other countries don't have the Bosnian dream, right? The German dream, the Norway dream. They just don't have it. That phrase is unique to America because of the American dream, to come here, to be successful, to make something of yourself that otherwise in your country, where you come from, would be impossible. Something that an awful lot of immigrants should have learned a long time ago. The secret to life, liberty, and the pursuit of happiness is not money. A financial planner's take on the American dream. Money is not everything. It'll only get you so far if you're trying to be happy. That is for sure. Niles Gens in with Gens Financial Services just after 8 o'clock. Here on KNSI.
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11: Fox News. I'm CJ Papa. The only witness in front of the Senate Homeland Security Committee this morning is former COVID czar Dr. Anthony Fauci.
12: He's going to be asked questions about his diaries, the start of the pandemic, what started it. Did it come from the lab? Did it come from a bat? And also, if you look at some of these diary entries, whether or not he was more focused on trying to get attention for himself compared to trying to address the pandemic, that's something that the Republican senators will certainly focus on.
11: Fox's Chad Pergram, the fragile pause is over. CENTCOM says
13: Islamic Revolutionary Guard Corps forces launched multiple ballistic missiles from Iran in an attempted surprise attack on U.S. forces based in the Middle East. All Iranian missiles were successfully intercepted.
11: Fox's Trey Yanks in Tel Aviv. 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
15: KNSI News Time is 7:32, a high in the low 90s today with patchy smoke possible at times. Your full KNSI forecast is on the way in moments. Good morning, I'm Jennifer Leverins. A teenage motorcyclist is dead after a collision with a farm tractor in Benton County. The sheriff's office says a 17-year-old boy from St. Cloud was riding behind a tractor pulling a silage wagon Monday night in Langola Township about 4 miles northeast of Rice. As the two vehicles neared an intersection, deputies say the teen moved into the oncoming lane to pass. The tractor driver began a left turn at the same time. The motorcycle hit the silage wagon. The teen was pronounced dead at the scene. The 64-year-old tractor driver was not hurt. A 19-year-old man is in jail accused of robbing a store and assaulting an employee. Police say Marquise Reed Taylor grabbed a pack of cigarettes off the counter at a business in the 1700 block of 7th Street South Thursday afternoon and ran. When an employee chased him, police say Reed Taylor pulled a gun, threatened to kill him, and punched him in the ear. Officers identified him through surveillance video and charged him and arrested him early Saturday. He's being held in the Stearns County Jail on a felony robbery charge. He was also wanted on a warrant out of Hennepin County for first-degree felony assault. Firefighters are making progress on wildfires in the Superior National Forest, with recent rain helping crews strengthen containment lines across the region. The complex now covers about 64,000 acres in the U.S. with nearly 1,000 personnel assigned. The Little Knife Fire is nearly 50% contained. The Bear Trap and Thumb Fires remain the largest burning in the area. Some evacuation orders and road closures do remain in effect, but day and overnight use permits in some areas are opening back up. Minnesota National Guard members called up by the state getting their first raise in nearly 30 years. When the governor activates the Guard for a flood, wildfire, or other emergency at home, base pay has been stuck at $130 a day since 1997. Starting Saturday, the state will pay junior enlisted members at the federal rate for a sergeant. That puts a private first class at about $186 a day for state duty, or roughly $15 an hour for a 12-hour shift. And because federal pay tables update every year, the state rate will now climb on its own instead of sitting frozen for another three decades. The school year is almost here, and it's time to round up those school supplies. Community volunteers packing school supplies for young students in the St. Cloud Area School District. The Ready Set School Volunteer Packing Event is coming up this Thursday, July 30th at 2 p.m. at Tech High School. There are two shifts available for volunteers to choose from. Learn more and sign up by following the link at knsiradio.com. 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I'm Jennifer Leverins, KNSI News.
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3: 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Good morning. We're at 7:37. Temps at 69 degrees right now. I'd mention there's a little fog and mist in the neighborhood. 72 fog and mist in Wilmer. 65 with fog in Sauk Center. Fog and mist, 70 in Morris. Monty, fog and mist, 72 right now. 72 with fog and mist in Litchfield. 70, Alex, they've got fog and mist. 68 with fog in Glenwood. St. Cloud, 69 degrees. What do we expect for the rest of this day? Well, your forecast is brought to us by American Door Works. 92 for our high today. Some patchy smoke in the air. 69 tonight, patchy smoke with us again. For tomorrow, sunshine and a high of 88. We have a slight chance of rain developing late in the day tomorrow. Tomorrow night, 64 for the overnight low, but there's a 90% chance of rain. Could get three quarters, maybe an inch of rainfall tomorrow night. Keep your fingers crossed. As for Friday, 70% chance of morning showers, maybe another quarter to a half an inch of rain possible. partial sun and 80 on Friday. And then Friday night, a slight chance of showers. Partly cloudy down to 60. The weekend, amazing. Sunshine, 84, both Saturday and Sunday. Monday, sun and 87. Tuesday, national night out. Meet your neighbor, Eastman Park, over in Lake George. We'll see you there. Sunshine and 83 for Tuesday. 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
20: This is a Bloomberg Money Minute. Job cuts are on the way at BMW. The automaker is planning to lay off 8,000 workers globally. BMW is slashing expenses in response to challenges, including slumping sales in China, U.S. tariffs, and high production costs in Europe. Sources tell us the job cuts account for about 5% of BMW's total workforce. Turning to trading, S&P 500 futures are edging higher, with investors focused on earnings from heavyweights Microsoft and Meta today. Traders are questioning whether the heavy spending behind the global AI build-out can deliver returns. The Federal Reserve is also in focus today. Interest rates are expected to remain unchanged, though markets see a growing chance of a surprise hike. And vacation home mortgages ticked up for the first time since a pandemic boom. According to Redfin, loans for second homes rose 4% year-over-year in 2025, the first annual increase in 4 years. Wealthy buyers are driving the market. Courtney Donahoe, Bloomberg Radio.
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3: 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I absolutely love Wednesdays, and one of those reasons is I get to chat with Scott Schreiner with the St. Cloud Rocks. Good morning, sir.
21: Good morning.
3: And I also have St. Cloud Rocks tickets to give away for Saturday's game against the Badlands Big Sticks. So there we go. Happens to be one of my favorite reasons to have tickets to give away too, Scott, because, well, we can talk about St. Cloud Rocks baseball, which we're going to do here in just a second, but let's look ahead for Military Appreciation Night coming up on Saturday.
21: Yeah, Saturday, 7:05 game, as you mentioned, the Badlands Big Sticks will be in town. Military Appreciation Night, we will be auctioning off the jerseys that the guys will be wearing. They have their special jerseys. They look like the American flag. All the proceeds will go to the area veterans. Freedom Flight will be out launching the balloon from the field right before the game for the first pitch. I'm going to announce right here that there'll be some skydivers coming in right before the anthem with the USA flag on them and a flyover. We are really looking forward to this event. Of course, it's all possible with our partner, St. Cloud Financial Credit Union and Advantage One Insurance, making it possible. And the ultimate goal is to raise as much money for our area veterans as possible.
3: Yeah, that is really, really going to be a great night. Saturday night, the flyover, the balloon, the skydivers. I mean, it sounds like you guys have this thing pretty much well in hand. And of course, speaking of things well in hand, you certainly took care of the Minnesota Mud Puppies last evening by a score of 5-3. That three-game homestand is done. Now you're on the road taking on the La Crosse Loggers. What do you know about these guys?
21: La Crosse won the first half in their division, and we, of course, won the first half on our side. So it'll be a matchup of two first-half winners. That'll be in the playoffs. There's a really good chance we will see them in the playoffs. So it'll be fun. The guys are playing well right now, and hopefully we can keep it going here and finish off the regular season, and then playoffs all start on August 9th.
3: All right, now Scott Schreiner, let's talk a little bit about the health of this squad, because it has been a long season, longer than the guys are used to playing. You know, every day on the road or at home. How are they? How's that whole injury thing?
21: It's been good. It's been good as of late. The advantage of winning that first half and knowing you're in the playoffs is you can rest some guys.
3: Yeah.
21: So that's been very, very helpful. So hopefully by by August 9th when the playoffs do start that everybody's ready to go. But, of course, in the meantime, we have 10 games left that we need to finish off here.
3: Okay, now let me ask you this. If you've got guys that have not been starting, have not been maybe perhaps seeing as much action as they would have liked to, because everybody wants to get out on the field, there's no doubt about that. And you talk about resting some guys. So this would give the chance to the players that have not been out there, starters, if you will, to really make hay while the sun shines, right? They've got an opportunity to strut their stuff a little bit more.
21: Absolutely. So the roster size is 35, and it can be a little bit of a challenge for our field manager, Nick Stutter, to always get everybody in. And when you do have some injuries and you need to rest some guys, it does give the next guy an opportunity to showcase what he can do, and that's exactly what's going on now.
3: You know, it can be pretty tough for those guys sitting on the bench. I understand that, keeping their attitudes the way they need to be. This is going to be your time to shine, perhaps, boys. What does Nick say to his guys, you know, that don't get out there and get the chance to play every single game, but now the sun could be shining on them?
21: Yeah, in the opportunity, you know, arose a little bit more now that we had so many guys get drafted and some opportunities, you know, came about where more playing time for the guys that weren't actually getting it. But the thing is, we play every single day. We have 72 games in 76 days. It does still lead for opportunities for even the guys that might be bench players.
3: Pretty interesting, though, because when you see people get called up, when you see people get drafted that may have been sitting right next to you on the bus, you know that you still have a shot, right?
21: Yeah, absolutely. I mean, right here in St. Cloud, there's been 45 of those opportunities where there's guys that have sat right next to them that are in the big leagues.
3: Yeah.
21: So it's, yeah, you never know. You never know. I know our host families always say you never know who's living in your basement. So it's fun to watch these guys' careers, and I'm happy for the guys that did get drafted a few weeks ago here. Yeah. I got to start their career.
3: Well, it's really truly what the whole thing is all about. We get to go to the rock pile and experience great baseball, but for those guys, it is their life. It is their potential livelihood. Pretty cool stuff. Scott, you mentioned the host families, and you know what? We have not really given those guys a shout-out in all of the conversations that we've had thus far during the Rocks season. Let's take some time to do that right now, because if it weren't for these host families, boy, St. Cloud Rocks baseball would not be at all like it is.
21: For sure. I mean, they're the lifeblood of what we have going on. You know, we have 30 families that take the guys in and provide room and board. And it's been, I get asked all the time, what's the best part of your job? And that's it, watching the relationships develop between host families and players. The vast majority of time, it's lifelong relationships where, you know, 5, 6, 7 years down the road, they're going to their wedding, or if they do make the big leagues, they're following them around in the big leagues, going to Fenway Park or Yankee Stadium or wherever it might be. And it's a really neat part of the whole process. And without our host families, quite frankly, there is no St. Cloud Rocks. So sure. They're the lifeblood of what we got going on.
3: You bet. Scott, I appreciate everything that you guys have done for us. Let's not forget now, coming up, the next Rocks home game is Saturday, 7:05, against the Badlands Big Sticks. 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The jersey auction is huge. Freedom Flight is going to be there. Also want to say thanks to Tri-Unity Foundation. You had just mentioned you've got skydivers and a bunch of other stuff going on, right?
21: Yeah, the skydivers, Freedom Flight will be launching the balloon. And a little bit of a flyover, which we haven't had before, which will be, it'll all be part of the Military Appreciation Night.
3: Sure.
21: And like I said, hopefully we can raise some funds. There is only 7 home games left in regular season, so if you haven't had a chance to come out, now's the time. First week in August, we're home every day except for one. Best way to get tickets, stcloudrocks.com. 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Otherwise, feel free to stop by at our ticket office, which is located at the west end of the MAC, or give us a call at 240-9798.
3: I don't suppose that F-22 Raptor is the one that's going to be doing the flyover, is it?
21: That I am not 100% sure which craft they're going to be using, but
3: I'll tell you what, man, I was there when the Raptor landed out at the airfield here in St. Cloud. That is an amazing airplane, and I know people are going to have a chance to see it because, of course, the air show is happening Saturday and Sunday as well. Scott Schreiner, appreciate your time this morning, my friend. You take care of yourself. Good luck out there.
21: All right. Thank you. Appreciate it.
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3: 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Good morning. 7:51. Oscar Mayer celebrating the 90th anniversary of the Wienermobile this weekend. They have Wiener cakes. A bunch of hot dogs arranged on a two-tier cake along with ketchup and mustard-colored confetti. There's also a really cool little Wienermobile cake topper. I've got the picture right here in front of me. Pretty amazing. How many hot dogs? 20? No. It's a 20. Okay, it's 27 feet long. I gotcha. So these hot dogs are standing up on their edge, and they're all wrapped around, of course, the Oscar Mayer logo is everywhere. But what fun. They are making them available for a limited time this weekend, but only at a couple of places. You can get a wiener cake at select Milk Bar locations, New York, L.A., and Chicago. Starts on Friday. Oh, you could make your own. I should try that. The Wienermobile, created in Chicago in 1936 to lift American spirits during the Great Depression. There are now 6 Wienermobiles traveling around the country at all times. Get one for prom. That would be cool. Courtesy of CBS News and mass market retailers, the Wienermobile cake, the Wiener cake. All you do is stack them all up and, you know, kind of tape them all together and bring your own ketchup and relish and mustard and the rest of the stuff. AM 1450, FM 99.3, KNSI. Let's see. Niles Genn's popping in just after 8 o'clock, right? There are some things that we need to talk about when it comes to Mr. Genn's and what we're going to be talking about today. First of all, the secret to life and liberty. and the pursuit of happiness. What is it? Is it money? No. A financial planner's take on the American dream. The American dream, hopefully, is still alive and well. Have you ever taken a trip across the country just to see America? I have not done that. Kat and I drove down to, drove through Illinois, drove through Indiana. I think we were down in the southern part of Indiana. And it made me think, I mean, when we took some alternate routes, right? We went through some smaller towns and that kind of thing. But I could not help, as we're driving through Indiana and seeing these mile after mile after mile of beautiful green cornfields, right? I could not help but think this is America. Going through these little communities reminded me so much of Bellevue, Minnesota, Delhi, Minnesota, where I grew up. Redwood Falls, Renville, Redwood County, all those little towns, right, where agriculture is the lifeblood of the economy. It makes me want to hop in the vehicle and drive to, South Dakota, shall we say. Go take a look at the presidents at Mount Rushmore. I've seen the wheat fields in North Dakota. That's not really that big of a thrill. Life in the vast lane out there for North Dakota. But I want to take the train. I want to go through, you know, that great northern route through Montana, all of that, and head on down into Wyoming. And that's got to be on the bucket list. Got to get out and see America. Because you know why? So many times we crab about the condition in which we find ourselves. You get out there and you realize, you know, it's not so bad after all.
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3: 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Did you know, and I think you probably do, but I find these things that cross my desk every morning, and it's just the most amazing stuff. The raised bumps on the F and J keys on your keyboard. Do I have those? Oh, sure. They look like little dashes. Do you know what they're there for? So that's where you're supposed to put your index fingers. And they say that you should be, it helps you do that. Position your hands properly on the keyboard. Did not know that. Did you know that the arrow next to your fuel gauge points to the side of the car where the gas cap is located? How about the little itty bitty tiny hole that is in the bottom of a padlock? Helps drain water, right? But also provides a spot for lubricant if the lock starts sticking. So that's where you spray the graphite. Didn't know that. Speaking of holes, how about the one on the pasta spoon? The one that drains all the water? Do you use a pasta spoon? You should, because it measures about one serving of dry spaghetti. That hole in the bottom of the pasta spoon, okay? And then there's that small hole on the end of your tape measure that can catch onto a small nail or screw. Means measuring can be a one-person job. See, they figure all this stuff out. The black dots around the windshield helps protect the adhesive that holds the glass in place. Didn't know that. And the loop on the back of some dress shirts. Niles, turn around. You got a loop on there? No. That's because you're wearing one of those polo shirts today. Okay? But the loop on the back of your dress shirts, you can hang your shirt on that loop. And it won't. You do that already? And it doesn't get wrinkled. Didn't know that. Thought you had to have a hanger and all that kind of stuff. AM 1450, FM 99.3, KNSI, courtesy of Media Feed, my friends. Now, look how much smarter we are. We're at 8 o'clock already. Niles Gens with Gens Financial Services in studio with us. We're stuck at 69 degrees, though. Oh, don't worry. It'll move. 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
8: A new warning to Iran. I'm Dave Anthony, Fox News.
9: President Trump tells Fox News about Iran, "We are going to beat the effing S out of them."
8: He said that in a phone call with Fox's Trey Yingston, Tel Aviv, reacting to the Iranian attack targeting American troops in Jordan.
9: He went on to say, "We'll be hitting them hard. They're going to get a beating." So clearly the United States is going to respond to what the president described as a surprise attack. He says U.S. forces had just minutes to shoot down these incoming Iranian ballistic missiles. The president says he has reviewed video of the shootdown and it was U.S. forces conducting this operation to defend that area.
8: Separately, the U.S. went on the attack with Saudi Arabia, hitting Iran-backed militia sites in Iraq. There are COVID questions at the Senate.
10: You did not tell the American people the full story.
8: Republican Senator Rand Paul a short time ago accusing Dr. Anthony Fauci. He said one thing in public, the other in private, citing Fauci diary entries as the ex-Biden and Trump COVID advisor faces questions on the pandemic and public response at a Senate hearing.
10: Presidents, governors, mayors, school boards, corporations, and Congress all bear responsibility for the decisions they made. The COVID lockdown, however, could never have been inflicted without you aiding and abetting the crime. Children lost years of education.
8: Now, just a few minutes ago, Dr. Fauci responded in his opening statement saying he would not answer any questions.
12: Given Senator Paul's obvious obsession with calling for my prosecution, his repeated slanderous comments about me, and recently his publicly releasing my unredacted personal diary aimed at embarrassing and intimidating me.
8: And Dr. Fauci just pleaded the fifth as he's refusing to answer questions as the hearing continues. America's listening to Fox News.
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15: 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Patchy smoke possible at times today with a high in the low 90s. Your full KNSI forecast is on the way in moments. Good morning, I'm Jennifer Leverins. A restaurant chain with three St. Cloud locations owes more than $613,000 in back wages. The U.S. Department of Labor's Wage and Hour Division says New York Euro shorted 46 workers on overtime pay. Investigators looked at four of the company's nine Minnesota locations and found the restaurants paid straight time wages for every hour on the clock, even when employees worked more than 40 hours in a week. Federal law requires time and a half beyond 40. Investigators also found the company failed to keep records of the hours employees worked and paid one worker less than the federal minimum wage. The Labor Department has not said which four locations were investigated. A new documentary about the abduction of Jacob Wetterling and the years-long search to find him makes its local premiere in August. Echoes in the Night, the search for Jacob Wetterling shows the Paramount Center for the Arts on Saturday, August 8th. The event begins with a reception at 4, followed by the film at 5, and an onstage discussion with Jacob's parents and the film's director. In October 1989, Jacob Wetterling was abducted by a masked gunman while riding his bike home from the store in St. Joseph. In 2015, the man responsible was finally arrested. Tickets are $10 plus fees. A St. Cloud teenager had a spot on the field at the biggest soccer match on the planet. Brooklyn H., a Cathedral High School graduate, served as a flag bearer at the FIFA World Cup Final July 19th at MetLife Stadium in New Jersey. She's the 2026 Youth of the Year for the Boys and Girls Clubs of Central Minnesota, and she earned the trip by winning the Midwest Region title. Brooklyn is one of five finalists for the national title, which will be awarded in October in New York City. And former Viking running back Adrian Peterson will be inducted into the team's Ring of Honor this fall. The ceremony takes place at halftime of the Monday night game against the Buffalo Bills at Week 9 at U.S. Bank Stadium on November 9th. 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For more on these and other stories, visit knsiradio.com. I'm Jennifer Leverins, KNSI News.
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3: 69 degrees right now, AM 1450, FM 99.3, KNSI. The dew point is 66, so yeah, already there on the cusp of uncomfortability. 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How about sunshine and smoke and 92 today? Patchy smoke tonight down to 69, and then for tomorrow, partial sun, 88, a chance of showers late in the day. In fact, tomorrow night could get 3/4 to an inch of rain. We have a 90% chance of rainfall tomorrow night, down to 64 on Friday. 70% chance of rain till about noonish. Maybe a quarter, maybe another half an inch, a high 80 degrees on Friday. Friday night down to 60, and then Saturday and Sunday, sun 84 each day. Monday, sun 87. Right now, 69, AM 1450, FM 99.3, KNSI. 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
3: Top of the morning to you, Mr. Gens. Good to see you this morning.
1: Good morning.
3: What do we know today?
1: There's a good thing about this weather we're having.
3: What is that?
1: November's getting closer by the second.
3: Yes, it is.
1: I am not a humidity, high temperature. I'm not built for that, by the way.
3: Yeah.
1: We could get this rain tomorrow would be huge.
3: Godsend.
1: These farmers need this rain to finish off the crops.
3: You bet.
1: So everybody, if you can do your rain dance today when you're out and about, it'd be greatly appreciated.
3: That's right. When you say your prayers tonight, ask God for some rainfall. Yeah.
1: I get a kick out of these weather people out of the cities, how their lawns are burning.
3: Yeah.
1: I could care less about your lawn.
3: Yeah.
1: We have a nice lawn too, but it comes back.
3: Yes, it does every year.
1: So let's pray for rain for the farmers. Your lawns will come back next year. Don't worry about
3: it. You ever noticed the amount of money that you spend on your yard, keeping it nice and really looking good in the summertime, and then your neighbor right next door doesn't do a damn thing, and then in the fall, his lawn looks better than yours?
1: Yeah.
3: It's not fair.
1: Not fair is right. So put your rain dance on and do the best we can get some rain out of this whole thing. So today, workshops look like they're going to be scheduled the third week in September,
3: okay.
1: The way it looks. Niles Jr.'s book has booked the Coyote Moon. Don't have the dates in front of me. That's so far away,
3: sure.
1: Third week in September. And then Coyote Moon on a Tuesday, and then the following 2 days later at the Park Event Center.
3: Gotcha.
1: So we'll let you know as probably next time I'm here.
3: Okay? All right.
1: So again, website, please be using it. The calculators we talked about the last couple, 3 weeks, please be using those calculators. They're there for your pleasure.
3: Yep.
1: There's 8 different calculators on there. So go ahead and go to our website, gentzfinancial.com. Right there on the right, you'll see calculators. Click on it. And if the KNSI computer works,
3: sure today, it does.
1: 8 different calculators that you can go on and look at them. You do the work yourself. And then if you want help deciphering what all the numbers mean, then you contact us. But if you don't want to be contacted, play away. Just go ahead and do what you want to do on them.
3: Now, those 8 calculators are just the tip of the iceberg of the information that you will find at GensFinancial.com.
1: Right.
3: That thing, you could spend days
1: You literally could spend days. So again, go ahead and use the calculators on the website. Go ahead and download the e-books, watch the videos, all that good. This stuff's there for you.
3: Yeah.
1: You use it. Okay.
3: Yeah.
1: So we're going to talk about today, and we've talked about this. Was it 12 years we'd doing the show come
3: yes,
1: October?
3: Sir.
1: Yeah.
3: Mm-hmm.
1: You haven't aged much, Bob. Did
3: you notice how he caught himself there?
1: But anyhow, so we're going to talk. We've talked about this before, but I want to really get into it deeper today.
3: Yes, sir.
1: And we're going to use some personal stories between Bob and myself. And I'll use a client stories that I hear. One advantage that I have every day in my profession, 46 years come here next week, Bob.
3: Yep.
1: Is I get to hear stories. So I'm going to share some stories on the secret to life, liberty, and the pursuit of happiness. It isn't a money conversation.
3: Right.
1: Okay. So let's talk about, you talked about the American dream about a half hour ago on
3: yep.
1: the show when I was driving up.
3: Yep.
1: That hits home so true.
3: You bet.
1: And I'm not a pessimist by nature, so if you want to call me up and be a pessimist on the phone, I'll be very cordial, nice to you, but you're not going to drag me down that path.
3: When you were growing up, weren't you told that you could do anything that you wanted to do? You could accomplish anything?
1: I could after I was told what I was told to do.
3: That's true. That is true.
1: Besides that, besides do your chores, then you can dream whatever you want.
3: Yeah.
1: I don't know how to do this nice. We had a high school counselor that was, I don't know, wasn't very good in her profession.
3: Yeah. She's the one who told you you're never going to amount to nothing.
1: That's right. Maybe she's right. The American dream is there.
3: Yeah.
1: And if you want to be a pessimist about it and say the American dream is dead, don't call me on the phone to argue about it because I'm not going to agree with you.
3: Right.
1: Are there challenges out there? Yes. My wife watches Little House on the Prairie. Hours upon hours. It's on all the time.
3: What a great show.
1: Doesn't sit there and watch it, but this morning when I came down for breakfast, there's little Joe.
3: Yep.
1: you know, I call him Little Joe from Bonanza.
3: Absolutely.
1: So there's Little Joe and the family, and the one daughter has a health condition, and she has to go to Rochester Mail, and they're raising money at church and all that good stuff.
3: Yep.
1: There's opportunity out there for everybody that's listening today. Mm-hmm. So let's talk about, again, the secret to life, liberty, and pursuit of happiness. It isn't money. So we're going to talk about the American dream. Money will only get you so far in the pursuit of happiness.
3: Mm-hmm.
1: I have talked to some some wealthy people over the years who were so negative, and the sky was falling, and you know what's going to hit the fan. And they had all this money in their brokerage accounts and the bank and real estate. So obviously money that they've accumulated did not make them very happy.
3: So their life is made, yeah, right?
1: Yep.
3: No, nothing to worry about.
1: Not a bill in sight. Okay.
3: Wow.
1: But they were going to whine about the American dream is not there. Well, dude, where did you accumulate exactly all this stuff? Okay.
3: Yeah. Yeah.
1: So again, money will only get you so far in the pursuit of happiness. So we're going to talk about the shift from accumulating wealth to living a life that brings you real joy.
3: Yes. Okay.
1: So, and I've shared this story before. We get together as a family, not as often as we want to, because teenagers have things going on and life just happens.
3: Busy.
1: But we'll be getting together this Friday and Saturday, 2 days in a row, actually.
3: Nice.
1: Friday is Helene's birthday. So the kids are all coming over with the grandkids. And Bob, it'll be hard for people to believe this when I say this, but I'm very quiet at the family events.
3: Mm-hmm.
1: Okay. I visit and talk and tease the grandkids and all that stuff.
3: Sure.
1: But I'm not my normal jabberbox like my mom used to call me.
3: Right.
1: Okay. I like to sit back and watch. I like to see the interaction of our four kids and the four spouses. The interaction with the nine grandkids, and there's a couple strays they bring with them, boyfriend and girlfriend.
3: Mm-hmm.
1: We call them strays for right now. But anyway, I like to watch the interaction of these people and how well they get along.
3: Mm-hmm.
1: I have never in my, 46 plus years of being a parent, seen any of my kids have harsh words with each other.
3: Right.
1: Either face to face or behind their backs.
3: Yeah.
1: Not once. Okay. So that's what I like sitting back. It's not, I don't float in my, we have a pool.
3: Mm-hmm.
1: I don't float in the pool and think, oh my, what am I, my investments doing today?
3: You're not on your cell phone checking
1: this? No, I'm not looking at the S&P 500 to see what it's doing today, or I'm not going to my bank account. You know, we ordered six pizzas. Can I pay for the pizzas? You know, that type of, or six, 10 or 12 pizzas. Yeah.

0: feel that way is like yesterday, I was an idiot, mowed my lawn, and then you turn on the sprinkler because it was pretty doggone hot. I didn't run through the sprinkler, which I should have done. But when you watch that sprinkler, you know, water your backyard or whatever, it's the first time that I've ever had in-ground sprinklers, by the way. So money does not buy happiness, but you feel that you have not necessarily climbed the mountain, but you're okay.
1: Yeah.
0: I tease Kathy all the time. Looks good at the kingdom right now. You know, you sit there and look back at the kingdom.
1: Yeah. You know, again, I'm not trying to say money's not important. I'm not. This is not the point of the show today.
0: Right.
1: But it's, and I even say this at workshops. You've been to a couple, three workshops. It's not the end all.
0: Right.
1: I'm not going to be laying in my casket someday. We have Peterson Chapel down to Buffalo. There's not going to be a hearse. I'll be in a hearse, of course. Actually, they're supposed to put me in the back of my pickup.
0: Right.
1: But they're not going to have the trailer hitch hooked to the back of the pickup pulling a trailer full of money.
0: Right.
1: Okay?
0: Right.
1: It's going to be, and I've instructed my family over and over and over, do not be crying at my funeral.
0: Yeah.
1: Think of, and I, you know, I want an orange deer vest on me, you know, okay? Think about all the deer hunting trips we went on. Think about the fishing trips we went on. Think about all the ball games that we participated.
0: The laughter.
1: Think about the time in the pool. Think about this. Think about that. Don't be sitting there and bawling your eyes out
0: because
1: dad's not around anymore.
0: Right.
1: Okay? We've lost parents, both you and I.
0: Sure.
1: Okay? It's a sad moment, but you got to keep the grand scheme of things, okay?
0: You bet.
1: So financial planning used to be a singular, I can't see that word, Bob, focused on accumulation.
0: Right.
1: If your current financial planner or the 1-800-RETIRE-NOW number that you're dealing with, all they want to talk about is past performance. They want to talk about what their guess is on future performance. They're showing you pie graphs and charts and stuff. You are dealing with the wrong person.
0: Yeah.
1: Don't take this wrong, but a monkey can show you pie graphs and charts. Okay? Have your investments on an index fund, such as an S&P 500. If you want to be in the market, that's pretty simple to do, okay? But again, money is a tool that can be used to build life you can enjoy, which means planning for the ideal future, okay? So you have to sit back and think about, what does the future look like? Is it $1 million in your brokerage account? Is it $2 million? Where's your happy point?
0: Mm-hmm.
1: Is it $200,000 in your brokerage account? Is it $300,000? Where's that happy number?
0: Yeah.
1: In my experience over all these years, there is no such a happy number. Because somebody who is money driven says, I want to have $1 million, and then they hit $1 million. Oh, no, nope, I want two.
0: They're never happy.
1: And then they hit two. Nope, I want three.
0: Yeah.
1: Then all of a sudden they want four. So their life has been driven on reaching out for that money. But they've been divorced twice. Their kids won't talk to them. Yeah. Client in yesterday. She has three kids. I've met two of them. She's in her late 80s. Been a client for years and years and years. There's one daughter she hasn't talked to in 20 years.
0: Yeah.
1: Really?
0: Yeah. 1 in 4 people are estranged from family members.
1: Really?
0: Yep. 1 in 4. That's amazing.
1: That is a big number.
0: Sad.
1: So you want to I have it in yellow, Bob. Prioritize time over things.
0: Yes, sir. You never get more time.
1: No, you have a meter or a clock that's ticking. God knows when he's going to call you home.
0: You bet.
1: Okay?
0: It's in the book.
1: It's in the book. It decided many, many eons ago, okay, how long you're going to be around, okay? So we don't know, Bob. You don't know if I'm going to walk out of the radio station today and walk to my vehicle, and a semi is going to come down the street and smoke me.
0: Or just fall over dead.
1: We don't know. You think of that family out by Princeton that were killed, a husband and wife, their son, daughter's still in critical condition. Yeah. How fast accidents can happen. Okay? Boom, you're done.
0: Right.
1: Again. So when I've been on my deathbed, okay, when I had that pneumonia real bad back in 05, 06, or whatever that was.
0: Right.
1: I did not think about money at all the whole while.
0: Mm-hmm.
1: Okay. Now my wife and my oldest brother came and brought me the book, the binder, to make sure I pointed things out to him. But I knew the money aspect in itself would take care of itself. Okay. I was more concerned about, you know, at that time,

0: Didn't have any grandkids yet at that time.
1: Right.
0: And am I going to check out and not ever meet any of my grandkids? Okay. That's the kind of stuff I was thinking about.
1: Yep.
0: Okay. So again, acquiring stuff can sometimes feel good and can certainly result in a temporary dopamine hit. But research from the University of Texas at Austin indicates that spending on experiences such as travel, dining, or cultural events yields greater immediate and lasting happiness compared to material purchase, regardless of cost.
1: Absolutely.
0: So Helene and I have traveled extensively, okay? You could almost name some place, and we've more than likely have been there.
1: Mm-hmm.
0: You know, if it pops up on the internet, these 20 cities in the world that pop up, most people can be named two
1: okay.
0: that they've been to. I usually hit all 20.
1: Really?
0: Okay.
1: Cool.
0: I'm not bragging by saying
1: no,
0: this.
1: No.
0: But we've had the opportunity over the years to travel, okay? In my business, I've been invited to speaking engagements. So the speaking engagements are at conventions. Well, these conventions are usually at a very nice place.
1: Sure.
0: And the deal is, yep, I'll come speak, but the wife, Helene, comes along too.
1: Darn right.
0: Okay. And I'm not just going to speak for a day and you send me back home. I'll stay there for a whole week.
1: You get the whole package
0: I
1: when
0: get
1: Niles
0: the whole package. Okay?
1: Very nice.
0: So anyhow, Helene and I talk often.
1: Yeah.
0: About where we've been. So if we watch a movie on TV, I can go, my favorite phrase is been there.
1: Isn't that fun?
0: Yeah. Been there.
1: Yeah.
0: Okay.
1: Yeah.
0: The Pope, NBC, the Pope has a concert tonight.
1: Okay.
0: Pope Leo.
1: Okay.
0: Okay. There's some concert at the Vatican tonight.
1: Okay. Right.
0: And NBC News was there yesterday, going to ready to film the whole thing.
1: Sure.
0: And they had interviews with Pope. Is it Pope Leo?
1: Pope Leo.
0: Yeah. So I looked at the Vatican, the Colosseum, been there. Okay. The reason why I bring these up is not to brag about the trips we on, but again, we don't talk about our brokerage account.
1: Right. You don't talk about money.
0: No, not at home.
1: Right.
0: Helene knows we do talk about because she needs to know where the accounts are at and
1: sure.
0: stuff like that.
1: Yeah.
0: But we don't sit there shit. I don't come home and say, what did the S&P 500 do today? Did we make any money or did we lose any money?
1: That would be like the least fun thing ever.
0: She's never done that.
1: Yeah.
0: Okay.
1: Yeah.
0: So again, my point is, money is limited.
1: True.
0: There's only so much money that you're going to have, but so is time. Your time is limited here.
1: Yes, sir.
0: You doubt that, drive by the funeral homes, look at the bulletin boards, or read the paper, read the obituary. Your time is limited. You know, Bob, you and I are in our 60s, some of us a little further in our 60s than others. But again, we don't know if we're going to trip over to 70 or not.
1: Right.
0: Okay. But again, we do know, spend time with the spouse, spend time with the kids, grandkids, friends. Create a culture that makes you happy. Have a great big brokerage account might make you happy that way because you can do what you want financially. But really deep down, the money is not going to make you the happiest.
1: For sure. You ever stop to think about the things that you like? You call it your bucket list, right?
0: Right.
1: The things that would fulfill you. Personally,
0: yeah.
1: Your traveling is wonderful. I like that. But spending more time with the kids,
0: yep.
1: right? Family. Yep. That's it.
0: Yeah. Grandkids nowadays text.
1: Sure.
0: That's what they do.
1: Sure.
0: Except we have one. Natalie's daughter, our one, is never has her phone. She's one of those few teenagers that could care less about having a
1: Good
0: phone.
1: Good for her.
0: Okay. But her and I sit down and talk every time. She's 16. I've just got her license. But the other couple others, you know, you text them. And yep. I try to remember to text them, hey, what are you doing? Well, typical teenager, nothing. So you got to kind of prod them.
1: No, really.
0: No, really, what are you doing? Okay. But again, reach out. If you haven't talked to your kids lately, call them out of the blue. Helene and I are blessed. I get to see Natalie and Niles almost every day because
1: right.
0: they work with me. I saw Parker yesterday. You know, we were selling that patio home.
1: Right.
0: So he's there yesterday getting it all clean for picture taking day to day for the patio home.
1: Nice.
0: I could talk to Nick. So we are close to our kids.
1: Right.
0: Distance wise and talking wise. We've been blessed with our kids that my kids know they can talk to me about anything.
1: Right. And I tell my children that.
0: Yeah. Well, my kids, it's really that
1: yeah.
0: way.
1: Yeah.
0: Okay? Now, sometimes I don't know what they're telling me. But especially things they did as teenagers, you know, I was home studying and they were out goofing around.
1: Oh, sure. Yeah.
0: That's right.
1: Right. Hard to relate to them sometimes,
0: it is,
1: isn't it?
0: It is. But by chasing money in an effort to find happiness and disregard the very real joy that can stem from time spent with loved ones is a mistake many people made. Instead of people should strive for balance, using money as a tool to grant them more time for the things they enjoy. Okay. So one bad thing about my business is that we have clients that pass away.
1: Mm-hmm.
0: I generally try to make the visitation or the wake, whatever you want to call it, because the funerals generally are middle of the morning. I usually have appointments. So I just try to go to the visitation right before the funeral or the day before. Nothing makes me sadder than seeing a client who's passed away, the surviving, still has a surviving spouse, and the kids aren't hanging around them. I've been to a few times where the luncheon after the funeral, where I've made the funeral, and go to the luncheon afterwards, and the surviving spouse is sitting by themselves because they have no relationship with their kids.
1: Right.
0: So what does Niles do?
1: He goes sit down and start talking.
0: Down right, sit right next to him.
1: Okay? Absolutely.
0: But the point is that again, I could die of a heart attack. I could possibly not make the second half of the show.
1: Right.
0: Okay. Am I going to worry about it? Well, no. But is the first thing going to be out of Helene's mouth when she gets a call from probably Bob Hughes that Niles is being rushed to the hospital? Is first thing out of my mouth going to say, "Oh, I want it's in the brokerage account."
1: Right.
0: No. You know, people are hopefully. Your family doesn't think about money when something happens to you. And hopefully at your visitation, your funeral, hey, remember when Dad took us to Canada fishing?
1: Yeah.
0: Remember that time and we had a pontoon ride or remember when we did this?
1: The fun stuff.
0: Remember we went to the Twins game or the Rocks game?
1: Yeah.
0: They're not going to remember about, you know, Dad had that investment and, well, if your kids are talking about that stuff, get different kids about it.
1: Yeah, exactly right. Trade them in.
0: Yep. So redefine success as freedom. Whether it's working fewer hours, taking a sabbatical, or saying yes to a passion project, the new dream is control over how you spend your days, not how much you earn. True success simply isn't measured by the amount of money in your bank account. It's measured by how easily you can pursue your passions and make a difference in the community. Okay? While it's true that money can help you achieve a lifestyle that allows you to live with purpose, far too many people have trouble making the shift from acquisition of assets to living the life made possible by those assets.
1: Right on.
0: Okay. So again, people say, well, now as your financial planner, why aren't you talking about the S&P 500 and the Dow Jones?
1: Have you ever mentioned that? We've talked about it, but that's not been the crux of the show ever.
0: No. So if your current financial planner does nothing, like I mentioned before, does nothing but show you pie graphs and charts, past performance, dividend yields and projected income, projected returns. Again, you could do that yourself on the internet. A monkey can show you past returns. You know, if you have a mutual fund, type the ticker symbol in your Google search bar. Yeah. It'll bring up the whole history of that investment. Right. If you want to read history, it's right in front of you.
1: Yes, sir.
0: You don't need a guy like me to tell you past performance.
1: And do you think that the 1-800 who cares guy is going to show up at your wake? Oh, I don't think so.
0: No, they're not.
1: Exactly right. 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

0: News. I'm Therese Crowley. Fox News exclusive with President Trump over Iran's surprise missile attack on U.S. forces in Jordan intercepted. Fox's Trey Yanks.
1: President Trump tells Fox News about Iran, "We are going to beat the effing S out of them." He went on to say, "We'll be hitting them hard. They're going to get a beating." So clearly the United States is going to respond to what the president described as a surprise attack. He says U.S. forces had just minutes to shoot down these incoming Iranian ballistic missiles. The president says he has reviewed video of the shootdown and it was U.S. forces conducting this operation to defend that area.
0: Dr. Anthony Fauci under subpoena on the Senate Homeland Security Committee over his diary entries showing he knew the COVID guidance he gave the public was untrue. Fauci takes the fifth.
2: Under the advice of my attorney.
0: Over with Senator Rand Paul. 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
4: 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Low 90s today with patchy smoke possible at times. Your KNSI forecast is on the way in moments. Good morning, I'm Jennifer Leverenz. St. Cloud police have arrested a 19-year-old man they say robbed a store and assaulted an employee. Police say it happened Thursday afternoon at a business on 7th Street South. According to the criminal complaint, a customer grabbed cigarettes off the counter and ran, then pulled a gun and punched an employee who chased after him. Officers used surveillance video to identify Marquise Reed Taylor, who was already wanted in Hennepin County on a first-degree assault warrant. Police caught up with him early Saturday. He's in the Stearns County Jail on the robbery charge and is also being held on the warrant. The Benton County Sheriff's Office is investigating a crash that killed a St. Cloud teenager around 4 miles northeast of Rice Monday night. Deputies were called to the intersection of 15th Avenue Northeast and 160th Street Northeast about 8:30. The 17-year-old was riding a motorcycle behind a tractor pulling a silage wagon when he moved into the oncoming lane to pass. At that exact time, the tractor driver turned left and the motorcycle collided with the wagon. First responders treated the boy at the scene, but he was pronounced dead. The 64-year-old tractor driver was not injured. A new state law will open Minnesota's veteran cemeteries to thousands more families. Honorably discharged National Guard and Reserve members, along with their spouses and dependent children, become eligible for burial at state veteran cemeteries beginning January 1st. The Department of Veterans Affairs still has to build the program before then. Minnesota runs 4 state veteran cemeteries at Little Falls, Duluth, Preston, and Redwood Falls. St. Cloud area Senator Eric Putnam chairs the Senate Subcommittee on Veterans and moved the package through that chamber. Get more details on the bill at knsiradio.com. And the Twins walked off the Royals 3-2 in their series opener. Royce Lewis laced a triple, which scored the game-winning runs. Minnesota has now won 3 straight. The series between the Royals and the Twins continues tonight. First pitch is 6:40. 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For more on these and other stories, visit knsiradio.com. I'm Jennifer Leverenz, KNSI News.
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10: 69 right now. Still calm wind. Humidity still 90%. Dew point at 66 degrees. Your forecast is a service of American Door Works. We have sunshine and 92 today. Oh, we also have some patchy smoke. Patchy smoke tonight, 69. 88 tomorrow, mostly sunny. Chance of rain in the afternoon late. Tomorrow night, that becomes a 90% chance of rain down to 64. We could see somewhere between 3/4 and an inch of rainfall tomorrow night. Then on Friday, 70% chance of rain, 1/4 to 1/2 inch. Partial sun and 80 eventually. Rain should be done by noonish if it even happens. Friday night, a chance of precip only at 20%, but we see a low down to 60. And then Saturday and Sunday, sunshine 84 each day. Monday, sun and 87. Tuesday, meet your neighbor, national night out. We're going to be over at Lake George, Eastman Park, mostly sunny and 83. 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
11: So we spent the first half of our show talking about the secret to life, liberty, and the pursuit of happiness.
10: Right.
11: We're going to continue on with that.
10: Very good.
11: So let's start with clarity. Remember that four C's we've done many, many times?
10: Yep.
11: Clarity is part of the four C's.
10: Right.
11: So reimagining your life begins with asking what really brings joy. Okay?
10: Yes.
11: So example. Do you bring joy into your life by waking up in the morning, having a cup of coffee, having breakfast or whatever, and waiting for the stock market to open up and see what the futures are?
10: Yeah.
11: Or before the stock market, it'll look at the futures, wait till the stock market opens, and watch that ticker thing all day long of the S&P 500.
10: No.
11: Does that bring you joy?
10: How could it?
11: Some people it does. I've had people in the office, that's their routine. They sit there. Or if you walk into somebody's office, a financial planner, and on their big screen TV, it shows the stock market going up and down.
10: I mean, I could understand that part.
11: No, I don't.
10: Really?
11: That will never happen at our office.
10: Okay.
11: You know, obviously, I know what the S&P is doing. I know what the futures are. I know all. That's my job.
10: Okay. Yeah.
11: But as a private person who's not a financial planner, that's not the first thing I want to do when I wake up in the morning. If I'm so lucky to still have my spouse, I'm going to say good morning to my spouse. If we have breakfast together, I want to take the dogs out and let them do their business. I want to spend some time with the dogs outside. What are we going to do today? Well, we're having lunch with granddaughter number three. Grandson number two's coming over in the afternoon. We're meeting Bob and Kat for supper tonight at wherever, you know, or I'm going, I got to be at Quiet Oaks at 2:00. There's a family that wants me to visit with a family there.
10: Sure.
11: That is more enjoyable to me than watching the stock market up and down on it, because that'd drive you crazy for one thing, okay?
10: True.
11: So ask yourself, again, what we just did, what does a perfect day look like? Well, I kind of described you my perfect day.
10: You know what? I had one on Thursday. It was our third wedding anniversary.
11: Yep. I sent you a
10: thank you.
11: Picture of your wedding.
10: Yes.
11: Yeah. popped up on my phone. Isn't that crazy?
10: Yeah.
11: Thursday, your wedding picture pops up on my phone.
10: Yeah.
11: How did it know that?
10: Because you took that picture on that day.
11: I know that, but how did...
10: Freaky. They know freaky. Where you are and what you're doing.
11: Yeah. So take time to imagine it without putting restrictions on vision. Focus on a perfect day without any consideration of money sitting in your bank account. Okay. Mm-hmm. Focus on what factors of your imagined perfect day bring the most joy. Okay. So again, once you have that vision, ask yourself the next question. How do I get there? It's not a question you have to answer alone. Share your vision of your ideal life with your financial advisor. When we send out an appointment reminder to our clients via text, one of the questions in there is, tell me about your perfect day. Okay. And when they come in the office, I ask, hey, Bob and Kat, you know, as we sent you that text message, you responded, yes, that you'll be making the appointment on time. Did you see that question on there? Mm-hmm. And if they say yes, well, let's talk about it. What's your perfect day?
10: Spending time.
11: Now, some smart aleck, well, spend it with Niles. Okay, sure.
10: Yeah.
11: Funny. Okay.
10: Yeah.
11: But again, tell me about your perfect day. So again, my point of all this exercise is if your current financial planner is all they care about is returns, rates of returns, futures and stuff like that. That's all important. I care about that stuff too.
12: Right.
11: Okay. Very much care about it. But I care about more about what are you going to do in retirement?
10: People. Yeah. Care about people.
11: Yeah. So leading with joy. Okay. So try to find somebody who talks about your family dynamics, talks about what your dreams look like in retirement. If you're already retired, what do your dreams look like? What does the future look like for you? Obviously, we have to manage your money properly. We have to have a budget. Do we have to have rates of return? I get all that.
10: Right.
11: Okay. But you need to talk about other stuff too. So another area that you need to protect yourself from, kind of switching gears now, is how to inflation-proof your retirement. We have inflation.
10: Yes, we do.
11: It's much more than what we're being told. Okay. Inflation will not go away. Okay. Inflation, for one thing, if you use a debit card to buy gas at a local gas station,
10: yeah,
11: it'll pop up, you're using a debit card, $100 limit. Well, if you have a big tank on your vehicle, you can't fill it up for that $100 bill.
12: That's right.
11: So you got to re-trip it and kick it again. Okay. Mm-hmm. So that's inflation. So when there's high fuel prices, if I'm a trucker, mm-hmm. I have to pass that expense off to the stuff I'm hauling.
10: Right.
11: And then the store has to pay more. And when the store has to pay more, guess who else gets to pay more?
10: Here I am.
11: Us being consumers.
10: Yes.
11: Okay? So with these high, and this is not a political statement by any stretch of the imagination, we've had high gas prices before.
10: Oh, for sure.
11: Okay. Will gas prices come down? I would assume so.
12: Yeah.
11: Will they go back up again?
12: Yeah.
11: I will assume so. But you have to make sure that your investments ride the storm.
10: And okay. What can you do about high gas prices? Not a darn thing.
11: All you can do is fill up.
10: Right.
11: Okay. My dad had a Skelly gas station. We've talked about this before.
10: Yeah.
11: And you started work at the station. There was no child labor laws back then. I was probably second, third grade.
10: Right.
11: So somebody would come in. Oh, I'll take a dollar's worth of gas. But gas was 27, 28 cents a gallon back then.
10: Yeah.
11: Oh, by the way, put it on our ticket. Everybody charged back then.
10: Yeah.
11: So he went out there in a driving rain or 10 below wind chill.
10: A dollar.
11: Okay. Or somebody was really spending $2.
10: $2,
11: okay?
10: Sure.
11: And for that $2, you had to wash the windshield, check the oil, and check the tires. Because if you didn't, Dad was standing in the office looking at it with his arms. When a German crosses their arms, you better be paying attention.
10: That is true.
11: But again, but back then, what were wages back then?
10: True enough. $2, $3 an hour?
11: If that.
10: Right.
11: When Helene and I first got married, I had my first two jobs were $3 an hour.
10: Right.
11: That's back in the late 70s. Okay. But the point, I kind of got off track here. You need to make sure your investments, one thing, keep up with inflation.
10: Otherwise, you're losing money.
11: That's right. You're going backwards. Okay. Because your cost of living will go up. A lot of people complain in the office when they come about our real estate taxes are going up.
10: Mm-hmm.
11: Our insurances are going up. Your insurances will not be. I got something funny in the mail the other day. My I won't name the insurance company. Not fair. They lowered my premium by $5. There's a letter. What did it cost to generate that letter?
10: Yes, sir.
11: To me? Well, it was a dollar for the stamp almost, and then print the paper. But it was a big, congratulations, Niles. We lowered your boat insurance $5. Well, what can I do with that $5?
10: Half a gallon of gas.
11: I could go to Quick Trip and get two pops. You know, that's that type of thing.
10: Yeah.
11: But anyhow, so let's kind of wrap up the show today. Don't be so money driven that money drives your life.
10: Right.
11: I can think of a guy's name. We'll call him John. John is in his early 80s. Multi-millionaire.
10: Okay.
11: Not a client of ours, nor ever will be a client of ours. He's come in the office, and we've known each other for 20 years. But he comes in about once every couple of years. Yep, some okay, hey, John wants to see you. Well, okay, I'm visiting with you. Sure. Nice guy. So, sure. But he brings these spreadsheets in. Well, Niles, look at this investment. Look at this investment. Look, and he's managing all of his money himself, a few million dollars. And he's well into his 80s, okay? And I keep saying, John, good job. He goes, well, Niles, I want you to invest some of this money. I said, no, because you're going to be calling every day or a couple times a day when the stock market moves up a half a point or down half a point, okay? You can't, and my point of bringing this, and his real name is not John, by
10: right,
11: the way.
10: Right.
11: The point is that this man is driven by money.
10: The word is miser.
11: Yeah.
10: Remember?
11: Yeah. And he has no relationship with his kids whatsoever.
10: Right.
11: His kids want nothing to do with him.
10: Ebenezer Scrooge.
11: Yep. His second wife just sits there and just smirks at me the whole while because she lives this life too. Remember, like I said, second wife, mind you.
10: Yeah.
11: Okay. So again, he's so driven on this. And he's a nice guy. We talk about, you know, he's from southwestern Minnesota like I am originally. And you know, that type of thing. But he's just totally driven on the performance of investments, but has no relationship, does not travel, nothing.
10: Have you ever talked to him about why?
11: Oh, yeah. Yep. He's just.
10: Is it fear?
11: No, he enjoys. That's what he.
10: If that's his hobby, I mean, I can.
11: No, that's what he enjoys.
10: Okay.
11: He enjoys bragging about how much money he's made in the market.
10: Okay. All right. Well, takes all kinds.
11: It does. It makes the world turn.
10: Dark, right? Okay. It does.
11: All right. See you soon.
10: Niles, thank you, sir. One more time before I let you go. Your workshops have been moved or are not going to be happening until?
11: Third week in August. Excuse me, September. Okay. But by the way, the walk for Alzheimer's.
10: Yes.
11: October 3rd.
10: Yes.
11: Gens Financial is a corporate sponsor for that.
10: Nice.
11: So if you want to join us that morning and go for a little walk around Lake George, we greatly appreciate it. Just go for a walk. It's a great cause. You'll be there, obviously. You and Sin are hosting it again.
10: Sin Bolster will be hosting, but I will not be there. I will be celebrating my 70th birthday in the Grand Canyon.
11: You know, there are priorities in life.
10: I know that. I know that, I only turned 70 once.
11: That's true.
10: Okay. And we will support the walk however we can.
11: Go for a walk in the Grand Canyon.
10: As always, for sure. Niles, thank you.
11: Yep, we'll see you soon.
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10: 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I'm sorry. because the conversation could continue for days. 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It is 8:52, AM 1450, FM 99.3, KNSI. You know, one of the coolest things about doing this job, is you. We have such great relationships with our clients. Not only are they our clients, of course, they are also our friends. And so are you. And we appreciate that to no end. Thank you. Because we all know it doesn't have to be that way, does it? We're at 8:53. I have no idea how these Anthony Fauci hearings are going to go. But he has invoked the Fifth Amendment, I don't know how many times. It's on every single network, everywhere. He has people from the left grilling him. He has people from the right grilling him. And he sits there about as stoned face as he possibly could be. The problem with so many people is they start believing their own baloney. Do you know what I mean? AM 1450, FM 99.3, KNSI. I think I was fairly kind right there. 8:53, we have a Bloomberg Money Minute. Going to keep track of your money right after this.
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24: 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Hermes shares fell to the lowest level in more than 3 years after leather goods sales came in short of investors' expectations. The company's leather goods sales at constant exchange rates rose 10.2% in the second quarter, which was short of analyst estimates of a 10.7% gain. The luxury industry has been hit on several fronts, with Chinese consumers reining in spending, inflation pressures pushing shoppers to be more cautious, and the war in the Middle East hurting demand in shopping hubs like Dubai and tourist flows to Europe. People Incorporated, formerly known as IAC, is exploring a possible sale of the Daily Beast as it looks to focus its portfolio around People and MGM. Axios, with that reporting, the company was looking to sell the outlet several years ago, but instead installed new leadership to try to turn the business around. And Ariana Grande has filed a lawsuit against hackers who she alleges have stolen unreleased music as well as private photos and video footage and sold them online. Matt Piper, Bloomberg Radio.
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8: This is a Fox News alert. Dr. Fauci refuses to talk. I'm Dave Anthony.
11: On the advice of counsel, I respectfully decline to answer based upon my rights under the Fifth Amendment of the Constitution.
8: And Dr. Anthony Fauci has said that over and over this morning at a hearing into COVID and the pandemic response, refusing to answer questions, saying the committee chair, Republican Senator Rand Paul, is out to get him.
11: Get me to say something, anything that could vindicate his repeated public pledges that I end up, in his words, quote, behind bars.
8: This is after Senator Paul opened the hearing, accusing Fauci of doing
11: one thing in public and another in private,
8: citing the doctor's private diaries, entries about the virus origins and the response to the pandemic, blaming Fauci's role as a COVID presidential advisor for what happened.
11: Workers were ordered to accept a medical procedure or lose their jobs. Worship assembly, employment, education, and travel were restricted in the name of science.
8: Senator Paul also told Fauci he could be in trouble.
11: It's against the law to obstruct an investigation of Congress. There will be repercussions.
8: And the senator got angry when one of the doctor's lawyers tried to speak over and over.
11: I said, sit quietly, you are not recognized. Another word and you're gone.
8: And he spoke again, so Paul had security remove him, as Dr. Fauci keeps taking the fifth as other senators keep trying to ask him questions. A new warning this morning to Iran.
13: President Trump telling Fox News, we are going to beat the effing S out of them, and that U.S. strikes will take place against Iran in response to the surprise attack overnight against U.S. forces in Jordan.
8: That Fox's Trey Yingst in Tel Aviv talked to President Trump after the Iran attack that was thwarted when the missiles were shot down. Separately, U.S. and Saudi fighter jets went on the attack in Iraq, hitting Iran-backed militia sites with airstrikes in that country. And as the fighting resumes, oil prices surge. They're up almost 7% this morning. 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
20: 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Sunny with patchy smoke today and the high in the low 90s. Your full KNSI forecast is on the way in moments. Good morning, I'm Jennifer Leverins. Workers at a chain of Minnesota Euro restaurants are owed more than $613,000 after a federal investigation. The U.S. Department of Labor says 46 employees at New York Euro did not get the overtime they earned. Investigators say the company paid straight time instead and didn't keep records of the hours its employees worked. One worker was paid less than the federal minimum wage of $7.25 an hour. Four of the chain's nine Minnesota restaurants were part of the investigation, though the Labor Department didn't identify which ones. New York Euro has three St. Cloud restaurants. Deer hunters in Stearns County will have to get their deer tested this fall. The Minnesota Department of Natural Resources is starting a new four-year rotation for chronic wasting disease surveillance. The state has been split into four zones, and every year one of them requires testing on all deer taken during the opening weekend of firearms season. This year, deer permit areas 215, 218, and 219, which cover much of Morrison, Stearns, and Wright counties, are included in the first year of testing. Find out more about other changes for the season at knsiradio.com. The Boys and Girls Clubs of Central Minnesota Summer Benefit is set for this Thursday, July 30th at the River's Edge Convention Center in St. Cloud. It's a chance to turn back the clock to Rydell High for this Greece-themed get-together. From a strolling buffet and sampling spirits to shopping the silent auction, every moment will help fuel the future for the next generation. The evening is full of fun, and Friendship and Fundraising supports the club's mission of helping kids and teens discover who they are, build respect, and use their creative voices. For tickets and more info, go to knsiradio.com. And the Minnesota Vikings say November 9th, Adrian Peterson will be inducted into the team's Ring of Honor. It'll take place during the halftime portion of Minnesota's Monday night home game against Buffalo. This look at news is brought to you by North Risk Partners. For more on these and other stories, visit knsiradio.com. I'm Jennifer Leverins, KNSI News.
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6: 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Now your local forecast from the Hanson Paving Weather Center.
12: Sunshine mixed with clouds at times today, with highs around 92. Southerly winds 5 to 10 miles per hour. Partly cloudy skies again tonight. Lows level off around 70. Sunshine mixed with clouds at times tomorrow. Slight chance of thunderstorms. High temperatures reach up to 89. I'm Staff Meteorologist Paul Frombly on KNSI. Currently 72.

0: Good morning, good morning, good morning. This is the Matt filling in for the Ox, Dan the Ox Auctioner on KNSI this morning. It's good to be back. It was nice to talk with all of you yesterday. Had a great time. Had a bunch of friends come in and share their business expertise. And today, we're going to kick off this show with a good friend of mine, Jacob Ringsted. And I want to tell you a little bit about Jacob. Jacob is, he grew up in Sartell and went to Sartell High School, got involved in Republican politics 8 years ago, getting his start on his college campus with the College Republicans and Turning Point USA. Since then, he's gone on to lead multiple party organizations, including the Minnesota Young Republicans, as well as advising candidates for local office and including members of Congress in D.C. He's seen party politics not only here in St. Cloud, but also the national level. And I had the privilege of working with Jacob when we both served on the Senate District 13 Executive Committee and became friends there. I have found him to be very knowledgeable and the perfect guest to come on and talk about the upcoming primary. So the question is, did I hit the right buttons? Jacob, can you hear me?
1: I can hear you, Matt.
0: Okay, great. We got it all set. Welcome to the show. So we're talking primary, the upcoming primary election, August 11th. So a little over a week to go.
1: Thank you.
0: Almost 2 weeks.
1: Yeah, thanks, Matt, for having me on. Yeah, Minnesota has their primary election a little under 2 weeks away. It's not a national day. It's just a Minnesota-specific day. I do know Wisconsin's got theirs on the same day as well, and Minnesota's, of course, doing the primary for all their midterm elections, that being the governor, all their statewide offices, the entire state legislature between the House and the Senate. We've got a U.S. Senate seat that's open that Tina Smith's not seeking re-election in. So this is the big year for Minnesota-specific
0: politics. Yeah, it is a big year. And by the way, to be clear, the Democrat primary is actually on August 12th. Isn't that right? No, I'm just kidding.
1: Well...
0: That was me making a joke. No, the primary election is on August 11th for all parties, all everybody. So, should we? Where do you want to start? Should we talk about the gubernatorial race first?
1: Well, yeah, and just to give a little background for some of the listeners who may have not participated in a primary or hear something today that they might want to take action on with it. Minnesota's primary, we don't have partisan designation on your voter registration. So you, when you walk up to the poll, which is the same site that you go to in November, you elect to take a ballot, whether it's they'll ask you which ballot do you want the Republican ballot, do you want the Democrat ballot. And the key thing here is they don't record that information. That's private information. Nobody, no state party gets that information. No candidates get that information. So you can take, even if you vote or Republican in November, you can take a Democrat ballot. And I wouldn't advise that. I'd advise you vote in the primary of your preferred party, but that's just one note I want to make.
0: Yeah. Interesting distinction there. And I also, they can vote early too, if they prefer. If for some reason on the 11th, they cannot be there, there is an early voting option.
1: Yeah. At distinct locations within Stearns County and Benton County. I know in Benton County, the main locations in Foley, Stearns County is the service center, as well as this, I think it's the St. Cloud City Hall/Courthouse as well in Stearns. For the Sherburne area or Morrison, I don't know off the top of my head, but the Minnesota Secretary of State's website has that. Mail is starting to get to be a little bit of a tight timeline if people are looking to do a mail-in ballot for the primary.
0: Yeah, and that's the, between you and me, that's the part that I think they should just do away with entirely. Well, with the exception of like military members and, you know, some circumstances. But I know in the nationwide, in the precincts where they allow just mass mail-in balloting, especially in California, where they actually send the ballot to everybody, what a mess.
1: Well, and to think that technically this election's been open for a month and 3 days. Our mail-in balloting started on June 26th.
0: Right.
1: I mean, that's a long time to have a mail or a election season as opposed to election day.
0: Right. Yeah, I would be happy to see an election day, but that's not something I get to choose. So, okay. What else? What are your thoughts on the gubernatorial race?
1: So the Democrats, they wholeheartedly endorsed Amy Klobuchar at their convention, and she's going to be by far and away the only major candidate in their primary. But when you hop over to the GOP side, that is a widely contested mm-hmm. and a race that's actually bringing national attention for the primary. You've got, of course, the friend of the president and publicly supported by the president, Mike Lindell, who is the big name in that. Kendall Qualls is the endorsed candidate from the Republicans. He earned the endorsement at the Duluth convention at the end of May. And then you have the legislative leader and House Speaker, Lisa Damith, who is, of course, from the Stearns County area.
0: Right.
1: She is widely seen as the most likely candidate to win in November. That's a consensus shared by many, many people, many operatives, many national figures as well. She brings a unique balance to the table.
0: Right. And so to be clear,
1: she would be.
0: Yeah, and I don't mean to cut you off, but to be clear, what you're talking about is, should she win the primary, she is seen as the most likely to beat a Democrat compared to the other Republicans who are in the primary. If she wins the primary, polls are showing she has the greatest chance of becoming the governor. That's what you're saying.
1: Correct.
0: Yeah.
1: One interesting note on her too, all the fundraising numbers came out yesterday, the updated fundraising numbers. She's got the biggest war chest to go up against Democrat. I mean, mm-hmm. of course, Amy's got $4 million of cash on hand, but Lisa's got $400,000, which is the most of any of the Republican mm-hmm. Primary candidate. So I think that's going to be a big piece in that too.
0: Right. And I don't mind telling you, like, Lisa's hands down my favorite candidate. I asked specifically, and Ox said, yeah, share your opinions. That's totally fine. Lisa, so in the endorsing process, the way that Kendall Qualls got endorsed, Lisa was, after the first several ballots, clearly the most popular candidate in the room. And the purpose of the endorsing process is to try to figure out, using a small sample of Republicans across the state, which of these candidates is the one who is generating the most enthusiasm that the most of that sample set believes can, you know, carry that torch to a victory in November, right? Well, Qualls kept coming in number two. Lindell kept coming in number three in each ballot. So finally, when Lindell was bumped off of the list, he partnered up with Qualls to block Lisa's endorsement. Now that, to my thinking, is not the purpose of an endorsement convention. It's not to block the most popular candidate by Frankensteining together two candidates who are less popular. Because the moment that endorsement happened of Kendall Qualls, he immediately lost, 40% of his delegate support, because they were all planning on voting for Lindell in the primary anyway. So what we really accomplished in that is we blocked the most popular candidate from getting an endorsement, which to me just seemed like farcical. And it's interesting though, and I understand why Trump endorsed Lindell. Trump values loyalty. We've seen that in all kinds of different instances. So kind of interesting how that all shook out. But yeah, I'm all due respect to all my Kendall fans and Lindell fans out there. Nothing personal, but I'm with Lisa all the way. Well, Jacob, we need to head to a break here, but if you can stick with us, I'd like to continue the conversation after the break. And so we're going to head to commercial here. Thanks for being with us today on Hot Talk with the Ox on KNSI.
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9: Lord, I was born a rambling man.
10: All right, here we are again. Matt Westland filling in for Ox on KNSI's Hot Talk with the Ox. Along with the rambling man, Jacob Ringsted. I think that's a very appropriate lead-in for you, Jacob. What do you think?
11: Well, sometimes I can really, really go on and on, I guess.
10: That's fun. No, I say it with all due respect. I'm glad to have you. And so we were just talking about the upcoming primary race on August 11th. And what do you have any other insights or analysis into the gubernatorial race before we move on to some other races?
11: One thing, and this is might be a can of worms to open up, but I think Amy Klobuchar, and I want to touch on Amy Klobuchar. Of course, everyone knows her as the senator. And I think there's one funny thing that a lot of Republicans might say about Amy is the only thing moderate about Amy Klobuchar is her haircut. It's probably the truest thing I've heard.
10: Yeah,
11: I know that she portrays herself as the nice Minnesota mom, and she definitely markets herself that way. Her voting record is quite the opposite of true moderate in the Senate. I think she has eyes on the White House.
10: Yep.
11: There's a leadership vacuum in the Democrat Party right now.
10: Mm-hmm.
11: And we saw this in 2020, where all of a sudden it felt like these superdelegates picked Joe Biden out of nowhere. The night before the Minnesota primary, Amy Klobuchar randomly drops out of the race. Pete Buttigieg randomly drops out of the race. The Democrat Party doesn't want, the leaders don't want Alexandria Ocasio-Cortez. She's not palatable. DSA is not palatable to the nation right now. And I think Amy Klobuchar, right, and frankly, the way I look at the election right now, Minnesota could be headed towards another DFL trifecta.
10: Yeah.
11: I think that's a reality.
10: That's what's on the line.
11: I don't want that to happen.
10: And by the way, as a reminder to all of you,

0: listening, G just texted in, Amy Klobuchar is the commie mommy. I like that. Good one, G. I want to remind everybody that over 200,000 Minnesota Republicans chose not to vote at all. They did not show up to the polls in the last gubernatorial general election. We would have won if they just voted, because we can assume that Republicans would have voted for Republican candidates.
1: And to a lot of those people, a lot of people might say, well, I'm just one vote. I say if everyone who says, well, I'm just one vote, got together, went out and voted, I think our country would be in a probably a lot better place.
0: Well, yeah, one would assume. But I mean, in Minnesota, I mean, I get it. We've been under the Democrat boot heel for quite a while. But if we give up and we abdicate our opportunity and our what I consider to be an obligation to be part of the process, we've got to make sure that, look, it doesn't matter. You go and you vote every single time. Follow your conscience, of course, but I would submit that just vote red all the way down the ticket. And the other thing is in a lot of cases, the state races, which we're going to talk about here in momentarily, those are sometimes even more impactful to our lives here in Minnesota. At some of the local races, same thing, school boards, all of them, vote for conservatives all the way down. And if just because you're not excited about who's at the top of the ticket, if you miss the opportunity to go vote, you're creating additional problems. So that's right. How I really feel about it.
1: A lot of if you're a business owner, even just as a general employee in our economy, as a general consumer in our economy, your day-to-day life is much more controlled, much more overseen by a governor of Minnesota than it would be by the president.
0: And an attorney general.
1: Much more.
0: Yes.
1: And an attorney general.
0: Yes.
1: Absolutely.
0: The state legislature.
1: Enforce our laws.
0: I was just talking on the way into the shop. I was talking with my friend Tanner Lamser from Groundsman. He was in yesterday in studio talking about his business. And he's my lawn guy. And I was asking about, did you guys come out and do the weed and feed? And they did. I said, I didn't see any of the little flags, you know, that go in the yard. And he said, yeah, unfortunately, the state has regulated those little flags. They have to be exactly the right size. They have to be exactly the right number of inches away from the curb. They have to have exactly the right font size. We're limited to which colors we can have. And there are companies that have pre-made those flags, and they're available at Home Depot and other sources for these landscaping contractors. They're of widely available. Well, now, because of all this legislation, he has to go in and get these things custom made. He had to find a place to do this for these stupid little flags. This is what they're spending time legislating. And it's just dumb. And it makes it harder for businesses who end up leaving Minnesota. They end up saying, you know what, we're going to relocate to Iowa, North Dakota, South Dakota, where they're more friendly to helping businesses do their thing and grow the economy. And we're driving them away. So, yes, you have to vote for all of the different sources. And, you know, Jacob and I are here today to tell you exactly who to vote for. Anyway, Republican, well, anyway.
1: Yes. The thing about the risk of the DFL trifecta, you know, they passed a big sick and paid family medical leave in the last legislature, which put a strain on businesses. There's nonprofits I've heard from that are looking at their financials saying, we can't afford this.
0: Yep.
1: These are not organizations that are raking in, you know, billions of dollars in profits like the organization or the big corporations down in Minneapolis that this was supposedly targeted at. These are community programs. These are people that are just looking to make their community a better place. And it's shuttering nonprofits. It's shuttering small businesses. It created a world of unknown.
0: Yeah,
1: you know, as much as we may like the idea of a 3-month parental leave, you know, the bonding time with a newborn, that puts strain on businesses to be like, okay, now do we have to bring in a temp person for 3 months?
0: Mm-hmm.
1: But we don't have the capacity to take them on full time beyond that, or put strain on strain on the people around us that are already hired here. So
0: yeah, absolutely.
1: A Democrat trifecta, again, would put higher taxes on wealth. And this isn't just the top 1%.
0: Right.
1: There, I don't think that, oh, that's just going to be for the top 1%. No.
0: Yeah.
1: They've made it pretty clear that it's going to come down as well.
0: And this is not a foregone conclusion. Like I said before, if the 200,000 Republicans who didn't get off their duffs and go and vote the last time around, we would have won. The House and the Senate are very much in play. It's really going to be a question of, can we motivate voters, specifically Republican voters, to go out and participate in this process? You have no right to sit back and complain about, you know, how much it sucks to live in a state with a Democrat trifecta. If you can't just do the simple thing, it takes less than 5 minutes, and it's right, it's a few blocks away from your house. We got to get it done. And we not only have to go out and vote on the 11th, on or before the 11th, we need to bring our friends too. You know, who are your friends who, you know, they agree with you politically. They, you know, when you talk privately, they agree with the same principles. They're just not involved. They say, I don't really get into politics. Well, you better, because this is our opportunity to mitigate a whole lot of suffering in our state. And in a later, in the second hour, I'm going to be talking with Bill Corcoran from CBMC. We're going to be talking about Christians' voter participation and why that is so low. But I'll save that for the second hour. Okay, anything else to say about the gubernatorial race before we move on to the next race?
1: Nothing further for the governor's
0: race. Awesome. Let's talk about the Senate in the next couple minutes here. What are your thoughts on the U.S. Senate race?
1: So the biggest, one of the next big chapter, I'm going to focus on the DFL side first, the Democrat side. We got Angie Craig and Peggy Flanagan. This is another chapter in the old guard Democrat versus DSA. We know who, if Peggy Flanagan, we know who she is. Angie Craig, of course, is the congresswoman from the 2nd District, has been praised by both sides in Congress for her bipartisan work. And that brought some national attention when, you know, St. Cloud's Congressman Tom Emmer praised her a couple weeks ago, which
0: that was actually
1: some
0: kind
1: reactions
0: of funny
1: from both her camp and the National Democrats.
0: Jacob, I'm going to have you hold that thought. We have to cut to a break here, but we'll be right back to continue that. Yeah, that was a funny thing when he it was a trolling thing, and to see people on both sides just tearing their hair out over what was literally he was just trolling her. Anyway, we will cut to a break. We'll be right back on Hot Talk with the Ox on KNSI. Come around to my way of thinking.
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3: 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Low 90s today with patchy smoke possible at times. Your full KNSI forecast is on the way in moments. Good morning, I'm Jennifer Leverins. Governor Tim Walz has signed an executive order barring state employees from using non-public information for insider trading on prediction markets. The order applies to all state agency employees, and those who violate it may be subject to discipline up to and including termination. Walz says state employees serve the public and should not make money off inside information. The move follows a federal judge's preliminary injunction blocking Minnesota from implementing a law that would have banned prediction markets. That law passed with bipartisan support in the House and Senate and was scheduled to take effect this Saturday, making Minnesota the first state in the nation to ban the platforms. Minnesota officials say more than 30 water systems across the state were targeted in a cyber attack. The attacks happened Sunday and Monday, but officials say there have been no requests for residents to change their drinking water use. Minnesota IT Services is working with state and federal agencies, including the FBI, as investigators assess the impact and help affected communities restore operations. Officials say the focus now is strengthening defenses against future cyber threats. Starting this fall, the Minnesota Department of Natural Resources will let hunters move harvested deer inside or outside a chronic wasting disease management zone, as long as the carcass ends up with a trash hauler at a local landfill or a meat processor. Hunters who take a deer on private land can process the carcass right where it fell if the landowner says it's okay. That's a change from past season when hunters had to quarter the animal and wait on a test result before moving it. And because of the new rule, the DNR is shutting down its carcass dumpster program starting this fall. Find out more about the changes for the upcoming season at knsiradio.com. A St. Cloud teenager had a spot on the field at the biggest soccer match on the planet. Brooklyn H., a Cathedral High School graduate, served as flag bearer for the FIFA World Cup final July 19th at MetLife Stadium in New Jersey. She is the 2026 Youth of the Year for Boys and Girls Clubs of Central Minnesota and earned the trip by winning the Midwest Region title. 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For more on these and other stories, visit knsiradio.com. I'm Jennifer Leverins, KNSI News.
2: When you need to know, your weather is on KNSI. Now your local forecast from the Hanson Paving Weather Center.
4: Sunshine mixed with clouds at times today, with highs around 92. Southerly winds 5 to 10 miles per hour. Partly cloudy skies again tonight. Lows level off around 70. Sunshine mixed with clouds at times tomorrow. Slight chance of thunderstorms. High temperatures reach up to 89. I'm Staff Meteorologist Paul Frombly on KNSI. Right now, 75.
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0: We're back in black on KNSI on Hot Talk with the Ox. This is the Matt filling in for Ox. Hey, really quick, I am obligated to let everybody know about National Night Out, Meet Your Neighbor Night, on Tuesday, August 4th. So next week, next Tuesday, at Lake George Eastman Park. 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Come on out, meet your neighbors, and support the community. And eat some free food. Win some prizes. All right, Jacob. Oh, I got there you are. Jacob, welcome back to the show. Thank you for your analysis of the upcoming primary on August 11th. Sorry to cut you off before. You were just getting into talking about the Senate race in Minnesota.
1: Yeah, and we were just talking about the DFL side. And the big thing here is, and what is going to set it up, is the Republicans actually have a unique opportunity. Polling is showing that if Peggy Flanagan wins the DFL primary, there is a chance that Minnesota could flip red.
0: Yep.
1: And I know we've heard this for 20 years. We've heard this, well, there's a chance that Republicans can win statewide.
0: So tell your friends who are Democrats to vote Flanagan.
1: Well, yeah, and I will say there's a poll that was released this morning that's showing that she's 10 points ahead in the Democrat primary.
0: Amen,
1: which
0: brother.
1: Which is a great thing if you're the national Republican Senate caucus.
0: Yeah.
1: Michelle Tafoya is, of course, the big headline name in this. Yeah. She was not endorsed by the party. Adam Schorzy, a former Navy SEAL, was. Mm-hmm. But one thing on Tafoya is she did seek the endorsement from the party. She's, of course, a big national name. Anyone who's watched football for the last 20 years knows who Michelle Tafoya is.
0: Yeah.
1: She's keeping pace with fundraising with Angie Craig. She was only $30,000 behind Angie Craig in a quarter. Mm-hmm. Raised $2.6 million into her campaign in a quarter. That's been unheard of for Republicans in Minnesota.
0: Right. And I also, this is a challenging thing for me because I voted for Schwartzy at the convention. I was glad to see him win. And I actually think he would be my favorite to actually be our legislator in D.C. However, when I see the polls, I realize that polls are not exact and, you know, but it shows Tafoya in the last poll at like 44% and Schwartzy at like 5. And I think there's one guy in between them who was also at 5, or maybe Schwartzy was at 4. At this point, I just don't see how there's any possibility that any other Republican is going to be able to rally in such a way that they could pull ahead of Tafoya. Do you see any path for any other Republican who's not Tafoya to get that nod, or is it kind of Tafoya all the way now?
1: I think it's Tafoya all the way. Actually, the second place candidate in that poll was Royce White, the candidate against Klobuchar in 24.
0: Oh, yeah. Okay.
1: Who garnered some attention for his personality.
0: Yeah.
1: And he was only at 12%. So Tafoya's got a 30-point margin. That's you can't close that in a primary, partisan primary 2 weeks ahead of an election, especially with somebody with as much name recognition as Michelle Tafoya.
0: Yeah. And by the way, I don't want to sound like I don't think Tafoya would be a good senator. I think she would be good. I mean, because I like Schwartzy better doesn't mean that I would give up on whoever wins the primary. I'm going to vote for whoever wins the primary, and I hope all the rest of you will consider doing that too. It's hard, you know, when you see your preferred candidate lose in the primary, it takes some, what do you say? You got to kind of swallow hard but you got to understand, I mean, whoever wins the Republican primary is going to be better than the Democrat. There's not a contest.
1: Correct. I mean, I went through the same thing in 2024 when I was able to help a presidential campaign, and when that presidential campaign lost in the Republican primary, some of my Democrat friends said, "So you're voting for Joe Biden?" Well, that was before Kamala Harris entered the race. I said, no, I'm still Trump all the way.
0: Yeah.
1: You know, just because my preferred candidate lost in the primary doesn't mean that flipping over to the other side of the ballot is the right choice.
0: By the way, you know, I don't mind admitting when I'm wrong. if I know I'm wrong, I can state as such. But in 2020, when Trump won the nomination, he was literally my 17th out of 17 pick when the race started. I didn't take him seriously. Now, since then, when he got the endorsement, I was like, I can't freaking believe this of all of the people. But I knew I'm, of course, going to vote for him because voting for a Democrat is like, that's anathema to who I am. he has so impressed me since then, and he has so turned me around. And I realize now that, okay, I'm behind him all the way. He's not perfect, but he has been really good for the country. No question. And so, you know, remember that when you're looking at these primary races.
1: Absolutely. It's, you don't want to, if you're voting for somebody who's, you could say is more conservative, and that more conservative person doesn't win in the primary, you're not going to go over. I'd highly not recommend that somebody go over and either stay home or vote for the Democrat or liberal candidates on the ballot. That's going completely against the original intent.
0: Right. But I guess what I'm saying, to wrap up the whole Senate section, even if you and I were somehow able to be so effective on this radio show and we convinced every single person to vote for somebody who's not Michelle Tafoya in the primary, I think Tafoya's got this locked up. To her credit, yeah, she's run a great campaign. She's done very well.
1: And she is the exact right candidate that can make a difference in November.
0: Well, that's another thing that I think is worth touching on here briefly, because I've never been an identity politics person. I've always been somebody who's much more interested in policies than anything else. But not every voter in Minnesota is like me. And I have to imagine that for both Lisa Damuth and Michelle Tafoya, the fact that they are both minority women probably in Minnesota makes a bigger difference than I'd like to admit. I think that helps them.
1: I as well, as I'm not an identity politics person as well, but yeah, the reality is it's a way to combat the narrative that the media gives.
0: Yep.
1: You know, the media did not give any credit to the Republican Party when two African Americans came out of the top two vote getters at the Republican endorsement convention, mm-hmm, Kendall Qualls and Lisa Damon.
0: Yeah.
1: You know, the Star Tribune was nowhere to be seen when that happened. If that happened at the DFL convention, it would have been national news for 3 months.
0: Yep. Yeah, it's so ironic. I feel like the Republican Party has been, you know, you see so much more diversity in the Republican Party than I see in the Democrat Party.
1: And more authentic.
0: Yes.
1: Diversity. People are coming for values, not because they want to be recognized by Amen. An inherent trait that they can't control.
0: Amen to that. Okay, how are we doing? We got 1 minute left. So the next race, what do we want to touch on in the next race in the last segment?
1: I think I'll just give a plug to Republicans have other statewide offices. The state auditor, mm-hmm, that's going to have a competitive primary. You've got Dr. Scott Jensen running there, who's raised a bunch of money for that race. He's running against the endorsed candidate, Nate George. Of course, Dr. Jensen was the Republican candidate for governor in 2022 and was running for governor, but switched to the auditor's race.
0: Which is interesting.
1: There's a primary there. Yes. And then, of course, in the whole part of central Minnesota, I think we'll touch on this next, there's a bunch of legislative primaries that are garnering some attention.
0: Yeah, the Nate George and Scott Jensen race, I really like Nate George a lot. I mean, in his case, he started off running for that role. He's been running for that role the whole time because that's what his background is in. And he won the endorsement. And I mean, his background is, if you look him up, it's pretty impressive. I supported Scott Jensen when he ran for governor, and I imagine there's probably still a role for him in Republican Party politics somewhere in the state. But it's hard for me to see, like, I'll run for governor. Oh, that doesn't look like it's going to work. I'll run for auditor. You know, it looks like he just needs a job. And it's like, man, come on, just pick your lane and commit to it.
1: I will say that is the race that Republicans have come the closest to winning statewide.
0: Yeah.
1: Since Pawlenty won back in 2006. So yeah, could be a lot of attention there.
0: Yeah, for sure. Well, we got to go to a break, and then we'll come back in a few minutes to wrap up. I know I want to touch on the SD13 Senate race. I've got some strong opinions about that and anything else you think. But Jacob, it's been good having you. We'll be right back on Hot Talk with the Ox. Matt, the Matt Westland filling in on KNSI.
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0: All right, it's time to round out the second hour of Hot Talk with the Ox. We had the Gents Financial piece in the first, so I have to remember, this is not the end of the first hour. This is the end of the second hour. But Jacob, do we have you back here? We were talking about, where did we leave off? What are we talking about next for the primary coming up on the 11th?
1: A few of the state legislative races around Central Minnesota.
0: Yeah, let's do it.
1: So the one I'll touch on first is right in the core of St. Cloud. House District 14A is going to be a competitive primary on the Democrat side, too. Mm-hmm. Abdi Dysan is who ran against Bernie Kramer last time, is having a primary challenger. Abdi, of course, won the endorsement overwhelmingly of the Democrats, and I don't doubt that he'll probably win that primary there. I think it's important to note that of the six legislators from Senate District 13, which is Western Stearns County, that doesn't include St. Cloud, or Eastern Stearns County, excuse me, as well as Senate District 14, which is a lot of St. Cloud and some of Benton. There's six legislators there between the House and the Senate. Only one incumbent is seeking re-election there, and that's Eric Putnam in the Senate District 14 seat.
0: What do you attribute that to, by the way? Why is it that so many incumbents didn't rerun again? I know, like, Bernie is seeking a different seat.
1: So, Bernie Perryman, of course, is running for that Senate seat.
0: Yep.
1: Two of the candidates sought statewide office. Dan Wolkomott ran for state auditor in the Democrat Party, and Lisa Damuth ran for governor.
0: Yep.
1: And then Tim O'Driscoll, there was a huge slew of retirements in the legislature on both sides of the aisle.
0: Yeah.
1: This past cycle. And so you did see the full retirement of Jeff Howell and Tim O'Driscoll in the 13 area, in the Sartell Sauk Rapids area.
0: Yeah, we were sorry to see him go. I'm in 13 myself. But we also understand. I mean, man, I'm so grateful for the guys who go to St. Paul and represent us, because I don't think I would enjoy that job very much.
1: It is a servant legislature, and I will tell you, getting to know a lot of these people, they are servant people.
0: Yeah.
1: They do it with a servant's heart.
0: Yeah.
1: Especially Senator Howe and Tim O'Driscoll.
0: Absolutely.
1: But to also go on a little bit north of here, I know Senate District 10, which covers Morrison County, all the way over to Aiken County, the southern part of Aiken County and northern Mille Lacs County, their incumbent Senator Nathan Wiesenberg is facing a big primary challenger in Deb Holthouse. Senator Wiesenberg broke onto the scene 4 years ago, winning a three-way primary between two big heavy hitter names up there. He kind of came on as a senator who kind of rubs people the wrong way. I've worked with him. I've had nothing but respect for
0: he's controversial
1: for him, but he's 100% controversial. I think he is saying some things that do need to be said. Mm-hmm. I think he's found his lane. Of course, he's a conservation officer with the DNR, and I think that brings a unique perspective into the Senate, especially with kind of how Minnesota operates.
0: Yeah.
1: Deb Holthouse is a small business owner in the area, and she's received some support from, I know, the leadership in the Senate in Minnesota. So that one's kind of becoming contentious.
0: Mm.
1: And then in Senate District 13, vacated by Senator Howe, we have Aaron Brutker, who was a local activist. Of course, you and I, Matt, know him.
0: Yeah, know him well,
1: From our time in Senate District 13. Mm-hmm. Activist overwhelmingly won the endorsement of the local party.
0: Yeah.
1: And then you have Jared Kapinski, who is a county commissioner over in Benton, firefighter, small business owner. He filed hours before the deadline, never sought the party nomination, and announced his campaign 2 weeks after the filing deadline, which I thought was interesting. I've never seen a candidate do that, seeking that sort of an office.
0: Yeah, this is a mystery to me, but continue.
1: I think a lot of it, what came out of it was, there was a big Star Tribune article that came out with Aaron on some charges that he had that initially, of course, when you read it, you kind of go, oh my gosh, but then you have to remember.
0: To be clear, charges how long ago?
1: Many years ago, many of which that were dropped.
0: Yeah, but 20 years ago?
1: Article,
0: they were dropped. Yeah.
1: And I did kind of find it fascinating how so many Republicans took the Star Tribune at face value. Usually that's not a publication I take at face value, especially when it comes to Republican politics.
0: Right. Yeah, and I'd like to just mention to that too, like, I'm really passionate about this race. Aaron Brutker, first of all, I've learned so much about state and local politics from this man. I've learned so much about the Constitution. When I was the chair of the SD13 party, I mean, he was effectively my right-hand man. I mean, he stepped down. He needed a break, but he didn't, like, bail out on us. He stayed there to advise me and help me understand what was going on. And he is a good man. He's a good family man. And years ago, basically, a disgruntled ex tried to screw him legally because she was mad at him because they were, you know, they were he was her ex, and falsely accused him of a crime he didn't commit, and then the case was thrown out. Well, the Democrat machine, including the Star Tribune, tries to smear him on this. Now, by the way, he was the she accused him of having attacked her, which is again was false, and the case was thrown out. Then shortly thereafter, he was given custody of his kids, which would not have happened if that crime, that alleged crime, had taken place. Everybody knew that. So the fact that the Democrats are trying to make hay on this is one thing. I expect that. The fact that there is a handful of Republicans who bought it, it just, I'm like, what are you thinking? Why would you listen to the Star Tribune on this point? He's a good man. The delegates love him. He won with 90% endorsement. And now Republicans are choosing where to throw money to in this race when we should be saving that to fight the Democrats later. It's maddening to me. Well, Jacob, you can probably hear that music, meaning we got to cut to a break. It has really been a pleasure to have you with us on the show today. I know there's more we could have gotten to. There's so much going on. Almost every race is is on the ballot in this primary, which is strange, unique to this term. But thank you for all your insight and analysis on this. And make sure everyone go out and vote on or before August 11th in the primary. Jacob, thank you again.
1: Thanks for having me.
0: You got it. We'll talk to you soon. All right, everyone. We'll be right back. I've got another guest to introduce you to in just scant seconds on Hot Talk with the Ox.

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4: Dr. Anthony Fauci invokes his right to remain silent. I'm Dave Anthony, Fox News.
5: Now the cat's got your tongue.
4: Senator Josh Hawley calling Dr. Fauci a liar who tried to cash in on his COVID fame.
5: You called yourself the most famous scientist in the world. You've done more to harm science than anybody in my lifetime.
4: And other Republicans have piled on. Senator Rick Scott told Dr. Fauci,
6: to many Americans who lost family members, who lost trust in our federal government, you're not a hero. Unfortunately, you're a villain.
4: As they accuse the ex-COVID presidential advisor of contradictions in what Dr. Fauci said publicly about the virus origins and pandemic response to what he wrote in a diary privately. Over and over and over, though, for more than 2 hours, Fauci's only reply has been,
7: on the advice of counsel, I respectfully decline to answer based upon my rights under the Fifth Amendment of the Constitution.
4: Before taking the Fifth, Dr. Fauci said this is why he's refusing to answer questions.
7: Senator Paul's obvious obsession with calling for my prosecution, his repeated slanderous comments about me.
4: A short time later, when one of Fauci's lawyers tried to speak at the hearing, Rand Paul, the Republican chair of the committee holding the hearing, told him to be quiet. But the attorney kept talking, and so...
8: Security, please remove him from the room.
4: But as Republicans cheered, Democrats have been sympathetic to Fauci, critical of the hearing. Senator Gary Peters said,
9: this is only going to, unfortunately, deter other scientific experts from public service.
4: President Trump's warning Iran. The U.S. will retaliate for Iran's latest attack targeting American troops.
10: Using a string of expletives, President Trump says Iran will get a beating a day after U.S. forces intercepted a ballistic missile attack in Jordan. In a phone interview with Fox's Trey Yinks, the president said American troops had only minutes to respond to the surprise attack overnight and successfully shot down incoming missiles before they reached their targets.
4: This is Fox's Jared Halpern at the White House. 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
11: Now on KNSI from the Halberstadt's Men's Clothier Newsroom. 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
12: KNSI News Time, 10:02, sunny today with some patchy smoke, a high in the low 90s. Your full KNSI forecast on the way in moments. Good morning, I'm Glenn Leverins. A restaurant chain with three St. Cloud locations owes more than $600,000 in back wages. The U.S. Department of Labor's Wage and Hour Division says NY Euro shorted 46 workers on overtime pay. Investigators looked at four of the company's nine Minnesota locations and found the restaurants paid straight time wages for every hour on the clock, even when employees worked more than 40 hours in a week. Federal law requires time and a half beyond 40. Investigators also found the company failed to keep records of the hours employees worked and paid one worker less than the federal minimum wage of $7.25 an hour. Firefighters are making progress on wildfires in the Superior National Forest, with recent rain helping crews to strengthen containment lines across the region. The complex now covers about 64,000 acres in the U.S., with nearly 1,000 personnel assigned. The Little Knife Fire, nearly 50% contained. The Bear Trap and Thumb Fires remain the largest burning in the area. Some evacuation orders and road closures remain in effect, but day and overnight use permits in some areas opening back up. A coordinated cyber attack targeted at operational technology at more than 30 Minnesota community water systems was reported July 26th and 27th. Minnesota IT Services announced today it immediately activated the state's cybersecurity incident response capabilities to stop the attack. MNIT says it continues to collaborate with federal, state, local, tribal, and private sector partners to investigate the attack, support affected communities, and strengthen the security of Minnesota's critical infrastructure. The investigation remains active, and responders continue to access affected systems. In a new documentary about the abduction of Jacob Wetterling and the years-long search to find him makes its local premiere in August. Echoes in the Night, The Search for Jacob Wetterling, shows at the Paramount Center for the Arts on Saturday, August 8th. The evening begins with a reception at 4, followed by the film at 5, and an onstage discussion with Jacob's parents and the film's director. In October of 1989, Jacob Wetterling was abducted by a masked gunman while riding his bike home from the store in St. Joseph. In 2015, the man responsible was finally arrested. Tickets are $10 plus fees. 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I'm Glenn Leverins, KNSI News.
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11: 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Now your local forecast from the Hanson Paving Weather Center.
16: Sunshine mixed with clouds at times today, with highs around 92. Southerly winds 5 to 10 miles per hour. Partly cloudy skies again tonight. Lows level off around 70. Sunshine mixed with clouds at times tomorrow. Slight chance of thunderstorms. High temperatures reach up to 89. I'm Staff Meteorologist Paul Frombly on KNSI. Right now, it's 81 degrees.
17: Ah, yes, everyone's favorite bumper music, the Ox, Hot Talk with the Ox theme song. Thank you, Todd. Yeah, we were having some fun with the bumper music yesterday, and we had several guests come in yesterday, friends of mine who I trust, who are business owners locally and are providers of different types of services. And I've got another couple friends here that I've brought in. The next one is Amy Notch. And Amy, I met at a chamber event just a few months ago. And she's been coming on the scene pretty strong with her business, Holistic Flower Farm. And, you know, like most of you, I need to buy flowers from time to time. And when I looked at Amy's website, right away, I could tell, whoa, these are different. I mean, her bouquets, they were just so much more creative than what I guess I typically see. And then when I met her and I found out her rates, not only is she the sweetest person you'd ever meet. She has really great rates and really great products. So I think you guys all need to know Amy. Amy, welcome to the show. How are you today?
18: I'm good. Thank you for good. Having me.
17: Yeah, you bet. So Amy, tell us a little bit about Holistic Flower Farm and how did you choose to start this business?
18: Well, it started back when I'm a nurse. Okay. And I've kind of taken that holistic view where it's the mind, body, spirit of mm-hmm. a person. And it is, hence the reason holistic. I wanted to keep kind of my nursing mm-hmm. front and center because it is the heart of my business. Caring for people just through a different way, through flowers.
17: Mm-hmm.
18: I had to quit my nursing career due to a back injury. I could no longer continue bedside nursing.
17: Yep.
18: So I decided to take a different path, kind of had a little moment of finding myself, and I decided to do flowers.
17: Awesome. Now, had you been doing flowers just on your own? You had a flower garden before and just as a hobby?
18: Yeah, and I am a master gardener with Benton County, even though I live in Stearns. They let me county hop, as
17: okay.
18: I like to say.
17: Okay.
18: But yeah, flowers have always been a good part of my life.
17: Awesome. And so you start, how long ago did you start the business officially?
18: March of 2024.
17: Yep. And now you have obviously, if okay, everybody understands what flowers are and they've all bought flowers before, but you have specific services that some of them aren't offered by every florist. Tell us a little bit about kind of what specifically you do and how you do it.
18: Well, I do, you know, like the standard wedding sympathy.
17: Bouquets.
18: I do farmers markets. So I do littler bouquets like mason jars and recycled jars. But my sympathy work, I base it off of the obituary or that person. It's another way to celebrate their life and their memory, legacy.
17: Sure.
18: You know, and I custom all my arrangements. None of them are, unless you send me a picture, I will make it, I'll put my own spin on it. Mm-hmm. It'll be close to what you want, but I am not your standard.
17: Yeah.
18: Standard bouquet maker, not your average florist.
17: I find that really interesting that when in the process of selling a bouquet to someone for, let's say, a sympathy for bereavement for a funeral, you ask about, tell me who they were or who they are. And you end up considering that as you're pulling together different flowers. And I just think that's really neat that there's that element, that personalization there. Now, you do deliveries as well, right?
18: Yes.
17: And subscriptions?
18: Yes.
17: Tell us, for somebody who is not familiar with flower subscriptions, how does that work?
18: Well, you can reach out either by phone or on my website. Shoot me an email. I will, you know, the price range, if you like certain flowers, whatever's in season, if it's for somebody special, I put meaningful flowers that is for that person or what you're giving it for, that celebration.
17: There you go.
18: Yeah.
17: Good deal. And what would you say, is there anything else about the way you approach it? I know I talked about how you consider the personality and the life of the person that you're honoring with these flowers. But is there anything else that you would say makes your approach unique or your business unique?
18: Like I said, it's very personalized. I put a lot of thought and you know, a lot of time into it, just, you know, representing that person or the life, their legacy.
17: Sure.
18: You know, I want it to have meaning behind what it's being given for.
17: Sure. And I know that, you know, flowers, depending on where you go, they can be kind of expensive, but I found your rates to be very reasonable. Do you have like standard rates for different sizes, like a small, medium, large? Or I know that you can customize it, but what is like a typical...
18: Yes, I do have different costs. So like a small bouquet, kind of like 25, a medium 35, and then a large would be about 45 to 50.
17: Yeah. Yeah. I had, an experience recently. So, I run these neighborhood social committees through my business Stroll when I'm not doing the radio. And, one of my residents, her husband passed away recently, as you know, and their daughter actually lives in another one of the neighborhoods that I serve. So I had two families who were grieving the loss of the same individual. And I got two bouquets for each of them and delivered them. And they were just over the moon. They were, it wasn't just, thanks, that was thoughtful. It was, you totally made my day. These are gorgeous. Thank you so much. You have no idea what that meant to me. And it was like, oh, you know. So I'm trying to make a habit of utilizing flowers more frequently in the relationship building that I'm doing, both personally and professionally. It really means a lot to people. And so the subscription, by the way, that is something that has gone over very well with my wife. And you know, you get a bit of a break on the rate, right? Cause you're not just, it's not just a one-off bouquet. You're providing ongoing, you know, you're receiving ongoing business from that person and you're able to kind of thank them by giving them a good rate, right?
18: Yes.
17: That's awesome. So if somebody wanted to reach you and learn more about your, first of all, what's your website?
18: Holisticflowerfarm.com.
17: Holisticflowerfarm.com. And then phone number to reach you?
18: 320-409-2580.
17: Excellent. Well, I am so glad that everybody's had a chance to meet Amy. Any last thoughts before we move on? Oh, you had an event you wanted to talk about, didn't you?
18: Yeah, I have two events. August 3rd, Bad Habit is Kids Night, and you can come out and make a baby food jar bouquet for $5.
17: Nice.
18: And they have other things for the kids there as well, crafts and...
17: First brew is free for all minors, right?
18: Right? They do have root beer floats, so...
17: I'm kidding, of course. That's not the event. I just think it's funny that Bad Habit's having a kids' day. Good for them. That's creative.
18: Yeah. And then August 8th, I have a photographer that is taking mini photos in our two-acre sunflower field. So that can be found on my Facebook page, or if you want more information, I can definitely send that to you.
17: Yeah. And how often do you do events like this for people to, you know, participate in the arrangement or the photography? These are really kind of creative, cool things. How often do you do stuff like this?
18: I'm getting more, you know, growing my business and offering more events. I will be offering a flower bar too, because I just got my setup for that. So getting that together as well.
17: Nice.
18: And porch pods, I've done in the past 2 years, workshops. I'll go to wherever and do those with
17: sure.
18: you.
17: And those are beautiful. Those, and some of them, if you use false flowers, then you can have them outside your house year-round.
18: Yeah.
17: Which is nice. You don't have to keep replacing the flowers all the
18: right?
17: time.
18: Right. Yeah, I do artificial as well. So I'm not biased to the flower.
17: Sure. That's awesome.
18: You just won't get to smell it.
17: Yeah, right, right. But it'll look awesome. Well, good. So a flower bar. So again, will there be beverages as part of that bar too? Or is that just a flower bar?
18: No, just a flower bar.
17: Okay. Don't want to set the wrong expectation there. Well, Amy, thank you so much for coming in today. And I'm really glad everybody's had a chance to hear from you and meet you. And yeah, the next time you need flowers for any occasion, Amy's got my Matt Westland seal of approval.
18: Thank you.
17: Thanks very much. With that, we'll go to break. And when we come back on the other side, we're going to be hearing from Bill Corcoran of CBMC. We'll talk a little bit about that organization and Christian voter participation. That'll be in the next segment on Hot Talk with the Ox.
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0: And we are back. I should, in the break, we all got to chatting, and I didn't say a proper goodbye to Amy. So, Amy, thank you again for coming in.
1: You're welcome.
0: Our next guest is Bill Corcoran from CBMC, and we've got the time, Bill. I would love, I had you on the radio, I don't know how many months ago, when we, oh, that was when we started The Forge.
2: Yes.
0: Yeah.
2: It's been a while.
0: Right. So, to give you some background here, Bill, tell us a little bit about what is CBMC?
2: Well, it stands for the Christian Businessmen's Connection, and thanks for having me on, by the way.
0: Yeah, you got it.
2: And so, yeah, it's a ministry. It's a ministry that's aimed directly at the marketplace and for business leaders, particularly men. So it's a men's marketplace ministry.
0: Yeah, and now your background, before kind of answering this call, you were in business yourself.
2: I was, yeah. I had 30 years as an entrepreneur and have worked inside of many different businesses, a lot of different ventures. So
0: I know that what was the forgive me, Bill and I are good friends, but we don't talk about our previous jobs with any great frequency. What was the gymnastics?
2: Yeah, I owned, managed, and then owned Northcrest Kids Activity Center, Sauk Rapids, for a number of years.
0: Yeah.
2: And then moved on, was a financial advisor, and in the interim there, I also developed a series of local events, Granite Man, triathlons, and the Mud Man race. A lot of people out there. I just saw a Mud Man shirt walking down Cooper Avenue. Of course, somebody was wearing it. It wasn't just the shirt. But,
0: yeah. Right.
2: You know, it's been a while, and yet we still see some of those shirts out there. It's kind of fun to see that.
0: Dad jokes, totally my sense of humor.
2: Yeah.
0: I throw those out myself sometimes. So some of you might have actually known Bill. As he mentioned, Northcrest, and I think you were with Country Financial and these different races. Earth Day,
2: yep.
0: Wasn't that another one?
2: Mm-hmm.
0: Earth Day, was it a 5K?
2: Yeah, I mean, it's a half marathon.
0: Half marathon.
2: Yeah, it's got a 5K as well.
0: Yeah.
2: Yep, and all those things. All those events still live on with Active Central Minnesota. But
0: you ended up leaving the business world to answer a calling in ministry. How would you summarize that? I'm sure that was a big decision.
2: Yeah. I mean, I certainly kind of stepped away from my own involvement in my own business, but really I stepped

0: into the business world, not just here in Central Minnesota, where I spent a lot of time, you know, connecting individually and with teams of business leaders and business owners, but all over the state of Minnesota and Western Wisconsin. You know, we have 20 plus teams of business owners, business leaders that I meet with, you know, regularly, and there's another 40 or 50 that, you know, that aren't even part of my territory. So
1: there you go. So I find it fascinating, but the thing that really grabbed me when so Bill and I, we were both in children's ministry at we both attended the same church at the time at Refuge downtown St. Cloud, and they were having some type of a luncheon to kind of thank us for volunteering and teaching kids Sunday school. And we were sitting at the same table, and I happened to say, I've seen you around, but I don't think we've met. And he told me about who he was, and I said, so what do you do? And he started telling me about CBMC. And the thing that I'll never forget is he said, basically, our ministry is to minister to men in the business community and help them to live out the Great Commission. Now, the Great Commission, for those of you who don't know, Do you want to explain that briefly? Because I meet Christians all the time who actually, I'll say, are you familiar with the Great Commission is? And they're like, no, what's that?
0: Sure. Yeah. Yeah. It's, you know, it's one of the last things that Jesus said as he, you know, before he left the earth physically is, you know, go therefore, make disciples of all the nations, baptizing them in the, excuse me, in the name of the Father, Son, the Holy Spirit, and teaching them all the things I've commanded you to do.
1: Right.
0: So he really gives a command to go and make disciples. And the definition of a disciple is just somebody that follows the teaching of another. So we have a lot of disciples in our world today.
1: Yeah.
0: Not as many disciples of Jesus or followers of, you know, of Jesus as we would hope, but there's certainly a lot of disciples out there learning the teachings of others. And I think that's where we kind of all this comes together. In the discussion of, hey, should us as anybody who would claim to be a Christian or follower of Jesus, what's our place in, you know, in this political discussion of should we vote, should we not, should we play a part? What's our role in society?
1: Yeah.
0: And how should we do that? You know, what does that look like?
1: Yeah, it seems to be widely accepted across all kinds of different denominational traditions that Great Commission didn't just apply to the apostles that he was speaking to at the time that was transcribed. That applies to all of us. And we're supposed to go and tell, right? We're supposed to spread the good news. And I had felt, I guess you could say, a pull in that regard for years, but there just wasn't someone around me that could show me how to do this effectively. And certainly I felt a conflict of, well, in the business world, the world tells us you can't talk about faith at work. You shouldn't do that. And so when to bring that up, when it can be productive, when it can be destructive, was hard. And I didn't have somebody who was specifically saying, well, this is a system that we have to do that. So when you told me you had that, that totally got my attention, and we've been friends and part of this ministry together really ever since. What are some of the different subsets of CBMC that the listeners, they may feel the same way that I felt when I heard you explaining this?
0: Sure.
1: There's the Trusted Advisor Forums, the Forge. Can you speak a little bit about those things?
0: Yeah, absolutely. Yeah, you know, many people are familiar, or a lot of people are, maybe with the prayer breakfast. We do a large event annually that's been going on for
1: November.
0: 48 years in November. Every November, we do an annual leadership leader prayer breakfast, and so that's much more public and promoted broadly. And then we have, you know, small groups. We have peer advisory groups that meet monthly, and those are really focused and offered to business leaders, business leading men. Again, it's a men's Mark Blimit Place ministry.
1: By the way, we'd love it if there was a CBWC in addition to a CBMC.
0: Yep.
1: It's really just a matter of finding a gal with the maturity at, you know, in their faith and the capacity and the leadership ability to kind of spearhead that, right?
0: Yeah, yeah. We'd love to see that take off here in Central Minnesota.
1: Sure.
0: So then we have young professionals groups, again, peer advisory groups. We have weekly Bible studies, and so lots of ways to get involved And really, our focus is to try and help people how to walk out their faith. Like you said, there's a lot of emphasis on, hey, just leave your faith at home. You know, don't bring it to, you know, that's for Sundays, not for Mondays.
1: Right.
0: For Friday. And so, but we know that's not even reasonable, right? You know, it's, we want to and need to integrate our faith walk. And so how do we do that as business owners, as business leaders, even as employees, just people who go to work, how to do that well, because we don't always see it done well. And so how do we do that well and in a way that's most effective? And then again, just how do we, not just in business, but how do we, what does that walk
1: right
0: look like if we're in a you know, entering the political discussions that we all find ourselves in? And what's the difference between being conservative and Christian? You know, sometimes they're like, somehow we've gotten into this world where it's like you can't, you're labeled as a conservative if you're a Christian, and if you're a conservative, you're, you know, I'm like, it's, we've muddied the water.
1: The blend of our politics, our faith, our professional life, our family life. I mean, to really be authentic, you know, and to live an authentic life, it's a matter of tearing down the interior walls and being able to be all of those things at the same time. We've got one more minute, and then I know there's a ministry for young men as well. And I wanted to just give everyone a chance to hear that, because I have a, certainly there's going to be people in the audience that this maybe doesn't apply as much. But there's probably lots of people in the audience who felt that same conflict of, you know, I want to be able to authentically lead my business, but also bring in the values that are inspiring to me and they're edifying to my staff and to my clients. And when is the right time to speak about it overtly? And when is the time to just live it out? So in the next segment, we're going to talk about voter participation and, about 50% roughly of people in the Christian community choose not to vote and not to get involved in the political process. Why is that? We're going to talk about that in the next section. Again, this is the Matt Westland, filling in for The Ox.
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3: KNSI News Time is 10:30, mostly sunny today with some patchy smoke, a high in the low 90s. Your full KNSI forecast on the way in moments. Good morning, I'm Glenn Leverins. Governor Tim Walz signed an executive order to prevent state employees from using non-public information for inside trading on prediction markets. This follows a federal judge's preliminary injunction blocking Minnesota from implementing a law banning prediction markets. The legislation passed with bipartisan support in both the House and Senate and was scheduled to go into law this Saturday, August 1st. If it happens, Minnesota would be the first state in the nation to ban these platforms. Employees who violate the executive order may be subject to discipline up to and including termination. Minnesota National Guard members called up by the state are getting their first raise in nearly 30 years. When the governor activates the Guard for a flood, wildfire, or another emergency at home, base pay has been stuck at $130 a day since 1997. Starting Saturday, the state will pay junior enlisted members at the federal rate for a sergeant. That puts a private first class at about $186 for a day of state duty, or roughly $15 an hour on a 12-hour shift. And because federal pay tables update every year, the state rate will now climb on its own instead of sitting frozen for another three decades. Americans' confidence in the economy fell this month as gas prices resumed their climb after the U.S. and Iran stepped up their fighting. The Conference Board said Tuesday its consumer confidence index dropped to 90.8 in July from 92.2 in June. Consumers' view the current business and labor market conditions fell 3.6 points to 114.9, the third straight monthly decline. Attitudes had improved modestly in June as gas prices eased to around $3.70 a gallon, down from more than $4.50 on average in late April and early May, but consumer anxiety rose again in July, along with the prices at the pump. And a St. Cloud teenager had a spot on the field at the biggest soccer match on the planet. Brooklyn H., a Cathedral High School graduate, served as a flag bearer at the FIFA World Cup Final July 19th at MetLife Stadium in New Jersey. She's the 2026 Youth of the Year for Boys and Girls Clubs of Central Minnesota. She earned the trip by winning the Midwest Region title. Brooklyn now one of five finalists for the national title, which will be awarded October 1st in New York City. 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For more on these and other stories, visit KNSIRadio.com. I'm Glenn Leverins, KNSI News.
2: 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Your weather is on KNSI. Now your local forecast from the Hanson Paving Weather Center.
4: Sunshine mixed with clouds at times today, with highs around 92. Southerly winds 5 to 10 miles per hour. Partly cloudy skies again tonight. Lows level off around 70. Sunshine mixed with clouds at times tomorrow. Slight chance of thunderstorms. High temperatures reach up to 89. I'm Staff Meteorologist Paul Frombly on KNSI. Right now, it's 81 degrees.
5: Ah, Minnesota summer. The sun, when it's not too hot. The wildlife. Ouch. And the unexpected. But at Mall of America, the perfect summer escape happens at the great indoors. 128 air-conditioned acres that make any day feel like a sunny vacation. 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

0: right, here we are. It's been a long time since the last segment. Missed you, Bill. Yeah. We're back. We're talking with Bill Corcoran from CBMC. We talked a little bit about what CBMC is. And by the way, if there was somebody listening in the last segment who that kind of grabbed them and said, you know what, maybe I need that in my life a little bit, how do they connect with CBMC?
1: Yeah, you know, they can call me, email me, send a carrier pigeon, or maybe just go to our website.
0: What's the website?
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0: 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You know, it was interesting. I invited Bill to a networking group that I run each month. This was a couple weeks ago. And I introduced him, and one guy said, you know, I think I would like to hear about that. And I'll tell you what, if you're like me, Bill, I think you are. That totally makes that networking event worthwhile. There, just one guy, totally worth it.
1: Yep,
0: if there's
1: yep.
0: just one of you out there who thought, you know what, I would like to get together with other Christian men, and then we welcome you to join us. Okay, so voter participation. We were talking about this. Apparently, depending on which poll you look at, and every poll is going to give slightly different results, but around 50% of Christians in the United States do not participate in voting. That floors me.
1: It is always a number that is shocking to me.
0: Yeah.
1: It is one of the easiest things we could possibly do to participate in what we all recognize as,
0: right.
1: as a God-given process,
0: right.
1: right? We look at our Constitution. We look at our founders. We
0: right.
1: we recognize how God was in, you know, a part of the founding of this country.
0: Right.
1: And this process of voting, casting our votes, as a big part of that. So.
0: Right. And by the way, I would also point out, now, with full recognition and respect for our freedom of religion in the United States, I mean, whether you're Christian, Muslim, Jewish, atheist, you know, the list goes on. Everybody can participate, right, in the process. I have spent not nearly as much time learning about the Quran as I've learned about the Bible, but I've spent a little bit. And there are pretty clear directives in the Quran that direct Muslims to be involved in government and leadership and to try to get a seat at the table there. And I see that being lived out in our community. Mm-hmm. I see in every election, there are certainly Muslims who are running. There are certainly Muslims who are voting, participating in that regard. What if we, and they have every right to do that. That's fine. I'm not questioning that. But I am saying, what if we don't? What if we don't?
1: Yeah, I think that's the big question. You know, we see so many, you know, this statistic that you just shared. You know, there's a lot of people that sit out and don't cast a vote because they are unhappy with those who are, you know,
0: right.
1: in the pool of candidates. And yet we don't really spend enough time saying, hey, listen, if you don't cast a vote, you don't cancel another vote.
0: Yeah, yeah.
1: And so, you know, election cycle after election cycle, we see in our, maybe the wrong side win, maybe our side doesn't win, right? Mm-hmm. Especially we look at the governor's race where we have, what, 26 times or 23 times, whatever the number is, we've
0: right.
1: been unsuccessful.
0: And we see at different places in the country, there are cities or municipalities that have actually gone so far, they have such participation in the Muslim community that now they're saying, we're trying to implement Sharia law.
1: Yeah.
0: Now, many of you, maybe you've heard of this, but I would imagine that a lot of you haven't actually looked. Maybe you have. Do you actually know just how contradictory to our Constitution Sharia law is? They don't fit together. It's one or the other. And so we have to make a decision. Do we want to maintain the tradition that we have of having a constitutional republic, or do we want to abdicate, you know, that and give it up to Sharia law, which I, as much as I love my Muslim brother, I definitely don't want that as our government.
1: Right.
0: We should be involved. And I think there's two primary reasons. Tell me what you think of this theory. I think there's two primary reasons why Christians don't vote. One is they say God's got this. And to them, it's sort of a, I don't know, an expression of their faith in God to not participate. And I disagree with the sentiment. I'll we can talk about that. But the other is that they say, well, you know what? I don't really see godly men on either side of the aisle, or I don't see a candidate that really is living that way. And so I don't know who I can really support on either side. So they just give up. What are your thoughts on those? Are there any other primary reasons you think why people don't vote?
1: And
0: what are your thoughts on that?
1: Yeah, I think it, and I'm on board with this idea that, you know, politics does to a lot of Christians seem like a short-term solution to a much bigger problem. And that's the heart of man, right?
0: Sin.
1: And I always, my theory is if we want to change somebody's politics, then start having one cup of coffee at a time with them and help change their heart.
0: Politics is downstream of culture.
1: Absolutely, yeah. Right? We've heard that for years. And so, it's a short-term solution, which a lot of people just say, okay, I'm just out then. I'm not going to focus on politics. And so that's a little short-sighted, although I agree with that sentiment.
0: Yeah.
1: You know, the other thing is, you know, we've spent so much time thinking that that our political leaders somehow have to have a resume and a history that is better, or, you know, it trumps even the spiritual leaders, the pastors that we have, right? Mm-hmm. I mean, we see people just be put through the grinder because something 20 years ago or whatever, you know, is just this thing that they had. And most of the time it's, you know, we will never see Jesus on the ballot.
0: Mm-hmm.
1: Right. And so I the reality is we always have this struggle between choosing the lesser of two evils. Ever since when I voted for the first time when I was 18, it was the lesser of two evils.
0: Right.
1: It's almost always been that way. And yet we still are obligated to choose the lesser of two evils.
0: Right.
1: You know, that's our choices. And so if we don't like our choices, then we need to get involved earlier in the process so we have better choices, right? But
0: absolutely,
1: to work inside of the system that exists and try and make it better. There is some biblical mandate, some level of encouragement, whether it's Jeremiah 29, there's some New Testament stuff that does say we are to try and work for the welfare, the best of the communities that we live in.
0: Right. And, you know, Pastor Dom, he obviously, you know, Dom, he reminded me just yesterday on a phone call of Nehemiah and how, you know, rebuilding, you know, his attempts at rebuilding the temple and kind of helping organize and have, okay, you family, this family, you live next to this part of the wall. I need you to help with this part of the wall. So you can see kind of civic engagement in Nehemiah's life. One of the things too that I think is a particular stumbling block, and we only have a short time here, is so much of the time I think we fall into a trap. I've done it. Maybe you've done it too, where, like, on church on Sunday, I'll offer people all kinds of grace because I'm in that frame of mind. And then I'll go have a political discussion with someone and I'll, you know, get mad and I'll lose my patience and I'll start talking about people who disagree with me in some pretty unflattering ways that end up making me look like a real jerk. And if I fall into that trap, I can totally understand where if I'm talking to somebody who knows me from church, and normally they don't see that side of me. And now it's like, whoa, Matt, good on you, man. I'm glad you're involved in everything, but that just doesn't seem like a game I want to play. So we all have to guard against that to not fall into that trap of just being bitter, right? How can we still be loving and yet stand up for what is true?
1: Yeah.
0: That's hard.
1: Yeah, and we learn that in business. It should be applied in politics, and certainly our faith should speak to it. Is that, hey, we can be competitors without being enemies.
0: Right.
1: And yet a lot of humans, unfortunately, struggle with that concept in business and in life, which is why we try and make sure we're working on helping people, men, women, walk out their faith and bring their faith into this arena, whatever arena they live in, whether it's political or business or even on the soccer field, whatever. Faith and the things that Jesus teaches, right, should be applied to all of those areas.
0: Yeah.
1: Not leaving any of them out. And that's when all of a sudden faith gets really attractive.
0: Amen. Well, to your point about getting involved in the process earlier so you are more excited about the candidates you're supporting, the primary is August 11th. And you could vote early up until then, or you can vote on election day. But I think I speak for both of us when I say get out there and be a part of it. I have to believe that if 100% of Christians participated in the process, things would get better.
1: You would hope so.
0: Yeah.
1: Yep.
0: Not perfect.
1: No,
0: until,
1: it will never be perfect.
0: Until
1: it,
0: Jesus comes back.
1: Yep.
0: But yeah, and I think that politicians would recognize, hey, you know what? That Christian voting bloc is really important. They really come out to vote, and I have to consider what they value, and I have to demonstrate that in the values that I'm putting forth. And if we can move the needle, I think that would really be a great blessing to everybody. So with that, Bill, thank you for coming in.
1: Thanks for having
0: Appreciate
1: me.
0: You. Yeah. And we're going to go to a break and then come back with our last segment. This is Matt filling in for The Ox on Hot Talk with The Ox.
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0: All right, we're back, and it's time to round out the, today's episode of Hot Talk with the Ox. This is Matt Westland, the Matt. So one more time, I want to make sure, in case you didn't hear earlier, Canis, actually Bob Hughes helped put this together. This is his event. Next Tuesday, August 4th, for National Night Out, there's a Meet Your Neighbor event happening at Lake George Eastman Park. The title sponsor of this is Hanson Paving, and it's a great opportunity to come out and meet your neighbors. A bunch of prizes being given away, 4 bicycles from St. Clair Area Family YMCA. It doesn't say here if they're all kids' bikes or if any of them are adult bikes. Todd, do you know one way or the other? Are these all kids' bikes?
12: I believe they're all kids' bikes.
0: Okay. Yep. And I don't know how they acquired them, but it's nice of them to contribute. Summerland is giving away 12 $25 gift certificates for their place. 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That was actually a lot of fun taking the kids there when they were little. I don't know if they've outgrown it by now, but when they were little, it was definitely a highlight. 300 hot dogs, rolls, and chips, courtesy of Manea's Meats, ice cold beverages from Burnix. And, I understand last year they gave away all those hot dogs, so they must have had a pretty good turnout, and we're wanting to a good turnout this year too. And it's not because they can't find something to do with leftover hot dogs if they had any. It's because it's a missed opportunity to connect with your neighbors. And one of the things that I, you know, as I mentioned earlier, I run neighborhood social events for my work. And what I learned from that is, you know, in every neighborhood, there are usually 1 or 2 people who they just don't quite frankly care about what their neighbors are up to or getting to know them. They just keep to themselves. And you know what? That's fine. I'm not trying to throw shade on people if that's how they want to live their life. But the people who do, they never come out to these events, right? The people who do come out are the people who are excited to get to know other people. It's usually not just for a hot dog and, you know, a chance at winning a Summerland gift certificate. It's to meet the neighbors, right? I think a lot of our community's social woes are diminished when we get to know our neighbor. Well, if you've been following any of the national news, everybody's been talking. Everybody was showing the Fauci hearing, which was a whole lot of nothing. He actually pled the fifth 111 times.
12: Wow.
0: Including Senator Rand Paul asked him, now, you were provided with a document in a red folder in front of you. Do you have that there? And he said, on advice of counsel, invoke my Fifth Amendment rights, you know, blah, blah, blah. And Rand Paul is just like, okay, let the record show, when asked if he has a folder in front of him, he pled the fifth.
12: Yeah, and then Josh Hawley did the same thing. What color tie are you wearing? I plead the fifth. What color is the carpet?
0: Yeah.
12: I plead the fifth.
0: Right. It's just kind of absurd. So Bill put it well off the air. He said, until there's actually a perp walk and they catch him in something. This whole pre-pardon thing, has the Supreme Court weighed in with any finality on that? Do you know, Todd? I don't recall if they said, yup, it's okay, or nope, it's not okay.
12: I'm not sure.
0: If there's any 251-1990, if anybody wants to clarify that for me. You know, as a working stiff who, you know, like many of you, I can't listen to, you know, the radio or the news programs that I like in their entirety every single day. I tune in when I can. I hop in the car going from one appointment to the other. What am I listening to? I'm listening to KNSI, but I can't listen to the entire show the whole way through. So sometimes I miss some of those things. So feel free to set me straight. I think it's a terrible precedent to say, I mean, what's Trump going to do when he leaves office now? Okay, well, all of my family members then, because I know you people are ridiculous and you just want to keep us wrapped up in court over ridiculous non-crimes. You just want to screw us. So I'm just going to pardon my family members. And then who's going to be the president after that? And are they going to be compelled to do the same thing? This is escalated to a point of absurdity. So I really would love if they would set a precedent that, nope, you can't pre-pardon people for things. Evidently, there was some movement with proposal. The Oman government was working with Iran to try to come up with an agreement over the Strait of Hormuz, and Iran has shot that down. Man, I don't know. Trump keeps referring to maybe if we can't come to an agreement, maybe we're just going to have to go in there and finish the job. Well, I don't know about you guys. I'm ready for it. I mean, I realize that's a serious thing, and I don't say it lightly. I just, these people, this government, I should say, Iran, will not stop chanting death to America and, like, loading their guns. And they won't stop trying to get a nuclear weapon, which they have vowed to use against us and our allies. When is enough enough? I mean, I'm glad we're there. I'm glad we went in and tried to set them straight. But yeah, it is definitely time to finish that job. SAVE Act, we're still waiting to hear on that. We've got the Senate supposed to go into recess for August. Hopefully, they'll figure out some way to get that done. That is an important piece of legislation, whether they blow up the filibuster or otherwise. Well, listen, it has been great once again with only seconds remaining. I want to say thank you to Todd for all you do in the next room there. Thanks to Ox for letting me host. And thanks to you, the listeners, for tuning in and being part of the conversation. We love you. And until the next time, I don't know if it'll be next week, next month, or next year that I'll be subbing again, but it's been a pleasure. This is The Matt signing off on Hot Talk with the Ox on KNSI.

0: 5, 4, 3, 2, 1. It's off to another school year!
1: Yeah, Mom. We know you have the countdown started.
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5: He pleads the fifth repeatedly. I'm Lisa Brady, Fox News. Dr. Anthony Fauci, accused by Republicans on a Senate panel of not telling the public the truth about COVID origins and the pandemic response, with contradictions between his public statements and private diary entries.
6: You did not tell the American people the full story.
5: Fauci, the former COVID presidential advisor who was preemptively pardoned by President Biden before he left office, declined to answer any questions, including ones from the panel chair, Senator Rand Paul.
7: 111 times he invoked the Fifth Amendment. And the thing that I thought was interesting during this hearing is that toward the end, you had Rand Paul, the chairman of the committee, announcing that they were going to have a committee vote next week to hold him in contempt of Congress. They're saying, look, you know, you do have a Fifth Amendment right, but you don't have a Fifth Amendment right if you have been granted a pardon.
5: Fox's Chad Pergram on Capitol Hill. Wisconsin Republican Senator Ron Johnson telling Fauci the panel plans to call former FDI officials and him to give voluntary transcribed interviews.
8: Will you comply or will I have to subpoena you?
9: On the advice of counsel, I respectfully decline to answer based upon my rights under the Fifth Amendment to the Constitution.
8: Expect a subpoena. Thank you.
5: Fauci has previously denied wrongdoing and has accused Senator Paul of having an obsession with calls for his prosecution. A new warning from President Trump to Iran after attempted attacks on U.S. forces.
10: President Trump reacting to that surprise attack launched by Iran against U.S. forces in Jordan. The president told Fox News, quote, "We are going to beat the effing SS out of them." He went on to say, "We'll be hitting them hard." And he finished saying, "They're going to get a beating." We know at least 5 missiles were fired by Iran, breaking the lull in attacks over the past several days.
5: Fox's Trey Yingst in Tel Aviv. 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
11: 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Sunny today, some patchy smoke, a high in the low 90s. Your full KNSI forecast on the way in moments. Good morning, I'm Glenn Leverins. Workers at a chain of Minnesota Euro restaurants are owed more than $600,000 after a federal investigation. The U.S. Department of Labor says 46 employees at NY Euro did not get the overtime pay they earned under federal law. Hours past 40 hours a week have to be paid time and a half. Investigators say the company paid straight time instead and did not keep records of the hours its employees worked. One worker was paid less than the federal minimum wage of $7.25 an hour. 4 of the chain's 9 restaurant locations in Minnesota were part of the investigation. NY Euro has 3 St. Cloud restaurants. Korean and Vietnam War veterans who left high school to serve can now ask for their diploma under a new law taking effect Saturday. Minnesota school districts and charter schools must issue one on request. The diploma is awarded based on the knowledge and experience a veteran gained in service. Families can also make the request on behalf of a veteran who's died. It's one of 3 new veterans laws taking effect. The others are a pay bump for soldiers and allowing those who served in the National Guard to be buried in a veteran cemetery. Get more details on the new laws at KNSIRadio.com. And deer hunters in Stearns County will have to get their deer tested this fall. The Minnesota DNR is starting a new 4-year rotation for chronic wasting disease surveillance. The state has been split into 4 zones, and every year one of them requires testing on all deer taken during the opening weekend of the firearm season. This year, deer permit areas 215, 218, and 219, which cover much of Stearns, Morrison, and Wright counties, are included in the first year of testing. Find out about other changes for the season at knsiradio.com. For more on these and other stories, visit knsiradio.com. I'm Glenn Leverins, KNSI News.
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13: 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I am Todd Simpson. 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They will travel to La Crosse tomorrow to take on the Loggers. 6:35 p.m. first pitch there. And the Minnesota Lynx took down the Tempo 193 yesterday. They will travel to Toronto to take on the Tempo tomorrow. Tip off at 7 p.m. Todd Simpson, KNSI Sports.
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3: 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Now your local forecast from the Hanson Paving Weather Center.
15: Sunshine mixed with clouds at times today, with highs around 92. Southerly winds 5 to 10 miles per hour. Partly cloudy skies again tonight. Lows level off around 70. Sunshine mixed with clouds at times tomorrow. Slight chance of thunderstorms. High temperatures reach up to 89. I'm Staff Meteorologist Paul Frombly on KNSI. Right now, it's 84 degrees.
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0: Okay, welcome in Wednesday edition. I am Clay Travis. This is the Clay and Buck Show, and it is going to be, I think, a bit of a blockbuster one, as many of us that have been incredibly frustrated for the past 6 years surrounding COVID got Anthony Fauci under oath with an opportunity to hold him accountable for all the lies he has told, for the schools that he helped shut down, for the people who passed without being able to be around their families, for many of you who simply were not able to do your jobs or run your businesses as you should have always been able to do, for so many people out there who had to wear masks and were told that they had to take shorter breaks between bites or between drinks, or for all of you who walked into a restaurant and were required to wear a mask into the restaurant, but then were allowed to take the mask off once you sat down at a table because, of course, COVID didn't spread that way. For all of you who weren't allowed to go out on a paddleboard into the ocean, for those of you who were not allowed to go to parks, for all the kids out there that couldn't go to basketball courts because the rims were taken down, or skateboard parks because sand was used to fill the entire area in, for all of you that faced the loss of your job for not getting a COVID shot that made zero sense because you had already had COVID, or because you rightfully recognized the COVID shot wasn't actually immunization at all because you could still get COVID many times, and that you weren't going to continue to get the boosters. For all of you, Anthony Fauci has become the stand-in for the failures of COVID. The man, more than any other, who defended your constitutional liberties being taken away, who allowed this country to descend into a totalitarian, despotic, utterly unrecognizable place for many of us, and frankly, for a place where no one has borne the consequences for all the lies that we were told. Senator Rand Paul of Kentucky, got Anthony Fauci under oath, and what happened? Exactly what we told you was going to happen. Anthony Fauci took the Fifth Amendment because if he were to answer questions, there is a very strong chance that he would have been charged with perjury, because it's impossible to reconcile the statements that he made in his private diary, which would be admissible as hearsay exemptions under current federal law, and the public pronouncements that he was making. He knew that he was lying, that he was spreading falsehood. He testified, I believe, quite clearly, in a way that was brazen and clearly rose to the level of perjury. His lawyers likely agreed, which was why he took the Fifth Amendment 111 times in a hearing that just ended about an hour ago. If you did not hear that overall, what I would say is just, it's hard to talk about that hearing without engaging in cursing, because it was incredibly frustrating. Here is Fauci invoking the Fifth Amendment. This is cut one. I'm going to play a bunch of the best moments, in quotation marks, best moments, of Fauci taking the Fifth. We also, just so you know, are going to be joined by Florida Governor Ron DeSantis, who had many years of battles with Dr. Anthony Fauci. Governor of Florida Ron DeSantis will join us right at the bottom of this hour to react to Fauci's testimony taking the Fifth 111 times, according to Fox News counting, during the course of today's testimony. Here is cut one, Fauci invoking the Fifth Amendment.
1: Although it pains me to do so, because of the respect I have for the legislative branch of government and my decades-long record of cooperating with Congress, under the advice of my attorneys, I will invoke my right under the Fifth Amendment of the Constitution to refrain from answering your questions. Thank you.
0: Okay, so that was Fauci beginning the statement. He also said that Rand Paul, quote, had an unhinged obsession with him. This is a little bit longer. I'll cut out before he invokes his Fifth, but I do want you to be able to hear effectively the only thing that Fauci said in this congressional hearing today. Greg, we can drop out. Team, we can drop out before we get to the end there. Here's cut two.
1: Given Senator Paul's obvious obsession with calling for my prosecution, his repeated slanderous comments about me, and recently his publicly releasing my unredacted personal diary aimed at embarrassing and intimidating me, the only conclusion I can reach is that the sole reason he is calling me before this committee is to get me to say something, anything, that could vindicate his repeated public pledges that I end up, in his words, quote, behind bars, unquote. Any reasonable person who has followed his unhinged obsession with me would readily come to the same conclusion. Therefore,
0: that's what we could cut out here, because we heard the end of that statement. I have testified in front of Congress twice. I've answered every question that I've been asked in front of Congress twice. I would be ashamed to take the Fifth Amendment in front of Congress, because it would clearly be evidence that I didn't believe I could answer questions without being charged for crimes that I may have committed. That is, I think, the overriding lesson and story that came out of today. Here are a couple of other cuts. Now, once you knew that Anthony Fauci was going to take the Fifth Amendment for everything, I wish that a senator had just run through a litany of questions, because Dr. Fauci said memorably, "I am the science." I would love if a senator had decided, "I'm just going to ask basic scientific questions of Dr. Fauci." Dr. Fauci, does water freeze at 32 degrees? Just a list of the most unquestioned basic scientific facts that we could have all run through. Is the human body typically 98.6 degrees? I mean, we could run through a litany of these. I think he would have taken the fifth for all of them. I tweeted out that given that Anthony Fauci was clearly going to take the fifth for everything, ridiculing him by asking very basic questions would be a good decision. And then I give credit to Missouri Senator Josh Hawley, who began his questions for Dr. Fauci, asking him, what day is it? What color tie are you wearing? And what color is the floor? Fauci took the fifth for all of those questions as well. Cut seven.
2: Well, nothing says honesty like taking the fifth, huh, Doc? Let's try something. What day of the week is it today?
1: On the advice of counsel, I respectfully decline to answer based upon my rights under the Fifth Amendment to the Constitution.
2: What color tie are you wearing?
1: On the advice of counsel, I respectfully decline to answer based upon my rights under the Fifth Amendment to the Constitution.
2: What color is the carpet in front of you?
1: On the advice of counsel, I respectfully decline to answer based upon my rights under the Fifth Amendment to the Constitution.
2: Let's just get one thing straight. You don't have any rights under the Fifth Amendment because you've been pardoned, as you very well know.
0: Okay, so some of you reacted yesterday when I told you, hey, he's going to take the Fifth Amendment. Some of you reacted last night. I said the same thing on Jesse Waters' Fox News show. By the way, Buck is going to be with us potentially before the end of the show. He had to be at a court proceeding relating to his homeowners association. He's on the board. It's not a very sexy case, but that is where he is. And trust me, he has made it quite clear he would much rather be here. But there is a hearing that he's obligated to be at as a part of his homeowners association, and the fact that he's on the board there. He may come in later. If not, he'll be back tomorrow, because I guarantee you he would be fired up to talk about all this. But we were breaking this down, and I said he was going to take the Fifth Amendment, and some of you said, well, he can't take the Fifth Amendment because he's been pardoned, but he hasn't been pardoned beyond when Joe Biden left office. So if he committed perjury, as I think he likely would have, unless he was for the first time completely honest in his testimony, then he could be charged going forward with a crime. You do not get, typically, when you are given a pardon, it is for things that have occurred in the past. We haven't really litigated how far into the future it could go, but the Biden pardon for Fauci specifically only covered, I believe it was 2014, up to the final day that Joe Biden was in office. So Fauci still could bear criminal liability if he were to lie under oath. That's why he took the fifth. His attorneys, I guarantee you, all of whom he was paying over $1,000 an hour to. He had them lined up behind them. They tried to make statements. They were not witnesses in the proceeding. Here is what that sounded like as the ridiculousness of this situation descended into even more absurdity. Rand Paul had to remove one of Fauci's attorneys who disrupted the entire proceeding.
3: The attorneys are not recognized. In fact, the attorney was told not to sit at the table, and he's not obeying that recommendation. There's a row behind you, sir. That's where you were told to sit, and you're not. And now you're disrupting the proceedings. And so, look, this is the way Anthony Fauci wants to be remembered, for a lawyer not listening to the rules. That's the way you want to be remembered, and that's what you're going to do. You are not recognized, sir. Security, please remove him from the room.
0: Okay, a couple of other cuts. I thought Senator Bernie Moreno of Ohio did a good job. We had to bleep this out, but here is cut 8. He

0: a celebrity than saving American people. I will make it my mission to make certain that every single one of those Democrats who did that will see that clip over and over and over again. Because defending, there is no defense of what you did.
1: One more cut. Senator Marino asked people behind who had been impacted in a very negative way, losing jobs, potentially, among other things, over the COVID draconian rules that were put in place by Fauci and his allies. He asked Fauci to turn and look at the rows of the people in attendance who were persecuted for refusing to believe all of the COVID lies. Fauci would not turn and look at them, but I did think it was a powerful moment on camera. That's cut nine.
0: Can you do me a favor in the audience and stand up if during the time of the COVID pandemic, you were called a racist for calling the virus a Wuhan virus or the China virus? If you thought the 6-foot rule was total crap, if you thought the vaccine wasn't something that you should take, if you thought it was outrageous the way the mask policy was rolled out, if you were fired from your job for not taking that vaccine, including members of the military, if you thought closing schools was catastrophically stupid, and that you thought that during these times, saying these things made you somehow a lesser human being. Dr. Fauci, can you just turn around and look at the people behind you? You're not willing to do that? That's not a question. It's not a question. To your lawyers, not a question. It's a request. All you have to do is look up from your lawyers and look at the people who were absolutely shamed for saying what we know now to be the truth. You can't even look at them?
1: There you have it. I'm going to take your calls. You may have a lot of questions. 800-282-2882. Reminder, Florida Governor Ron DeSantis scheduled to be on with us at the bottom of the hour. I would just suggest that you might want to get your popcorn for that one, because of all the people out there in the political realm that are furious with Dr. Fauci and what he did, Rand Paul may well be at the top of the list if he's number one on that list. You might have to put Ron DeSantis at 1A or 1B, because I think there's a lot of animus there as well. All that's still to come. I'll answer your questions, but I want to tell you, too often these days, when we mention Israel, it's often political. We don't talk enough about the people living there. Israel has a relatively small population, just 11 million people, 9 million of whom are of the Jewish faith. The International Fellowship of Christians and Jews, nonprofit organization dedicated to helping the vulnerable parts of that population. For 40 plus years, they've built a bridge of support between Christians in this nation and Jews in Israel to honor the promise found in the Bible. The IFCJ is on the ground in Israel. 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
8: Welcome back in, Clay and Buck. All right, I'm down in Florida right now. We're going to be joined by Florida Governor Ron DeSantis shortly. One of the biggest questions that I think a lot of you have in the wake of Dr. Anthony Fauci taking the Fifth Amendment 111 times today is, what happens next? What is the potential that Fauci could face charges? It's a great question. I think that the first of all, they're going to refer him for contempt for refusing to answer questions. You do have a right to invoke your Fifth Amendment protection. So I think it's going to be difficult to hold someone in contempt for uttering your Fifth Amendment, invoking your Fifth Amendment right that many times. By the way, I did ask Grok, how many times have there been a situation where someone has invoked their Fifth Amendment rights 111 or more times? According to Grok, there are only two recorded instances that they could find. I'm not familiar, candidly, with either of these. Two documented cases exceed 111. Teamsters president Dave Beck did it 117 times. Labor figure Johnny Dio 140 times. Back in 1957. There are not very many times that someone has invoked their Fifth Amendment rights this many times. So I think the question is going to move to the states. Given that Biden has provided a federal pardon, that is, you cannot be charged with federal crimes. Again, this is presuming that the Fauci pardon is valid. There are many questions about the validity of the Biden pardons in general, as we all know. So I'm presuming that they are valid. The question that is out there is, could a state charge Fauci with any crimes? Ron DeSantis, really smart legal mind. I will ask him his thoughts on how Fauci could be held accountable legally here in just a couple of minutes when he joins me at the bottom of the hour. But I think to a large extent, that is where much of the conversation is going to move now, even though you could arguably try to get a contempt citation. Fauci showed up and took his Fifth Amendment, invoked it. I think it's going to be hard to argue that he committed a crime in doing that, which is why I told you yesterday this is exactly what I expected him to do. In a recent industry survey, PureTalk was the only wireless company to receive 5 stars in every category: coverage, support, value, data. 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
9: KNSI News Time is 11:30, mostly sunny today, some patchy smoke, high in the low 90s. Your full KNSI forecast on the way in moments. Good morning, I'm Glenn Leverins. Minnesota officials say more than 30 water systems across the state were targeted in a cyber attack. The attacks happened Sunday and Monday. Officials say there have been no requests for residents to change their drinking water use. Minnesota IT services working with state and federal agencies, including the FBI, as investigators assess the impact and help affected communities to restore operations. Officials say the focus now is on strengthening defenses against future cyber threats. Elon Musk's company xAI is suing Minnesota over its ban on AI nudification technology. The lawsuit filed Monday argues the law violates the First Amendment and imposes an overbroad restriction on free speech. State Representative Jess Hansen says the ban is designed to protect children from sexual exploitation. The first-in-the-nation ban prohibits nudification technology and allows affected people to sue platforms that provide or advertise it. The law will take effect August 1st unless a judge blocks its enforcement. And firefighters are making progress on wildfires in the Superior National Forest. Recent rain is helping crews strengthen containment lines across the region. The complex now covers about 64,000 acres in the U.S., with nearly 1,000 personnel assigned. The Little Knife Fire, nearly 50% contained. The Bear Trap and Thumb Fires remain the largest burning in the area. Some evacuation orders and road closures remain in effect, but day and overnight use permits in some areas are opening back up. And in sports, the Twins walked off the Royals 3-2 in their series opener. Royce Lewis laced a triple and scored the game-winning runs. Minnesota's won 3 straight. The series continues tonight. First pitch sent for 6:40 at Target Field. For more on these and other stories, visit knsiradio.com. I'm Glenn Leverins, KNSI News.
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17: When you need to know, your weather is on KNSI. Now your local forecast from the Hanson Paving Weather Center.
18: Sunshine mixed with clouds at times today, with highs around 92. Southerly winds 5 to 10 miles per hour. Partly cloudy skies again tonight. Lows level off around 70. Sunshine mixed with clouds at times tomorrow. Slight chance of thunderstorms. High temperatures reach up to 89. I'm staff meteorologist Paul Frombly on KNSI. Right now, it's 84 degrees.
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0: Welcome back in. Clay and Buck, joined now by Florida Governor Ron DeSantis. Appreciate him joining us. I said, as part of the prelude, Governor DeSantis, that you and Rand Paul have to be at the very top of the Fauci disdain list. You clearly not a big fan of Fauci. He's not a fan of yours. What's your reaction to Fauci taking the Fifth Amendment 111 times today in the hearing in front of Senator Rand Paul and others just a little bit ago?
1: Well, it's validation of the criticism that particularly I lodged against him really in the very early days of COVID. I mean, after we got into six, 8 weeks of this, it was clear that he had a political agenda and it wasn't an agenda that was reflective in the underlying data. Now, my voice at the time was very lonely. Fauci was viewed basically as a demigod because of how the media treated him. Even most Republican voters thought Fauci was the end-all be-all. And so we bucked him on businesses being open, schools being open, all these other things. And he would actually come down to Florida and do hits on local news stations attacking what we were doing. But at the end of the day, we probably suffered politically in the short term for being vocal against Fauci. But it was the right thing to do. And now people look back and no one wants to be associated with the things that Fauci did. You know, there was a snippet from Dwight Eisenhower's farewell address. A lot of people remember that for his warnings about the military-industrial complex, which were very prescient. But he talked about as science and some of these crafts got more intertwined with government, that you could have policy hijacked by a scientific technological elite. And if you go back and look at that farewell address and given in 1961, he was basically predicting what would happen with somebody like Fauci. So I think the destruction that he was really responsible for, you know, doesn't have very much peer in modern American history.
0: Senator Ashley Moody, now of Florida, she was in your administration. She was on this committee. She asked Fauci a question. Of course, he took the Fifth 111 times today, but she specifically referenced you and the fact that Fauci took a lot of shots at you in his 1,100-page diary. I don't know if you've heard this yet, but I want to let you hear what she said earlier today at the hearing, and then I want to get your reaction to Fauci going after you as often as he did in the diary. Here's that clip a bit earlier today.
2: You called our governor, Governor DeSantis, and I'm going to quote this so I get it right out of your journals, a total jerk, that he is a complete disgrace, that he is blocking local authorities from mandating masks in various locations, including schools. And you were very concerned and upset that we were actively, and I'm going to quote, criticizing you. And we talked to virtually every day about being wrong on everything.
0: Okay, so Fauci called you, among other things, a jerk and a disgrace in his Dear Diary entries, probably worse things as well. What's your reaction to that?
1: That is a badge of honor. I didn't necessarily think he had a different view of me that was in those diaries, but to see that really was great validation for what we were doing during those really dark days. And so I couldn't be more happy to see that that's how he did it. But he had this very arrogant view that he was the equivalent of science, and so that his edicts should have no criticism, regardless of what the data said, regardless of what the study said. Once he made his pronouncements, you were just supposed to sit there and take it. Well, he wanted my businesses closed. Yes, yeah. He wanted local governments to enforce mandates of masks, including having police enforce this. I blocked local governments from doing that. I blocked schools from enforcing mask mandates on kids under our Parents' Bill of Rights. He wanted these 4- and 5-year-old kids to have a mask on for 8 hours a day. We put a stop to that. And so, yeah, we were totally contrary to what he was saying. He took very personal umbrage at that, but it just shows the hubris that this guy had. He really, you know, there's a saying when back in my baseball days, Clay, you've probably heard it, don't read your own press clippings.
0: Oh,
1: because
0: yeah.
1: You can go hit three home runs in a game. The minute you start getting high on your own supply, it's almost just like karma and cosmic justice that if you start inhaling those fumes, you're going to go 0-for-4. You'll have a golden sombrero. You'll start performing poorly. So you're never supposed to do that. Not only did Fauci read his own press clippings, I mean, this fueled him every day to be a celebrity and to bask that he was one of the most notable people in the entire world, that he's getting calls from singers and actors and all these other things. And that was part of the reason why, because we could go back to March of 2020, his 15 days to slow the spread. You know, that was bad policy. Everything that flowed from that was bad. But certainly after 6 weeks, 8 weeks, 3 months, the data was very clear, and Fauci clung to the lockdowns. He clung to mandates and restrictions. And I think the reason is, or one reason is he didn't want to admit he was wrong. But he also knew that if he continued with the hysteria, he was going to be on CNN and ABC and all these places more. If he said, hey, Florida's right, people need to get back to living, take individual precautions, and we'll work to get therapeutics out, like the Regeneron that we used to help people with the monoclonals. But that would have made him no longer be such a center of attention. So there was a lot of vanity at stake here, and he seemed to care more about his own celebrity than he did about the well-being of people who were really hurting because of the policies he was recommending.
0: We're talking to Florida Governor Ron DeSantis. I am on the Florida Gulf Coast right now. I want to give you credit on this. In May of 2020, we spend a lot of time here. I brought my family down. Schools were shut down. You allowed all the restaurants to be back open. People can go look this up on Twitter. I took my kids out for dinner on Cinco de Mayo 2020 to a Mexican restaurant just close to where I'm broadcasting from right now on the Florida Gulf Coast. Everybody thought we were going to die. And in the comments, you can still go see, oh my goodness, how dare you be indoors at a restaurant. The results, however, for Florida are incredible. Over time, people have decided to come to the free state of Florida. You deserve a tremendous amount of credit for it. I think you handled COVID better than any governor in the country. And frankly, I think your win in 2018 is one of the most consequential and significant wins that we have ever seen of any governor. Now, with all that praise there, I want to then go to this question, the number one question we're getting now. You've got a great legal background. I'm sure you've thought about it quite a lot. There obviously are questions about whether the pardon that was granted by Joe Biden is valid. Let's, for this purpose, presume that it is, which is why Fauci took the Fifth to try to avoid any perjury charges going forward. Are there opportunities or possibilities for states such as Florida to charge under state law someone like Dr. Fauci, who otherwise seems like he may escape all consequences of a criminal nature on a federal level? Could states act? If not states, what pathways, if any, might you see to holding him accountable for what I think are quite clearly many lies that he has told over the last several years, among others?
1: Well, a couple things. One is, if you've been given a pardon, you typically then don't go invoke the Fifth Amendment. You actually can be compelled to testify if you don't have an underlying legal risk from the conduct at issue. So the fact that he took the Fifth Amendment either means he's subject to contempt of Congress, which they could potentially pursue, or he's acknowledging that Biden's pardon didn't necessarily cover all the potential lines of inquiry. So that's more of a federal question there. Now, the question on the states is this. You would have to have two things. One, it would need to be a state attorney general, like the governor, like in Florida. You know, we don't bring cases. I'm not a prosecutor. I'm the chief executive. You have state potential with an attorney general. You also have local district attorneys. In Florida, we call state attorneys. Now, what you would need is, one, you would need to have violations of state law. So when he was testifying years ago, And a lot of us think he perjured himself in front of Congress, that wouldn't implicate state law. If there are things he was doing during COVID that would implicate state law, you know, then you potentially could do it. But then you would also have to have personal jurisdiction. So there needs to be a nexus between him and a given state. Now, he did travel to Florida, I know. What was his conduct when he was here? I'm not sure. And then finally, the statute of limitations. You know, most of his offending conduct was 2020 and 2021. Well, we're in 2026. Most statute of limitations is 5 years. So I think that there's going to be a lot of significant hurdles to do it. I think the time to have done Fauci was to do it when it was hot, you know, back in that 2020, 2021 time period at the federal level. That was where clearly the offenses would implicate federal law. You wouldn't have to try to do state law on that. But what I would just tell people is this. No one's been more vocal against Fauci for years than me. I think he should have been held accountable. Hell, I ran saying we were going to hold him accountable. So it's a very important thing to me. But I also just would tell people, you know, I would not hold your breath that you're going to see any type of major accountability. I just think there was a window for that. I'm not sure that that window is open in a real meaningful way at this point. I hope I'm wrong about that. Don't get me wrong. But if you're going to do a state level, you have to get either the attorney general of the state or one of the local district attorneys. And they do have to establish both personal jurisdiction and state, not federal law violations. You would not be able to pursue charges on federal law in a state court. And then finally, I think people just need to understand when you're talking about swamp creatures like Fauci, we have a huge asymmetry in our system right now because somebody like Fauci, even if they would have brought a case against him 3 or 4 years ago, if he's in front of a DC jury, do you think that the people that sit on that DC jury are going to view Fauci the way we do? No, they're probably going to view him with probably reverence. And so getting a jury that would be willing to hold him accountable is much more difficult in DC if you're going after a swamp creature. If you go after someone who challenges the swamp in DC, it'll be 15 minutes, the jury will be out, and then they'll come back with a guilty verdict. It's not representative of the country as a whole, and I think Congress should look at ways to make when people who are part of the federal government are committing offenses in DC, that there's the opportunity to have a jury that's more representative of the American people.
0: Last question for you. You've been one of the most successful governors, I think, in the history of gubernatorial reigns. Your time in governor is coming to a close in January of 2029. I know the primary process is underway. Florida's got to decide who's next. When do you decide what's next for you? What do you look forward to in January of 2029 when you are no longer governor? What's your time frame? What do you expect? January of 2027, already jumping ahead. Next president will come in January of 2029, which you may be somewhat interested in. What's next for you?
1: Yeah, we'll cross that bridge when we get to it. I mean, we're in the middle of hurricane season now. Knock on wood, we didn't have an impact last year. Hopefully we don't have one again. But we take that very seriously, and we work very hard to make sure we handle those with skill and rapid. I also have other things I'm still bringing in for a landing. You know, you sometimes hear certain headlines about like signing a bill or this or that, but you gotta bring that stuff into fruition. So we'll be running through the tape. Then when we get on the other side of that, you know, we'll worry about it. But what I would say to people is just Florida. If you're conservative, Florida should offer you a lot of hope because when I got elected, we were a swing state. These races statewide would be decided by one percentage point, usually. I won by less than one percentage point. But I came in and I said, I'm going to be bold. I'm going to do things that I believe in. I'm not going to trim my sails. And you know what? The people will respond to that. And if they don't, that's fine. But I'm going to be the genuine article. And so we did that. Fast forward 4 years later, we win by 20-point victory, biggest victory any Republicans won in the history of governor's races in our state. And then now, when I started, we had a Democrat registration advantage for voters of a few hundred thousand. Now we have 1.5 million more registered Republicans than Democrats. And so it shows you people do respond to leadership. When you fly a banner of bold colors rather than pale pastels, people want to see that contrast, and we've been able to draw the contrast. So, you know, you'll look at some of these other states and they've had trouble, and people get frustrated with the politics, and there's things to get frustrated about, don't get me wrong, but it can be done. And if we were sitting on this show in August of 2018, when I was competing for that first governor's race, and I made those predictions to you, you would not have believed it, and nobody in your audience would have believed it. And yet, here we are, having gone on a really generational run. And just to tie the bow with the Fauci thing, I don't think Florida goes on this generational run had we allowed the state to become a Faucian dystopia where people's rights were curtailed and their livelihoods were destroyed. So of all the things we've did, I can list 100 things that I think have moved the needle and have been good. I think that was the most important because it was unpopular when I was doing it. We took a lot of incoming, a lot of criticism, particularly from national media, but we held our ground, wrote it out, and I think the rest is history.
0: Congrats on a great run. I know I saw you up at Mount Rushmore. Tell the family hi, and we look forward to seeing what you got coming up next. Thanks, Governor.
1: Thanks.
0: That's Governor Ron DeSantis. We'll be back breaking all this down and more on Clay and Buck.
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0: Welcome back in, Clay and Buck. Appreciate all of you hanging out with us. A lot of people wanting to react to Florida Governor Ron DeSantis. We just finished talking with him. We will take some of those calls at the top of the next hour. 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
7: Good afternoon, I'm Glenn Leverins in the KNSI newsroom. Coming up on KNSI, a Minnesota man has been sentenced for stealing an FBI rifle during Operation Metro Surge. More Minnesotans are failing driving tests, and the flag bearers of the World Cup final included a teen from St. Cloud. 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
8: A surprise attack leads to a new warning. I'm Lisa Brady, Fox News. President Trump says Iran will get a beating after attempted attacks on U.S. forces in Jordan, where ballistic missiles were intercepted overnight. The president saying U.S. troops had just minutes to respond.
9: Now, the United States has not yet responded to that attack, but overnight, U.S. and Saudi planes conducted a series of airstrikes against Iran-backed Shia militias in Iraq, who were responsible for 30 drone attacks over the past 3 days. President Trump told Fox News those strikes were coordinated with the Iraqi government, and he called these militia groups a cancer on the world.
8: Fox's Trey Yingston, Tel Aviv. The attacks come after reports suggesting Iran has rejected an Omani proposal to reopen the Strait of Hormuz. A Senate panel plans to vote on holding Dr. Anthony Fauci in contempt after the former COVID presidential advisor said this more than 100 times.
10: On the advice of counsel, I respectfully decline to answer based upon my rights under the Fifth Amendment to the Constitution.
8: During a hearing on contradictions in what he said publicly and privately about the origins of COVID and the pandemic response, Democratic Senator Richard Blumenthal says any scientific questions should be addressed, but not in what he calls a show trial.
11: It is an insult to the memory of more than 1 million Americans who died from COVID-19.
8: He read a statement from Fauci's lawyer noting his previous testimony at multiple hearings and accusing the panel chair, Republican Rand Paul, of a personal crusade against Fauci. Paul telling reporters,
12: I heard very few questions today that I would say were unhinged or politically motivated. I don't think any of the questions that I put forward, they were on destroying records and whether or not the research in Wuhan was dangerous.
8: He also questions Fauci invoking the Fifth after being preemptively pardoned by President Biden. An hour from now, we get the Fed's latest take on the economy. The Dow is down more than 700 points. 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
7: 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Sunny today, some patchy smoke, a high in the low 90s. Your full KNSI forecast on the way in moments. Good afternoon, I'm Glenn Leverins. A Minnesota man has been sentenced to more than 4 years in prison for stealing an FBI rifle during Operation Metro Surge. Raul Gutierrez Jr. of Inver Grove Heights was sentenced Monday after pleading guilty to being a felon in possession of a firearm. Court documents say Gutierrez and others broke into an FBI vehicle and took items, including the rifle, from it. FBI Director Cash Patel says Gutierrez belonged to the Latin Kings gang and had a violent criminal history. A restaurant chain with 3 St. Cloud locations owes more than $600,000 in back wages. The U.S. Department of Labor's Wage and Hour Division says NY Euro shorted 46 workers on overtime pay. Investigators looked at 4 of the company's 9 Minnesota locations and found the restaurants paid straight time wages for every hour on the clock, even when employees worked more than 40 hours in a week. Federal law requires time and a half beyond 40. Investigators also found the company failed to keep records of the hours employees worked and paid one worker less than the federal minimum wage of $7.25 an hour. Minnesotans are failing driving tests at the highest rate in 6 years. Nearly 40% of test takers needed 2 or more attempts to pass last year. The failure rate reached 45% among people aged 18 to 20, more than 1,700 failing even after 4 tries. Driving instructors and examiners say more young adults are waiting till age 18 and skipping driver's ed. And the flag bearers at this month's FIFA World Cup final included a team from St. Cloud. Brooklyn H was on the field at MetLife Stadium in New Jersey July 19th, taking part in ceremonies ahead of the championship match. She's a Cathedral High grad and a 12-year member of the Southside Boys and Girls Club. The trip came with her Midwest Region Youth of the Year title. She'll compete for the National Youth of the Year title in October. For more on these and other stories, visit knsiradio.com. I'm Glenn Leverins, KNSI News.
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18: 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I am Todd Simpson. The Twins and the Royals once again today from Target Field. First pitch, 6:40 p.m. The St. Cloud Rocks are off tonight. They will travel to La Crosse tomorrow to take on the Loggers. 6:35 p.m. first pitch there. And the Minnesota Lynx took down the Tempo 193 yesterday. They will travel to Toronto to take on the Tempo tomorrow. Tip-off at 7 p.m. Todd Simpson, KNSI Sports.
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20: 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Now your local forecast from the Hanson Paving Weather Center.
21: Sunshine mixed with clouds at times this afternoon, with daytime highs approaching 92. Southerly winds 5 to 10 miles per hour. Partly cloudy skies again tonight. Lows level off around 69. Daytime highs approaching 89 tomorrow. Cloudy skies with a few peaks of sun. I'm Staff Meteorologist Paul Frombly on KNSI. 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

0: Welcome back in, Clay and Buck. Appreciate all of you hanging out with us. My thanks to Florida Governor Ron DeSantis. Encourage you to check it out on YouTube if you haven't already. Good deep dive associated with everything having to do with the Fauci testimony earlier today. You can certainly go subscribe at Clay and Buck on YouTube. You can also hear us on nearly 600 AM FM stations in all 50 states, as well as satellite radio. Buck out today dealing with a homeowners association related issue. He's on the board. He will be back tomorrow. That is the plan. We are reacting to the Fauci testimony. If you're just joining us now, earlier this morning, during a congressional hearing on Capitol Hill, Fauci took the Fifth 111 times. And that went on forever. That is still underway. We are discussing that in earnest. So many of you have a variety of different questions. I want to continue to unpack everything having to do with that. But let's begin here with getting to some of your calls. So many different of you have a variety of different questions out there across the entirety of the Fauci testimony landscape. I thought Ron DeSantis laid out quite well in an honest fashion why prosecuting Fauci is going to be so hard and why he is, frankly, unlikely to face consequences for all of the lies that he told. Frankly, one of the things that is so incredibly frustrating for everyone out there is that no one is really being held accountable at all for all of the lies and everything that happened to all of us during the course of COVID. We've got a bunch of calls. We have a ton of talkbacks. I want to play a couple more cuts for you that we haven't played yet from that testimony earlier today. Here is John Fetterman admitting in front of Dr. Fauci, a Democrat senator, that he regrets believing Fauci's lies, saying conservatives, it turned out, were actually right. Cut 31.
1: It's not about much more your regrets, but I have one. And that is early on that there was the theory that the virus could have emerged from the lab. And early on that became like a right wing kinds of theory. And I thought it seemed to make sense. Now, there was a really advanced lab that was close by, and then you have this unknown virus out. So, but that became a very partisan thing. And now it seems now it's more and more emerging theory that that would have come from the lab.
0: So that is John Fetterman. I also want to play you a couple of more cuts. There are a bunch of reactions here. This is one last chance Senator Rand Paul of Kentucky gave Fauci to admit that he had been imperfect, that he had made mistakes. Listen to that. This was near the end of the hearing, cut 32.
2: I'm going to give you one more opportunity to comply with the law, limited to the period of your pardon at any point between January 1st, 2014 and January 19th, 2025, did you destroy any federal record or tell anyone else to?
3: Under the advice of counsel, I respectfully decline to answer based upon my rights under the Fifth Amendment to the Constitution.
2: Given that you have a unlimited presidential pardon, what is your specific objection that you are making?
3: On the advice of counsel, I respectfully decline to answer based upon my rights under the Fifth Amendment to the Constitution.
2: My question was limited to the period of your pardon only. I find your objection unsupported and direct you to answer the question.
3: On the advice of counsel, I respectfully decline to answer based upon my rights under the Fifth Amendment to the Constitution.
2: Because you refuse to answer, citing a privilege that is unsupported because of your pardon, and after being denied to do so, this committee has scheduled a vote next week on a resolution certifying your contempt.
0: So all of that is underway. And you might be saying, okay, I wonder if Democrats are changing their tune on Fauci at this point. No, the senators that showed up defended him, including Senator Kim of New Jersey, who, and I couldn't believe, I watched this entire hearing, I couldn't believe that this was the way he decided to respond to Anthony Fauci taking the Fifth Amendment 111 times. He actually quoted Theodore Roosevelt's Man in the Arena speech to praise Anthony Fauci for all of his bravery and courage, even as he was refusing to answer questions in front of the Senate committee. Listen to that.
4: These public servants do it because they are in the arena. I just want to end by just reading a portion of this because I think it's important as we're thinking about how to be able to treat public servants through this country to think through this. And in the words of Teddy Roosevelt saying, it's not the critic who counts, not the man who points out how the strong man stumbles or where the doer of deeds could have done them better. The credit belongs to the man who is actually in the arena, whose face is marred by dust and sweat and blood, who strives valiantly, who errs but comes short again and again, who spends himself in a worthy cause, who at the best knows in the end the triumphs of high achievement, and who at the worst, if he fails, at least he fails while daring greatly. So that his place shall never be with those cold and timid souls who neither know victory nor defeat. Thank you for your service, Dr. Fauci.
0: I mean, I watched that and my jaw dropped. I could not believe that we could be in a situation where someone is quoting the Man in the Arena speech and praising Fauci for his courage and his bravery. But that is where we are. Okay, we've got so many of you that want to weigh in. I want to get to some of your calls. In general, what I would like is if you could give me questions as opposed to just throwing out things, and I'll try to analyze it legally to the best of my ability and also contextualize how what we saw happening today fits into the larger picture. Paige in Nebraska, what you got for us?
5: Hi. Yeah, so when COVID started, within 2 weeks, they canceled a trip for my middle school son to go to Washington, D.C. to walk around the outside monuments and all those things from Nebraska. It was devastating to him. He'd been looking forward to it for a year. And then also, not a big deal, but my daughter was graduating, sort of, from elementary school. We had to do a drive-through, and we had to wear masks in our cars to get an envelope. And then also, I was escorted out of Costco for not wearing a mask when nobody was there. I mean, I had like 20 feet at least between people, and they called a security guard and escorted me out.
0: Yeah, thank you. I'm sorry that all that happened. It's indefensible. Everyone has a moment in time over the COVID era that they could not believe was real. And there are so many of them. Some of them we experienced together. I come back a lot of times to thinking about that paddleboarder out in the ocean that they arrested. So many people out there who were arrested for walking around in parks, people on beaches arrested for being outdoors. I mean, I went to sporting events and outdoor sporting events, and there were staffers walking around making sure that you didn't keep your mask down too long between bites at an outdoor stadium in a socially distant stadium. I paid season tickets. You know, the NFL played in the winter of 2020 and the fall of 2020 in Nashville, Tennessee. What should be a deep red state, they zip-tied all of the seats around me so that only my family of four could be in proximity within 6 feet of each other. And then they still walked around making sure that you didn't sip too long and making sure that you didn't chew too long at a football stadium outdoors. All of you experienced the absurdity of walking into a restaurant with a mask on and then being asked to take it off or being allowed to take it off once you sat down. This is the dumbest time in the history. I really do believe this. The dumbest time that we all lived through in the history of the United States. And it matters now because if there aren't consequences for the people who made us do that, then they'll do it again. When I went to New York City, you know, Buck had a totally different experience by and large than I did. I went to New York City after we started this show in the summer of 2021. The iHeart Studio offices in New York City, they had footprints in the elevator, four of them. The first two people to enter the elevator in New York City, bastion of intelligence in this country, were supposed to face away from the elevator where it opened. Stare at the steel wall of the elevator. And then when the other two people came in, they were supposed to face the opposite direction where the doors opened. You were in a situation where when you got on the elevator, there were two people who looked like zombies staring away from you. This is utterly absurd. This happened. Many of you remember. Super smart city like New York City. Oh, you have to sit in a circle in an outdoor park if you want to be outdoors at all. Mary in Tennessee, you got a question. Fire away.
6: For taking my call. We saw what Fauci sounded like on the television today. And he affected people with COVID all around the world. People died. The United States was not the only ones. My question is why are the other countries not standing up and taking Fauci to task for what he did in their own countries with COVID?
0: Thank you for the call. I think the challenge there, to be honest, is do we really want other countries prosecuting American citizens, even if they're morons like Anthony Fauci was and is, when they never have entered or stepped foot into those countries? This is my big issue with international law in general. I don't want President Trump to be able to be arrested because people are unhappy at what he's done in foreign policy. I don't want, frankly, Benjamin Netanyahu to be arrested by the mayor of New York City, Mamdani, because he's unhappy with policy that Israel has put in place as it pertains to Gaza or Iran or other countries in the Middle East. So sadly, I do not think.

0: I think is the likely outcome. We still have some calls. I'm trying to make sure that I'm on top of all of these. Robert in New York City, fire away.
1: Clay, tremendous show. And communist China sent the virus to America. Why are people protecting communist China? And Senator Rand Paul in January of 2020 did not say, stop the flights coming into America. You're contaminating Americans. Why are you protecting communist China when they sent the virus here? And Rand Paul did not say, stop the flights. Why are you just going there? He's a front. And on the state level, they would never prosecute Fauci for the last few years. You know why? Because then you'd have to drag China in. China is business partners with the political corporate establishment. And if you're going to keep protecting communist China, and then you're going to say all those American boys who died in Korea and Vietnam fighting the communists, then they died in vain because you want to protect communist China. They sent the virus to America, killing over 1 million Americans. Why are you going after the Keebler Elf for? Because you're having fun with this? This is not a joke. This is not a joke. They sent the virus here, and no one is doing anything about it.
0: Thank you for the call. I think you can criticize Rand Paul a lot. Being too critical of Anthony Fauci is not a line I'm going to go. I do think that China has largely escaped all consequences for what I believe was, at minimum, extreme failure when it comes to having basic laboratory standards of safety in place. Because even Fauci now, if he were being honest, I think would have to acknowledge it's highly likely the virus escaped from a Chinese lab. I think you can argue that someone may have intentionally taken the virus outside of a Chinese lab. I don't think that's a crazy proposition. I think figuring out how the virus got out was immediately hidden by China because they didn't allow us access to their entire medical history. When did this patient zero become infected with COVID? When did it actually start? We still don't know. China inflicted this upon the entire world. I think there should have been consequences rained down upon China. Let me put it in this context. I'm a lawyer. China was incredibly negligent, in my opinion, in the research that they were doing on COVID, which was partially funded by American taxpayer dollars through Anthony Fauci. The fact that that virus got out is beyond a shadow of a doubt that China is culpable for this. In court, I believe China should be accountable for trillions of dollars in damages. I've seen some people say we should just cancel all of China's holdings of American debt and just say, hey, we're squaring up now. You are responsible for trillions of dollars in economic damages, not only the United States, but also around the world. You were negligent in the way that you acted. If this were a true court of law, then there is zero doubt. If this had happened at an American lab, then there's zero doubt, in my opinion, that they would be held accountable for negligence in this country. So I do think that's fair. I think a lot of times people have not talked about China because on the left, they have tended to protect China to the extent that you couldn't even call it a China virus. Lyme disease, Ebola, throughout the Spanish flu. Throughout history, we have defined viruses by where they emerged. Suddenly, it was racist to call it the China virus. I actually think that was all about protecting China from criminal culpability, from civil culpability for their negligence, for potentially the liability that they inflicted that cost trillions of dollars, I think, around the world. We'll take more of your calls and continue to break down what happened with that press, with the hearing that took place earlier and the continued fallout of it. Look, I love my friends at Good Ranchers. They're a company that connect you with American ranchers and farmers so you know where the beef, chicken, pork was raised right here in the good old USA. 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

0: Welcome back in, Clay and Buck. We will continue to roll on here as we are unpacking all of the chaos associated with Dr. Fauci's testimony taking the fifth 111 times today. We will discuss with all of you more of that. 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
2: 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Sunny today, some patchy smoke, a high in the low 90s. Your full KNSI forecast on the way in moments. Good afternoon. I'm Glenn Leverins. A coordinated cyber attack targeted at operational technology at more than 30 Minnesota community water systems was reported Sunday and Monday. Minnesota IT Services announced today it immediately activated the state's cybersecurity incident response capabilities to stop the attack. MNIT says it continues to collaborate with state, federal, local, tribal, and private sector partners to investigate the attack, support affected communities, and strengthen the security of Minnesota's critical infrastructure. That investigation remains active. Responders continue to access affected systems. Governor Tim Walz signed an executive order to prevent state employees from using non-public information for insider trading on prediction markets. This follows a federal judge's preliminary injunction blocking Minnesota from implementing a law banning prediction markets. The legislation passed with bipartisan support in both the House and Senate. It was scheduled to go into law this Saturday, August 1st. If it happens, Minnesota would be the first state in the nation to ban these platforms. Employees who violate the executive order may be subject to discipline up to and including termination. And Summertime by George returns to Lake George tonight. Collective Unconscious will headline the show, centered on the music of Simon and Garfunkel. The band goes on at 7 with its Bridge Over Troubled Water show. Organizer Troy Fritz told KNSI's Bob Hughes it's going to be a crowd pleaser.
3: 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I mean, it's every song we know. The crowd's going to be just into it, just enjoying every aspect of Simon and Garfunkel.
2: 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For more on these and other stories, visit knsiradio.com. I'm Glenn Leverins, KNSI News.
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1: 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Now your local forecast from the Hanson Paving Weather Center.
10: Sunshine mixed with clouds at times this afternoon, with daytime highs approaching 92. Southerly winds 5 to 10 miles per hour. Partly cloudy skies again tonight. Lows level off around 69. Daytime highs approaching 89 tomorrow. Cloudy skies with a few peaks of sun. I'm staff meteorologist Paul Frombly on KNSI. Right now, 88.
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0: Welcome back in, Clay and Buck. A lot of you reacting, as am I, to everything that we heard from Dr. Fauci today, which was 111 times a Fifth Amendment response to all questions under the sun. I'm going to get to a bunch of those, and we're going to continue to talk about all of them. But we are joined now by Kristen Wagner, President and CEO of Alliance Defending Freedom. And Kristen, we're going to get into a lot of the details about things that you are involved in relating to freedom and biological sex, among other things. But what's your reaction as you reflect? It's now been 6 years since COVID happened. I'm not sure any of us have ever lived in a time, certainly not in the United States, when more of our freedoms have been restricted, when less of the logic of why those freedoms were being restricted has been allowed to govern. Dr. Fauci took the Fifth Amendment 111 times. Are you still angry over what happened with COVID? What did you think of his testimony and the fallout of it so far today?
1: Absolutely. I do believe that what's done in secret comes out eventually, and I'm thrilled to start seeing some of this come out. We have felt the authoritarian impulse here at Alliance Defending Freedom. Those were the busiest years we've ever had in terms of intake requests. We had over 10,000 people call requesting help, a number of trips through the courts representing churches, organizations, individuals who were losing their jobs as a result of this, churches that were not allowed to meet while casinos were, as examples. I mean, what we saw in that period, I think, should alert all Americans that we have to protect the right of religious freedom, which is what we do every day at ADF, but also free speech. Imagine if we do not protect free speech and we allow the kind of censorship we saw in that time period, which is still purporting to go on in many ways. If we do not stop and say no, we will insist that we are able to speak the truth under any situation. And that's something that I think is at play right now, not only here, but abroad in this tech age. And I think we should be paying attention to it.
0: No doubt. Okay, let's dive into some of the stories that you've been particularly involved in, some of the cases that you've been particularly involved in. Last month, Supreme Court said that 27 states were allowed to keep men from competing in women's sports, boys from competing in girls' sports. That means there's 23 blue states, however, that still allow boys to compete in girls' sports, men to compete in women's sports. This is insane. It's one of the things that probably most unites this audience, and certainly one of the things that most unites many people around the country, is seeing how absurd this is. How do the 23 states that allow this to still occur get attacked legally to try and bring sanity to them so that they can join the 27 other states that are allowed to prohibit this?
1: Well, I tell you, we're working on it, and so grateful for you for being a champion on behalf of women and girls, but not just women and girls, on behalf of families. What the Supreme Court's ruling said, and these were in two of our cases, West Virginia and Idaho, we litigated those cases on behalf of female athletes, as well as with their attorneys general. And the Supreme Court said in those cases that there are real inherent physical differences between men and women and boys and girls, and that those differences can be recognized in the law. So, yes, that absolutely helps the 27 states that have done the right thing. But I also think that it seeds the ground for the 23 states that we're going after and that we continue to go after. There are a couple of different ways we can do that. First, I would just mention in litigation, which is what we do, filing lawsuits when girls' rights have been violated. And there are three cases that we're representing athletes in right now. But there are other ways, too, that I think involve all parents, moms and dads, and those in our communities, because ultimately these are the decisions of those that we elect and put in positions of authority.
0: What did you think when you saw Sophie Cunningham come out as a current pro athlete who is competing at a high level in a team sport and say, hey, men's sports should be men's sports, women's sports should be women's sports? And I don't know if you saw this, a member of, I believe it's the Seattle Storm, yesterday, Sophie Cunningham's team, the Indiana Fever, were playing, and I want to make sure that I get what she had on her shirt correct, because she's a player in the WNBA. Certainly, we've seen people like Megan Rapinoe who have come out and spoken out in favor of men and women's sports. This individual wore a T-shirt to the game, a tank top, that said, "Trans rights are human rights." Sophie Cunningham was booed by some in the Seattle crowd every time she touched the ball. She started off 3 for 3 from three, by the way, so she didn't seem very impacted. But what's the impact of Sophie Cunningham? What do you think of women's athletes that are still willing to defend men in women's sports?
1: I think they need to have a little bit of courage. Sophie's a baller. You could see that before she even made that statement. And I love what she said, saying that, you know, hey, I love everybody. This isn't about whether you love everybody, but you can't not pair love with truth. Biology matters. And biology especially matters in the playing field. So, again, I think it was a tremendous act of courage, validated by the fact that her Adidas sneakers, you know, sold out. I couldn't even get a pair. And I was like, I don't know, 2 hours in after it went on the market. So whatever heat she's getting, there's a lot of love out there for her. And I do think that girls need to be able to see role models who are willing to stand up for them in this. But they also need to see their dads do it. And they need to see, you know, that 94% of all executives in the corporate space who are women, they all played sports. We could all be speaking up on this issue. The science is in. It's clear. And the court has already ruled in our favor. So now it's just time to grind and get the right result all through the United States.
0: I loved Brett Kavanaugh's opinion on this case. You guys were co-counsel on it when he talked about, and I don't think it's coincidental that he talked about it because he's done it a lot himself. He coached a lot of his girls, his daughters, on their sports teams. And so he talked about the fact that, and I think this is such a huge, important part, sports is in many ways zero sum. You either make the team or you don't. You're either a starter or you're not. We talk a lot about inclusion. It's not inclusive to exclude girls from girls' sports, and I thought he made a compelling case. Are you optimistic that the logic of that case will extend to the 23 blue states? Because there's still a lot of girls. We know in California, A.B. Hernandez has won all these different titles. In Minnesota, a boys' high school softball pitcher led the team to a state title. This is continuing to happen and have an impact for a lot of girls across the country.
1: Oh, it absolutely does. I mean, yes, first let me say the logic does. It's going to take us into the 23 states. But the Minnesota case the Minnesota instance for which you referenced, we actually have a case that's pending in Minnesota right now on that case. We have a case in Washington State right now. You may have seen the reports of the wrestler, Callie Keeler, who was sexually assaulted during the wrestling match. We're suing over that to insist that, you know, those rights be honored. We have continued our case in Connecticut with the three track athletes, now four track athletes, one who's lost four state championships. But I really want to land on this, which is the Supreme Court itself in the case in West Virginia. There was one boy in that case over his middle school years. He displaced 470 girls over 1,400 times. So, yes, he displaced them from advanced competition, but he also just knocked them off of the field altogether in some cases. And then he went and sexually harassed and threatened to sexually assault our client, who was also on his team, multiple times. So we're seeing stuff happen in the locker rooms in terms of privacy and safety. We're seeing girls sexually assaulted. And of course, they should be able to at least make the team. And they can't even do that in these instances.
0: We're talking to Kristen Wagner, CEO of Alliance Defending Freedom, standing up for girls when it comes to sports. What does it say to you that in the 6-3 decision, I mentioned Brett Kavanaugh wrote the majority opinion, all three of the justices in dissent are women. What does it say that women are some of the top defenders of men in women's sports?
1: I think that what it says is that there's a progressive left ideology that has been embraced that is not just harmful to women and girls, but to all of society. They have bought into gender ideology, which displaces all of our rights in all kinds of instances. It's corrosive. It destroys families. It causes medical experiments on our children. And actually, the statistics tell us this, the data is in. Not only are there physical advantages in sports, but 90% of kids that are simply able to listen and talk and work through their uncomfortableness with their bodies learn to live at peace with those bodies. Where over 90% of all kids that are socially transitioned, they become lifelong medical experiments. So again, as Sophie said, we need to pair love and truth, reality, and the Supreme Court rightly said biology's real and that it matters in sports.
0: Amen. Kristen, you're doing fantastic work. The Alliance Defending Freedom. let me know how we can help out going forward. But thanks for everything you're doing already, and look forward to future wins for Sanity that you guys are going to help to bring to bear.
1: Well, thanks for your strong voice on this issue. It's playing a tremendous role in the effort.
0: She is Kristen Wagner, CEO of Alliance Defending Freedom. Lots of great work being done there. I'm a lawyer. You've heard me analyzing everything Dr. Fauci said. You just heard me analyzing some of the Supreme Court decisions that are going on. If you need a lawyer, we've got one for you. ClayTravisLaw.com. 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You need a lawyer, emailing me, sending me messages. 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
4: Talk to almost any law enforcement officer, tow truck driver, firefighter, or snowplow operator, and they'll tell you the same thing. They've had a close call. A vehicle speeding by just a little too close, a distracted driver who wasn't paying attention, a situation that could have ended very differently. 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

0: Welcome back in, Clay and Buck. We are rolling through the fallout of Dr. Anthony Fauci's taking the Fifth Amendment 111 times today. We're going to take your calls, allow you to continue to react. Talkbacks, not surprisingly, on fire. Let's start with Mike in Melbourne, Florida, podcast listener, Cut A.
1: Since Comrade Fauci is in the news, I just wanted to announce that I have tested positive for coronavirus. As it turns out, I drink too many Coronas on the weekends. Also, I proposed to Sophie Cunningham on your show a few days ago, and I just wanted to let her know that the offer's still on the table.
0: That's important. I appreciate the fact that Mike wants to reiterate. He hasn't heard from Sophie Cunningham yet on the wedding proposal. It's still out there. It is ridiculous, but Fauci in his diary, despite getting 968 boosters, was still concerned about going to a public event because he knew that his 968 COVID boosters would not stop him from getting COVID. We don't get these statements anymore. But remember how ridiculous all of the Democrat statements would be. Despite getting the COVID shot, I have tested positive for COVID. I'm thankful that the virus is that I took the virus seriously or whatever. They don't put out those statements anymore. I don't even know if anybody still gets COVID. To be frank, do they even test for it anymore? Still, I don't know. Brian in Corona, California. Ironically enough, probably drink a few Coronas there every now and then. AM 1150, the Patriot Radio. Cut B.
2: Hey Clay, honest question. My two sons, my oldest, who's now 23, was held out of school for his entire senior year, missed senior prom, missed graduation, missed a whole litany of things. And his younger brother, who's now 19 and in college, but missed his entire freshman year that same year, didn't really have freshman year of high school. And I'm just wondering, is it all possible that there's a zillion people like me, like my sons? Is there a class action lawsuit that can be held against Fauci?
0: Yeah, look, you can file lawsuits for any number of things. I thought Ron DeSantis pointed it out well. The challenge here is it's now been over 5 years since many of those damages occurred. The statute of limitations, in many respects, runs out very quickly. Now, class action lawsuit is a tort, right, which is not a criminal proceeding. Fauci doesn't have that much in terms of assets. And some of you are going to say, well, he's a millionaire. Yeah, but so what? Bankrupting Fauci is not that significant of an outcome. He belongs in prison. And so Fauci doesn't have the assets where someone would be able to go after him. Remember, he's also an employee of the federal government. The fact that he ended up as rich as he is an indictment of his entire tenure, frankly. Scott in Houston, News Radio 740 KTRH.
3: Built the definition of insanity in Melbourne, Australia, where I used to live. They had a rule that if you were more than 3 miles away from your house during COVID, you could get like a $2,000 fine.
0: Australia, as countries go, was one of the craziest out there. Buck's analogy that basically Australia became East Berlin with koalas, not a bad one. And I don't know to what extent they're having any sort of Fauci-esque hearings in Australia, but as bad as we were, at least we had some sanity from red states. You heard me talking with Ron DeSantis. I'm not kidding. I think Ron DeSantis beating Andrew Gillum in 2018 is probably the most the most consequential governor's election that we may have ever had in any of our lives. Because guess what? Andrew Gillum, assuming that he was not in prison and wasn't engaged in gay sex scandals and still was in office, he would have shut down the whole state of Florida just like New York and California were. And it's important that some states were willing to stay open because that helped to give courage to other states to be open. And I do think that if Florida had fallen in 2018, Andrew Gillum would have done the same thing that Andrew Cuomo did and that Gavin Newsom did. And instead of being a bastion for freedom in one of the red state capitals of America now, thanks to Ron DeSantis having been the governor, Florida would have been on lockdown just like all the other blue states. Chris in Omaha, podcast listener D.
4: During COVID, my wife and I went out to play golf, the golf courses were open. And the guy said we had to take separate carts. Well, I said, this is my wife. I sleep with her every night. Sometimes I do more than even sleep with her. And he said, we don't care. The rules are the rules. You still have to take a separate cart. So all I can say is ridiculous.
0: Oh, that is so perfect. The rules are the rules. Man, I hated when I heard that during COVID. Poor Chris in Omaha, trying to golf with his wife. He can sleep in the same bed with her. Occasionally, he can do more than sleep in the same bed with her. He can't play golf in the same golf cart with her. In Nebraska. We're not even talking about like a crazy state. This is a red state. That's how insane the rules were. We'll take some more of your talkbacks. We'll take some more of your calls. And I will reset what we learned in the Fauci hearing today. All that and more. Make sure you don't miss it. Thanks for hanging out with us. You can see everything on YouTube, by the way. Thanks for hanging out with us on Clay and Buck.
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11: 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Coming up on KNSI, an Elon Musk company suing Minnesota. 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
12: The president's promising a strong response. I'm Lisa Brady, Fox News, after an attempted attack by Iran on U.S. forces in the region.
13: Using a string of expletives, President Trump says Iran will get a beating a day after U.S. forces intercepted a ballistic missile attack in Jordan. In a phone interview with Fox's Trey Yinks, the president said American troops had only minutes to respond to the surprise attack overnight and successfully shot down incoming missiles before they reached their targets.
12: Fox's Jared Halpern at the White House. This is the U.S. and Saudi Arabia launched strikes on Iran-backed militias in Iraq, accused of firing drones at oil facilities for several days. Two Iraqi militia officials telling the Associated Press at least 20 fighters and 6 Iranian advisors were killed in those strikes. The final journey for Lindsey Graham. late senator's second funeral held in his home state, South Carolina, before a private burial.
14: Lindsey Graham, always, according to Proverbs 31:8, stand up for those who can't stand for themselves. Lindsey embodied the spirit of that verse, and he did it every single day.
12: Senator Tim Scott also commending Graham's sister Darlene for serving out his term. She's now one of 9 Republicans on the ballot for a special election next month to choose a new GOP nominee for November. Former presidential COVID advisor Dr. Anthony Fauci invoking his right to remain silent during a Senate hearing led by Kentucky Republican Rand Paul, who wants to hold him in contempt.
15: Now, the full Senate must vote on contempt, but it takes 60 yeas to clear a filibuster. That's followed by a second vote to refer Fauci to the DOJ for prosecution. The Senate has not held anyone in contempt of Congress since 1971.
12: Fox's Chad Pergram on the Hill. A Fox News alert from the Fed just leaving interest rates alone again, the 5th pause in a row. 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
16: KNSI News Time is 102, sunny this afternoon, some patchy smoke, high in the low 90s. Your full KNSI forecast on the way in moments. Good afternoon, I'm Glenn Leverins. Elon Musk's company, XAI, is suing Minnesota over its ban on AI nudification technology. The lawsuit filed Monday argues the law violates the First Amendment and imposes an overbroad restriction on free speech. State Representative Jess Hansen says the ban is designed to protect children from sexual exploitation. The first in the nation ban prohibits nudification technology and allows affected people to sue platforms that provide or advertise it. The law is set to take effect on Saturday, August 1st, unless a judge blocks its enforcement. Firefighters making progress on wildfires in the Superior National Forest. Recent rain helping crews to strengthen containment lines across the region. The complex now covers about 64,000 acres in the U.S. Nearly 1,000 personnel have been assigned to the fight. The Little Knife Fire, nearly 50% contained. The Bear Trap and Thumb Fires remain the largest burning in the area. Some evacuation orders and road closures remain in effect, but day and overnight use permits, some areas are opening back up. And Korean and Vietnam War vets who left high school to serve can now ask for their diploma. Under a new law taking effect Saturday, Minnesota school districts and charter schools must issue one on request. The diploma awarded based on knowledge and experience a veteran gained in service. Families can also make the request on behalf of a veteran who has died. It's one of 3 new veterans laws taking effect. The others are a pay bump for soldiers and allowing those who served in the National Guard to be buried in a veteran cemetery. Get more details on the new laws at knsiradio.com. Twins back in action tonight. They're on a 3-game winning streak. They take on the Royals 6:40 for the first pitch at Target Field. For more on these and other stories, visit knsiradio.com. I'm Glenn Leverins, KNSI News.
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18: 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I am Todd Simpson. The Twins and the Royals once again today from Target Field. 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They will travel to La Crosse tomorrow to take on the Loggers. 6:35 p.m. first pitch there. And the Minnesota Lynx took down the Tempo 193 yesterday. They will travel to Toronto to take on the Tempo tomorrow. 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
20: 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Now your local forecast from the Hanson Paving Weather Center.
21: A heat advisory remains in effect. Sunshine mixed with clouds at times this afternoon, with daytime highs approaching 92. Southerly winds 5 to 10 miles per hour. Partly cloudy again tonight. Lows dip down to about 69. Highs around 89 tomorrow. Cloudy skies with a few peaks of sun. I'm Staff Meteorologist Paul Crombley on KNSI. Currently, it's 89 degrees.
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0: Welcome back in. Hour number three, Clay and Buck. We appreciate all of you hanging out with us, listening on nearly 600 AM FM stations. Thank all of you. Satellite radio, podcast, hello to YouTube. Just me today. Buck will be back tomorrow. He had a homeowners association court proceeding, which sounds like it is miserable. He is on the board. And so he had to be out for that today. I guarantee you that he would much rather be here than there. We are unpacking Dr. Anthony Fauci taking the Fifth Amendment 111 times today. Earlier in the first hour of the program, I encourage you to go watch it. We had Governor Ron DeSantis on with us, and we have been playing many of the cuts that took place during the course of that proceeding. For those of you who may not have had the time to watch this morning, you were running around, you were busy. The only thing Fauci said, other than the 111 times that he took the Fifth Amendment, was when he opened his testimony with this statement, cut two. This is basically all Fauci said. Listen.
1: Given Senator Paul's obvious obsession with calling for my prosecution, his repeated slanderous comments about me, and recently his publicly releasing my unredacted personal diary aimed at embarrassing and intimidating me, the only conclusion I can reach is that the sole reason he is calling me before this committee is to get me to say something, anything, that could vindicate his repeated public pledges that I end up, in his words, quote, behind bars, unquote. Any reasonable person who has followed his unhinged obsession with me would readily come to the same conclusion. Therefore, although it pains me to do so, because of the respect I have for the legislative branch of government and my decades-long record of cooperating with Congress, under the advice of my attorneys, I will invoke my right under the Fifth Amendment of the Constitution to refrain from answering your questions. Thank you.
0: So 111 times Fauci takes the Fifth Amendment to avoid incriminating himself. He's a liar. He belongs in prison for the rest of his life. He is 85 years old, so probably the rest of his life is not that long as years go. But we all know, based on the 1,100-page diary that he wrote, that he cares deeply about what the historical record will say about him. And I think it's impossible to argue that the historical record is going to be remotely kind to Dr. Fauci. In fact, I believe he is going to become increasingly in the years ahead what he is to those of us who are saying today that is one of the great villains in the history of American life, a man who took away more basic American freedoms with the recommendations and work that he did than maybe anybody else in the life of anyone in this country. And for people out there who say, oh, well, Dr. Fauci's not a public, a publicly elected official. He couldn't actually do anything himself. That certainly is true. This is also an indictment of the political figures who followed Dr. Fauci. Fauci himself, in his diary, bragged that California and New York were shutting down schools, bars, and restaurants based on his public recommendations, as well as his private conversations with all those officials. And what many of us railed against for years was elected public officials would often say, this isn't my decision, I'm just listening to the experts. Well, it's worth reminding everyone out there in the political universe that you don't abdicate your role as a decider and a decision maker simply because an expert tells you anything. The only reason you are in office at all is to exercise decision-making yourself. In fact, there are only really two things that most politicians are in office for: to communicate what decisions they have made and to make those decisions. When you choose not to make a decision and you abdicate it to someone else's authority, you are basically telling us you have no business being in power yourself. So Fauci not only lied and led America in an awful decision, he also exposed how many of our leaders are complete and utter cowards. And in many ways, Fauci's public-facing tenure ending with him taking the Fifth Amendment 111 times is a perfect representation for his overall cowardice. In fact, Senator Josh Hawley points out and asked, I think, in a way that will resonate and echo throughout social media, Dr. Fauci wouldn't even answer the question, what day of the week is it today? From I am the science to I don't even know what color tie I'm wearing, cut 7.
2: Well, nothing says honesty like taking the Fifth, huh, Doc? Let's try something. What day of the week is it today?
1: On the advice of counsel, I respectfully decline to answer based upon my rights under the Fifth Amendment to the Constitution.
2: What color tie are you wearing?
1: On the advice of counsel, I respectfully decline to answer based upon my rights under the Fifth Amendment to the Constitution.
2: What color is the carpet in front of you?
1: On the advice of counsel, I respectfully decline to answer based upon my rights under the Fifth Amendment to the Constitution.
2: Let's just get one thing straight. You don't have any rights under the Fifth Amendment because you've been pardoned, as you very well know.
0: Okay, here is Anthony Fauci also invoking the Fifth Amendment when asked if there's a folder on his table, cut 3.
3: In the red folder on your table is a copy of Section 192 of Title II of the U.S. Code. That section makes it a crime for a witness appearing under subpoena to refuse to answer any questions pertinent to the question under inquiry. Do you have that in front of you?
1: On the advice of counsel, I respectfully decline to answer based upon my rights under the Fifth Amendment of the Constitution.
3: Let the record record that the witness has refused to answer whether there's a folder in front of him based on his Fifth Amendment right.
0: Okay, and here, Rand Paul, who I believe deserves a great deal of credit, he has correctly deduced early on that Dr. Fauci was a felon, a liar, that he was trying to hide his responsibility when it came to COVID leaking from a Chinese lab. And here are a series of questions that Rand Paul asked right at the opening of the hearing. Here is a montage of questions from Rand Paul, senator from Kentucky, that Fauci refused to answer.
3: Can you explain to the committee why you chose to fund this dangerous research in China? Were you ever made aware of gain-of-function research on monkeypox being conducted at the National Biodefense Analysis and Countermeasures Center and back at Fort Detrick? Dr. Fauci, did the CIA ever transfer funds to NIH under an interagency agreement? Dr. Fauci, did the NIH ever conduct research for or in coordination with any element of the intelligence community, CIA, ODNI? Dr. Fauci, have you been read into any classified Department of Homeland Security program, any prospective special access program concerning gain-of-function research? Dr. Fauci, were the scientists at the Wuhan Institute of Virology capable of inserting a furin cleavage site into a coronavirus? So the question is whether or not Dr. Fauci, the Wuhan Institute of Virology, was combining an S protein with one virus with the backbone of others, and could this lead to a virus? Maybe it wasn't even predicted, but could it lead to viruses that gained in function and then could lead to a pandemic? Dr. Fauci, had any of the labs where this dangerous research was occurring, were any American lab oversight or lab investigators, did they ever appear in these labs to make sure that they were safe labs? Dr. Fauci, are you aware that Dr. Shi, who worked for the Wuhan Institute of Virology, was said to, and I think in her own words, to have over 100 viruses that had not been previously published that could have been a close enough relative to create COVID-19? Are you aware of that? Did you fund gain-of-function research in other biolabs around the world? Do you think that the risks really are worth the benefits for gain-of-function research? Dr. Fauci, would you like to at least answer this one question for us today and let us know whether or not you've changed your mind on whether or not the benefits of gain-of-function research outweigh the risks?
0: Okay. Again, a litany of questions all designed to establish that Fauci lied and that he belongs, in my opinion, in prison for the rest of his life. And just to kind of reiterate here, and we'll take more of your talkbacks, the reason he took the Fifth Amendment here 111 times was because if he had testified, it was impossible for him to reconcile what he was writing in his 1,100-page diary, which is admissible under hearsay exemptions, with everything that he had also said publicly. So he was going to be held for account for the difference between his private communications and his public pronouncements, and that was going to establish that he knew that many of the things that he was saying were not true. Perjury is a challenge, getting a conviction for perjury, because you have to show that a statement was untrue and also that the individual delivering it knew at the time that it was untrue. What the diary is so important for is it establishes what Fauci truly believed at that point in time and exposes the difference between that and what he said under oath. Now, the reason he took the Fifth is because Biden pardoned him. And it remains unclear, frankly, whether many of the Biden pardons are officially legal, because many of them took place with the auto pen. And there's a legitimate argument that Biden didn't know about them at all because he wasn't even signing them himself. But leaving that aside, presume that, in fact, this is a valid pardon. If it is a valid pardon, then prospectively, that is in the future, Fauci could be held accountable for lies that he tells, but not retrospectively. So he couldn't be charged based on crimes in the past that he may have committed of a perjury-like nature. He could be charged going forward. That's why he took the Fifth Amendment 111 times today. So he's trying to protect himself. I told you this was the likely advice he would get from his highly paid attorneys, and he took it. And he wouldn't even tell you what color tie he was wearing. He took the Fifth 111 times, no matter what the question was in front of him. And I think it's the perfect coda, the perfect end of Fauci's public tenure. This guy craved attention. This guy was a megalomaniac.

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0: Welcome back in, Clay and Buck. Dr. Anthony Fauci has tweeted, it appears, for the first time in nearly 6 years, posting a photo of himself and merely putting it as good versus evil, at Fauci. Rand Paul responds, oh, so now you have something to say. The sheer hubris to think you are in any way the good while being part of a pandemic buildup and response that killed millions and ruined the schools and schooling and business of so many. That is Dr. Anthony Fauci. He could not speak in court, but he has decided to tweet again, good versus evil out there. He belongs in prison for the rest of his life. Unfortunately, I think it is highly unlikely, as I have been saying, that he will deal with any true criminal consequences. Fed, by the way, has voted 9-3 to keep rates the same. Three dissented, wanting for there to be a hike. Just FYI, worth paying attention to. Let's get to a bunch more of your talkbacks. Podcast listener Kim from South Dakota, cut E.
1: Hi, my name is Kim. I'm originally from Massachusetts, just south of Boston. Moved to South Dakota with my family in 21. I work in healthcare. Let's just get this straight. Swansea, Massachusetts. I worked in healthcare with disabled people. I had to have papers to be out past 9 p.m., and I actually had to have a sign in my windshield showing why I was outside. Absolute insanity. Love South Dakota. Love you guys.
0: Thank you. I mean, a lot of people moved. I'm in Florida right now. There are a lot of you listening that ended up living in different parts of the country than you ever would have if COVID had not happened. Dustin, in Greensboro, North Carolina, News Talk 94.5 WPTI.
2: Hey, Clay, what are your thoughts on the committee granting Dr. Fauci immunity from any prosecution ever if he'll just answer questions and be able to find out exactly what happened?
0: I think we know what happened. I don't think that giving him immunity would give us any benefit whatsoever, because one, I still don't think he would be honest. And I think he would primarily use his testimony to argue with Rand Paul. I actually was not surprised that all of the lawyers gave Fifth Amendment advice. Take the Fifth. He did it 111 times. I was holding out some hope that Fauci might have enough pride, based on his obsession with how the world sees him, that he would decide to actually try and go and combat those who questioned him, even if he were being questioned in a way that could open him to more peril, because he's 85 years old. And what are the odds, if I were advising him, that prosecution would actually lead to any prison time, any jail time, given that it would take forever for the trial to happen? Remember, as Ron DeSantis pointed out, Fauci would have still gotten a DC-based jury. Would they convict Fauci of anything? I think the rig job is so pronounced there, I'm not sure that they would. So you can argue that his legal peril, even if he had lied under oath today, would have still been very slim, because the jury is a kangaroo court in his favor in Washington, D.C. 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
4: KNSI News Time is 1:30, mostly sunny this afternoon. Some patchy smoke, high in the low 90s. Your full KNSI forecast on the way in moments. Good afternoon. I'm Glenn Leverins. Workers at a chain of Minnesota Euro restaurants are owed more than $600,000 after a federal investigation. The U.S. Department of Labor says 46 employees at NY Euro did not get the overtime pay they earned. Under federal law, hours past 40 hours a week have to be paid at time and a half. Investigators say the company paid straight time instead, did not keep records of the hours its employees worked. One worker paid less than the federal minimum wage of $7.25 an hour. Four of the chain's nine Minnesota locations were part of an investigation. NY Euro has three St. Cloud area restaurants. A St. Cloud teenager had a spot on the field at the biggest soccer match on the planet. Brooklyn H., a Cathedral High School graduate, served as a flag bearer at the FIFA World Cup Final July 19th at MetLife Stadium in New Jersey. She's the 2026 Youth of the Year for Boys and Girls Clubs of Central Minnesota. She earned the trip by winning the Midwest Region title. Brooklyn now one of five finalists for the national title, which will be awarded October 1st in New York City. And the music starts early tonight at Summertime by George and St. Cloud with Groovy Shoes opening the show at 5:30. The duo plays a mix of folk, blues, country, and rock. Organizer Troy Fritz told KNSI's Bob Hughes what happens when the pair takes on familiar songs from artists like Johnny Cash and Glen Campbell.
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4: 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I'm Glenn Leverins, KNSI News.
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3: 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Now your local forecast from the Hanson Paving Weather Center.
14: A heat advisory remains in effect. Sunshine mixed with clouds at times this afternoon, with daytime highs approaching 92. Southerly winds 5 to 10 miles per hour. Partly cloudy again tonight. Lows dip down to about 69. Highs around 89 tomorrow. Cloudy skies with a few peaks of sun. I'm Staff Meteorologist Paul Crombley on KNSI. Currently, it's 89 degrees.
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0: Welcome back in, Clay and Buck. We are rolling through the Wednesday edition of the program. Buck will be back with me tomorrow. We are joined now by a new author who has had an interesting experience in recent history here. She is Evan Barker, author of Nothing Left, Confessions of a Democrat Operative. And her book exposes how the Democrat Party was hijacked by out-of-touch activists, coastal elites, powerful special interests. Evan is in our studio right now in New York City. Evan, look, I voted Democrat when I was younger. You're still relatively young. We've talked about that quite a lot on the program. We're going to get into a bunch of different things, including Fauci's testimony today. But you say you had an epiphany, a moment where you just said, I can't do this anymore. We're going to get to that in a moment. How much money did you help Democrats raise? And why do you think you were good at helping to raise money?
1: $50 million, believe it or not. It's a lot of money.
0: Yes, that is a massive amount of money. So what did you see from behind the scenes of the Democrat donor base? And how did you end up with this gig? How did you end up raising tens of millions of dollars for Democrats?
1: Yeah, so I want to say when I started out in Democratic politics, I was, you know, I was 17 years old. It was Obama's first presidential campaign. And I was activated at a young age because I grew up in the middle of the country. I'm from Kansas City, Missouri, and I came from a Democratic Union family. And, you know, like my grandpa was an elected official in the union. I had a lot of uncles in the construction worker union. And, you know, they were longtime Democrats. And so that's what I kind of grew up around. And I started working for Obama when I was pretty young. And back then, the Democratic Party was different. I mean, if you look at Obama back then, you compare him to how they were today, I don't think he would fit in with the party anymore. You know, he wanted border enforcement. He, you know, actually deported many illegal immigrants. And so, you know, I ended up getting activated young. And then after college, after Donald Trump was elected, I got a job on the East Coast. I moved out here for a little while. At that time, I thought I wanted to get away from the Midwest. I feel ashamed to say this now, obviously. But I thought I wanted to be around liberals. I didn't understand why so many people in my family who had long supported Democrats could switch and vote for Donald Trump in 2016, which is exactly what happened. And I started fundraising for Democratic politicians out here. And then that led me to the Bernie Sanders movement. I eventually made my way into the progressive wing of the party because I got a little disillusioned with the establishment Democrats, too. You know, they seemed kind of out of touch and like they didn't really stand for anything other than being anti-Trump. And so I found Bernie, and I thought he was like the anti-establishment guy, and ended up working with the far left wing of the party. And then in 2020, 2021, 2022, in those years, I saw them go completely crazy. And I took some time out of politics after I had my son in 2022. And then when I saw Joe Biden have that disastrous debate in 2024, I was a little excited, actually, because I thought maybe it meant that Democrats could remake themselves. So I went to the Democratic National Convention. Instead, what I saw was the coronation of Kamala Harris. And all the Democrats were talking about there was abortion and shouting out joy, completely ignoring the economic pain of my family in the middle of the country. And I had enough, and I didn't even stick around to hear her speak. I just left on day three, right after Oprah Winfrey spoke. I got in the car and I left, and I booked a flight home the next day. And then I posted a video on TikTok to 40 followers, didn't expect to go viral. Woke up the next day, it had millions of views. And ever since then, I've just been telling people my story. It's really resonated with people.
0: What's the reaction to you turning your back on the party that you worked for a long time? Sounds like Republicans are open to welcoming you as a convert. What have Democrats been like?
1: Democrats have, you know, for the most part, it's been pretty rough. You know, I get nasty messages, especially this week since my book's come out. I've gotten probably at least an email every day from somebody wishing death upon my son, actually, my four-year-old precious little boy. You know, people have been pretty nasty. There are a few people that I used to work with who still do talk to me, and they might disagree with me now, but they, you know, they still like me as a person. But especially after, you know, the DNC in 2024, people were just telling me, like, Evan, stop. This isn't the right time for truth telling. Can you wait till after the election? And, you know, that's kind of the same response I'm getting now from people on the left. They're saying, like, can't you wait until after the midterms to write this book? Like, we know that the Democrats need to change some things. Like, we agree with you on that. We won't say it publicly, but we agree with you on that. But, you're not telling the truth at the right time. And there just never seems to be a convenient time to tell the Democratic Party the truth.
0: 2016. There were a lot of people frustrated with the direction of the country, in particular New Hampshire, where they vote on the day of the primary, largely in person. There were a lot of voters who said, I'm not sure which direction I'm going to go, but they were deciding between Trump and Bernie. You're young at that point in time. Mm-hmm. Obviously, Trump and Bernie believe very different things, but yeah. What they share would be an idea that much of politics is broken for so-called normal people, particularly for young people. How much do you think is right now motivating just frustration for young people who feel like nothing is going to work and just kind of throw up their hands, or they throw in with Mom Donnie and they convince themselves, oh, we just need more radical leftism that will fix what they're upset about?
1: Well, I think a lot of people, you know, I knew people actually that had supported Bernie, and then when he lost and they saw how he was treated by the DNC, they ended up voting for Donald Trump, and they've been MAGA pretty much ever since. So I think a lot of people became disaffected at that point. Now, yeah, I think that there's still a very real frustration among young people. And I think that, you know, we saw that in this last election with Donald Trump. I think it shocked Democrats how well he did with young people in this country, because people do know that the system is broken and that things are rigged against them. And so, you know, I think that he tapped into that anger and he tapped into that energy. And that's been part of the shift. As far as Mom Donnie, I kind of look at him a little differently, because he represents, you know, he wasn't running across the entire country like Donald Trump or Bernie Sanders was, right? He represents deep blue New York City. And so I think, you know, as much as he wants to say that a lot of his voters are working class and that they're fed up because they feel like the system is against them, I think, you know, a big part of the reason that he got into office is because of, you know, gentrifiers and basically downwardly mobile, overly educated young people that have rich parents. And, you know, they recognize that they have a lot in student loans, maybe, or that they're not getting the six-figure job that they thought they'd get, you know, right out of college. And so they're, you know, upset. But I don't think that his movement necessarily represents like the median voter across the country.
0: What are big Democrat donors on the left like in your experience? You raise tens of millions of dollars. Dealing with super rich people can be a challenge, to be fair, no matter what background or politics they might have. What was your experience like?
1: Yeah, and I just want to say about that, a lot of people think that in order to raise tens of millions of dollars, you have to know a lot of rich people. I didn't know a lot of rich people. It was just a matter of being really scrappy and working cold leads, actually, is how I did it.
0: In other words, people give you a list of rich people to call.
1: Yeah,
0: and
1: you get a list.
0: You get on the phone and you start reaching out to them.
1: Yeah, and so it actually wasn't me. It was the politician, but I would be sitting in a room with them. And a lot of people don't realize, but politicians, left or right, they, you know, not Donald Trump, because he doesn't need to do this, and not Bernie Sanders, actually, because he doesn't need to do this either. They're both very popular and they have huge lists of grassroots donors. But most politicians, 99% of them, they have to sit in rooms like this all day at a desk with one other person, and they're just calling rich people all day, panhandling for money over the phone. That's literally all they do. And as far as Democratic donors, I think that what I saw is that they're just obsessed with social justice and identity politics. That's pretty much all they want to talk about. As much as Mom Donnie says that his movement is about taxing the rich or taking from the rich or whatever, like the actual donors, like they don't really want to give up their wealth. So they just want the country to sort of be sown with divisiveness and to promote these social justice and race politics and gender politics, because it's a lot more comfortable for them to talk about that than how, you know, the average person out there only has $1,000 in their bank account. And so I would see them, you know, it got really crazy in 2020 and 2021. You know, I'd be sitting there with politicians and we'd be calling donors, and there would sometimes be voicemails where the donors would actually say, if you're not a woman of color, don't bother leaving a voice message. I won't donate to you. Like, it was so insane. There was a directive put out by George Soros's organization, actually, that they would only donate to organizations led by non-white people for the next 5 years. I saw people in the Democratic Party get passed over for jobs because of this policy. It completely reshaped the leadership class of the Democratic Party. I also saw them push things like, one time I had a donor text me and she was all upset because a candidate's website said pregnant women instead of pregnant people. People don't realize that so much of this messaging has been enforced and pushed, honestly, by the highest levels of the Democratic Party.
0: So when you're sitting there and a white guy is calling to try to get money and nobody answers, but the voicemail message is, unless you're a woman of color or whatever, don't even bother asking me for money.
1: Yeah.
0: Do they still leave a message? Like, does Chuck Schumer be like, hey, I know I'm a white Jew, but, you know, we could use your money. Like, or what do? Do they pretend they didn't hear it? Like, what's the reaction like in the room when that happens?
1: I mean, it's sort of like they don't really, they can't react. And that's the thing, is that a lot of times behind the scenes in these situations with other operatives or politicians, like, they might secretly think that's kind of dumb, especially if they're like a white guy, but they have to self-flagellate to survive in politics. Like, they have to pretend to hate white men too, to bash white men in front of other people, like, it's kind of comical, actually. And if you read the book, there's a lot of really, really funny stories in there about this. But if they were sitting with me, I would tell them to still leave a message, because I never let any donor get away. It didn't matter, you know, whatever they said.
0: So do a lot of white guys in the Democrat Party just spend time apologizing for being white guys? I mean, it feels to me like they have to do that all the time, right?
1: All the time. It's almost like a religious ritual or something. I mean, it's a way to survive in the party. Like, you literally cannot like your own gender. I remember after the election, the Democrats spent $50 million. I don't know if you remember this, to study why they lost men. Do you remember that study?
0: Oh, yeah, of course.
1: Yeah. And I actually read it and I reference it in my book. But what was so amusing to me about it is that in the study, you know, they talked about how, you know, they sort of ignored economic issues and stuff like that, which is true. I'm sure that turned off men. It turned off everybody. But at the same time, they never directly addressed how they demeaned and denigrated men every single day behind the scenes. And
0: it's also, sorry to cut you off,
1: yeah,
0: but it is kind of funny. The Democrat way that they study men, like somebody back in the day would have gone to a wildlife refuge and like set and taken notes on how, you know, apes behave or how gorillas behave or how like elephants behave. And they're like, oh, men do this, as if you're a foreign species, right? I mean, it is kind of crazy.
1: I know. And if you read my book, you'll probably feel like you're reading about a foreign species.
0: Yeah. All right. The book. Evan Barker is the author. She's in studio right there. We'll link it on Clay and Buck. Nothing Left, Confessions of a Democrat Operative. So let me ask you this on your way out.
1: Yeah.
0: Buck is not here right now, but he's going to lose a bet to me. Kamala is definitely going to run. He's going to owe me a steak for that. Who do you think the nominee will be for 2028? And big question, are you open to not voting for the Democrat candidate? Would that be the first time you didn't vote for a Democrat for president? You're still young, obviously, but how is your personal political evolution? Might it play out at the ballot box?
1: So I consider myself an independent now, but believe it or not, I actually voted for Trump in 2024. So I've already shown that I'm open to not voting for a Democrat, but I think, you know, I think it's going to be Kamala Harris. And yeah, there's no way I'm going to vote for her. I think it's the wrong path for Democrats.
0: Join the club, Evan. We appreciate the time. Good luck with that 4-year-old. I hope you're enjoying every moment with him because that's a very fun age. And congrats on the book.
1: Thank you.
0: She is Evan Barker, author of Nothing Left, Confessions of a Democrat Operative. Some of those stories I think you guys are going to enjoy. They're crazy. 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

0: Welcome back in, Clay and Buck. Buck will be back with me tomorrow. We have been talking about the fallout of Anthony Fauci's testimony. And by testimony, I mean the 111 times today when he took the fifth. My thanks to Florida Governor Ron DeSantis in the first hour. You won't want to miss what he had to say to us. It's up on YouTube. You can find it at clayandbuck.com. Also, Kristen Wagner was great. And my thanks to Evan Barker, you just heard from, was working in Democrat politics, ended up voting for President Trump in 2024. What is it like behind the scenes in the Democrat Party? I think her book would be very entertaining, as she is one of those people who's willing to change their mind based on the facts, as I know many of you out there are as well. Important day. Appreciate all the feedback. Appreciate all the talkbacks. And encourage you, as always, download the podcast. Make sure you don't miss a single moment. And please click like and subscribe. Go sign up for that YouTube where you can watch me. Hi, I'm waving at you right now for 3 hours every single day. Buck will be back tomorrow, and I'm sure we'll still be talking more fallout. Thanks for hanging here.
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8: Good afternoon, I'm Jake Judd in the KNSI Newsroom. Coming up on KNSI News, a man accused of stealing a rifle from an FBI vehicle during Operation Metro Surge finds out his fate. Minnesota officials say more than 30 water systems were hacked, and Summertime by George returns to the concert stage tonight.
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9: Strong words from the White House. Lisa Brady, Fox News. President Trump says Iran will get a beating after missiles were fired at U.S. forces overnight.
10: Relative calm for the past 5 nights was interrupted by an Iranian ballistic missile attack. Those ballistic missiles headed for U.S. military positions inside of Jordan. U.S. Central Command saying all of those missiles fired from Iran were successfully intercepted. The president vowing to hit back hard.
9: Fox's Steve Harrigan in Tel Aviv. Meantime, U.S. and Saudi fighter jets targeting Iran-backed militias in Iraq after days of drone attacks towards Saudi Arabia. President Trump describing those Iran-backed militias as a cancer. Uncertainty about Iran driving oil prices back up and sending stocks plunging today. But the Fed is leaving interest rates alone, the fifth pause in a row.
4: The economy is showing impressive resilience. Even with recent shocks, the trends are positive and reveal solid growth.
9: Fed Chair Kevin Warsh also insisting the Fed's 2% target for inflation is the only target, even though it's been higher for more than 5 years now. And today's vote was not unanimous, 9-3.
4: There was a lot more interaction between and among my colleagues. It was a real family fight. My view, which you've long heard, is that's the better way to get policy right.
9: An hour to the close on Wall Street, the Dow's down 566 points, but that's a rebound from a drop of more than 900 earlier. Dr. Anthony Fauci, the former presidential COVID advisor, pleading the fifth more than 100 times during a Senate hearing on the pandemic response and contradictions between his public and private positions.
11: Because you refuse to answer, citing a privilege that is unsupported because of your pardon, and after being denied to do so, this committee has scheduled a vote next week on a resolution certifying your contempt.
9: The panel chair, Kentucky Republican Rand Paul. 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
8: KNSI News Time is 2:02, patchy smoke, mostly sunny with a high near 92. Your full KNSI forecast is on the way in moments. Good afternoon, I'm Jake Judd. A Minnesota man has been sentenced to more than 4 years in prison for stealing an FBI rifle during Operation Metro Surge. Raul Gutierrez Jr. of Inver Grove Heights was sentenced on Monday after pleading guilty to being a felon in possession of a firearm. Court documents say Gutierrez and others broke into an FBI vehicle and took items, including the rifle, from it. FBI Director Kash Patel says Gutierrez belonged to the Latin Kings gang and had a violent criminal history. His record includes convictions for illegal firing of a gun, domestic assault, and burglary. Minnesota officials say more than 30 water systems across the state were targeted in a cyber attack. The attacks happened Sunday and Monday, but officials say there have been no requests for residents to change their drinking water use. Minnesota IT Services is working with state and federal agencies, including the FBI, as investigators assess the impact and help affected communities restore operations. Officials say the focus now is strengthening defense against future cyber threats. Summertime by George returns to Lake George tonight, with the Collective Unconscious headlining a show centered on the music of Simon and Garfunkel. The band goes on at 7 p.m. with its Bridge Over Troubled Water show. Organizer Troy Fitz told KNSI's Bob Hughes it's going to be a crowd pleaser.
13: I saw the set list the other day, and it's like, just come and sing along. I mean, it's every song we know. The crowd's going to be just into it, just enjoying every aspect of Simon and Garfunkel.
8: 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And the Minnesota Vikings have set the date for running back Adrian Peterson's induction into the team Ring of Honor. The ceremony will take place during the Vikings' Monday night home game against Buffalo in Week 9 on November 9th. 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I'm Jake Judd, KNSI News.
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12: 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Now your local forecast from the Hanson Paving Weather Center.
16: A heat advisory remains in effect.
17: Sunshine mixed with clouds at times this afternoon, with daytime highs approaching 92. Southerly winds 5 to 10 miles per hour. Partly cloudy again tonight. Lows dip down to about 69. Highs around 89 tomorrow. Cloudy skies with a few peaks of sun. I'm Staff Meteorologist Paul Crombley on KNSI. Right now, it's 90 degrees.
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0: Doing the Markley, Van Camp, and Robin Show. 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
23: Hey there.
0: Been waiting for this day for a while.
23: Yeah, what are we going to talk about today, huh?
24: I don't know. I plead the fifth.
23: David called this yesterday because we were talking about this, and I was like, I can't wait for this. I can't wait for Rand Paul to go after him. This is going to be fun. It's going to be theater. Van Camp says, well, he'll probably plead the fifth. I'm like, no, he's not going to plead the fifth.
0: Yeah, because he could still go to jail.
24: Yeah.
0: If he perjured himself today,
24: yeah.
0: And his lawyers knew that,
24: yeah,
0: and he was definitely going to perjure himself, so they told him, "Don't talk at all."
24: Yeah, that's what it seems like. And
25: but Julia Roberts still loves me.
23: This is right. What we were missing yesterday. This is
0: sorry,
23: exactly what we were missing. Yeah, I wonder if Streisand is still going to take his calls now.
0: Who knows?
23: I doubt it.
0: Who knows? And I know more than likely nothing comes from this,
24: mm-hmm.
0: But at least for one day. That guy had to sit there and just take it.
24: Yes.
0: Exactly what he put everybody through.
23: Absolutely. I agree with you 100% on that. The nation got to hear it.
0: And no, they didn't.
23: Well, they got to hear what he's accused of.
0: No, they didn't. That's the sad thing.
23: What do you mean, no, they didn't?
0: Because so many friends of ours and family members will never even see.
23: Oh, I see what you mean.
0: What happened today, because media still protects this guy. That is the unfortunate thing.
23: There was about a 30-second story this morning on Good Morning America that it was going to happen.
0: We'll see how they do tomorrow.
23: Yeah.
0: Because I know for most of us, right, if someone pleads the fifth, what does that tell you?
23: Guilty.
24: Yeah, you got something to hide.
0: Exactly. What I'm waiting for to see how many legacy media outlets play it this way. Just because you plead the fifth, doesn't mean you're guilty of anything.
24: Yeah.
0: It could just mean you're not looking to get in any sort of trouble that the GOP could twist your words, mm-hmm. because we know that Trump goes after his political opponents.
23: Yeah. Well, what kind of trouble can you get into if you're telling the truth?
0: Yeah. Exactly.
24: Well, I mean, you do have Fifth Amendment protections, and I think that's okay. I mean, I know, like, colloquially or just the common person hears it and is like, well, that person's obviously guilty. But, you know, for this, it's kind of avoiding what is probably going to be described as a perjury trap,
0: mm-hmm.
24: With Anthony Fauci. And there's a real open question, I mean, as to whether or not he can invoke the Fifth Amendment for things that he's already been pardoned for. Because it's kind of a legal gray area. But, like, for example, if I were convicted of dealing cocaine and then mm-hmm. I got a pardon because I'm cool like that.
0: Because you know people.
24: Because I know people. I get a pardon. Now the DEA, FBI, everybody wants to come talk to me about my cocaine operation. Well, I can't really plead the fifth because there is no incrimination anymore, unless I'm still doing it or unless I lie to them mm-hmm. in the future. But I would have no reason to because, well, I've got my pardon. Now, here's the gray area. If they start asking about an alleged heroin side deal I was running... Well, now I'm not sure I'm not going to invoke my Fifth Amendment privileges.
0: Well, not only that, there is the auto pen part of this.
24: Yes.
0: With the pardon that legally people are still not sure of. So, yeah, a lot of gray area there.
23: But I like the fact that they're like, well, he can't answer questions, but his attorney can.
24: Yeah.
0: Well, and if you missed some of the grilling, here's a couple of examples.
2: We'll start, what, with Josh Hawley?
24: Yeah, well, Josh Hawley did a little bit of trolling of Anthony Fauci.
2: Okay.
3: Well, nothing says honesty like taking the fifth, huh, Doc? Let's try something. What day of the week is it today?
5: On the advice of counsel, I respectfully decline to answer based upon my rights under the Fifth Amendment to the Constitution.
3: What color tie are you wearing?
5: On the advice of counsel, I respectfully decline to answer based upon my rights under the Fifth Amendment to the Constitution.
3: What color is the carpet in front of you?
5: On the advice of counsel, I respectfully decline to answer based upon my rights under the Fifth Amendment to the
20: He's just going to do that all day.
24: Oh, yeah. Yeah. Which there is part of me that finds that more satisfying than him just deflecting yet again, because he had to sit there and take it. I know people thought he was nervous because he was shaking a lot.
23: Oh, he was shaking.
24: I mean, he was going full on country, country, thank you.
2: Yeah, right there.
24: I don't know if that was nerves, though. I mean, I'm sure nerves is part of it. But to me, I'm thinking like, man, that guy is probably also pissed beyond belief, because he's like, yeah, how dare you question. How dare you question Anthony Fauci? Sorry.
20: So you do the voice better than me. You're texting me, man, miss you here. You do it better than I do.
23: He's doing you doing Fauci.
24: Yeah, that's true. that's the thing. And I can't do it all that effectively right now because I got the crud.
23: Right, exactly.
20: Yeah, I mean, dude, when you can't answer what color your tie is or the carpet, you sound like a clown. So at least there is that. And then I'm watching it as Bernie Moreno takes over.
24: Yeah.
20: And, okay, I know people say that, well, he was just grandstanding. Okay, fine, whatever. Yeah. I still enjoyed it. Here's part of it.
21: Your advice to communities like that, to idiotic politicians who enforce those rules, arrested that mom for watching a football game with her own family outside.
20: Crazy.
21: When that story broke, I said to myself, I cannot stand idly on the side and watch this happen. It was about 6 years ago today that I decided I'm going to give up my businesses, sell them all, run for office, run for the United States Senate. Here I am sitting in front of you 6 years later saying, who the f*** do you think you were for doing that?
2: Yeah, no kidding, man.
24: Well, he was talking about that Ohio mom who had a mask apparently in her back pocket but didn't want to wear it because you're outside at a football game.
2: Yes.
24: And she said she had asthma at the time, and then they carted her away and they tased her.
20: Yeah. It was nuts. We all had our crazy stories from the time. And I know I've said it before, but it's like 95 degrees, heat index 105. High school golf match. My son, all his teammates, and the opposing teams out there on the course with masks.
23: God.
20: Sweating through them. Just absolutely idiotic.
23: Well, I mean, I've told the story about my granddaughter's band concert.
20: Yeah.
23: Where they had the little slits in their masks so they could play their instruments.
20: Exactly.
23: What the hell is going on here?
25: The virus will transfer all over the golf course. Even when you're a fairway away.
23: Well, if it's
25: the Markley kid, he probably can't hit a fairway anyway like his old man. Anyway.
20: Just a joke, man.
23: And oh, then, boy.
20: The lawyer for Fauci got booted.
24: Oh, yeah. Yeah, because he kept trying to talk over the people on the committee while he was pleading the fifth. One of his lawyers got kicked out because he kept trying to talk. Rand Paul had had enough.
20: Okay.
22: This testimony is from Anthony Fauci. This is not a game with his lawyers. He can advise. His lawyers can give him advice. He's got a half dozen here. They're all allowed to talk to him.
26: Yes.
22: All right?
26: Yes.
22: But the attorneys are not recognized. In fact, the attorney was told not to sit at the table, and he's not obeying that recommendation. There's a row behind you, sir. That's where you were told to sit, and you're not. And now you're disrupting the proceedings. And so, look, this is the way Anthony Fauci wants to be remembered, for a lawyer not listening to the rules. That's the way you want to be remembered, and that's what you're going to do. You are not recognized, sir. Security, please remove him from the room.
24: You're gone. You're done.
2: Yeah, good.
23: Was there an applause light in there?
24: No, there's not. And
23: I didn't think so. That was organic, wasn't it?
24: The other thing that's really, I mean, satisfying about this whole thing, because he had to sit there and take it, But mm-hmm. also, this is probably the first time that he's ever been in the, 250 times that he's been in front of a congressional committee.
20: Mm-hmm.
24: The first time, you've got a lot of people there who don't like you, who don't respect you, who think That's you right. lied to people to feed your own ego.
20: You did, and protected yourself.
24: And so, like, you had people laughing at him when he was just pleading the fifth. You had people cheering when his lawyer got the boot. That's very unfamiliar territory for St. Anthony Fauci.
20: Oh, 100%. That's a great point. And I know over the last couple of days, you guys have done plenty of flashbacks of Fauci with different things. That whole crap in 2020, it came from the wet market.
24: Mm-hmm.
20: But in his diary, which is unbelievable that he kept that diary. I know you guys mentioned this.
23: On a government server.
20: Dude, not
23: what
20: the smartest dude.
23: What is going on here?
20: But the day before said we know it didn't come from the wet market.
23: Right.
24: Yeah.
20: You lied through your teeth.
24: Yeah.
20: I mean, you caught and you admitted in the diary.
24: Yes.
20: It's just, okay, more on that a little bit later. Wow. Someone else is swearing. That would be President Trump.
24: Well, there was a surprise attack on U.S. forces in Jordan from Iran. And, well, the president got on the phone with Fox News' Trey Yingst. And here's the report from the pro, Trey.
20: Oh, yeah. He is a pro.
1: President Trump tells Fox News about Iran, "We are going to beat the effing S out of them." He went on to say, "We'll be hitting them hard. They're going to get a beating." So clearly the United States is going to respond.
20: Mm-hmm.
23: Well,
24: I hope so, because enough is enough with all this stuff.
20: Dude, and here's the thing. I don't even mean to make light of it, because it's serious stuff. They say a surprise attack. Well, yeah. Aren't they all?
23: Well, for the most part, yeah. I don't think they telegraph it ahead of time, no.
20: No, and even if they did, who cares? You got to hit them hard afterward anyway.
24: You do.
20: Mm-hmm. You know, it's just crazy. Okay. Other news out there. What is the deal with this Cornell student?
24: Okay, so there's this 19-year-old student at Cornell who's gotten a lot of attention because he really doesn't like the Jews. Austin Franco is his name. Now, he applied for an internship a while back, then skipped the interview. The company messaged him, "Hey, are you still interested?" And he responded, quote, "Not interested in working for a Jew." And so that went viral. And Piers Morgan interviewed him, and wow, you know, elite universities are really not sending their best. This is probably the worst analogy I've ever heard.
20: Okay, roll it.
4: "I've had enough experiences that were displeasing that I didn't want to be around. It's just a preference, and I don't think there's anything wrong with that. If you had a problem with Asian people or midgets, right? Like, you know, let's say you're around 10 midgets, right? And all of them are really mean to you. They step on your feet, right? You're going to say, okay, I don't want to be around you anymore. And if your boss is somehow a midget, they're going to say, listen, I don't want to work for you because you're a midget. It might not be a nice thing to say, but is it really worth losing our marbles over this?"
24: Why are the midgets catching strays here, man? What's going on?
23: Where's Hank?
24: I know. Well, I mean, Hank Johnson did expose the danger of the midgets
23: by
24: saying if you get 30 of them together, they could beat a giant in a cage match.
20: He did say that. My gosh, I've never heard anything quite like this before,
6: what
20: man.
6: What happens when you put in a cage fight a giant in with a midget? You got midgets against giants.
20: You don't want to work with them anymore, I'll tell you that, Hank.
6: Not win the fight, I'm going to tell you that. You put 30 midgets in with the giant,
20: mm-hmm.
6: that's where you put the midgets together.
24: Yeah.
6: Like the giants stabbed. Take real good right. care of the midgets as long as the midgets do what the giants want them to do.
20: Look, eye to eye.
6: Now they're
20: the
6: going to crush the midgets.
20: Yes.
6: Midgets get a chance to speak

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4: One, two, three, four, five.
2: Number five, another strange coincidence here. I'm assuming New York Mayor Zoran Mamdani has an 18-member legal advisory committee. And there are some legal groups who are saying, wait a minute, how do you have zero Jewish people on this?
3: Because he can't stand Jewish people.
5: He hates Jews. Yeah.
3: Part of the plan.
2: Are you telling me that that's not just a strange coincidence? Number four, the Kentucky governor is demanding proof of life for Senator Mitch McConnell, who's been out of the spotlight for weeks due to health issues. Team McConnell's posture apparently is, you'll get nothing and like it. Number three.
3: Got to admit, if you flip the parties,
5: you'd
3: be like, what's going on?
5: I think the proof of life needs to be done. Yes,
2: there are a whole lot of people who are even on the right who are like, what the hell is actually going on with them?
3: Exactly.
2: Have you seen the AI videos?
5: I did.
2: He's put out a couple of pictures, Mitch McConnell has, of him next to his wife, where he's like with today's newspaper on it,
5: right?
2: And then they run it through AI and they have him like jumping up and dancing.
5: Yeah.
2: See, he's fine.
5: Yeah.
2: Yeah, I do want to know what's going on with that guy.
3: Yeah, no kidding.
5: He gets out of bed, he starts dancing around the room. It's hilarious. Yeah.
2: Number three, President Trump telling Fox News that the U.S. will respond after attacks on U.S. forces in Jordan by Iran. He said, quote, we're going to beat the bleeping bleep out of them. Number two, Anthony Fauci pleading the fifth today, refusing to answer questions at a Senate hearing, which may set him up for a contempt of Congress charge because the pardon he got might plausibly negate that Fifth Amendment privilege, among other issues. And then number one, Rand Paul wasting no time announcing that the committee will be holding a vote to hold Dr. Fauci in contempt of Congress.
5: Okay, let's go then. Let's go. I'm all good with it.
3: We'd all like to see something come of this.
5: Absolutely.
3: Not getting my hopes up.
5: We'll see. Wrecked lives, man. Wrecked lives.
3: We'll see. David, last night you had texted Scott and I that the Tony Romo drunk driving arrest video was out.
2: Yeah.
3: So you watched it, Scott.
5: Yeah.
3: Watched it. What did you think watching it? And if you haven't seen it, you can hear at least part of it.
6: Where are you coming from?
7: The golf course. And I'm going to meet Grandma and Grandpa.
6: I'll take a driver's license from you.
7: You got it.
6: How many drinks have you had?
7: Zero.
6: As of right now, we're on a leveled ground. We're on a bridge. I want to convey you somewhere that's going to be an even surface, free of debris.
7: Yes, I agree, so we don't get hit.
6: Turn around for me.
3: What's strange to me, and I know I'll sound like a homer for Romo on this, I don't hear him slur.
5: No, I didn't either. I wondered myself.
2: He's kind of got the buzzed, goofy grin on.
3: Like buzzed, I could see.
2: Yeah.
5: No, we've learned buzz driving is drunk driving,
2: that's
5: sir.
2: That's true.
3: Yeah, so you could be like 0.08, depending on the state, right?
5: Right. But there wasn't the outwardly slobbering and, you know, not being able to do the straight line thing. None of that. But.
3: Yeah. And the actual test itself.
5: Yeah.
3: When he's got to walk the straight line.
5: Right.
3: At first, I'm watching him like, he just walked in a straight line. Yeah, but it wasn't toe-to-toe.
2: Yeah.
5: Right.
3: Okay. Yeah. So what do you think? Is he going to beat that rap?
2: I don't know. I thought it was interesting that at least the portions I saw, he didn't name drop himself.
3: No?
2: Yeah.
5: I think she knew who he was.
2: Yeah. I did like the, because when they go to level ground and she asks him, have you had any head injuries? I think it was NFL memes. They put that question and he like freezes for a second. And then it's just a montage of times he's been knocked down to the turf.
3: Oh, yeah.
2: Hello, gosh. Darkness, my old friend.
3: Oh, yeah. Yeah, no kidding. Yeah, it'll be interesting to see what comes of that. All right. More on the whole Fauci thing. And James Tallarico loves black people. He says it again. All coming up right here. We're Markley, Van Camp, and Robbins, and you're listening to AM 1450 and FM 99.3 KNSI.
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9: 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It's mostly sunny with the high near 90. Your full KNSI forecast is on the way in moments. Good afternoon. I'm Jake Judd. Workers at a chain of Minnesota Euro restaurants are owed more than $613,000 after a federal investigation. The U.S. Department of Labor says 46 employees at New York Euro did not get the overtime they earned under federal law. Hours past 40 in a week have to be paid at time and a half. Investigators say the company paid straight time instead and did not keep records of hours its employees worked. One worker was paid less than the federal minimum wage of $7.25 an hour. Four of the chain's nine Minnesota locations were part of the investigation. New York Euro has three St. Cloud restaurants. Americans' confidence in the economy fell this month as gas prices resumed their climb after the U.S. and Iran stepped up their fighting. The conference board said Tuesday that its consumer confidence index dropped to 90.8 in July from 92.2 in June. Consumers' view of current business and labor market conditions fell 3.6 points to 114.9, the third straight monthly decline. Attitudes had improved modestly in June as gas prices eased to around $3.70 a gallon, down from more than $4.50 in late April and early May. But consumer anxiety rose again in July, along with the price at the pump. The music starts early tonight at Summertime by George and St. Cloud, with Groovy Shoes opening the show at 5:30 p.m. The duo plays a mix of folk, blues, country, and rock. Organizer Troy Fritz told KNSI's Bob Hughes what happens when the pair takes on a familiar song from artists like Johnny Cash and Glen Campbell.
10: They're just a blast. They bring a little bit of their own flair into the music to make them unique and fun.
9: The Collective Unconscious follows at 7 p.m. with its Bridge Over Troubled Water show, A Night of Simon and Garfunkel. Former Vikings running back Adrian Peterson will be inducted into the team's Ring of Honor this fall. The ceremony takes place at halftime of the Monday night game against the Buffalo Bills at U.S. Bank Stadium on November 9th. For more on these and other stories, visit knsiradio.com, which is also where you can sign up for the daily newsletter. I'm Jake Judd, KNSI News.
11: This is a Bloomberg Money Minute. The Federal Reserve left its key interest rate unchanged despite persistently high inflation and a spike in energy prices caused by the Iran war. The Fed's rate-setting committee reached the 9-3 decision after 2 days of deliberations, marking the fifth straight meeting at which the benchmark rate was kept at around 3.6%. The Federal Trade Commission, Utah, and Los Angeles County have sued Hims & Hers Health for allegedly misleading people about its products and sharing their private health information with Meta and Snap. The lawsuit alleges Hims failed to disclose to consumers that they were purchasing a subscription, made it too difficult to cancel, and misled them about the privacy of their information. Hims shares are down more than 10%. Wisconsin public worker and teachers unions have suffered a legal setback as they seek to regain the collective bargaining rights they lost 15 years ago. A state appeals court has just overturned a ruling that restored the rights unions lost under a 2011 state law. Matt Piper, Bloomberg Radio.
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8: 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Now your local forecast from the Hanson Paving Weather Center.
16: A heat advisory remains in effect. Sunshine mixed with clouds at times this afternoon, with daytime highs approaching 92. Southerly winds 5 to 10 miles per hour. Partly cloudy again tonight. Lows dip down to about 69. Highs around 89 tomorrow. Cloudy skies with a few peaks of sun. I'm Staff Meteorologist Paul Cromley on KNSI. Right now, it's 90 degrees.
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3: All right. The Markley, Van Camp, and Robbins Show. Jamie Markley, David Van Camp, Scott Robbins. Okay. So the socialists trying to take over the Democratic Party.
2: Yes.
3: We've got a candidate here.
2: Oh, yeah. And they're not all that bright. Socialist Francesca Hong is likely going to be the Democrat nominee in the Wisconsin governor's race. She's a big-time supporter of defunding the police. But suddenly, like during a debate, says she wouldn't sign a bill to defund the police. And, well, afterwards in the spin room, she was asked about that.
3: Okay. Which is it?
17: Why do you believe that the police must still exist?
18: Still exist? Because the reality of this moment and in the types of public safety systems that we have, I want us to be sensible and realistic, but we know now that the billions invested in the criminal legal system is not working. We are spending on incarcerating an individual more than tuition for UW-Madison. That, you know, this.
3: Yeah, we need to spend more.
2: Yeah,
3: we need actually more people in jail.
5: Yes. I've never heard that equation before. Holy smokes.
3: Right.
5: Wow, is that a reach? Okay.
3: What this moment calls for, no, what every moment calls for is criminals going to jail. Oh, it's pretty simple.
18: You know, this is about making sure that local law enforcement, is working with community, that we are taking resources from the state and investing in things like public education, victim services, out-of-school programs for our kids to go and have a great, like, be able to be themselves. These are things that data...
3: Be themselves.
5: What does that mean?
2: Yeah.
3: That means when a young kid becomes a gangbanger, see, they just couldn't be themselves.
2: Kids need to be themselves, and that means crime.
3: What? Right.
5: It could have been playing putt-putt golf after school. But no. There was horseplay going on with guns.
3: What I've noticed is the bad kids, those after-school programs don't really appeal to them.
2: Right.
5: They got no... It's organized play. We don't want that.
3: Dopey?
5: No.
3: You should know this by now. You're supposed to be educated.
18: And facts have shown that prevent crime. Again, if you want to be tough on crime, you better be tough on causes.
17: Do you still long-term want to abolish police? But ultimately,
18: you know, I believe that we have to be serious about public safety, and I'm going to be a governor that is more serious than anyone else in making sure that we are building systems of care, that we are focusing
3: systems of care. You need to lock up criminals. Right. This isn't hard. Three jamokes can figure it out. You just follow the trends.
5: Systems
3: for
5: of
3: a little
5: care.
3: While.
5: Sounds like a movie, doesn't it? Got rom-com of some kind?
3: Well, yes.
5: Yes.
3: It's like you feminize everything
5: absolutely,
3: with this
5: yes.
3: big, open, bleeding heart. Well, if we just gave him these things, then...
5: We've done all, we've
3: no,
5: tried all of this. We've done all of this. We've dumped money into all
3: of
5: these
3: course.
5: After-school programs. You can't force people to go.
3: Roll it.
18: Guns off of our street.
3: Guns off our street. How are you going to do that?
5: Yeah.
3: How are you going to do that?
18: We are focusing on lowering crime, getting guns off of our street, and making sure that folks...
3: Do you know how you could get guns off the street? Automatic prison if you're caught with an illegal gun.
5: I'd vote for you based on that.
3: They won't do it.
5: Yep.
3: Okay.
18: And making sure that folks who are incarcerated, which 90% of those folks will be going back to community, that we're lowering recidivism rate. And it's appalling to me that, you know, for folks who are working within our prisons, they have some of the highest suicide rates of any job and occupation. So this system is not working. If we want to be serious, we better be putting these billions into the things that we know prevent crime.
2: Right after
5: like
2: that,
5: what?
2: One of her aides whisked her away because they knew she was circling the drain.
5: Oh, yeah, because we were borderline McGurkin anyway.
2: Yeah.
5: We were heading in that direction where none of this makes sense.
3: Oh, yeah. Yeah, no doubt.
5: None of it does.
3: No. I mean, for a young, naive person, that might sound really cool. Like, hey, you know, if this was just tried and maybe this would work. Because I think most people, honestly, would like to see a society where there's not a whole lot of crime and everybody can flourish sure. and everyone has opportunities. But we know that if you defund the police and start saying, well, if we just take that money and give it to these programs.
5: Right.
3: For these, it doesn't work.
5: No, it doesn't work. It's never worked.
3: Unless it's tough on juveniles.
5: Yes.
3: And there's an expectation and a punishment.
5: Yes.
3: My gosh.
5: But it's not lining up signal file to go outside and look at butterflies.
3: No, absolutely not. Is that what they do?
5: I don't. It's all these
19: programs,
5: you know, that are they're built around these kids who you think are going to want to just come.
2: Midnight. Right. It's midnight butterfly catching.
5: Yeah, it is. Yeah. And today we'll go out into our magic garden and we'll look at, you know.
2: Teacher, why is there a homeless person shooting up heroin in the garden?
5: Right. Exactly.
3: Okay. Other news out there. Boy, it seems like Trump's a little irritated with Benjamin Netanyahu.
2: Yeah.
3: Because Netanyahu had publicly announced, you know, we have the proof that Iran's still trying to develop a nuclear weapon.
5: Mm-hmm.
3: And Trump's like, yeah, that's not news to me. I don't know why he did that.
20: Well, I don't need Bibi to tell me that. Bibi's telling me that because he wants me to stay involved. I mean, right. I don't necessarily. We have the finest because of Space Force. We have the greatest cameras in the world focused on. We know exactly what's going on. But, no, I heard Bibi announce that. I said, why don't you just tell it to me? Why do you have to announce it to the world? I know exactly what's going on at Pickaxe. It's not a big problem.
3: Yeah. Yeah. Little riff there. Mm-hmm. But according to Netanyahu, no, it's all good. Same goals.
2: Yeah.
3: As it's always been. So we'll
5: Pickaxe
3: see.
5: Mountain.
3: We'll see where that goes. Sounds like a Disney ride, doesn't it?
5: It does. Yeah. Come get on Pickaxe Mountain.
3: Yeah.
5: Or a Neil Young song.
3: Oh, gosh, it would suck then.
5: Oh, to live on Pickaxe Mountain.
19: Pickaxe Mountain.
5: With all the bombs and nuclear weapons.
3: Ugh. Mm. All right, it's that time. We do it a couple of times a day. Go around the table. It may not be the biggest story out there, but it caught your attention. David, today, what's your story?
2: Well, James Tallarico, that's the weird little guy. He's a Democrat running for Senate in Texas, and he has a huge problem with the black vote, partially because he is kind of a weird little guy. And yeah, he is,
5: yeah.
2: And the black community, even among Democrats, not really down with the whole, like, there are six genders.
3: No.
2: You know, Jesus, yeah, I'm a Christian, but take him or leave him, you know.
3: Mm-hmm.
2: Like, that's a problem, especially in the black community. Well, he's throwing $25 million at black outreach, and this is
19: yes.
2: Just give them money.
19: Listen, what does it take to win you people over?
2: Here's cash.
19: Cash?
2: Well, he's talking about it with CBS News.
3: Okay.
21: Well, there is no way to win Texas without black Texans. If if we're going to do that effectively, we have to show up for, invest in, and listen to black communities. And that's what we've been doing over the course of this campaign.
3: Invest.
21: You know, we
3: give them money.
5: That's always the word, isn't it? Investment. But
3: yes.
5: Yeah.
3: Because listen, you can't win Texas without black Democrats.
5: Buying votes.
3: And as a guy that appears to be, well, a little funny and rumored to be other things that is not all that popular within the black community, we got to throw some cash at him now.
21: You know, we have been convening black business leaders, black faith leaders, black elected officials all over this state in the big metro areas and in the smaller towns. I've been visiting black-owned businesses and black churches all over Texas. I've been appearing on black media here in DFW, in Houston, and national black media. And then we've been holding these town hall discussions, including in Houston on Sunday and in DeSoto yesterday.
5: Yes. First thing I thought, too. First thing I thought.
3: Oh, yeah.
5: Yeah.
3: Mm-hmm. That's right. Say it, James.
2: Yes.
3: Someone please. Make him say it.
2: Please.
3: That has been incredible.
2: Crockett, please salvage me. I'm begging you. What do you want?
3: Oh, gosh. All right, Scotty, what do you got for your story?
5: The summer of 2020, a few months into the COVID-19 school shutdowns, as many as 2.5 million kids found themselves newly homeschooled. About 5.5% of the families had previously homeschooled, but as 41 states required their schools to close, the number doubled to about 11%. Most had endured Zoom school, and some of the parents noticed for the first time, by the way, what their kids were actually learning, because you got to see it.
3: Oh, yeah.
5: You were watching it on the video screens, right? Many were working from home and doing that themselves, so they got a chance to look at it and went, wait a minute, I don't want my kids involved in this. Homeschooling numbers dipped a bit from 21 to 23 when the restrictions were eased and some of the families returned their kids to the classrooms, but many continued homeschooling. This number in 2024, the number of homeschooling families stood at around 6.5%. That's a pretty sizable number. That places what they once required a fringe movement into more of a mainstream movement, which they're seeing increase as more and more schools turn to wokenomics and whatever else is going on. So anyway, good news for homeschools.
3: Good.
5: And we're proponents of homeschooling.
3: I mean,
5: if you can do it, if you're smart enough to do it and you're good enough to do it, why not?
3: I've heard, you know, it now work out for a few people, but for the most.
5: Overwhelmingly, like, the ones I know.
3: Yes, yeah. It's worked out really well, I would say. Okay, for my story, I see the headline and I'm like, I don't know what's going on here. I see David Lee Roth and Alex Van Halen reuniting.
5: I saw that too. What's like, that all
3: whoa.
5: About?
3: Now I know that Alex Van Halen has all these lost tapes, recordings of he and Eddie, music, and someone, and Steve Lukather's working on this, like for some sort of release, like a Van Halen album. Like, is he going to get Roth to sing that?
5: Mm.
3: That's not what they're reuniting about. Because, yeah, they've been at each other's throats at different times. It's for a TED Talk that's happening tomorrow.
2: A TED Talk with David Lee Roth?
3: And Alex Van Halen.
2: Oh, no.
3: Yes. Uh-huh. This is going on in Fargo, North Dakota. They're going to be talking about Van Halen. I don't know what else. Yeah, sure, why not bring in some Van Halen? I mean, I'm interested to see it.
5: Well, I guess.
3: The Alex Van Halen book is fantastic if you're a fan.
5: I read it. Yeah.
3: Really good. But, you know, Dave just canceled the tour, and rightfully so.
5: He's got time on his hands, I guess, huh?
3: Every time there was some terrible clip of Roth singing again, David would send it to me. Almost to say, remember when you thought that guy was cool? Listen, man, by the time you were born, him and his prime was already over, David. You weren't, you know, 11 years old when that first album came out, okay?
2: He's still doing the tight leather pants.
3: Yeah.
2: Got armadillos in my trousers.
3: Yes.
5: He's doing the microphone thing where he throws it around like a baton. Yeah.
3: Well, and thrusting and all of that.
5: The act is the same.
3: Yeah. I know.
5: Yeah. The act is exactly the same.
2: Embarrassing.
3: Before that last tour in 2015, and Eddie still played great. Have you ever seen the interview that Eddie did with Billboard magazine? Where he's like, Dave, I don't understand him. He has no self-awareness. He thinks he's still in his 20s. He's not.
2: Yeah.
3: Like, he's just ripping his lead singer before a tour started. It's wild.
5: Yeah.
2: Well,
3: but anyway.
2: In his defense, Eddie knew that David Lee Roth can't read, so.
3: He's actually a very smart guy. Seriously.
5: I believe you.
3: But, dude. Yeah, so I'll be interested to see what the TED Talk is, but I would not go on that tour if I'm Alex, that's for sure.
5: Will there be any scat singing?
3: I hope not. All right. Oh, a drug dealer shouts out to his baby as he's getting arrested. And a news update next.
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2: 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The Markley, Van Camp, and Robbins Show. Yes, a lot of people talk about the weight loss injections because they get results, but a lot of people that want to lose significant weight don't want to deal with needles. It kind of freaks them out. There's another group of people that have heard about the side effects that come with the shots. Mm-hmm. And they definitely don't want any of the Depends things that they would have.
3: Yeah.
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3: I
2: up.
3: Know. 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
2: News update, David Van Camp.
4: This is kind of wild. eBay and former top executives of eBay will pay $55 million to resolve a lawsuit alleging an elaborate harassment campaign against a couple who wrote blogs critical of eBay. The couple, Ina and David Steiner, accused eBay leadership of mailing a series of threatening deliveries to their home in 2019, which included a box of live cockroaches, a bloody pig's head mask, and a funeral wreath. eBay pleaded guilty a couple years ago in a criminal case over the harassment and paid a $3 million penalty at the time. Following criminal charges, 7 employees of the companies were sentenced to prison terms ranging from 1 to 5 years.
2: For harassing these people, for being critical of them.
4: Yeah, they had a blog, and, well, they were critical of eBay, and then so some people apparently took it upon themselves to try to punish them for it.
2: What was the pig's head thing again?
4: It was a bloody pig's head mask.
3: Yeah. It wasn't a real pig's head. I thought the same thing when I read it. I'm like, oh, no. No, it was a mask of a pig's head.
2: Because some people have sent other people pig's heads.
4: Yeah.
3: Oh, yeah, real ones.
2: Yes. Yes.
3: Oh, yeah.
2: It's crazy.
3: Yeah, they're usually connected somehow with some really bad people.
2: Yes. All right, we got to get to Nimrod. Mm-hmm. Like, I feel like we already started.
1: When the going gets tough.
5: Damn it, this is too hard.
1: The dumb get dumber.
6: All right, Dean.
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5: I love the poorly educated.
2: All right. Nimrod's in the News. We go to Florida. 29-year-old Donnie Williams pulled over, and he tried to run. He just ran right into the woods. Police then used a canine unit to track him down. He was hiding in thick brush. And at the same time, he was on the phone with his lady.
3: Oh, yeah?
2: And the thing is, he probably knew he was going to go back to prison. He's done 2 stints before, totaling 8 years. Police said he had a backpack with loaded handgun, 203 grams of meth, 17 grams of fentanyl, 7 grams of crack cocaine.
3: Wow.
2: So he probably knows he's going
3: for a while. Yeah.
2: So in the body cam footage, you can hear Donnie shouting into the phone that he loves her. It's like, I love you. We have the audio if you want to hear. I'm sure you do. Roll it.
7: Come out to me. I don't care. Come out to me. Show me your hand.
8: Grab my phone, please.
7: Yeah, we'll get it.
8: Babe, I love you, babe. 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
7: Keep your hands out.
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2: Boy, how does she tell the rest of the family, yeah, Donnie's going back to jail, but he said he loved me.
3: He was a good provider.
2: Yeah, you know.
8: Babe, I love you, babe. Babe, I love you, babe.
2: I love her, man. That's Nimrod's in the News.
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16: The president doubles down on Lisa Brady, Fox News. After pausing U.S. strikes on Iran for several days, President Trump is signaling there will be a response to an attempted attack overnight on U.S. forces in Jordan.
17: We're going to be hitting them very hard, because it's our turn to hit them. They know it's coming. They're asking us not to do it.
16: Just telling reporters in the Oval Office.
17: We had five rockets shot going 8,500 miles an hour, and all five rockets were knocked down to the ground. But they nevertheless took a shot, so it's our turn.
16: Though also saying a deal is still possible at some point, the U.S. and Saudi Arabia launching strikes earlier in Iraq, targeting Iran-backed militias. President Trump also says he's been briefed on an incident in Egypt, where a British maritime security firm says drone strikes sparked fires on two natural gas vessels at an Egyptian port. A contentious hearing for the man who helped lead the nation's COVID response.
18: Dr. Anthony Fauci not answering questions.
19: Based upon my rights under the Fifth Amendment.
18: Over what Homeland Security Committee Chair Republican Rand Paul says was a man-made COVID-19 epidemic from a lab in China that he says NIH, through Dr. Fauci, funded.
19: To many Americans who lost family members, who lost trust in our federal government, you're not a hero. Unfortunately, you're a villain.
18: Florida Senator Republican Rick Scott, as Democrats, including Connecticut Senator Richard Blumenthal, call the hearing.
20: The campaign to vilify you, Dr. Fauci, is just one part of this larger campaign against science.
18: Fauci's attorney also removed from the hearing after repeatedly attempting to intervene.
16: Fox's Jeff Benasso. The committee is planning a vote on holding Fauci in contempt, questioning his Fifth Amendment rights after a preemptive pardon from President Biden. A sell-off on Wall Street. The Dow down 1,152 points at the bell, hitting session lows after briefly paring losses earlier as the Fed meeting wrapped up. 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
22: KNSI News Time is 3:02, patchy smoke, mostly sunny with a high near 92. Your full KNSI forecast is on the way in moments. Good afternoon, I'm Jake Judd. Governor Tim Walz has signed an executive order barring state employees from using non-public information for insider trading on prediction markets. The order applies to all state agency employees, and those who violate it may be subject to discipline up to and including termination. Wall says state employees serve the public and shouldn't make money off inside information. The move follows a federal judge's preliminary injunction blocking Minnesota from implementing a law that would have banned prediction markets. That law passed with bipartisan support in the House and Senate and was scheduled to take effect this Saturday, making Minnesota the first state in the nation up to ban the platforms. A St. Cloud teenager had a spot on the field at the biggest soccer match on the planet. Brooklyn H., a Cathedral High School graduate, served as a flag bearer at the FIFA World Cup Final on July 19th at MetLife Stadium in New Jersey. She's the 2026 Youth of the Year for the Boys and Girls Clubs of Central Minnesota, and she earned the trip by winning the Midwest Region title. Brooklyn is now one of five finalists for the national title, which will be awarded October 1st in New York City. Firefighters are making progress on wildfires in the Superior National Forest, with recent rain helping crews strengthen containment across the region. The complex now covers about 64,000 acres in the U.S., nearly 1,000 personnel assigned. The Little Knife Fire is nearly 50% contained, while the Bear Trap and Thumb fires remain the largest burning in the area. Some evacuation orders and road closures remain in effect, but day and overnight use permits in some areas are opening back up. And Korean and war veterans who left high school to serve can now ask for their diploma. Under a new law taking effect Saturday, Minnesota school districts and charter schools must issue one on request. The diploma is awarded based on the knowledge and experience a veteran gained in service. Families can also make the request on behalf of a veteran who has died. It's one of three new veterans laws taking effect. For more on these and other stories, visit knsiradio.com, which is also where you can sign up for the daily newsletter. I'm Jake Judd, KNSI News.
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0: 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Your weather is on KNSI. Now your local forecast from the Hanson Paving Weather Center.
1: A heat advisory remains in effect. Sunshine mixed with clouds at times this afternoon, with daytime highs approaching 92. Southerly winds 5 to 10 miles per hour. Partly cloudy again tonight. Lows dip down to about 69. Highs around 89 tomorrow. Cloudy skies with a few peaks of sun. I'm Staff Meteorologist Paul Crombley on KNSI. Right now, 91.
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7: 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I plead the fifth.
8: Mm-hmm. Oh, boy.
7: 111 times.
9: Yes, that is the final tally from Dr. Anthony Fauci, scientist.
8: Could you bet on that on Pauly Market, by the way, David?
9: Oh,
8: sorry,
9: I'm sure you
8: could. Interrupt, but I should have put some money on that. I would have gone under, probably. That seems like a lot.
10: If I were you, Scott, I wouldn't put money on anything with your record.
8: No, you're right. But, you know, I can't help myself.
10: And before you would do that, I would say, hey, pay up, because you owe me.
8: I know. I'm forever indebted to you, and what the interest is killing me.
10: It's down at like 88, I think.
8: Yeah.
10: But we could bet on something later today.
8: 15% interest or something you're getting.
10: I would have said under 111, to be honest.
8: Oh, yeah, definitely, right? Because that seems like a preposterously high number.
10: Well, my goodness. When he wouldn't answer a question like this.
11: Do you have that in front of you?
10: A folder.
11: Yeah. On the advice of counsel, I respectfully decline to answer based upon my rights under the Fifth Amendment of the Constitution. Let the record record that the witness has refused to answer whether there's a folder in front of him based on his Fifth Amendment right.
10: I hear the laughter.
9: People laughing, yeah.
8: Yeah.
9: Again,
10: my goodness, man.
9: It's probably the first time where a majority of the people in a hearing that features Anthony Fauci, the majority of those people have actually been against him, like rooting against him. It's a very unfamiliar land for him.
10: Yeah. And it was good to see. I don't know if anything comes of it, but there are certainly questions. So Biden gave him the pardon, but that was the auto pen. And then when he's not cooperating, I know he was pleading the fifth so he wouldn't perjure himself because he still could be found guilty of that. Mm-hmm. But there's another part of this that's kind of a gray area, David. You brought it up earlier.
9: Yeah, well, the gray area is if he has accepted that pardon for everything that happened before the pardon was issued, then does he actually have the ability to invoke his Fifth Amendment right? Now, again, it's kind of in that weird gray area. I know there are some people who will say, no, it's absolutely not possible, or yes, it's absolutely possible. I don't know. This is a pretty unique circumstance, and it'll have to get tested. And that test is going to come in the form of a contempt of Congress charge, it appears.
10: Yeah. Man, oh, man. Did you guys happen to hear the Joni Ernst part of this?
8: I didn't.
10: Oh, I know, dude.
8: She was there, yes.
10: Because this was not just coronavirus stuff. I'll just play a little bit of the clip here.
12: The Fifth Amendment to the Constitution.
13: Dr. Fauci, we have learned that U.S. coronavirus researchers at UNC shipped, quote, humanized or transgenic mice to China by around 2017 for use in their dangerous coronavirus work. Under your NIAID coronavirus, researchers also used aborted baby body parts in mice research, and taxpayers paid for them to do that. NIH-funded coronavirus researcher Dr. Ralph Barrick and his colleagues at UNC put parts of livers, thymuses, and chunks of human fetal lung that they got from aborted, almost five-month-old human babies, they put those parts in their research mice. They disgustingly named them BLTL mice and wrote they had created a, quote, sandwich of aborted body parts in the mice. Get it, folks? BLT.
10: Yeah. That was stuff people had no idea about. That was also a part of that hearing today. Think that one's going to be covered on Good Morning America tomorrow?
8: Oh, that's awfully tough to hear.
9: Golly.
10: It is, but it's not going to be covered.
8: Disgusting.
10: But that's happening. That happened.
8: Ugh.
10: Yeah. It's absolutely brutal. When I first walked in here today, the first thing you said to me, Scott, was that guy's a monster.
8: He is a monster. Yeah. I stand with that.
10: Oh, yeah.
8: Yes. And all these progressives that are like, well, you know, Donald Trump also took the fifth and, you know.
10: Well, Bernie Moreno, you had the clip earlier, David, him saying, who the do you think you are?
8: Well, that's just it, right?
10: I mean, he also, hold on a second. He also mentioned that he wants to make an ad out of all of the Democrats today that said,
8: yeah,
10: was still defending him.
9: Yeah.
8: Well, I hope the people at the RNC were listening, and they've already got this thing getting ready to roll.
9: Oh, they do.
8: Because you got to put that out in front of people right now.
10: Yeah. Because there are even Democratic voters that are now finding out exactly what happened during COVID and can't believe it.
8: You get up there and defend this guy today.
10: Oh,
8: golly.
10: Yeah, it's something, man. It's something. And Rand Paul talking to Fauci instead of an apology?
9: Yeah. Well, so I think he calmly, Rand Paul did, took a blowtorch to the guy in the opening statement, saying, you know, normal people would say, all right, let's reflect on this, apologize for some blown calls, and then move forward to try to figure out how to, or how we could have done things better.
10: Mm-hmm.
9: But that's not what he did.
10: No, it is not.
4: Instead of an apology, you have for years avoided responsibility. Regarding the lockdowns, you argue that you did not personally issue every lockdown order, close every school, or impose every mandate. But officials across the country invoked your authority to justify these decisions. And you presented your recommendations not as judgments open to debate, but as dictates of science itself. Your own words demonstrate that you understood the influence you exercised. On March 14th, 2020, you wrote that the task force recommendations were driven by me, yourself, Deb, and CDC. The next day you wrote that you had convinced Mayor Bill de Blasio to close the New York City schools. So you were involved.
5: I didn't close down the schools.
8: Yeah.
5: Yeah, you did.
4: That same night, Governor Gavin Newsom's chief of staff told you that the governor had decided to close California schools, bars, and restaurants after watching you on television. Presidents, governors, mayors, school boards, corporations, and Congress all bear responsibility for the decisions they made. The COVID lockdown, however, could never have been inflicted without you aiding and abetting the crime. Children lost years of education. Small businesses built over a lifetime disappeared. Patients delayed cancer screenings and other medical care. Families were separated from dying relatives. Workers were ordered to accept a medical procedure or lose their jobs. Worship assembly, employment, education,
10: yep,
4: and travel were restricted in the name of science. While you did not impose every restriction, you used your public authority to justify them.
10: You know, and not only that, you had a media that wouldn't question things.
9: Yeah.
10: They're running cover for him.
8: Oh, yeah.
10: The dinners with Jake Tapper and Jake Tapper's wife with Fauci.
9: Dude.
10: And then he writes about it in his diary.
9: Dude, and we played some of the flashbacks of Jake Tapper,
10: yeah,
9: with Anthony Fauci yesterday, where Fauci and he are talking about, well, yeah, Thanksgiving, Christmas, probably off the table, right around the same time that they were having dinner together.
10: Yes.
9: Like, it's so infuriating because, you know, Jake Tapper, Mr. Newsman himself, seems to really just want to be in the cool kids club. And it is amazing watching this, watching his X account today, because,
10: really?
9: You know, he's a newsman, right? So surely he'd be following this, right? Let's see. About the time the hearing was beginning, Jake Tapper is naming the favorite Jack Nicholson films. He can...
10: Wow.
9: And he ended it. It was Easy Rider, Five Easy Pieces, Carnal Knowledge, Chinatown, Cuckoo's Nest, Postman Always Rings Twice, blah, blah, blah. I mean, how much time do you got, says Jake Tapper. Retweeted one story from CNN about Dr. Anthony Fauci invoking his Fifth Amendment right. He didn't comment on it, just a retweet. Now retweets a story about U.S. military weapons stockpiles, a post about an old colleague of his who passed away. A podcast about a parent trying to honor the memory of his late son. A cartoonist about Caitlin Collins, and something about polling in Wisconsin and Michigan.
10: Wow.
9: Nothing to say.
10: Guy's a hack.
9: He is a hack.
10: Terrible. And you know what I said to Scott earlier? if the dude came out and said, listen, like a lot of us at the beginning of COVID, we're all just trying to figure out what's going on, try to get our feet on the ground. And you know what? I just believed everything that Fauci said to a large degree. I should have did a better job as a journalist into checking out some things. And I want you to know, viewer, that feel like I dropped the ball a little bit on that one. And I want to make sure you know that I plan to do better in the future. Whatever. Say something.
8: Mm-hmm.
10: No way.
9: No, he's not going to say anything.
8: Well, and I think when Rand Paul said, and we talked a little bit about this too yesterday, is the institution itself has been damaged and harmed.
10: 100%.
8: Because if something comes up again and happens again, and it may in our lifetime, certainly,
10: mm-hmm.
8: you know, are we going to trust the person delivering the news that they're on the up and up, that they're giving us?
10: Nope. This,
8: we're not.
10: You're not.
8: That has been taken away. You've stripped yourself from that.
10: Yes.
8: Of absolutely. That, and that's heinous enough.
10: Talk to people in the medical field that are very frustrated by
8: exactly,
10: all that.
8: Exactly, yeah.
10: Thanks, dude.
8: I mean, you just...
10: Yeah.
8: You for everybody. We're going to look at it skeptically from here on out.
10: And Jake Tapper, the guy that writes the book after the fact,
8: well,
10: Joe
8: yeah.
10: Biden, boy, that was a cover-up. You didn't yeah. cover it, dude.
8: No, you had a chance.
10: And now you got the Biden tapes out there from the ghostwriter.
9: Oh, yeah.
10: That Joe Biden himself, they were trying to do everything possible legally not to let the release of this stuff happen. And, man, the parts of it, I understand why he didn't want it out. And this was right after he was vice president. This is 2017.
8: Right.
10: And he couldn't remember names of his own staff from when he was vice president. I mean, that's later that year, for crying out loud.
6: Team that said, including the two guys who I think were with me, were the guy at Princeton now, economist, good guy, was our chief economic advisor, not Kaufman.
10: Applesauce.
6: Think of his name. And the guy back at the University of Chicago with a funny name. I'll think of it.
12: Funny. Goolsbee is one.
6: Goolsbee.
12: Yeah, Goolsbee is in Chicago.
6: And the other guy's at Princeton.
12: Yeah.
6: We should write the name down so we keep reading.
10: Right. Yeah, that's it. Yeah. Yeah.
8: Funny name.
10: Applesauce.
14: I'm saying Auchincloss sauce.
10: Yeah, whatever. Yeah. And then.
8: Oh, boy.
10: He admits to having classified documents.
8: Yeah.
10: Which is wild.
6: So this was, I early on, in 09, I just found all the classified stuff downstairs.
10: What?
6: Some of this may be classified, so be careful.
12: Okay.
6: I'm not sure. I did not mark classified, but the next thing I have here is, this is classified.
10: This is classified.
12: Something that goes to the presidential papers.
6: I don't think so. It was in between. I didn't want to turn it in.
10: I didn't want to turn it in.
9: Yeah.
10: Yeah, I don't know about that.
9: My notes. My documents.
10: How about a little flashback to 2022, where award-winning journalist Scott Belley.
8: Oh, yeah. This is a great one.
10: Boy, this guy's really good at asking the tough questions and holding feet to the fire with Joe Biden.
9: Mm-hmm.
10: And he asked this question.
15: When you saw the photograph of the top secret documents laid out on the floor at Mar-a-Lago, what did you think to yourself looking at that image?
6: How that could possibly happen? How anyone could be that irresponsible? And I thought, what data was in there that may compromise sources and methods? By that I mean names of people who helped, or et cetera. And it's just totally irresponsible.
10: Totally irresponsible.
9: I love that, too. Like, he needs to dumb it down a little bit when somebody says sources and methods. Just in case you don't know.
10: Right, of course. He couldn't remember their name anyway. I think it was Secretary Num-Num-Num or whatever.
6: Secretary.
10: Yeah, you have more of that and the five stories we're watching today. Straight ahead, right here.
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12: Hey, number five, this ought to do it. Chicago has posted 7,000 signs across city buses and trains warning violence on the CTA will not be tolerated.
11: Well, that's all you had to do.
13: Isn't this the dumbest? I mean, seriously.
12: It's like a lot of people are reminding, hey, you know that Chicago public schools have an average

0: like, what, 20% literacy rates?
1: Oh, God.
0: A lot of these people aren't going to be able to read that sign unless you've got pictures.
1: I just read that story. I'm like, this is midnight basketball on steroids.
2: Well, maybe you could hire people for the ones that can't read, if they could verbalize it to them. Hey, any violence here is not tolerated. Because usually if a gangbanger is trying to hold you up, if you say, hey, that's not tolerated, they say, oh, I'm so sorry. Oh,
0: did you read
2: and go
0: sign?
2: On with their day. Yes.
1: People in reading deserts won't understand it.
0: All right. Number four, the governor of Kentucky is demanding proof of life for Senator Mitch McConnell, who's been out of the spotlight for weeks due to a health issue. Team McConnell's posture is you will get nothing and like it. They're not going to do anything. They don't have to.
2: How about proof of conservatism? Can we get any of that?
1: It's even tougher.
0: I think they ought to just start wheeling his like near corpse into the Senate like the Democrats did with Dianne Feinstein.
2: Oh, man. Yeah. That was one of the saddest things I ever saw.
1: Just tell her what button to push and when to push it. Yeah.
0: Number three, President Trump telling Fox News the U.S. will respond after Iranian attacks on U.S. forces in Jordan. The quote was, "We are going to beat the bleeping bleep out of them." And tomorrow it'll probably be, "We're working on a deal." I don't know. It's back and forth constantly.
2: It is, yes.
3: David!
0: Yeah. I'm sorry, man, but people are getting frustrated with this.
2: They are getting frustrated.
0: What are we doing
2: more all the time?
0: Okay. Yeah. Number two, Anthony Fauci pleading the fifth today, refusing to answer questions at a Senate hearing, which may set him up for a contempt of Congress charge because the pardon he got might plausibly negate that Fifth Amendment privilege. Rand Paul pledging a vote for next week on that. Number one, okay, I admit it's not the biggest story of the day. It's related to the biggest story of the day, which is the Fauci testimony or non-testimony. Democrat James Tallarico, running for U.S. Senate in Texas, has an old post that's making the rounds. It's a Christmas Day 2021 picture. It's him holding the Fauci action figure. And he writes, "I got the coolest action figure for Christmas. Thank you to all the healthcare superheroes working today. Let's help by getting vaxxed and boosted."
2: Wow.
0: Not only is a weird little guy, he's a dork.
2: Yeah. But
0: I do like that the action figure, it says for ages 14 plus, and this was right around the time that the Biden administration was telling toddlers to get vaccinated. So you can get this brand new vaccine injected into you at a young age, but don't play with the Fauci doll.
1: You're not old enough for that.
0: Yeah, not older. Yeah. That's dangerous.
2: Of course.
1: Well, and Gretchen Whitmer and the pillow and, all these weirdos that did that stuff, this T-shirts and...
2: Mm-hmm. Yeah. It was insane, man.
1: He was. And he went from obscurity to superstardom overnight.
2: Well, I wonder if Jimmy Kimmel is going to ever question
1: Fauci.
2: Oh,
1: yeah. Well, he had his shirts. Yeah.
2: Oh, yeah. Fauci's just a great American.
1: Yeah. The hero. The great American hero.
2: New York. I know New York's got a lot of challenges. As far as a state, they see this headline, New York being terrorized by rabid beavers. I remember that beaver attack not too long ago. Yeah. But there was a whole thing in the New York Post that, and it's also in Jersey, attacking swimmers and fishermen. Mm. Multiple victims have been bit.
1: Dang.
2: Oh, yeah. And, of course, they say it's very rare to have a rabid beaver attack, but you don't want to tick them off. Those chompers, I mean, they go through trees for crying out loud. Okay, someone said, hey, you don't see any MAGA hats anymore. Who said that? The answer, and what's your story? Straight ahead.
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6: 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It's mostly sunny with a high near 90 or full. KNSI forecast is on the way in moments. Good afternoon. I'm Jake Judd. Governor Tim Walz signed an executive order to prevent state employees from using non-public information for inside trading on prediction markets. This follows a federal judge's preliminary injunction blocking Minnesota from implementing a law banning prediction markets. The legislation passed with bipartisan support in both the House and Senate and was scheduled to go into law this Saturday. If it happens, Minnesota would be the first state in the nation to ban these platforms. Employees who violate the executive order may be subject to discipline up to and including termination. Starting this fall, the Minnesota Department of Natural Resources will let hunters move a harvested deer inside or outside a chronic wasting disease management zone, as long as the carcass ends up with their trash hauler, at a local landfill, or with a meat processor. Hunters who take a deer on private land can process the carcass right where it fell if the landowner says it's okay. That's a change from past seasons when hunters had to quarter the animal or wait on a test result before moving it. And because of the new law, the DNR is shutting down its carcass dumpster program starting this fall. Find out about more changes for the upcoming hunting and trapping season at knsiradio.com. The flag bearer at this month's FIFA World Cup final included a teenager from St. Cloud. Brooklyn H. was on the field at MetLife Stadium in New Jersey on July 19th, taking part in ceremonies ahead of the championship match. She's a Cathedral High School graduate and a 12-year member of the Southside Boys and Girls Club. The trip came with her Midwest Region Youth of the Year title. Brooklyn will compete for the National Youth of the Year title in October. A documentary about the search for Jacob Wetterling comes to St. Cloud Saturday, August 8th, with the Stearns County premiere of Echoes in the Night at the Paramount Center for the Arts. Patty and Jerry Wetterling will be on hand for an onstage discussion along with the film's director. A reception starts at 4 p.m. with the film at 5 p.m. For more on these and other stories, visit knsiradio.com, which is also where you can sign up for the daily newsletter. I'm Jake Judd, KNSI News.
3: This is a Bloomberg Money Minute. Federal Reserve policymakers today voted to leave benchmark interest rates unchanged, setting aside worries about a possible surprise rate hike. But that was no match for worries about the U.S. war against Iran, which saw renewed attacks overnight and sent oil prices surging higher, close to $85 a barrel. And boy, did that spook Wall Street. At the close, the Dow was down 1,153 points, a more than 2% decline. The NASDAQ down 434, 1.75% lower. The S&P down 1.5%, losing 113 points. Now, after the bell, an earnings beat from Microsoft. That's thanks in large part to its Azure cloud computing unit. Those shares are higher in late trading. A very different story, though. At Meta Platforms, those shares down as much as 9% in late trading. Its current quarter sales forecast is weaker than Wall Street expected to see. And Starbucks comp sales up 8% last quarter. Tom Busby, Bloomberg Radio.
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8: A heat advisory remains in effect. Sunshine mixed with clouds at times this afternoon, with daytime highs approaching 92. Southerly winds 5 to 10 miles per hour. Partly cloudy again tonight. Lows dip down to about 69. Highs around 89 tomorrow. Cloudy skies with a few peaks of sun. I'm Staff Meteorologist Paul Crombley on KNSI. Right now, 91.
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2: The Markley, Van Camp, and Robin Show. I'm Jamie Markley, the Gen Xer. David Van Camp, the Millennial. The Sexy Boomer. That's Scott Robbins. Okay. You don't see MAGA hats anymore. Good. Yeah. Who?
0: That is according to Jamie Raskin, Democrat representative. See, Democrats claim that they're running doomsday exercises because they think that Trump is going to steal the midterms.
2: Okay.
0: I don't know what that looks like, but Representative Jamie Raskin says, well, it's necessary because he doesn't see Republican support when he's out on the campaign trail.
2: Okay.
9: Well, they're not going to see. So we're talking about this kind of stuff all the time because, look, I'm out campaigning in the country, Casey, and I'm seeing huge surging enthusiasm for Democratic candidates all over America. I'm here with my friend Josh Riley right now, Blake Gendebien next. I'm in upstate New York. But we see no evidence of Republican activity anywhere. I don't even see MAGA hats anymore, which makes me afraid that they're just focused on trying to undermine the election or take the election through some kind of strategic mischief.
2: Mischief? Like what, trying to get people to show ID to vote?
0: Yeah.
1: You know, nothing says we're flailing more than that. You're already making excuses for why you're going to lose.
2: Yeah.
1: That's interesting. And the reason you'll see anybody there is because, well, what MAGA people are going to come out to any of your rallies, you dope?
0: The other thing is, and I've made this point earlier, but it's like, well, you know, they normalized assaulting people who were wearing those red hats.
1: Yes.
0: People who don't want to get into a fight over a hat just don't wear the red hat anymore.
1: Right.
0: And then this guy turns around and says, hey, we're winning because I don't see those red hats anymore. Yeah, because you unleashed a bunch of left-wing boomer lunatics who were going and snatching the hats off of kids.
1: Well, I'll be honest with you. I mean, if I'm going to the grocery store or something, I'm not going to throw on my MAGA hat and go. I don't want to be stopped. I don't want to be yelled at.
2: Get your hat off. What's with that?
0: I forget who.
2: Fascist.
0: I forget who the comedian was, but it was a couple of years ago who was saying, yeah, I mean, it does take some guts to put on the MAGA hat because you know something's going to happen.
1: Exactly. I like, almost feel like I'm asking for
0: that's,
1: it. Yeah.
0: It's like, that's a guy who wants a fight, who throws on the MAGA cap and goes
1: exactly.
0: to Walmart.
1: Exactly. You know? Right.
0: And that's why most people will stay away from that person right now. Because this is a guy who it would make his day if you tried to Karen him.
2: But it is sad that we live in a time like that.
1: Oh, totally. Oh yeah, it is. But
0: it's pathetic.
1: Again, I mean, why would I do that, choose to do that? I don't want to do that. Well, I mean, I got stuff to do. I got places to be.
0: Right. And it's also, you know, the sign of the times, because remember last year, liberals spent weeks keying Teslas.
2: Well, yeah.
0: I mean,
2: yeah.
0: That, like, there is a violent undercurrent with seemingly normal people. So, yeah, if I'm just trying to, like, do my job, I'm just trying to go around, you know, just live my life.
1: Yeah.
0: Yeah, why am I going to throw on that red hat? Because I'm not ready to throw down.
2: And well, think about if you're Jewish.
0: True.
1: Oh, man.
0: Put that yarmulke on. Yeah.
2: Yeah.
1: Forget it.
2: Yeah, what you don't know what you're going to run into.
1: They don't run into places with T-shirts that say "Not a Jew."
2: Yeah,
1: just in case. Please don't do this. But I would be more worried about their women beating me up than their men, because their men are going to beat you up.
0: Well, that's true.
1: Yeah.
2: But as we mentioned, all these different people, you're in fear of people on the left going after you,
1: right?
2: But the biggest fear that we should have as Americans is white supremacy,
0: right?
1: Of course. Yeah, I'm worried about that guy. Yeah,
2: unreal, man. Okay, so there's the big honor for Lindsey Graham. A lot of people talking about him in a number of different ways. There was a lot of funny lines with this.
0: Yeah.
2: And Trump gave out his phone number again?
0: Yeah, he did. He talked about Lindsey Graham at the funeral, gave a very nice speech, and I always like the funeral jokes that come out, because a lot of times they're from the heart and they're funny. And, well, President Trump did that.
2: Okay.
10: As you remember, Lindsey and I did not exactly get off to the best of starts. Running against each other back in 2016, Lindsey said something rather nasty on his flight to becoming the next president of the United States. So naturally, I did something that I shouldn't have done. I shared his personal cell phone number with the millions of people that happened to be watching that particular day as I made a speech, a very important speech. And I remember the number 202-228, if anybody wants to give it a shot. His phone exploded. He said, I had that number for 20 years. His phone totally, I don't know what he did with it. But it was Lindsey who had the last laugh, because while I blew up his phone, oh, for one day, we became great friends, and Lindsey did not stop calling me for the next 10 years. Not easy.
0: I do like whoever actually wrote the line. I do love, naturally, I did something I shouldn't have.
2: Right. Yes.
0: That's hilarious.
2: That's pretty good. I remember, too, Lindsey Graham doing the videos of how to destroy a cell phone.
0: Yeah.
2: Like, one was with a hammer. Yeah. Different ways to do it. Yeah. Sort of rolled with it. It was amazing when they became as close as they did.
0: Yeah.
2: But Trump's done that, you know, with a number of people.
0: Well, yeah. His Secretary of State.
2: Yes. The whole thing with Rubio, man, is wild. All right, it's that time. Do it a couple of times a day. Go around the table. May not be the biggest story, but it caught your attention. You want to bring it in. David, what's your story here?
0: Well, this is related to the biggest story of the day. Anthony Fauci, of course, testifying, pleading the fifth 111 times. And apparently he has a Twitter account. He's not very active on it. He's got two tweets. One when he first joined Twitter, and now this one that he posted, I guess, today, where it's a picture of him looking sternly up at the senators in front of him. It's like from sort of like lower behind the desk where he was testifying. So it's got Anthony Fauci, MD, the little name card there. And then he's looking very serious up at the senators. And his caption is good versus evil.
2: You got to be joking.
0: I'm not joking.
2: Did he just out himself as evil?
0: Right? I mean, I don't know.
1: Well, what other choice is there?
2: Yeah.
0: Well,
2: I don't think it's what he meant.
0: No. No, I think that it's odd. And the other odd thing is there's a note on the tweet itself that says, made with AI. Bro, you're so vain you had to have AI touch up your own photo.
2: Wow.
0: What a load this guy is.
11: Oh, yeah. Well, Julia Roberts has a thing for me.
0: Yeah.
11: She finds me sexy, and who could blame her?
2: I saw that clip so many times where she's talking about how great he is.
1: Oh, yeah.
2: And then, you know, she's like, well, we're going to be talking to him, and then he appears on screen, and she gasps. And it's like, oh, there he is. And he wrote all about it in his diary. I know you guys talked about it, but my goodness.
12: How rad that we have maybe the coolest man on the planet right now. Wow, and there's the room. This is intense. Does anybody else have?
13: Hello. Hi there.
12: Good morning.
13: Good morning.
12: Oh, this is a thrill for me. You truly have emerged as a personal hero for me.
11: I bet when she's with her guy, she's thinking about me. And I know maybe I'm a little bit too short. She's quite a bit taller than me, as most women are. But I'd climb that mountain if given the opportunity.
0: Yes. Climb it like a redwood, yes.
1: Gasping.
2: What a load.
11: Oh, there he is.
1: It's him. It's my personal hero. That's your personal hero. Okay.
2: Yeah.
1: All right.
2: I would have more respect if she went on X today and said, you know what? I thought this guy was telling the truth. I can't believe all this.
1: I was duped.
2: Not going to do it.
1: Yeah.
2: All right, Scotty, what's your story?
1: Tim Hortons, a Canadian restaurant chain, about 8,000 locations, or about 3,800, rather, in Canada, and about 800 or so in the U.S. Well, yesterday, the company announced that it was partnering up with Harry Potter for some new donuts tied to the house colors in the novels. Apparently, this is timed for some annual event going on for fans of the books. Now, the Tim Horton collaboration celebrates the annual Back to Hogwarts event, which Harry Potter fans celebrate the new year, blah, blah, blah, on and on it goes. Well, not everybody's happy with it. You know who's not happy with it?
2: Who?
1: LGBTQIA.
0: Okay. Whatever.
1: While many Canadians have a deep connection to Harry Potter franchise, many others cannot separate the franchise from J.K. Rowling, one of the world's most prominent voices opposing trans rights and inclusion, who has used her influence and financial resources to support efforts that are harmful to trans and gender diverse communities.
2: No, it's not. She lives in reality.
1: Harmful.
0: Yeah, name one.
1: Harmful. As a brand that is synonymous with Canada, Tim Hortons and their partnerships should reflect Canada, a country that is inclusive and proud of its diversity. Tim Hortons' partnership with Harry Potter's franchise contributes to the continued visibility and commercial success of a brand associated with a person whose public advocacy has contributed to anti-trans narratives and the rollback of trans rights across the country. J.K. Rowling has done that on her own.
0: Boy, I'll tell you, man. The Troons are picking a bad fight there. Getting between a Canadian and Timmy's, I don't know.
2: Yeah.
0: I don't think that's going to work.
1: I don't think it's going to work either. But, you know, in 2026, you just can't have nice things, I guess. Huh?
2: Well, maybe they could play off one of the ideas you just sort of had there, is they could give them free French fries.
1: Maybe so.
2: Maybe that'd make it okay.
1: I was thinking ahead, Jamie. I didn't kick the word. That wasn't it.
2: You know what?
1: What?
2: I'm going to switch my story. I'm going to go with a restaurant story for mine.
1: Okay.
2: Just on top of yours. Because I thought of you when I saw this. But it's going to irritate a ton of people. It has to do with Popeyes. Have you heard about their self-service kiosk asking if you want to give a tip?
1: Oh, no, I have not seen this.
2: Yes, people are so tired of the tip nonsense. So this was what? Auburn Hills, Michigan, Great Lakes Crossing, self-service machine asks for a tip. Like, are you joking me? And I looked at the screen, and here it is, a little picture of it. You can see right here. The payment, yeah. Subtotal, it's got taxes and fees. So there's the total. It's $14.92. And then in this rectangle square, it says, add a tip, a small way to thank the folks behind your crispy, juicy meat. What? It's either meat or meal, I'm not sure. Either way, 5%, 10%, 15%, no tip, custom. They're like, no, that's your job. What are we doing? We got to tip everybody?
0: Yes.
2: For the people that prepared it. Because it used to be, if you were getting carry out, well, you got to tip the people that actually put the food in the box. Yeah. Wait a second, isn't that their job?
1: Right. Yeah.
2: I mean, when I was a busboy, are you going to tip me for clearing the dishes? No, that's your job.
1: And you know, corporate has
2: no one tipped me for washing the dishes, too.
1: Right. No.
2: Back to that, which sucked. Man, why is it washing dishes in a restaurant, at least the two I worked in, stunk like crazy? Mm-hmm. Just did.
1: Volume, I guess.
2: I don't know.
1: But, you know, I mean, does corporate okay this stuff? I guess they do on their kiosks, right?
2: You have to. Yeah.
1: I like the way they give you the percentages.
2: Yeah, how much do you want to tip?
1: Yeah, how much?
2: How about zero?
1: Here's a tip.
0: I don't know, though, man. But if it's Popeyes, you know, the guy smoking behind the counter might actually shiv you. Those guys know how to fight, okay? I've seen the videos from Popeyes.
2: Oh, God. Just tip and no one gets hurt.
0: Yes.
2: Right. Got it. Oh, dude, we got a doozy here. Woman's 32, dude's 75.
0: Yes!
2: Not yes. In the pool.
0: In the pool.
2: In front of kids?
0: Yes.
2: No. Nimrod's in the news and a news update next. We're Markley Van Camp and Robbins, and you're listening to AM 1450 and FM 99.3 KNSI.
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0: Texas Democrat Joaquin Castro going after ICE on MS Now as they're reporting that ICE is showing up at airports nationwide.
31: What is the purpose here?
3: I think the purpose is cruelty, and the purpose is to send this message that we don't like immigrants and we don't want anybody here. And you're right, Donald Trump, during his campaign, sold the country on this idea that we're going to go after criminals and we're going to deport criminals. But what we've seen is that instead of going after the worst of the worst, in many cases, they've gone after the best of the best, people that have lived here for decades, who have families, who have not committed any crimes at all, who have been productive members of society.
0: All this Wiener does is lie.
2: Yeah.
0: That's all he does.
2: And for sanctuary cities, they told you.
0: Yep.
2: What's going to happen is the exact thing you don't want to happen if you don't let us come and get the bad ones out of the jails. Mm-hmm. We're going to go into neighborhoods. We're going to go anywhere we got to go to find them. And if we round up other people in that process, they're going too. You don't want that. They didn't listen. Don't know what to tell you. Moose out front should have told you. Yeah. Now it's Nimrod's.
30: When the going gets tough.
5: Damn it, this is too hard.
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5: I love the poorly educated.
2: All right. Nimrod's the News. We go to Texas. Waco. At the Central Texas Marketplace Apartment Complex, Sunday afternoon, 5 o'clock. Well, there's Emily Parma. She's 32. And Douglas Faith, he's 75.
1: Yeah, a little age difference there.
2: And it looks like they're getting busy. According to the news report, grinding and thrusting and making loud sexual moans in the corner of a pool there at the old apartment complex.
1: Sunday fun day.
2: Witnesses called 911, told police the freak show was making their children uncomfortable. Uncomfortable? Get the kids out of there!
1: Freak show.
2: You kidding me? The cops arrived. Dude confessed, yes, she was on top of me, but we weren't having sex because he has, and something you're an expert in, Scott, a penile implant.
1: Well, I think we should explain why. We can do that later, but I personally have no knowledge of it.
2: But you are kind of an expert in it. But anyway, he did admit there was contact between the two, so they were arrested, and that's
0: Nimrod. We're Markley, Van Camp, and Robbins, and you're listening to AM 1450 and FM 99.3 KNSI.
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4: It's our turn. I'm Lisa Brady, Fox News. That warning from President Trump, who says Iran knows it's coming after missiles were fired at U.S. forces in Jordan overnight, all of them intercepted. This followed a pause in U.S. strikes on Iran for several days, allowing time for talks.
6: And we'll see if we get there with an agreement at some point, but we're going to hit them very hard.
4: This after the U.S. and Saudi Arabia targeted Iran-backed militias in Iraq over drones fired towards Saudi oil facilities.
13: But so far, U.S. officials are not saying if another drone attack today in Egypt on a U.S.-owned LNG tanker is Iran-related or indicates the war is expanding. The president said he's been briefed, and it's a little more of the same, and it's going to be straightened out before revisiting his plans to hit Iran.
4: Fox's Jackie Heinrich at the White House. The president also telling reporters it would be surprising if China was sending rocket launchers to Iran after reassurances from China's president about not helping Iran.
6: He told me very strongly he wouldn't partake. But he knows I'd be quite disappointed. Yeah,
14: but,
6: and he's coming here, I think, on September 24th.
4: There's a report the rocket launchers are going from China to Iran through Pakistan, which has been one of the mediators in talks between the U.S. and Iran. A man already convicted on state charges in an attack on author Salman Rushdie has just been convicted again in a federal terrorism case. A federal jury in New York State finding Hadi Mattar guilty on all counts. Rushdie was stabbed on stage during an event in 2022, slashed 15 times, gravely wounded. He lost sight in his right eye. Mattar did not testify. Reassurance from Fed Chair Kevin Warsh as the central bank leaves interest rates alone again, despite persistent inflation above their 2% target.
15: This Fed will not waver. Our credibility rests on performing our duties and delivering on our responsibilities.
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16: KNSI News Time is 4:02, patchy smoke, mostly sunny with a high near 92. Your full KNSI forecast is on the way in moments. Good afternoon, I'm Jake Judd. An 18-year-old Zimmerman man is dead after an early morning crash in Elk River. The Minnesota State Patrol says it happened just after 6 a.m. Wednesday at Highway 169 and 221st Avenue Northwest in Sherburn County. The report says Braden Michael Grunsky was headed south on 169 when his car collided with a dump truck that was northbound in attempting to turn. He died at the scene. The dump truck driver, a 64-year-old man from Rockford, was not hurt. A restaurant chain with three St. Cloud locations owes more than $613,000 in back wages. The U.S. Department of Labor Wage and Hour Division says NYEuro shorted 46 workers on overtime pay. Investigators looked at four of the company's nine Minnesota locations and found the restaurant paid straight time wages for every hour on the clock, even when employees worked more than 40 hours in a week. Federal law requires time and a half beyond 40. Investigators also found the company failed to keep records of the hours employees worked and paid one worker less than the federal minimum wage of $7.25 an hour. For the first time this fall, Stearns County deer hunters can carry a rifle. A state law passed last year wiped out Minnesota shotgun zone, which has limited hunters across the southern and central parts of the state to shotguns, handguns, and muzzleloaders. Counties were given the option to write their own ordinance and stay shotgun only, but Stearns County officials voted in April to allow rifles. Find all of the Department of Natural Resources rule changes for the fall season at knsiradio.com. Minnesota National Guard members called up by the state are getting their first raise in nearly 30 years. When the governor activates the guard for a flood, a wildfire, or another emergency at home, base pay has stuck at $130 a day since 1997. Starting Saturday, the state will pay junior enlisted members at the federal rate for a sergeant. That puts a private first class at about $186 for a day of the state duty, or roughly $15 an hour on a 12-hour shift. For more on these and other stories, visit KNSIRadio.com, which is also where you can sign up for the daily newsletter. I'm Jake Judd, KNSI News.
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14: A heat advisory continues. Lows level off around 69 tonight under partly cloudy skies. Winds out of the south, 5 to 10 miles per hour. Daytime highs approaching 89 tomorrow. Cloudy skies with a few peaks of sun. Storms likely tomorrow night, lows around 63. I'm staff meteorologist Paul Frombly on KNSI. Right now, it's 90 degrees.
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0: Jamie Markley, David Van Camp, and Scott Robbins.
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2: Markley, Van Camp, and Robbins Show. Jamie Markley, David Van Camp, Scott Robbins. More a little bit later.
1: Yeah, okay.
2: On how Robbins is an expert in many different things.
1: Yeah, well, I'll tell you what I'm not an expert in, and that's what we'll talk about, yes.
2: Okay.
1: You made me an expert, but I'm not.
2: So Anthony Fauci had to just sit and take a beating today. That was probably the best news that came out of this, yeah. And that hopefully there'll be more Americans that know exactly what he did to the country.
0: The spin is on right now that, oh, this is just mean Rand Paul going after Anthony Fauci, and they will not tell their audiences on MS Now or anybody else what exactly. Because, like, let's just take the lab out of it for a second. Let's say, okay, we never know 100% whether or not it came out of that lab. What we do know, what is not really in debate, is that there was a discussion from high-level scientists, including Dr. Anthony Fauci, within the federal government to obfuscate everything. It was clear they wanted to cover their own butts. That's a big story.
2: They funded gain-of-function research. They did.
1: Yeah.
2: I mean, that's not even in dispute.
1: No. No, not at all.
2: And Fauci, in 2012, was it talked about how great gain-of-function research was.
1: Mm-hmm.
2: Then in 2014, was it Obama's like, we can't be doing this here.
1: Yeah.
2: So what did he do? Fund it in other countries.
0: Yes.
2: And that's what happened at the Wuhan lab.
1: Mm-hmm.
0: Well, and it's not just funding it in other countries either. It's them getting together and redefining what gain of function is, where they said, well, it's no longer we're going to mess around with this virus and see what happens to try to get ahead of any natural mutation. Now, their strict definition, in order to get sort of unbanned or get around a ban on this, was to say that you had to know what the outcome was going to be in order for it to qualify as gain of function research.
2: Come on. Just a joke. And, you know, he used to say,
22: you know, there is, I mean, if you completely ban all gain of function research, then you're going to interfere with some of the important things we need to do.
2: Really? Like what? You getting awards?
0: Yeah.
2: You finding some sort of, quote, cure for something that you could take the credit for? The guy's a piece of work. And then lying about what he knew.
0: Mm-hmm.
2: And you had the CIA and even the FBI telling him, hey, dude, this didn't come from a wet market. It came from that lab.
0: Yeah.
2: It came from the wet market.
0: Yeah.
2: Just a joke. So this was Rand Paul to Fauci today.
0: Yes.
23: The chairman has denied your assertion of privilege and directed you to answer, but you nonetheless refuse and stand on privilege despite the existence of the pardon. The committee will have to consider after this hearing what appropriate action should be taken against you for the failure to testify after being directed to do so. It's against the law to obstruct an investigation of Congress. There will be repercussions to your refusal to testify today.
2: Pleading the fifth 111 times today.
0: And so there's going to be a contempt of Congress committee vote next week, apparently.
2: Okay.
1: Where's that going to go, predictions?
0: Well, I think it'll it might pass the Senate overall, and then as far as actually going to an actual jury trial, no way. No. Wrong jurisdiction, man.
2: Yeah. Yeah, part of the fun today, Josh Hawley.
3: What day of the week is it today?
5: Hello.
23: On the advice of counsel, I respectfully decline to answer based upon my rights under the Fifth Amendment to the Constitution.
3: What color tie are you wearing?
23: On the advice of counsel,
2: and it just goes on like this.
23: Decline to answer based upon my rights under the Fifth Amendment to the Constitution.
3: What color is the carpet in front of you?
23: On the advice.
2: Yeah. It's on and on and on. But they did. They just made him out to be a clown, which is good. So yeah, we'll see what happens.
1: He had his defenders.
2: Oh yeah.
1: Oh yeah.
2: Just great. Such an American hero.
1: This is a travesty that you're being brought here today.
2: Blah, blah, blah.
1: Terrible.
2: Yes. Other news out there. Oh, Benjamin Netanyahu, Prime Minister of Israel. Apparently not happy. Trump selling weapons to Turkey. Mm-hmm. I mean, Turkey not a fan of Israel.
0: Yeah.
2: So, I mean, I understand it, but Trump not having it. What's that?
0: He's selling fighter jets.
2: That's what they're doing. Dude.
0: I don't know. I'm not good with that either. I get a little bit nervous.
2: Like, uh-oh.
1: Well, you can lease them or buy them, you know.
2: Here it is.
19: Turkey's been a great ally for me. You know, I think he's done a very good job. Did a good job with Syria. He's a friend of mine. And nobody tells me what we should be selling or not. Turkey's been a tremendous ally for me. It was up to Turkey. Turkey's not a big fan of Israel. You know that, right? And not a big fan of Bibi. But he is. They've been great for me. Turkey has been great.
2: Mm-hmm. Yeah. People a little. I understand it, man.
0: Yeah.
1: A little anxious about
2: with
1: that one.
2: Saudi Arabia. I mean, what is it? One decade they're your friend, and then they're your enemy, and it just kind of goes in a cycle like that.
0: Yep. Mm-hmm.
2: Yeah. Wouldn't count on that one long term, that is for sure. Other news. Oh, Seattle. You guys were on this over the last couple of days.
0: Yeah. So there was a terrible shooting at a food festival, a very crowded place. I mean, a toddler was shot.
2: It was terrible.
0: And people were killed. And, you know, the city of Seattle, you can tell they are just not up to this. The Katie Wilson, the trust fund socialist mayor is just deer in the headlights through all of this. And their response has been terrible. Like, they didn't let people know for 5 hours that a suspected gunman was on the loose. And they delayed it because they're waiting for local dignitaries to arrive for the press conference.
2: Inexplicable.
0: It's so sickening. And then you got the police chief, Sean Barnes, at a conference in Dallas when it happened. But also, his primary residence is in Chicago.
2: Yeah, wife and kids are there.
0: Hybrid remote work police chief. I didn't know that that position existed.
1: He's got an apartment in Seattle.
0: Yes. So he was asked yesterday by Jonathan Cho how often he travels back to Chicago, and he decided to crack a joke here at the end.
2: Okay.
20: Certainly, I don't travel as often as I would like to. I think any reports that I'm gone every weekend are grossly misstated. I don't have that kind of money. I'm here in Seattle. I love the neighborhood that I live in. I have loved my community. They love me. They know me. They see me all the time. You know, don't love the rent that I'm paying, but, you know, affordability is something that we're working on. Is that right, Mayor? That's right. So I feel good about being here in Seattle. I love this community. Thank you.
2: Mm-hmm. Okay. So your wife and kids are in Chicago.
0: Mm-hmm.
2: You have an apartment in Seattle. I don't go back every weekend, like they say. Well, I think the question was how often?
0: Yeah.
2: A couple times a month?
1: No.
2: Do they come out? Or is this just what?
1: One way?
2: I don't know. Or do you not see them at all? I don't know. That doesn't seem like a great family life.
0: No.
2: You can run it however you want. But as far as if you're Seattle, you would kind of want your police chief there as a permanent resident.
0: Yeah. At first, and we were talking about this a little bit yesterday, like at first I thought it was going to be one of these like sort of gotcha things, like, oh, he doesn't live in the city of Seattle proper, but he lives in a suburb or something. I'm like, yeah, okay, that feels a little ticky-tack to me a little bit, but whatever. And then it's like, wait a minute, his primary residence, his family lives in Chicago?
2: Yeah. How does that work? It's not like Seattle can't attract, like, well, we got no options. This is the only person we could find, and it's sad that they, well, actually kind of live, well, how many states away? But we have no other options. No, you would have options.
1: You need to go to more job fairs if you don't.
0: Right. It's something. Crazy. But, dude, and you were out yesterday. This was an astounding moment at the press conference where...
2: Oh, I saw it.
1: It was.
0: I mean, dude, they're talking about, hey, you know, how are you going to address this? Because the response, not from the officers on the ground, but from leadership, has been kind of embarrassing. And, I mean, this dude... goes into like midnight basketball territory.
7: Everyone should be angry. But with that anger, you should also be asking yourself, what can I do to prevent this? We have to start partnering together. We have to start working together on this issue of gun violence and getting information out and providing opportunities for people so that things like this do not happen. If I had, really a crystal ball, it would be that we could work with our young people, work with our groups, and make sure that they understand that this is not the way to go. This incident affected a lot of people. Internally, people who visited our amazing city.
2: Of course.
7: It's coming off a very successful event. The FIBA, where we had no incidents, and to have something like this this weekend is certainly so lethal. Definitely unacceptable.
0: Yeah. We need to teach our young people that they shouldn't shoot people at food festivals.
2: Right. What you need to do, Seattle resident, is ask, what can I do?
0: Yeah.
2: Maybe for these youngsters, they just haven't had proper education, that shooting, bullets into a crowd is not a good idea for your future.
1: Well, developing more programs is always the answer.
0: No, I always hate this. And as a news reporter, I had to do this too, where there'd be like the community against violence and everybody has to team up. Like, we need to come together as a community. No.
2: Because I need dads. You need dads present.
0: Yeah.
2: Just say it. Yeah. You freaking cowards.
0: Yeah.
2: That's the problem. You will never address it.
1: Yeah.
2: They're not present. And you have a whole culture that sort of celebrates it or glamorizes it. Don't have to take care of your kids, blah, blah, blah. And this is what you get. And then it's always, it's up to all of us. No, actually, it's not. You're going to have to start throwing people in jail. Or you're going to have this city, well, be like Chicago. Chicago's so bad, that guy's like, dang, I ain't working here. I'll fly to Seattle. But it's going to turn into the same thing. Everybody's sick and tired of it, man. You need a family structure. And I know it's not going to fix everything, and there are crappy dads out there too. But this is cyclical. It doesn't take a genius to spot it. If you point it out, do you know what you're going to get called?
1: Yeah.
2: What is it?
1: What was the Chris Rock bit? I take care of my kids.
2: You're supposed to take care of your kids. Of course. And some of us...
1: What do you want, a cookie?
2: Some of us have volunteered with different programs trying to... address this very issue. Hate to break it to you, a lot of these young guys, they ain't listening to old Whitey. I guarantee you, it's going to take more black men getting involved in every single city. I mean, if somebody's got a better idea, let me know, but I don't see it changing.
1: And some have, and I know some who have, and
2: yes, yeah, done their best.
1: They become very involved. Yeah. Mentoring programs and everything else that goes on, because that's ultimately right. The examples have to be set somehow.
2: Well, we have to switch gears here, because you have to address you being an expert when it comes to penile implants.
1: I'm not an expert on penile implants. I'm not.
2: From this story, it was earlier.
1: Yes.
2: From Nimrod's in the news, where you had this woman who's 32 was on top of this 75-year-old guy in an apartment complex pool.
1: In a pool.
2: But he's claiming they didn't actually have intercourse because he has an implant. Now,
1: but I thought that was. But I thought you were supposed to be able to if you had an implant.
2: Well, you're the expert. That's why
1: I'm not an expert.
2: We'll explain.
1: Okay, one radio
2: because you,
1: show.
2: That's you it. 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
1: I
2: it.
1: I did.
2: I thought you were an expert. 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

0: The Markley, Van Camp, and Robin Show. Jamie Markley, David Van Camp, Scott Robbins, and now, the five stories we're watching today.
1: Number five, Chicago has posted 7,000 signs across city buses and trains saying violence on the CTA will not be tolerated. There you go. Number four.
2: Unbelievable.
1: The governor of Kentucky.
0: Well, no, that solves it.
2: It's unbelievable. Yeah, don't do it. Stop it.
1: Don't.
0: Don't you remember in gym when the horseplay will not be tolerated? Yeah. We all stopped.
2: Yeah, right. Well, it says right there you can't do it.
0: Yeah, it says it.
2: I was going to, but I'm not now.
0: Right.
1: Number four, the governor of Kentucky is demanding proof of life for Senator Mitch McConnell. McConnell's team is just not going to respond to any of that. Number three, President Trump tells Fox News that the U.S. will respond after attacks on U.S. forces in Jordan by Iran.

0: says, we're going to beat the bleeping bleep out of them. Stop talking and start doing it. That's my take on that. Like, just go.
1: Yeah.
0: Let's go. Let's roll.
1: Mm-hmm.
0: Number two, Federal Reserve leaves interest rates unchanged for the fifth time this year in Kevin Warsh's second policy meeting as chairman. Meet the new boss, same as the old boss.
2: Yes.
0: Number one, Anthony Fauci pleaded the fifth today during a Senate hearing. Now Rand Paul is going to set him up for a contempt of Congress charge. Now, those are the top five stories that we're watching today. 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
1: I'm not an expert in penile implants, first of all.
2: The story out of Texas, apartment complex in Waco. This woman, 32, was on top of this 75-year-old guy named Douglas Faith. Her name's Emily Parma. Anyway, they got arrested. But in the story, the dude said, yeah, she was on top of me in the pool, but we weren't having sex because he has a penile implant. And knowing that you've hosted radio shows where this was a topic of conversation for the full hour.
1: First of all, a radio show, not radio shows, plural. Once.
2: You only did it one time?
1: Yes, once.
2: I thought it was twice.
1: No, mm-hmm. Once.
2: Oh, that's right. Another friend of ours hosted a different one.
1: Yeah.
2: You had to. I thought he volunteered.
1: No, well, if he volunteered, good for him.
2: Anyway.
1: I wanted no part of it.
2: But it was all about the educational process of what that is.
1: Yes. What it is, how it works. Yeah.
0: And also, it went into graphic detail. Yeah.
1: Right.
2: Yeah, I remember knowing that you were going to do it, and I was like, I've got to hear this for myself.
1: It was 9 o'clock on a Saturday morning.
0: Yeah,
1: too.
0: It was bad. Yeah, we wound up killing that because somebody had sold it, and it was
2: bad. It was one of the greatest pieces of radio I've ever heard in my life. I was laughing out loud.
0: Yeah, there are a couple of different
2: things. You squirmed during it, Scott.
1: I was, oh, God.
0: There was one guy who actually did fill in and started doing it, and they had a client come in who was supposed to be anonymous, and the guy hosting the show gave out his first and last name.
2: Oh, no.
1: Yeah.
2: Yes. No.
1: Yeah, right. Yeah. Yeah. That's why I wondered about the whole thing because I don't know if they got to be triggered. I don't know if there's batteries. I don't know how it works. I don't
2: you
1: know.
2: You still don't know?
1: I don't know. I mean, I remember them talking about. Dude, all I could think of was I wish I could play 40 minutes of music right now. Back to back without the yak.
2: But
1: wish
2: at the time, yeah. You were a pro. You were asking.
1: I was asking. I had a sheet of questions. Yes.
2: Okay.
1: That was handed to me 10 minutes before we went on.
2: As we're running out of time. So is this guy telling the truth? It couldn't have happened because he has the plant.
1: I don't know. I assumed he could still.
2: Okay.
1: But I may be wrong. I don't know.
2: Can you find out the answer for the trifecta, your big three?
1: Maybe
2: of the
1: you got to remove it for water.
2: I don't
1: know.
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4: KNSI News Time is 4:30, mostly sunny with a high near 90 or full. KNSI forecast is on the way in moments. Good afternoon, I'm Jake Judd. A stretch of Highway 169 in Elk River was the scene of a fatal crash involving a dump truck on Wednesday morning. The Minnesota State Patrol says at 6:01, a southbound car driven by 18-year-old Braden Michael Grunsky of Zimmerman collided with a northbound Sterling dump truck as it pulled into the left turn lane to head west. Grunsky did not survive. The truck driver, a 64-year-old Rockford man, walked away without injury. A documentary about the search for Jacob Wetterling comes to St. Cloud Saturday, August 8th, with the Stearns County premiere of Echoes in the Night at the Paramount Center for the Arts. Patty and Jerry Wetterling will be on hand for an onstage discussion along with the film's director. A reception starts at 4 p.m. with the film at 5 p.m. Filming began in 2015, the same week the man who killed Jacob was arrested. Tickets are $10 plus fees, and proceeds benefit local nonprofits. Get more details at knsiradio.com. The music starts early tonight at Summertime by George and St. Cloud with Groovy Shoes opening the show at 5:30 p.m. The duo plays a mix of folk, blues, country, and rock. Organizer Troy Fritz told KNSI's Bob Hughes what happens when the pair takes on familiar songs from artists like Johnny Cash and Glen Campbell.
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4: 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Duck and Goose Hunters have one less booklet to keep track of this year. The Minnesota Department of Natural Resources has folded its separate waterfowl regulations book into the main hunting and trapping regulations booklet. The agency says the goal is giving hunters and trappers a single place to look things up. The 2026 booklet is out now in print wherever DNR licenses are sold. Learn more at knsiradio.com. For more on these and other stories, visit knsiradio.com, which is also where you can sign up for the daily newsletter. I'm Jake Judd, KNSI News.
6: This is a Bloomberg Money Minute. A dismal day on Wall Street, even though the Federal Reserve voted to keep interest rates unchanged again, easing worries about a possible surprise rate increase. But with fighting between the U.S. and Iran heating up again, oil shot nearly 7% higher, and bond yields rose to an almost two-decade high. So investors got spooked about another endless war in the Middle East, and with that, the Dow tumbled 1,153 points. That's a more than 2% decline. The NASDAQ down 434, 1.75% lower, and the S&P lost 1.5%, down 113 points. And oil is back around $85 a barrel. Late earnings today from Meta Platforms. It gave a lackluster third quarter revenue forecast, those shares moving lower in after-hours trading. Much better results from Microsoft thanks to its Azure cloud computing unit. And Mattel unveiling this year's signature collection Barbie holiday doll. It comes in a variety of skin tones and hairstyles for all to enjoy. Tom Busby, Bloomberg Radio.
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3: 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Now your local forecast from the Hanson Paving Weather Center.
8: A heat advisory continues. Lows level off around 69 tonight under partly cloudy skies. Winds out of the south, 5 to 10 miles per hour. Daytime highs approaching 89 tomorrow. Cloudy skies with a few peaks of sun. Storms likely tomorrow night. Lows around 63. I'm Staff Meteorologist Paul Frombly on KNSI. Right now, it's 90 degrees.
9: 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The Markley, Van Camp, and Robin Show. Jamie Markley, David Van Camp, Scott Robbins, got the Robbins trifecta coming up in just a few. News update, David Van Camp.
0: Oh, a couple of things related to the Fauci testimony. One, again, Anthony Fauci posting an AI-massaged photo of himself on X, and it says good versus evil on it.
1: Unreal. Are we supposed to be able to know what the good is and who the evil is?
0: Well, for him, he's the good.
1: Well, I know that's what he thinks of himself.
0: He is the science. But also, and I haven't had time to really listen to all of this because it's a longer clip, but Mark Halperin, I know he's one of your go-to pundits, Jamie. He's kind of out of his mind right now. I can't believe there are still people in the media who are still defending this guy.
1: Yeah.
0: It's like you can say, hey, man, he did the best he could, but he absolutely did lie about a lot of things. Like that, both can be true. You can still say, hey, I respect some of his work or whatever, but yeah, you don't have to act like he was the savior of COVID because he wasn't.
2: Correct. Thing with Halperin, if you listen to him much, he's certainly not on the right. No. I think he really tries to be as straight a shooter as he can. And I don't agree with everything he says, but I think when he looks at journalism as a whole and see where it's gone, he will be honest about it. Not only that, he used to be a part of it.
10: Yeah, he worked inside the house. Yeah, absolutely.
2: So to see it go where it is now, mm-hmm. and as an independent guy, yeah, it grinds his gears. So he talks about it, and it's always interesting to me. You know, whether it's he's going off on Scott Pelley or whoever, because they deserve it. And Jake Tapper, what a joke with all this. Because, you know, CNN as a whole, think about this whole Fauci diary thing. They take a hit, too. I mean, Jake Tapper, he was not doing honest reporting.
10: No. Nope.
2: He's having dinner with the guy. And Fauci is feeding him questions to ask him. And then Tapper never challenges him on anything. And all that, it just, on it went. And, dude, Chris Cuomo, you know, you would put him on all the time. And, yes, you're also a friend, Chris, you know, as Chris is talking about, what, because he faked the COVID thing.
11: I have spoken to you almost without exception every day. And you have been calling me out of personal concern to make sure that I'm okay, that my wife was okay, that my son was okay. 11 o'clock at night, later, waiting for my show to end, Saturday, Sunday morning, the rare time you have with your family. Why?
12: Well, first of all, because you're a friend. I mean, you know, we have a professional relationship, but you're a friend.
2: Yeah, you're a friend.
10: Was that when he was in the basement working out?
2: Yeah, he finished the workout and finally he was fine.
0: Oh, when he faked having COVID?
10: Yeah, right. When he was in the basement, yeah.
2: Yeah. Yeah.
10: And he came rolling out of the basement. See, you drenched in sweat because of the intense workout right before he went on the air.
2: Yeah. Yeah. And then all that. The correspondence between Fauci and Deborah Burks, is it Burks, right?
10: Yeah. Scarf lady.
2: Mm-hmm. Oh, yeah. Golly. It's infuriating going through all that. We'll see what happens with it. I mean, I'm not totally hopeful that he's going to go to jail.
10: No, me either. He's 85 years old, yeah.
2: And I think with Halperin saying what he said, the guy's legacy is...
10: Oh, forever tarnished.
2: Yeah. Mm-hmm. Oh, it imploded.
10: Forever, yeah.
2: Seriously.
10: Yes.
2: And anyone that says, well, I think he was great for us, you're outing yourself as a dope.
10: Well, that's
2: if you say that at this point.
10: Partisan hackery at that point, yes.
2: Yes. All right, totally agree. You ready for your big three?
10: Yep.
2: And do you have any update on... any sort of implant?
10: No, I don't. No,
2: okay,
10: I don't.
2: Just, people were wondering. They were messaging the show. Is Scott going to address this?
10: Messaging the show.
2: That was... God. They are.
10: Okay, all right. Well, if they're messaging the show, then no, I don't have any more to say on the subject, nor will I have anything more to say on the subject.
2: Again, this is all from the story out of Waco with this couple that apartment complex pool, and they were doing relations. The weird part was the guy said that they weren't actually having intercourse. Because he has a penile implant.
10: Which we didn't understand because I thought it would...
2: But he did admit there was sexual contact between the two. They were still both arrested. But because you did a radio show, the whole hour was about that.
10: Yeah.
2: So...
10: Well, did I win an award for that?
0: Well, you know, I do have to say that a guy named Jackson, he's from Abilene, is asking you a question about that, Scott, since you are the expert. His is stuck on vibrate mode.
10: In the water?
0: How do you fix that, Scott?
10: I don't know if there is a vibrate mode on them, Jackson. But thanks for asking.
2: Are you ready for your big three?
10: His name is Jackson, you say?
0: Yes.
10: Okay.
13: Are you ready?
14: One, two.
13: It's the three most important news stories of the day.
15: I hit the trifecta.
13: Well, at least according to Scott Robbins. It's the trifecta on the Markley, Van Camp, and Robbins show.
2: Every day about this time, Scott Robbins' top three stories, helped by his hero.
16: I'm Casey Kasem.
10: Casey, are you an expert on penile implants?
16: No way.
10: Okay.
16: I'm ready.
10: I didn't think so, but I wanted to ask anyway.
0: And he wouldn't have hosted it.
10: I don't know.
0: Yeah. All right, more WNBA drama. That's number three in the trifecta.
10: Yeah, just days after the Indiana Fever guard Sophie Cunningham found herself under fire for defending women's sports, Seattle Storm center Stephanie Dolson appeared to offer a statement of her own. Arriving for Tuesday night's game, wearing a shirt that read, "Trans rights are human rights."
1: Original.
10: Own it, Stephanie. Anyway, on its own, by the way, the shirt was probably no big deal, but considering what was going on and they were playing the Fever, well, it became a big deal at that point in time. Now, for her part, I will say this. Sophie Cunningham did not back down. She stands by what she said, and she's not
14: really
10: going to back down.
14: She's a terrific lady.
10: Yeah. And it's very interesting right now. I see how this thing's playing out. Now, my daughter, just a story here. My daughter, who has not, knows nothing and doesn't care one iota about sports, right, said to me, "I want to go see Sophie and Caitlin playing a game. I like what's going on there." And I'm like, wow, okay.
1: Yeah.
10: Not that we'll go, but I'll just say, okay, well, you know.
1: All over social media.
10: It's crazy the effect this is having.
1: Yeah, no kidding.
10: And again, the WNBA diving into these waters all the time is beyond me. I don't know why they can't stay above the fray and just enjoy the ride because they've had a nice year.
1: Doesn't matter.
10: And dude, you just shoot yourself time and time again.
1: Yes.
15: Now, on with the countdown.
10: I don't understand it.
1: The Scott Robbins trifecta, top three of the day, up to number
15: two.
0: Number two. Prediction markets are taking bets on whether or not Minnesota's ban on prediction markets will
10: Yeah, it may not stand, legal. But it is right now. Federal judge yesterday blocked Minnesota from enforcing a newly enacted law that made the state the first national in the state to outright ban prediction markets, like Kelsey, Poly Market, those kind of things.
1: Mm-hmm.
10: District judge there issued a preliminary injunction on behalf of the Kelsey and Poly Market community. Their trading commission there said that under federal law, it's likely preempted the state law, which was set to take effect on Saturday. They said, no, not so fast. They're not going to do that. They're going to allow it to continue. Tim Walz, of course, because he's on his way out, he's decided he's going to go ahead and plant the flag on his side of the aisle saying, well, this needs to be banned. And they're saying, no, it doesn't. Anyway, further involvement's coming up in other states, too, that are thinking about banning Poly Market in their states.
1: You know what the U.S. Senate midterm winner chances are right now?
10: What's that?
1: What do you think? Republican, what percentage chance?
10: What percent chance the Republicans maintain the majority?
1: Yes.
10: 52%.
1: David?
0: 53.
1: David the winner, 55.
10: Really? That's better than I thought.
1: Yes.
14: And the countdown continues.
1: Scott Robbins, trifecta, top three of the day.
14: And finally, one.
10: You can bet on it in Minnesota now, too, by the way. So
0: no, go ahead. Number one, this is kind of grim. There's a lease option for phones.
10: Yeah, this is. Apple just announced that starting in July of 28, customers will no longer be forced to pay for their products up front. The tech giant will be rolling out Apple Upgrade, which is a leasing program for products with the help of something called Klama, a buy now, pay later platform. The newer leasing option is set to replace the iPhone upgrade program with more devices and a new pricing structure. 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
1: Whoa.
10: Man.
0: I mean, it kind of makes sense because a lot of people do turn in their, like, they may have a payment plan with their provider.
10: Right.
0: And then they constantly upgrade it anyway. So Apple's trying to get into that market because a lot of people do change their phones once a year or every other year.
10: Yeah.
0: But
1: you also think of it this way. $1,000, say in 1996, 30 years ago, is worth what now? About $2,000.
10: Yeah, easily. Yeah.
1: Somewhere, right?
10: Yeah.
1: You used to do the old rent a big screen TV.
10: Yeah.
1: The rent to own sort of thing.
10: Yeah.
1: And you thought, well, that's not exactly the wisest thing to do financially.
9: But people did it, yeah. And people will probably do this.
0: Oh, they definitely will.
10: Do you remember the first thing you financed in your life?
9: Yeah.
10: I do, too. It was a VCR.
9: You financed a VCR?
10: Well, I did it because it was a friend of mine who had the store, owned the store.
9: What a loser.
10: And he was like, yeah, everybody wins on this kind of deal, you know. So I did. It was like $450.
9: So you had to take out a loan.
10: Well, I guess you're saying,
9: for a VCR?
10: It was $490 at the time, or $500 or something like that, yeah.
9: No, mine was just a car.
10: Yeah. I didn't have to do that for a while.
9: You had, how?
10: I got paid cash. I had like $2,000 cars.
9: Okay.
10: You know, it's not like I had a nice car.
9: You were actually doing the Ramsey plan before Ramsey.
10: Yeah, and then I went out and blew it on a VCR.
9: Oh, yeah.
0: Well... Also, you know, maybe he was, spinning a couple of extra records in order to get the new car.
9: Oh, that's right. Were you into the payola by then?
10: No, I was working for stations. It didn't matter what we played. Nobody cared.
9: Oh, at that time, yeah.
10: We had no listeners.
9: Yeah, that's right. Yeah. I remember one time, man, you had no idea. You went and did a remote for a car dealer, and they sold you a car there.
10: At the remote.
9: And you had no plans of buying any sort of car. You're like, yeah, I really like this car. Well, you should buy it. Maybe I will.
10: And I did.
9: That is still what wild to me.
16: And there you have it.
9: Scott Robbins, Drive
10: Okay, back I'll buy it now.
9: But you love that car.
10: Great car, yeah.
9: You really did? Okay. A news update to get to. Man, and I got three Nimrods to choose from. 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
19: This is the Ox, headed across America for you all year. 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Ox Across America title sponsors are Mike Bryant with Bradshaw Bryant Law Office and Coyles Flags and Flagpoles, also by Bob Abel with RCA Real Estate and Eastgate Business Center, and Legacy Upfitters Protective Coatings and Truck Accessories throughout all of 2026 on KNSI.
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0: Well, I don't know if it's a news update as much as it's just kind of funny. So, you know, when you go to pay at a convenience store, sometimes the little kiosk will ask you if you'd like to round up for some charity, whatever tax break the company is looking for, right?
2: Mm-hmm. Yep.
0: Okay. Well, they have self-checkout kiosks at some Circle K locations, the gas station. Mm-hmm. One guy bought a couple of Gatorades and a hot dog, and it said, would you like to donate to the American Red Cross? Okay. It put him down for $8.5 billion.
2: Whoa.
10: Wow.
0: He's like, my credit limit is, well, only $2 billion. Dang. So, of course, that was just a glitch, and he wasn't charged, you know, $8.5 billion that he doesn't have.
10: Put a dent in your checking account. Wow.
2: It's so, like, is your last name Musk or Bezos? Because if not, probably not going to be able to cover that.
0: Because apparently it is, they're experimenting with like AI-driven checkout procedures.
1: Oh, boy.
0: And so the AI hallucinated, you know, I guess Elon Musk sitting there. No, they just came up with a number and tried to charge him $8.5 billion.
1: Dang.
2: That is crazy. All right, we got to get to Nimrod. You guys show us it.
4: When the going gets tough.
5: Damn it, this is too hard.
4: The dumb get dumber.
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23: I love the poorly educated.
2: All right.
1: Nimrod's the News. We go to Alabama's Gulf Shores International Airport. This is the old cannonball caper.
10: Is it?
1: Yes. Hmm. TSA officer Justin Dupree said he got a huge surprise as he was surprised when he was inspecting luggage. Said he found a medicine ball and other similar objects inside the bag of this woman and could not figure out what it was. But it turned out to be 5 cannonballs stolen from Fort Morgan, the military base in Alabama. Now, the passenger, this woman, is like, I have no idea how these cannonballs ended up in my bag.
10: No idea.
1: Sure. No idea.
10: None.
1: And you don't believe her?
10: No. I don't care. Was it Cannonball Tuesday?
1: No.
10: Okay.
1: No, she was telling the truth. It was later determined the passenger's 17-year-old grandchild stole the cannonballs from a storage area at the fort.
0: Wow.
1: Said in a statement, he thought the objects, which were wrapped in paper towels, could have been explosives after he saw them in an X-ray machine. The TSA agent's like, oh my gosh.
10: Well, yeah.
1: I need to get some quick help here. The larger one's about the size of a grapefruit. So Dupree contacted his supervisor, Dick Cash, who in turn contacted the TSA explosive specialist. And they're all like, what is going on here? And it turns out, yes, they found the cannonballs, tracked them back to Fort Morgan.
10: Wow.
1: And they decided not to press charges.
10: Thank goodness Dick Cash saw him.
1: No kidding. That's Nimrod's the Van Camp and Robbins. And you're listening to AM 1450 and FM 99.3 KNSI.
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33: Putting Iran on notice. I'm Lisa Lacera, Fox News. President Trump warns another big hit is coming after Tehran fired missiles toward U.S. troops in the Middle East.
34: President Trump says after 5 ballistic missiles were fired at U.S. troops in Jordan, it is the U.S.'s turn to hit back.
35: It was a different group than we're dealing with. They've already apologized, but, you know, we got to smack them a little bit.
34: Despite the escalating attacks between the U.S. and Iran, the president says a deal to end the war is still possible.
35: And we'll see if we get there with an agreement at some point, but we're going to hit them very hard.
34: Drone strikes have also hit two natural gas ships at a port in Egypt. It is not clear yet who is responsible. President Trump says he has been briefed.
33: Fox's Jared Halpern at the White House on a report that China was selling weapons to Iran. The president said President Xi told him he would not partake. The president with the comments during an announcement about plans to renovate Dulles Airport outside Washington. The price tag, $20 billion.
35: You'll walk right across the street. And you'll have a glass bridge, a number of glass bridges that will go right into the terminal.
33: The president says the project also calls for adding gates and a new garage that'll accommodate 30,000 vehicles. A judge has ruled Wisconsin voters who have already returned their absentee ballots for the state's primary are not allowed to void them and request a new one. For the fifth straight time, the Federal Reserve decides to leave a key interest rate unchanged.
6: The economy is showing impressive resilience. Even with recent shocks, the trends are positive and reveal solid growth.
33: Fed Chair Kevin Warsh, some economists had predicted the central bank would raise rates by a quarter of a percentage point. Wall Street stocks sank after the Fed chose to not raise the rates. The Dow lost 1,163 points. The Nasdaq off 433. The S&P minus 112. 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
33: Japan's prime minister says rescue teams are in a race against time, with 13 people confirmed dead from yesterday's earthquake.
8: Prime Minister Sake Takeuchi says people are still waiting to be rescued. Calling it a race against time, she promised all available resources are being committed. A shopping mall and a paper factory are among the locations being worked on. The quake hit the country's Kumamoto prefecture in the southwest yesterday with a locally reported magnitude of 7.1. Three-quarters of a million people have been sent to evacuation centres. More than 36,000 homes are without power, with temperatures reaching a humid 93 degrees. Jonathan Savage, Fox News.
33: Oscar-winning actor Jared Leto is denying allegations of sexual misconduct and assault after four women came forward in a BBC documentary. The four women say Leto was an adult and they were teenagers when the assaults occurred between 2002 and 2016. The BBC says it corroborated the women's accusations. Video released of former Dallas Cowboys quarterback Tony Romo's OWI arrest in Milwaukee last week.
9: Returning from a golf outing to his parents' home, Wisconsin native Tony Romo pulled over in Milwaukee on I-43 Thursday.
11: How many drinks have you had?
9: Body cam shows Romo later taking a field sobriety test at the Milwaukee County Sheriff's Office.
12: Did I pass this test?
11: You turn around.
12: No, I didn't. Huh?
9: The 46-year-old former star QB never mentioned his celebrity status before or after he was later booked, then released for a first offense OWI and refusal to take a breath test. Jeff Manasso, Fox News.
33: Romo was given a September court date, though Wisconsin law does not require him to show up in person. A first-of-its-kind study suggests invasive mold infections may be an underestimated and potentially deadly threat. I'm Lisa Lucera. This is Fox News.
13: 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Good evening and welcome to the 5 p.m. Report. Bob Hughes here, inviting you to stay with us for the latest local news and weather. And we'll have a Fox Sports update in a bit. We'll also go outside the box with the Ox and even listen in on a conversation I had earlier this morning. Plus, news and comment from one of the best in the business, Bill O'Reilly. But right now,
0: It's time for news.
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3: 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Patchy smoke, mostly cloudy with a low around 69. Your full KNSI forecast is on the way in moments. Good afternoon. I'm Jake Judd. A Minnesota man has been sentenced to more than 4 years in prison for stealing an FBI rifle during Operation Metro Surge. Raul Gutierrez Jr. of Inver Grove Heights was sentenced on Monday after pleading guilty to being a felon in possession of a firearm. Court documents say Gutierrez and others broke into an FBI vehicle and took items, including the rifle, from inside. FBI Director Kash Patel says Gutierrez belonged to the Latin Kings gang and had a violent criminal history. His record includes convictions for illegal firing of a gun, domestic assault, and burglary. Summertime by George returns to Lake George tonight, with the Collective Unconscious headlining a show centered on the music of Simon and Garfunkel. The band gets going at 7 p.m. with its Bridge Over Troubled Water show. Organizer Troy Fritz told KNSI's Bob Hughes it's going to be a crowd pleaser.
4: I saw the set list the other day, and it's like, just come and sing along. I mean, it's every song we know. The crowd's going to be just into it, just enjoying every aspect of Simon and Garfunkel.
3: 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Groovy Shoes opens the night at 5:30. 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Deer hunters in Stearns County will have to get their deer tested this fall. The Minnesota DNR is starting a new four-year rotation for chronic wasting disease surveillance. The state has been split into four zones, and every year one of them requires testing and all deer taken during the opening weekend of the firearm season. This year, deer permit areas 215, 218, and 219, which cover much of Stearns, Morrison, and Wright counties, are included in the first year of testing. Find out about other changes for the season at knsiradio.com. A new documentary about the abduction of Jacob Wetterling and the years-long search to find him makes its local premiere in August. Echoes of the Night, The Search for Jacob Wetterling, shows at the Paramount Center for the Arts on Saturday, August 8th. The evening begins with a reception at 4 p.m., followed by the film at 5 p.m., and an onstage discussion with Jacob's parents and the film's director. In October of 1989, Jacob Wetterling was abducted by a masked gunman while riding his bike home from the store in St. Joseph. In 2015, the man responsible was finally arrested. Tickets are $10 plus fees. Learn more and find a link at knsiradio.com. For more on these and other stories, visit knsiradio.com, which is also where you can sign up for the daily newsletter. I'm Jake Judd, KNSI News.
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2: When you need to know, your weather is on KNSI. Now your local forecast from the Hanson Paving Weather Center.
0: A heat advisory continues. Lows level off around 69 tonight under partly cloudy skies. Winds out of the south, 5 to 10 miles per hour. Daytime highs approaching 89 tomorrow. Cloudy skies with a few peaks of sun. Storms likely tomorrow night. Lows around 63. I'm Staff Meteorologist Paul Frombly on KNSI. Right now, it's 90 degrees.
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20: Griffin Conine's two-run shot in the eighth inning broke a six-all tie between the Phillies and Marlins. The Marlins won the game 8-6, swept the three-game series. Miami sits two games back of the wild card, held by Philadelphia and Arizona for that second spot in the wild card after the Diamondbacks beat the Pirates today 3-0. Pittsburgh, just like Miami, two games back of the final wild card as well. Orioles beat the Tigers today 10-9. This is a game where Tarek Skubal recorded his 1,000th strikeout, and the Tigers also led 7-0. But the Orioles win it in 12 by that 10-9 count. Mets take game one of a doubleheader against the Braves 3-2. Jays drop the Nationals 5-2. Vikings quarterback Kyler Murray took the first-team reps in 11-on-11 drills today, while Falcons quarterback Tua Tagovailoa missed workouts today with a tight back. Report from ESPN says he could be back next week. Bengals defensive end Shamar Stewart suffered a leg injury in practice. Saints defensive lineman Brian Brzee suffered an apparent knee injury.
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6: Bob Hughes.
8: Sarah Burhau is with the Minnesota Department of Natural Resources. In fact, she works Parks and Trails. She's been with us a bunch. Good morning, Sarah. Great to have you back.
21: Good morning. Nice to talk to you.
8: We have something rather interesting. And, well, first of all, let's go back just a little bit, okay? The Minnesota license plates, right? I'm not a fan of the black and white ones. I've got to be honest with you. Not a fan.
21: They are very popular, though. You might be in the minority, though. A lot of folks have chosen those.
8: Well, it's not going to be the first time, let me tell you. I really like, you know, the lady slipper, the hunting and fishing scenes, all of that kind of stuff, because that is, to me, Minnesota, right?
21: It is. There are quite a few license plates. There's a set of critical habitat plates, and there's been one Minnesota State Parks and Trails license plate since 2016, and there's about to be another.
8: All right. Now, we have an opportunity, right, to be part of that another.
21: Right. DNR is hosting a design contest to design a new Minnesota State Parks and Trails license plate. So all the creative people out there who love the outdoors in Minnesota, this is a great opportunity to showcase your love for that and come up with a design and submit it to our contest. People can start working on their designs now, and then we'll have an online entry form open from September 15th to October 31st. So there'll be about 6 weeks this fall where people can make their submissions. Once that's narrowed down to a list of finalists, everyone gets to vote on which one is their favorite. So everybody can participate in this contest, whether you're a creative person who might submit a design or you just want to vote for your favorite once we've got some finalists narrowed down.
8: Are there parameters? Are there rules that we must follow, like no fair using ChatGPT or anything like that?
21: Yes, that is one of the rules. We want a Minnesotan to create this license plate, not AI.
8: Yeah.
21: So there isn't use of AI allowed for the contest. And you do have to be a Minnesota resident to participate. But there's no age restriction. So if there's a creative kid in your family, kids can participate too. They just need a parent or guardian's sign off on their entry form.
8: Now, is this the first time that you are allowing public input on these license plates, or have we done this before?
21: We did this before. The first State Parks and Trails license plate came about 10 years ago,
8: okay.
21: And that one also was designed through a design contest. So this is the second time that we're doing this. And for folks who have the plate that exists now that we've had for 10 years, if you love it, you can keep it. That's still going to be an option. The new plate will be a second option. So you don't have to switch your plate if you already have a Parks and Trails license plate, but you could if you want to.
8: Okay.
21: You would just need to pay the plate fee to get the new one.
8: Now, what is the existing Parks and Trails plate? What's it look like?
21: The existing plate was designed through a contest that had a little bit of a different theme.
8: Okay.
21: The theme this time around is the North Shore and Lake Superior agates. Oh. For people who don't know, the Lake Superior agate is our state gemstone.
8: Mm-hmm.
21: And we've got state symbols on a few other license plates, like the lady slipper that you mentioned earlier.
8: Right.
21: So the Lake Superior agate is a theme this time in the North Shore. Back in 2016, there weren't the same parameters for the design contest. Last time around, the goal was to create a scene that could be at many different state parks and kind of, in a way, represents all seasons. So that first plate was in a contest where they really wanted to represent as many parks and as many seasons as possible. This time there's a bit of a more narrow focus, but the North Shore and Agates are things that a lot of Minnesotans love, so we hope they'll be excited for that theme.
8: All right, one more time. How do we submit our drawing? I'm going to be doing stick people is what I'm thinking.
21: Great. Yeah. We have a website where we're going to have an entry form available again on September 15th. Okay. That's mndnr.gov/parksplate/contest. So submissions will be taken online coming up this fall.
8: Sarah Burhau, appreciate your help this morning. I hope you have a great day.
21: Yeah, you too. Thanks.
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2: 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Now your local forecast from the Hanson Paving Weather Center.
3: A heat advisory continues. Lows level off around 69 tonight under partly cloudy skies. Winds out of the south, 5 to 10 miles per hour. Daytime highs approaching 89 tomorrow. Cloudy skies with a few peaks of sun. Storms likely tomorrow night. Lows around 63. I'm staff meteorologist Paul Frombly on KNSI. Right now, it's 90 degrees.
4: We're talking with Bill Corcoran from CBMC. We talked a little bit about what CBMC is. 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
5: Yeah, you know, they can call me, email me, send a carrier pigeon, or maybe just go to our website.
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4: 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You know, it was interesting. I invited Bill to a networking group that I run each month. This was a couple weeks ago. And I introduced him, and one guy said, you know, I think I would like to hear about that. And I'll tell you what, if you're like me, Bill, I think you are. That totally makes that networking event worthwhile. There, just one guy, totally worth it.
5: Yep,
4: if there's
5: yep.
4: just one of you out there who thought, you know what, I would like to get together with other Christian men, and then we welcome you to join us. Okay, so voter participation. We were talking about this. Apparently, depending on which poll you look at, and every poll is going to give slightly different results, but around 50% of Christians in the United States do not participate in voting. That floors me.
5: It is always a number that is shocking to me.
4: Yeah.
5: It is one of the easiest things we could possibly do to participate in what we all recognize as a God-given process, right? We look at our Constitution. We look at our founders. We recognize how God was a part of the founding of this country.
4: Right.
5: And this process of voting, casting our votes, as a big part of that. So.
4: Right. And by the way, I would also point out, now with full recognition and respect for our freedom of religion in the United States, I mean, whether you're Christian, Muslim, Jewish, atheist, you know, the list goes on. Everybody can participate, right, in the process. I have spent not nearly as much time learning about the Quran as I've learned about the Bible, but I've spent a little bit. And there are pretty clear directives in the Quran that direct Muslims to be involved in government and leadership and to try to get a seat at the table there. And I see that being lived out in our community. Mm-hmm. I see in every election, there are certainly Muslims who are running. There are certainly Muslims who are voting, participating in that regard. What if we, and they have every right to do that. That's fine. I'm not questioning that. But I am saying, what if we don't? What if we don't?
5: Yeah, I think that's the big question. You know, we see so many, you know, this statistic that you just shared, you know, there's a lot of people that sit out and don't cast a vote because they are unhappy with those who are, you know,
4: right,
5: in the pool of candidates. And yet we don't really spend enough time saying, hey, listen, if you don't cast a vote, you don't cancel another vote.
4: Yeah. Yeah.
5: And so, you know, election cycle after election cycle, we see in our, maybe the wrong side win, maybe our side doesn't win, right? Mm-hmm. Especially with

0: look at the governor's race where we have, what, 26 times or 23 times, whatever the number is, we've been unsuccessful.
1: And we see at different places in the country, there are cities or municipalities that have actually gone so far, they have such participation in the Muslim community that now they're saying, we're trying to implement Sharia law. Yeah. Now, many of you, maybe you've heard of this, but I would imagine that a lot of you haven't actually looked. Maybe you have. Do you actually know just how contradictory to our Constitution Sharia law is? They don't fit together. It's one or the other. And so we have to make a decision. Do we want to maintain the tradition that we have of having a constitutional republic, or do we want to abdicate, you know, that and give it up to Sharia law, which I, as much as I love my Muslim brother, I definitely don't want that as our government.
0: Right.
1: We should be involved. And I think there's two primary reasons. Tell me what you think of this theory. I think there's two primary reasons why Christians don't vote. One is they say God's got this. And to them, it's sort of a, I don't know, a, an expression of their faith in God to not participate. And I disagree with the sentiment. We can talk about that. But the other is that they say, well, you know what? I don't really see godly men on either side of the aisle, or I don't see a candidate that really is living that way. And so I don't know who I can really support on either side. So they just give up.
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4: 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Bob Hughes here, and the 5 p.m. report continues with an update from Fox Sports and an Ox block from this morning's Hot Talk with the Ox. Bill O'Reilly will wrap it all up with his latest insights at 5:45. But right now, it's time for news.
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5: 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Patchy smoke, mostly cloudy with the low around 69. Your full KNSI forecast is on the way in moments. Good evening, I'm Jake Judd. A stretch of Highway 169 in Elk River was the scene of a fatal crash involving a dump truck on Wednesday morning. The Minnesota State Patrol says at 6:01 today, a southbound car driven by 18-year-old Braden Michael Grunsky of Zimmerman collided with a northbound Sterling dump truck as it pulled into the left lane to head west. Grunsky did not survive. The truck driver, a 64-year-old Rockford man, walked away without injury. A coordinated cyber attack targeted at operational technology at more than 30 Minnesota community water systems was reported on July 26th and 27th. Minnesota IT Services announced today that it has immediately activated the state cybersecurity incident response capabilities to stop the attack. Minute says it continues to collaborate with federal, state, local, tribal, and private sector partners to investigate the attack, support affected communities, and strengthen the security of Minnesota's critical infrastructure. The investigation remains active, and responders continue to access affected systems. Workers at a chain of Minnesota Euro restaurants are owed more than $613,000 after a federal investigation. The U.S. Department of Labor says 46 employees at NY Euro did not get the overtime they earned. Under federal law, hours past 40 in a week have to be paid at time and a half. Investigators say the company paid straight time instead and did not keep records of the hours its employees worked. One worker was paid less than the federal minimum wage of $7.25 an hour. Four of the chain's nine Minnesota locations were part of the investigation. NYEuro has three St. Cloud restaurants. Minnesota hunting and trapping licenses for the fall season go on sale this Saturday, and they're running through a new electronic licensing system the Department of Natural Resources launched in June. Hunters can use the DNR's mobile app to go online to buy them electronically or stop in at a licensing agent. There are also three ways to carry a license. Hunters can save it as a PDF, keep it stored in the app, or carry a printed paper copy. Learn more and find a link at knsiradio.com. Americans' confidence in the economy fell this month as gas prices resumed their climb after the U.S. and Iran stepped up their fighting. The conference board said Tuesday that its consumer confidence index dropped to 90.8 in July from 92.2 in June. For more on these and other stories, visit knsiradio.com, which is also where you can sign up for the daily newsletter. I'm Jake Judd, KNSI News.
6: Ox, in Minnesota, it seems like it takes forever for summer to get here.
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2: 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Now your local forecast from the Hanson Paving Weather Center.
11: A heat advisory continues. Lows level off around 69 tonight under partly cloudy skies. Winds out of the south, 5 to 10 miles per hour. Daytime highs approaching 89 tomorrow. Cloudy skies with a few peaks of sun. Storms likely tomorrow night. Lows around 63. I'm Staff Meteorologist Paul Frombly on KNSI. Right now, it's 90 degrees.
12: This is a Bloomberg Money Minute. Blowout revenue last quarter at Microsoft's Azure cloud computing unit, up 43% from a year ago, a sign that the billions it's spending on AI and to develop its own AI models is starting to pay off. Shares higher in late trading. But at Meta Platforms, despite solid earnings for last quarter, it gave a disappointing revenue forecast, sparking worries about its breakneck spending pace on AI. Those shares are lower in after-hours trading. Earlier today, the Federal Reserve kept interest rates unchanged, but with oil shooting higher on renewed fighting between the U.S. and Iran, stocks took a plunge. The Dow down 1,153 points, a more than 2% fall. The Nasdaq down 434. That's 1.75% lower. The S&P lost 1.5%, down 113 points, and oil back near 85 bucks a barrel. And DoorDash, the nation's biggest food delivery company, building its own food delivery drones. Look for it to start this fall. Tom Busby, Bloomberg Radio.
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20: 10 years since Philando Castile was pulled over near the Minnesota State Fairgrounds for a broken taillight. Since the officer instigating the stop was forced to shoot him for not complying with his orders and being suspected of grabbing for a gun. 10 years since the Minnesota governor encouraged anyone offended to protest in the streets, shutting down interstates, creating a nationwide outrage. Thus, 10 years since liberal politicians blamed not only the cop's quick trigger, but also the laws responsible for the stop in the first place. Pretextual traffic stops were put under the microscope as they accused the officer, Geronimo Yanez, of racially profiling Castile, as a possible suspect in a robbery. Thus, no longer allowed as a reason for cops to pull someone over, expired license tabs, no license plate light, loud muffler, things hanging from the rearview mirror, or a cracked windshield obstructing view of the roadway, and windows tinted too dark. All explicitly deemed non-public safety threats. In response, the Ramsey County Deputies Federation said to unilaterally decriminalize illegal activity discovered pursuant to a legal traffic stop sends a strong signal to those engaged in criminal activity that they can do so with impunity, close quote. At which point, Captain Obvious swooped in and was thanked. But this ushered in a whole new way of addressing crime. Thinking outside the box, what if Nixon had these same lawyers and lawmakers on his side in 1972? Like, we know you broke a bunch of laws, but it's not like that's a crime. Outside the Box with the Ox is brought to you today by Falcon National Bank.
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23: Minnesota Vikings quarterback Kyler Murray took the first-team reps in 11-on-11 drills today in training camp. Moving around the NFL, there was no practice for Falcons quarterback Tua Tagovailoa, who's dealing with a tight back. Report from ESPN says that Tua could be back in action next week. Michael Penix Jr. continues to rehab from his knee injury, so the Falcons signed veteran backup quarterback Cooper Rush. Bengals defensive end Shamar Stewart was spotted on crutches and wearing a knee brace after he was carted off the field with an apparent left leg injury. Saints defensive lineman Brian Brzee suffered an apparent knee injury in camp today. NFL Network says the team fears he tore his ACL. And 49ers wide receiver Ricky Pearsall is dealing with some swelling in his right knee right now, which is related to his PCL injury suffered last season. Brown safety Grant Delpit agreed to a 3-year, $48 million extension. Griffin Conine, a two-run shot, broke a 6-6 tie in the eighth. Marlins stopped the Phillies 8-6. Diamondbacks down the Pirates 3-0.
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29: Thank you, Bill. It is Wednesday, July 29th, 2026. Here's what's happening today in America. Graham funeral, murderer sentenced, a cyber attack on water, and ICE at airports. It's all coming up, and Bill's going to be here with your message of the day. But first, the president met with Bibi Netanyahu and Zelensky separately at the White House. Both leaders, of course, would like the president's help with different issues of theirs and arguably ours. Netanyahu was last here in February, right before we launched our attack in Iran. And Zelensky said after the meeting, the president and I discussed licenses for Patriot Interceptor production and several other ideas that could help. Both world leaders lost an ally of theirs in Lindsey Graham. That's why they were both in town for his funeral. At the funeral, the president said Graham was truly hawkish. He never saw a war that he didn't like. He said Lindsey Graham had the belief that our destiny was to win and his job was to help. On September 24th, 2024, a then 14-year-old in Georgia murdered four of his classmates and injured nine more. He was just sentenced to life without parole, pleading guilty to all 55 counts against him. Because he was a minor, the death penalty was not an option. The judge agreed with prosecutors and went with the maximum penalty. The judge said, "You wrote, 'I want to make history. I want people to remember the pain I caused.' And there you succeeded. The pain that you visited upon this community is unlikely to disappear in my lifetime." The judge said, "You do not seem to be tormented by what you did. You seem to relish following in the footsteps of the murderers you idolize. You aren't racked with guilt. You're proud of yourself. Prosecutors said he did this because he wanted eternal fame. We, of course, will not share his name. His dad bought his son a rifle even though he knew police were investigating threats made by him. His dad was also convicted in March on charges of second-degree murder. Minnesota IT Services reporting that a coordinated cyber attack targeted technology at more than 30 community water systems Sunday into Monday. The state is working with the FBI and other federal agencies to investigate more. A cyber attack could be crippling to America, not only our drinking water, but it would disrupt food storage, it would disrupt drug manufacturing, data centers, so cloud systems would fail. Hospitals, of course, this would be a major problem. We will report back on this as the investigation continues. New York Times reporting that ICE has begun arresting foreigners with expired visas at airports. Immigration agents are in plain clothes, whisking away targets at check-in counters and arrival gates. There's been enforcement actions in at least 15 airports in just the last few weeks. Hundreds of thousands of foreigners overstay their visas every year. I'm Mike Slater from the podcast Politics by Faith. The great Bill O'Reilly has your message of the day. Next.
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2: Time now for the O'Reilly Update message of the day. On this Wednesday, I'm thinking about fraud in America. The federal government is now suspending funds for Medicaid to Minnesota and California. If you get sick in Minneapolis or LA or anywhere in those states, the federal money may not be there to reimburse you. So why is this happening? Well, the Trump administration believes both states are allowing massive fraud to take place. Federal dollars are being stolen, and local authorities are not doing much about it. Last week, Robert Kennedy Jr., Secretary of Health and Human Services, said, quote, "We have reason to believe that money is being misused. We have a duty to stop the payments." Well, here are the facts. Prosecutors believe criminals in Minnesota stole at least $9 billion from the taxpayers, a similar situation happening in California. At least 80 individuals now face federal charges, but state officials under Governor Tim Walz and radical Attorney General Keith Ellison did little. The feds had to make those cases. The truth is, far-left leadership enables this kind of fraud. Progressive politicians generally are not really interested in the theft of federal money, especially if immigrants are involved. I'm Bill O'Reilly. I approve the message by writing it. You can reach me Bill at BillO'Reilly.com. Bill at BillO'Reilly.com. Name in town if you wish to opine. Go to the mail, Jeff Brown, Bonita Springs, Florida. Hey, Bill, most of the time I agree with you, but on your recent appearance with Chris Cuomo, you said that the American people need to regain confidence in ICE. Yeah. Transparency will do that. I still think they should be called National Immigration Customs Enforcement. Also, using the words hunt them down is the wrong message. No, it's not. It's the true no-spin message. ICE is in business to hunt down criminal migrants and those who have deportation orders. Very simple, Jeff. Now, hunt down, you don't like it? I don't. Gentlemen's disagreement. I don't care. That's what they're doing, hunting them down. You think these guys, these rapists and murderers, going to give up? They're not. So I stand behind that 100%. But I liked your letter. Dr. Michael, and I'm going to withhold his last name. I don't want to get him in trouble. Plantation, Florida. Let's say a friend was admitted to a hospital for an overnight observation, abdominal pain. Next day, he was okay. He stayed less than 23 hours in the hospital. His bill, $65,000. Oof. Same treatment, including the CT scan, could have been had in a diagnostic center for $250. The healthcare system is completely out of control. I agree 100%. That's such a scandal. 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
2: Now the O'Reilly Update brings you something you might not know. 52 years ago today, one of the most popular singers in the world died in London. Her sudden death ended a successful career that was known for uplifting songs and personal struggles. Here's the story of Cass Elliot, also known as Mama Cass. Born Ellen Cohen in Baltimore, the young girl began performing in high school. She adopted the name Elliot in memory of a friend who died in a car accident, and Cass from a TV actress named Peggy Cass. The teenager moved to New York City. There she met musician John Phillips. The Mamas and the Papas had arrived. The quartet released their breakthrough single in December 1965, California Dreamin'.

0: That song catapulted the Mamas and the Papas to global fame. In the end, they sold 40 million records. The group disbanded in 1968. Cass Elliot went solo. For the next 6 years, the singer battled addiction, depression, struggles with her weight. Driven by a desire to meet conventional beauty standards, Cass Elliot turned to starvation. She lost 100 pounds by consuming nothing but water and grapefruit juice, only to put the weight back on. On July 29th, 1974, Cass Elliot was staying at the London flat of songwriter Harry Nilsson. There she died in her sleep at the age of 32. Cause of death? Heart failure. And here's something else you might not know. 4 years later, Keith Moon, drummer for The Who, passed away from a drug overdose. He died in the same apartment, in the same bed as Mama Cass, also at the age of 32. Nilsson never returned. He sold the apartment, saying it was cursed by the devil. Back in a moment. 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I am Bill O'Reilly. 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
2: Warning for Iran. I'm Lee Silasera, Fox News. President Trump putting Iran on notice after Tehran targeted American troops in the Middle East last night.
3: We're going to be hitting them very hard because it's our turn to hit them. They know it's coming. They're asking us not to do it.
2: The missile attacks from Iran were intercepted. Still, the president says he's optimistic Iran will come to the negotiating table. And on the SAVE Act, the president says he would like the Senate to skip the August recess and get it passed. And he said Senate Majority Leader John Thune is wrong when he said they don't have the votes to pass it.
3: That's too bad for him. I mean, that's too bad for him and too bad for the Republican Party.
4: Do you believe that?
3: He's got the votes. He should get it done.
2: Democrats have said the ID restrictions for voting put a heavier burden on people of color and married women. It was all questions and no answers on Capitol Hill in a contentious hearing for the man who helped lead the nation's COVID response.
5: Dr. Anthony Fauci not answering questions.
6: Based upon my rights under the Fifth Amendment.
5: Over what Homeland Security Committee Chair Republican Rand Paul says was a man-made COVID-19 epidemic from a lab in China that he says NIH, through Dr. Fauci, funded.
6: To many Americans who lost family members, who lost trust in our federal government, you're not a hero. Unfortunately, you're a villain.
5: Florida Senator Republican Rick Scott, as Democrats, including Connecticut Senator Richard Blumenthal, call the hearing.
7: The campaign to vilify you, Dr. Fauci, is just one part of this larger campaign against science.
5: Fauci's attorney also removed from the hearing after repeatedly attempting to intervene.
2: Fox's Jeff Manasso, a man already serving 25 years on state attempted murder charges in the stabbing of author Salman Rushdie, is now convicted on federal terrorism charges. A jury has found Hadi Mattar guilty on all counts in the 2022 attack near Buffalo, New York. Rushdie has faced a decades-old death threat over his 1988 novel, The Satanic Verses. America's listening to Fox News.
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2: Senator Lindsey Graham laid to rest today in South Carolina.
4: After being taken to the South Carolina State House, the casket carrying Lindsey Graham was taken to the First Baptist Church in Columbia, where former Congressman Trey Gowdy told everyone they'd been wrong about Lindsey Graham.
9: Blessed are the peacemakers. He was on a trip, what turned out to be his last trip, trying to broker peace in a war where hundreds of thousands of people had lost their lives.
4: But Gowdy had story after story as well, highlighting Graham's sense of humor.
9: Tim and I looked at polls, and we see that we're like double-digit disapproval, and we're on the phone with our therapist. Lindsey sees 55-45, and he thinks he's got 5 points to play with.
4: Graham is being buried in his hometown of Central South Carolina. Jessica Rosenthal, Fox News.
2: The Justice Department has asked the Supreme Court to dismiss an $83 million defamation verdict won against President Trump by writer E. Jean Carroll after she accused him of sexual assault. The DOJ invoking the Westfall Act, which shields government employees from being sued for doing their jobs. In June, the High Court refused to hear an appeal of another verdict for $5 million. A popular food delivery service wants to airlift your order to you by drone.
10: DoorDash has the okay from the FAA to launch a drone delivery program. It's called DoorDash Air and was built by DoorDash Labs, the same robotics team that created Dot, the company's ground delivery robot. Walmart and Amazon are already experimenting with drone delivery in some markets. DoorDash expects drones to cut delivery times along with meeting increased consumer demand. The service says its autonomous delivery platform will match orders to the most effective delivery method in real time. It didn't reveal a timeline for when drone deliveries could start.
2: Fox's Jenny Casola. I'm Lisa Lacera. This is Fox News.
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0: Welcome back to The Ramsey Show in the Fairwinds Credit Union Studio. I'm Rachel Cruz, hosting this hour with George Camel, and we're answering your questions. So give us a call at 888-825-5225. All right, kicking us off, we have Jamie in Portland, Oregon. Hi, Jamie. Welcome to the show.
1: Hi, thanks for taking my call.
0: Absolutely. How can we help?
1: I need some guidance as to what to do and from here. This January, I filed for divorce after 19 years of marriage from an emotionally abusive spouse. Mm. And also come to find out how he's been neglecting our 8-year-old autistic child.
2: Oh my gosh,
0: Jamie.
1: So I've basically just had my wits end and called it quits. He refused to help. Not to mention, we had a whole bunch of marital debt that when I asked him, can you please step up? Can you work extra shifts? Can you get a side job? Can you help in this manner so we can pay off credit cards, medical bills, cars, trucks, all the stuff that people get?
0: Mm-hmm.
1: He refused to do it and basically said that I've worked hard my whole life. I'm not going to step up anymore. You're the breadwinner. You make the money. You work. So I'm a PA, so I make $170,000 a year.
0: What did your attorney say? How did you guys battle it out in court?
1: Yeah, so we haven't gone to court. We had a date originally, but that was canceled by his counsel because they wanted to, quote, settle. But his idea of a settlement is my paying him an exorbitant amount of money plus
0: $2,000
1: a month.
0: Yeah, no, we are going to continue on to make sure that you're protected.
1: And not to mention pay him $2,000 a month. And
0: He lives in an alternate universe. So what did your
2: he doesn't get to decide.
0: Yeah,
2: that's the good news.
0: Yeah. So what's
1: my attorney said basically that's not going to work because I have sole custody of our child and mm-hmm. we have split 70-30. So I have him 70% of the time.
0: Okay.
1: I've been paying the child's on my health insurance. I pay for everything. I arrange all his child care, his appointments, everything. His father has not helped with any of that.
0: Sure.
2: What does he make?
1: He makes $80,000 a year.
2: Okay.
0: Okay.
2: And what do the debts look like?
1: So, we've owned a house that I financed solely under my name, last year and, decided to sell it because I wanted to get out from underneath the debt, and moved into a rental.
0: Has it sold, Jamie?
1: It has, yeah. So it sold, and I paid off I paid off like $90,000 in debt.
0: Okay.
1: And
0: I just don't want you paying off this debt if it's going to be split eventually, because you're throwing a lot of money at it.
2: Have you figured out what the split is and what's his debt versus yours and how that's going to shake down?
1: That's what we're waiting on. My attorney said we're going to go before a judge and let them figure that out.
0: Yeah.
1: But so far it's like what his debt is. A 401k loan that he took out to pay for his attorney, and then his student loan, which is like $19,000.
0: Okay, what else is left?
1: What's left is my debt, which my student loan is $115,000. And then there's credit cards and consumer loan debts that I've had to take out in my name because he refused to help when I was trying to consolidate everything. I fell for the consolidation thing. So I'm going to be stuck with those, and
0: those totals again for us. You had $115,000 in student loans.
1: There's two consolidation debts. One's at $40,000, another one's at $35,000.
0: Okay.
1: And there's about $15,000 on credit cards.
0: Okay. And remind me, or clarify this. What you said, I had to take this out to pay for what was the cause for these?
1: So we are trying to, I was trying to get one lump payment by consolidating everything. So I took out the loan up by myself because he refused to step up and help.
0: And this was just living above your means. Like this was all in the marriage and there was nothing specific. It's not like there was a small business that one of these loans went to.
1: No, okay. No businesses, but I would say that we are living well above our means.
0: Okay.
1: And he got grossly comfortable living that way.
0: Sure.
1: And now that I filed for divorce, he thinks that he deserves to continue to live that way. Sorry, there's a helicopter outside my house.
0: No, you're fine. How much do you make, Jamie, in your job?
1: 170.
0: Okay.
2: And what's your rent right now? You said you're renting after you sold the house?
1: Yeah, my rent is $1,400.
2: Great.
0: Okay.
2: So you have plenty of margin. Once the dust settles and we know exactly how much debt's going to be yours, now we can formulate a plan as to how we're going to pay it off.
1: Okay.
2: And is that what you're wondering?
1: I started doing this. Yeah, like I started doing this on my own without his help or input. I have $3,000 saved in a high-yield savings account that he can't touch for the emergency fund.
0: Okay.
1: And I've been doing the every dollar to put everything towards paying my debts. And I had 3 credit cards originally down to 0, but now that I'm having to pay frequently for the attorney.
2: Right. Yeah, I would just stop the whole debt-free journey, which I know sounds crazy coming from us.
0: I would, too.
2: But you're in the middle of a storm. We got to pay lawyer fees.
0: Yes.
2: And anything beyond that, I would just stack up in a high-yield savings account. And once the dust settles, we're done, there's a divorce decree, there's a judgment, we know exactly what's next, then we can start pushing play on Jamie's new plan for her new chapter.
0: Yeah, Jamie, the $90,000 that you got out of the sale of your home, where did that all go to pay off debt?
1: Yeah, so it paid off... the truck,
2: his truck. That was nice of you.
1: Yeah, I know. It was, it paid off money that his mother gave him.
0: So you paid, you need to document all of this, Jamie, because these are his assets.
2: I would use that to negotiate $90,000 less that you're going to pay him.
0: Yes, yes. All of that needs to be used.
1: Yeah, my attorney has everything, and it's all in the bank records as to everything paid that was his.
0: Listen, your number one priority is to take care of you and your son and get through this divorce, okay? The debt-free journey, it will happen for you. But you have had your heart broken. You've been in a horrible marriage. Gosh, the amount of energy, even with your son having autism, I mean, all of it, you have a lot that you're carrying, okay? So you need to just don't make any more big moves financially, okay? Stay current where you can stay current, and that's it. You need to be stocking up cash on the side. That $3,000, you need to keep adding to that. So when these attorney fees hit, you have the ability to pay them and that you have money saved. Right now, cash is going to be your friend more than anything, because everything is just so chaotic. Does that make sense?
1: Yeah.
0: That's going to give you stability for now. And then what George said is exactly right. Then once everything is settled, then you can say, okay, now I'm going to take that amount of cash after attorneys are paid and everything. I'm going to apply it to my debt for what's left, because that judge may give him some of that debt, Jamie. So don't be paying on stuff because it may be going to him. And then you'll have a ton of cash sitting in the bank, hopefully, that you can actually throw at this debt and get some big progress starting it. And then you're going to just chip it away little by little. But there's a lot swirling for you. So I think simplifying and just stacking up cash is going to be huge for you right now. And I'm so, so sorry you're going through this. It's horrible.

0: If you're getting close to Medicare age, let me tell you what I'm seeing and hearing. A lot of you feel overwhelmed. All those parts, all those plans. Medicare feels like a maze. 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People dread the decision or put it off because it just feels too complicated. Todd in Florida said he was scared to even start, but Chapter walked him through it step by step and found a Medicare plan that actually fit his life and saved him $600 a year. That's exactly what Chapter does. They slow down, explain your options, and help you make a wise decision based on your doctors, your medications, your priorities, and your budget. And the best part, Chapter services don't cost you anything. To talk to Chapter, just dial #250 and say Medicare. That's #250, say Medicare.
1: Hey, what's up, guys? It's Jade. 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
6: A heat advisory continues. Lows level off around 69 tonight under partly cloudy skies. Winds out of the south, 5 to 10 miles per hour. Daytime highs approaching 89 tomorrow. Cloudy skies with a few peaks of sun. Storms likely tomorrow night. Lows around 63. I'm Staff Meteorologist Paul Frombly on KNSI. Currently, it's 89 degrees.
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0: We wish that we could get to every call and question here on the show. But if you have a money question, make sure to head over to our website and use Ask Ramsey. Our Ask Ramsey is our free AI tool, and it is built and trained on proven Ramsey principles, and you'll get the answer that you want the Ramsey way. Just like if you called in on the show, you don't have to worry about Dave yelling at you. You just get your question
1: answered. Unless you
0: answered.
1: Want that. In which case, you'll be disappointed. It's going to be a little bit nicer.
0: A little nicer, no. But yeah, make sure to check it out. It's awesome. People have been talking so much about Ask Ramsey.
1: Yeah, they'll DM me, and then by the time I get to it, they went, oh, never mind. I went to Ask Ramsey, and it was great.
0: Yes.
1: I was like, oh, okay. I'm useless.
0: It's great. Go to RamseySolutions.com and check it out. We'll leave a link in the show notes if you're listening on podcast or watching on YouTube. All right, let's go to Veronica in Detroit. Hi, Veronica. Welcome to the show.
2: Hi, Rachel. Hi, George. Thank you for having me on.
0: Absolutely. Sure. Thanks for calling. How can we help?
2: So back in 2021, my husband's brother asked me and my husband to co-sign. Actually, my husband, really, he asked him to co-sign on a loan for a condo.
0: Oh, no.
2: And since then, he has been paying on the condo, but he stopped paying his HOA over a year ago. And now we just got a letter saying that there's going to be a foreclosure on the condo because we owe $10,000 on fees for the HOA currently.
0: Oh, no.
1: What time period was this over that he didn't pay?
2: It's since April of 2025.
1: Okay, so over a year.
2: He had made some payments last year, like a few times. He paid here and there, but it's almost $500 a month, every month, you know, plus $25 late fee. And quarterly, they have like an additional $1,000 fee.
1: Have you talked to him?
2: Yes, we did. 3 months ago, he said that he will make at that time, it was $6,300, almost $400 that he owed. And he said that he will make a lump sum payment of almost $3,000, like next month. And at that time, we were like, okay, yeah, he didn't do anything since
0: so
2: then.
0: So what's he saying now?
1: I'd be calling him every day. He said 3 months ago, we haven't been in touch.
2: Yeah, we just got the letter last night, and in the letter, it says that we have to come up with a payment before July 31st, which is tomorrow.
1: Yeah, I was going to say, we got a couple of hours before that happens.
0: Do you guys have any... Yeah.

0: put the Mac Grinder underwater on to get out of the loan.
1: Yeah, so currently left to pay is $172,000.
0: Okay.
2: Well, I would do anything to stall this foreclosure, right? I would rather...
1: That's my question. I would like to know how to stall it, because if this is the first time we're facing something like that. We always pay everything on time with my husband. We don't really have that much, you know...
0: How much do you have in cash? Like liquid savings you could come up with by tomorrow?
1: Well, if I was like... in our checking account,
0: anything under the mattress and checking, an investment you could sell.
1: Yeah.
0: How much?
1: Yeah, we're basically check to check right now, but I think we could save $1,000.
0: I'm saying, could you hand them a? Could you write them a check for $5,000 to buy yourself some time and have the other $5,000 by the end of next month and negotiate with them?
1: Okay. I see what you're saying.
0: Because
1: I mean,
0: if you go through foreclosure, it's going to be much more financial damage than this $10,000.
2: Yes, and you're on the hook for it because he co-signed the loan.
1: Yeah, that's what we were thinking. We were like, let's sell this condo. Like, I want to sell it. I want it out of it. I don't want anything to do with it. But it's just, you know.
2: Well, you have something to do with it. And I would take it over, and I would look to see if there's a Ramsey trusted agent in your area. I'd get this thing sold. Like, I would take it on as if it's mine. And be like, okay, step aside, brother, because you're obviously, you and your agent, doing nothing.
0: Incapable.
2: No, I'm going to like get in there and do it, because you would much rather on the front end go through the hard work and the misery of getting this sold quickly than...
1: I do have some like investment in stocks. Do you think it would be worth just selling my stocks?
2: Yes, to avoid
0: a
2: foreclosure.
1: Well, I have a $50,000 in stocks.
0: In just a brokerage account?
1: In like individual stocks.
0: Perfect.
2: Yes.
0: Okay.
2: It's gonna hurt, Veronica. You're gonna be pissed, and you're gonna be like, I cannot believe I'm taking this money out of investments based on my brother-in-law.
1: Believe me,
2: it's horrible. I know, but that is why, and I pray your husband will never, ever, ever, ever, ever even entertain the idea of co-signing.
1: Yeah, I mean,
2: y'all been burned.
1: We actually helped him a few years ago with his, he had a credit and he had a, he took some credit cards out and he owed some money, and we just took a second mortgage while we were buying a car, and we covered that up. And
0: Veronica, this is not help. This is
2: not good patterns.
0: This is enabling. So here's your homework. Let's make it very clear. You're going to sell off enough stocks to pay what's due so that you don't get foreclosed on. Then you're going to write up a contract with a real estate attorney to recoup that amount when this condo sells. So he will not see a dime until you guys are paid back for what you've put
2: into
0: this.
2: And then he's got to figure out how to get the difference after this condo is sold.
0: Hopefully, if he has, you know, he owes $170,000, you sell it for $215,000, you guys can still walk away unscathed, even after fees. That's the goal.
1: Okay, that sounds good.
0: And if he makes zero profit, fine. But you guys need to get your $10,000 back at least out of this deal.
1: Yeah.
0: And you can hire your own real estate agent to do this. You can go to RamseySolutions.com/agent, and you can find one that can actually sell this thing.
2: And tell them you're in a pinch. Well, thankfully, you do have the money to at least push off the foreclosure, so it doesn't have to be very urgent. But we want this thing sold for your own peace of mind. Less about the foreclosure at that point, because that'll be all be paid, the HOA fees. But... Oh, man, Veronica.
0: As soon as you're off this call, go sell enough stocks to cover this. Because by the time you can get it into your checking account to then wire the HOA company the money, hopefully we can avoid this. But be proactive. Call them right now and explain what's going on. You're trying to get this money by the 31st. And hopefully you can walk out of this thing with just a slight burn.
2: Well, what's wild is, you know, as we're recording this show, it's Wednesday. You know what I mean? And it's hard sometimes with... Depending on the banks and everything.
0: Yeah, the transfers.
2: Yeah, so like business day.
0: This is urgent.
2: Yes, absolutely. Oh, my gosh. Man. You know, guys, this is another...
0: Got secondhand stress from that.
2: Reason. This is another call. We could have a whole show about co-signers. This is why you do not co-sign. And it is because the person who is taking out the loan, the bank does not trust.
0: I don't care how much you love them.
2: No.
0: Because here's what happens.
2: Best friends.
0: The relationship is destroyed forever. So how is that for loving them?
2: Yep. You know, we love the Camels. And if you and Whitney ever came and said...
0: Would you co-sign for us?
2: Yeah, I would say, I love you. I love you, George and Whitney. And then, no. That's all you got to say. No.
0: No.
2: No.
0: And I'm a people pleaser. Can't. I want to be helpful, and I still wouldn't co-sign.
2: Yes, and because it's not helpful. It's not helpful to the person. They're not...

0: at a good standing place to even be going into debt.
1: What that says, the lender said, I can't afford a house, but he said, if you can promise that you'll pay it, they'll let me have it.
0: Yes. Oh, man. This happened. And, I mean, it sounds like Veronica's pretty much done with the brother-in-law. But what's sad is that just that it ruins
1: it's
0: the
1: over.
0: It puts a bad taste in your mouth about the person.
1: He's not showing up to Thanksgiving.
0: And then if
1: even if you invited him.
0: Yes. And then if he didn't pay some of his stuff back to them, I mean, like all of it, it's just, it's not good. It takes a strain on a relationship. It is not helpful to people. Okay. So you are not mean if you say no, I will not co-sign. Yeah. We're not co-signing. I'm sorry.
1: And if you co-signed on anything, you better keep up with what's going on with that thing. I would have known the HOA fee wasn't paid month one.
0: Oh, man.
1: I'd be getting notifications and emails.
0: If you can get out of it in any way, if they can refinance, I'd get out, right? If you are in one, if there's a way to get out. So make that all be a warning call out there. So, Veronica, I'm so sorry you're going through that. But I think there's hope on the other end. Thank God you have that stock, because that is going to help you guys in the meantime. But, man, that's tough.

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2: A heat advisory continues. Lows level off around 69 tonight under partly cloudy skies. Winds out of the south, 5 to 10 miles per hour. Daytime highs approaching 89 tomorrow. Cloudy skies with a few peaks of sun. Storms likely tomorrow night. Lows around 63. I'm Staff Meteorologist Paul Frombly on KNSI. Currently, it's 89 degrees.
3: Fox News, I'm Carmen Roberts. The U.S. military launches fresh strikes against Iran after President Trump threatened to strike back hard after Iran attacked U.S. forces in Jordan.
4: We're going to be hitting them very hard because it's our turn to hit them. They know it's coming. They're asking us not to do it.
3: And the president told reporters at the Oval Office that deal, though, is still possible. And the U.S. and Saudi Arabia launched attacks last night on Iran-backed militias in Iraq. Mourners gathered in Senator Lindsey Graham's home state of South Carolina to pay their final respects at his funeral in Columbia, where former Congressman Trey Gowdy honored him.
5: Blessed are the peacemakers. He was on a trip, what turned out to be his last trip, trying to broker peace in a war where hundreds of thousands of people had lost their lives.
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1: Today's question comes from Carson in Ohio. The only debt I have is $15,000 on a credit card. My card and student loans are paid off, and I earn $65,000 a year. I'd love to know how to attack this while still being able to maintain my lifestyle, which includes playing golf weekly, seeing my favorite sports teams play, and going on dates. My friends and I are all in the same situation, and we need some help.
0: Oh, Carson.
1: Sweet Carson.
0: I still want to bro out and still get ahead financially and not have to make any sacrifices.
1: Gotta have my golf. Okay.
0: Can't make any sacrifices.
1: Well, here's the hard truth. Do you want financial freedom? Do you want to build wealth? Or do you want to keep your hobby temporarily, which is going to slow down those other plans? So you got to figure out what the priority is for you.
0: Mm-hmm.
1: And it's fine if you want to say, hey, I don't want to lose my lifestyle. It just might mean you take 24 months to get out of debt and pay an extra $5,000 in interest.
0: That's right.
1: That's your prerogative. But if I were you, I'm going to go, you know what? As much as I love these hobbies, I'm going to have to say no to my friends and put pause on my favorite sports team.
0: And it's going to take 4 months. Like, if he really buckles down,
1: yeah,
0: I bet he can pay off $15,000.
1: $65,000 a year. He probably takes home four grand a month
0: guess. Yeah, that's what I meant. Yes, yes.
1: And I don't know what his lifestyle is, how much margin he has, but if he can afford golf and seeing his favorite sports teams regularly and going on dates,
0: okay,
1: maybe just pause the dates. Let's stay single for a little while longer.
0: And pause everything else. Okay, I was a little aggressive. I was a little aggressive on my.
1: I talked to you like if you were my friend Carson. I hit you straight. So that's the honest truth. $15,000 on a credit card is an emergency. That's like 27% APR you're paying for the privilege of carrying that balance. So I don't care if it's the only debt you have. I want you to treat this like a crisis, which mm-hmm. means we are only covering the four walls. Food, utilities, housing, transportation, insurance. Every other dime that comes in, including you working extra, is going to go towards knocking out the debt, getting an emergency fund. Then we can bring back in some of our hobbies.
0: Yes. It's not a no forever, but instead of paying extra on all the money you're working for on interest, get out of debt. And if you want to check out Every Dollar, that's a great place to look to see where the most of your money's been going. And then you can like delete categories and say, okay, I used to spend it on this, but if I take that out, that's more margin. And so that is one thing I love about Every Dollar. There was actually a fan quote that said, I love this app so much. It makes it super easy to budget with my husband. We have implemented this practice since our wedding day, and we have zero money fights. Aww. And full transparency. We are on the same page. So that's what's great about it.
1: Take notes from this married couple, Carson.
0: I know.
1: This is
0: seriously
1: how you do it.
0: But you just have not only transparency with another person, but yourself. You know where your money's going. And then you could say, Carson, what if I add some extra income at the top of Every Dollar and I went and got a side hustle, right?
1: When you're young and single is the time to do it.
0: Yes. Bring in an extra $2,000. You add that on the income line item there on your Every Dollar budget and you get to see it all trickle down. So, Carson, come on, dude. You got this. Way more of an attractive on the dating circuit.
1: That's right.
0: When you say you're financially responsible. Women love it. We love security. So that's what you're proving out there. So hope that helps, Carson. And you guys, if you want to check out Every Dollar, you can go download it for free in the App Store or Google Play. All right, let's head to Miami. Welcome to Miami. We got Brian on the line. Hi, Brian.
2: Hey, how are you guys?
0: Hi, we're doing great. How can we help?
2: Hey, so I'm relatively new to you. And I think you answered this question in a segment about 30 minutes ago, but I'm going to ask it anyways. When I get paid each month, after expenses, I put money in my tax account, and giving, I've got about $3,000 that I've been investing every month.
0: Nice.
2: My question is, I just talked to somebody about permanent life insurance, as kind of diversifying some of my portfolio. So instead of giving $3,000 a month into my mutual funds and IRA and all that, they talked about possibly doing $750 in a permanent life insurance and then $2,250 in investments.
1: So by diversify, they meant, can you give me a bunch of that money in commissions?
2: I brought that to my financial advisor. He said, please, God, don't do that.
0: Oh, what a great financial advisor you have.
1: Well, here's your second financial advisor, me, saying, please, God, don't do that.
0: And your
1: I
0: third,
1: would rather get cyclospora than get a permanent life insurance policy.
2: Okay, I'm curious. I haven't been listening to you guys. I am curious to why your thought is that way.
0: George was made for this moment.
2: This is somebody who, this isn't what I do.
1: My blood pressure
0: this
1: went
0: is,
1: up. Well, here's the thing.
0: This is where George is about to shine.
1: The reason why these guys sell, I'm guessing, is it an old college buddy?
2: It is not. No,
1: okay.
2: This is actually, this is a family member.
1: Oh, good. Even worse.
2: Done very,
1: it's
2: very
1: blood,
2: well
1: a blood them. Relative who's, yeah, they've done well because they've sold scams to people like you, Brian. So here's the thing. These policies try to mix two things at once, life insurance and this cash value portion, which grows at a snail's pace, way slower than your investments will grow. And they often make 50 to 100% of your first year's premium in commissions. Goes to them. So they make all their money on the front end. And then when you try to get out of it, you'll lose most of what you put in. So now there's a sunk cost fallacy where you go, well, I might as well stay in. They told me I'll ROI if I stay in this thing for 15 years. And so you do not need life insurance if you're a single guy. Are you married?
2: I'm married.
1: Good. Do you have term life insurance?
2: I just got term life insurance.
1: Hallelujah.
0: Beautiful.
1: Does your wife have term life insurance?
2: I just put her on term life insurance as well.
1: Amazing.
2: So, yeah, we both have $2 million each.
1: Fantastic. Okay, so we have life insurance covered. Check. Now let's do investments separately. And you're already doing that through what? Index funds in a brokerage account? Through retirement accounts?
2: Yeah, the majority's in, I keep 30% in CDs, 60% in a high yield brokerage account. And then I invest in an IRA just for tax purposes.
1: Okay. Well, I would keep your investing in insurance separate for the rest of your life. And there's zero upside to this. To you giving this guy $750 to then lose money on it.
0: And
1: you will make
0: no,
1: so much more just putting it in a high-yield savings account.
0: And no upside of having these CDs, Brian. Like, you need to invest. Have index funds. You can diversify within your investments, right? Get a good growth stock mutual fund that's 90 to 200 stock. I mean, it's a what it can do from a return standpoint is going to be way more on your side by putting this stuff in. Again, something like an index fund. And is your IRA, is it a Roth IRA?
2: It's a traditional IRA.
0: Okay, so I would look into the numbers on that and maybe converting it. You'll pay some taxes on it, but converting it to a Roth, because you guys are so young, the growth that's going to be happening in that account is going to be astronomical. By the time you're 59 and a half, most of what is going to be in that Roth IRA is going to be growth, and you don't want to pay taxes on that. You can pay it now. So I would look into a couple of things. Is your financial advisor, the one that we love, who said stay away from permanent life insurance, is he looking at all of this with you?
2: Yes.
0: And he's okay with all of it?
2: Yeah, he's good with it. My CDs get capped. So right now I don't add any more into CDs. It's I capped that at like 40 grand. And now
1: what's the purpose of them?
2: The
1: what are you doing with that money?
2: Mutual fund. Say that again.
1: What's the purpose of that money in the CDs? What are you doing with that?
2: I'm going to buy a house in the next probably 2 years.
1: And okay.
2: So it's just money that I can take whenever.
1: Got it.
0: Has it fully
1: matured?
0: Matured?
2: Yes.
0: Okay. That's
1: I
0: good.
1: I would personally move it to everything to high yield savings for short term goals, and anything long term, which is 4 or 5 plus years. I would do in retirement accounts and mm-hmm. index funds. So hang on the line, Brian. I'm going to give you a free ticket to our Investing Essentials virtual event where Dave Ramsey and I will unpack his personal playbook for building wealth. We're going to walk through all of the stuff you're talking about and probably steer some people away from ever getting a permanent life insurance policy.
0: Yeah, I'm glad you called in, though. It's a great question, and you're on the right path. You're doing so many great things, Brian. I think if you tweak a couple of these things from a mathematical perspective, it's going to be more on your side.

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1: Central Minnesota Foot and Ankle is where we are with Drs. Greg and Karen Rao. Dr. Greg, why is diabetes so important for our foot health?
2: Well, diabetes can affect our foot health significantly, from poor circulation to neuropathy and numbness to ulcerations to dry skin to a whole plethora of different things.
1: How do I know if I have some of those things going on?
2: Well, the best way is to come and have your foot examined. 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
1: I'm thinking of poor circulation. 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
1: Dr. Greg Rao, let's talk about how we find you at Central Minnesota Foot and Ankle.
2: CentralMNFootAnkle.com or call us at 320-252-2963.
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6: When you need to know, your weather is on KNSI. Now your local forecast from the Hanson Paving Weather Center.
7: A heat advisory continues. Lows level off around 69 tonight under partly cloudy skies. Winds out of the south, 5 to 10 miles per hour. Daytime highs approaching 89 tomorrow. Cloudy skies with a few peaks of sun. Storms likely tomorrow night. Lows around 63. I'm Staff Meteorologist Paul Frombly on KNSI. Currently, it's 89 degrees.
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0: Our scripture of the day comes from Proverbs 11:25. A generous man will prosper. Whoever refreshes others will be refreshed. Richard Branson said, train people well enough so they can leave. Treat them well enough so they don't want to. Oh, I like that. That's a good quote.
1: All right.
0: All right, let's head to Dayton, Ohio. We have Patrick on the line. Hi, Patrick. Welcome to the show.
2: Hi, I appreciate you taking my call.
0: Absolutely. How can we help?
2: I got a lot going on right now, and I feel really stuck, like I'm just spinning my tires, and I could really use some wisdom.
0: I'm sorry. Yeah, what's going on?
2: So, well, my daughter's currently in the hospital. I've got two kids with kidney problems. The third kid has seizures, and I've been doing the baby steps. Felt like I've been doing everything right, and I'm not seeing any hope. We're not getting anywhere. I feel like I'm starting over every other week.
1: Are you talking about financially, or no hope as far as the medical sort of getting that under control?
2: No. You know, that kind of stuff, I sort of made my peace with it and always been very positive outlook, but I guess it's more the financial.
1: Yeah. Well, give yourself some grace, Patrick. The journey looks different for you, and it's okay if that goes slower and, you know, you don't see the progress that other people see around you. You've got a storm, and it might be a longer-term storm where you just have to batten down the hatches and have the bigger emergency fund and not be able to invest as much in a season. And that's okay.
2: Yeah.
1: So what does the expenses look like right now? What's sort of stressing you out financially?
2: So, you know, when she's in the hospital for a week at a time or 2 weeks at a time.
0: Is it dialysis? What's going on? What's her treatment?
2: Well, she already had the transplant, but now she's on immunosuppressants, so she's always getting sick. Every little thing. Well, right now she's got salmonella real bad and septic shock and everything.
0: Oh, gosh.
2: And we just got over that, and I guess it just came back. But that's just one instance where, with all three kids, we're just always in the hospital.
0: Okay.
2: And obviously, while I'm here, I'm not making any money. I got my wife's at home. You know, it's more than an hour drive from here. She's got the other two kids, and
0: okay. So what is
2: little things just always popping up?
0: For sure. What is your work life look like right now? How much are you making, and is it sustainable from like a remote perspective if you're able to help with the kids, or what is that going to look like?
2: Well, I do construction, so I got to be there. There's nothing remote.
1: What do you guys make in a given year?
2: I mean, if I never missed a day, I guess I'd be getting like $39,000
1: a year.
2: Yes.
1: Okay, and your wife stays at home?
2: Correct.
1: Okay, so $39,000 is a best case scenario for what we're working with here.
2: Right, but with the doctor's appointments, the sicknesses, the
1: because you're getting paid per day on the construction site.
2: Correct, per hour.
0: So, what do you think you'll bring in this year? If the top's 39, what is?
2: God, 25. If I can get back to work and really.
1: What are your expenses every month? Because that's $2,000 a month you have coming in.
2: Yeah, that's. I mean, I would say we probably could get by with like $2,400 bringing in. So there's definitely a deficit.
1: So your expenses are $2,400 a month. So we need at least that coming in. Do you guys have any debt?
2: I still own the house.
1: Just the mortgage, no consumer debt?
2: Correct.
0: Okay, that's positive.
1: That's good.
0: Yeah.
1: And any savings? Anything in cash?
2: I mean, no. I'm wiped out. I'm telling you, I'm starting over from zero. I put our last money in the gas tank to get her down to the emergency room.
1: Yeah. Wow. Do you guys have health insurance?
2: Yeah, it's like through the state, you know, Medicaid. So I don't have medical bills. That's never been an issue.
0: Okay.
2: I've never had
0: that's
2: a credit
0: blessing.
2: Card, so that's never been an issue.
1: So that's one thing we don't have to worry about, is how are we going to pay for this medically?
0: It's huge, yeah.
1: Now, the goal is to make enough money that you may not even be eligible for that, but you have good health insurance, a better job, you have margin left over to invest and save. Because while this is a blessing right now, the long term of you never having any money left over is a major problem.
2: That's what the issue I'm running into is, because I took a $5 an hour pay cut in the year 2022. I left a good job that wouldn't want me to miss a day. And I took this job for much less money so I could have the flexibility of always being here with my daughter.
0: For sure.
2: And then I have no problems at that job with missing work. You know, we're like a family there. They understand my situation.
0: That's amazing.
2: But I'm not getting paid while I'm up there.
0: That's right. Yeah. And so she's there a week at a time, is what you said. Well, I'm just wondering if there's any predictability to her condition of when you're going to be at the hospital versus not, and the days you're home. Wondering if you can pick up something extra just to bring in some side income for a bit.
2: Right. I work when I can, and everything will be fine for a couple of weeks. And then all of a sudden, you know, then her sister will be having seizures, and I got to be down in the hospital. The predictability part is out of the question.
0: Okay.
1: Do you guys have any family nearby?
2: I mean, our parents live around, you know, we live in a pretty small rural town, and
0: good church. Are you guys involved in a good church?
2: Not really, but the town itself has helped us out before. And, you know, Christmas time, they'll give us something, and our parents help when they can, but
0: our condition
2: is so demanding. It takes all my time.
0: I'm just wondering if there's, and it would be hard. As a parent, I'm like, it's heartbreaking. But if there's a stint that you and your wife agree, and maybe with grandparents' help, and you guys just say, hey, we need, I'm just making this up, but 6 months where you, Patrick, are consistent on the job just for the goal of getting back an emergency fund, just to have some buffer. And it may take 5-6 months to get that. And maybe it's a grandparent's going to the hospital or watching the kids while your wife goes to the hospital. Or if there's some length of time for you just to focus on work, and even work nights, work weekends, Patrick, I'm like, just so much so that you can at least build up some cash flow. Because I think the stress is now that there's no margin, there's nothing. And that let alone all the health issues with your kids, I mean, that keeps you up at night. And so I'm wondering if, you know, having 10 grand in the bank sitting there, that changes your world financially at this stage of the game.
2: It does. It would. It definitely would.
0: So I just wonder if you and your wife, and again, that's going to be so hard because I know you guys are in a rhythm and you're taking such good care of your kids. But where you both kind of look at each other and say, okay, for between now and Christmas, or I don't know what it looks like, but it's during a significant period of time enough to get some cash in. That's margin, and we're just saving that. That's our goal, because we just need that buffer. I think that would cause some level of peace. That could be your first step, right? And then over time, like what George is saying, looking at your career and getting to a point where, I mean, God willing, you're making 70, 80 in construction and a great job, and you have great health insurance for the kid. I mean, you know what I mean? That's the ideal dream long term. But for now, man, just having some piece of buffer to fill up your tank and not have to think twice about it, right? To help your kids.
2: Yeah.
1: What does the ladder look like for you if you were to step up into a different role in construction, making 30, 40 bucks an hour? Is it management?
2: Could be.
1: Because if there's no long-term trajectory here, then I think we need to find a totally different field where your skills could transfer. Because if you're stuck making 20 bucks an hour and you're an hourly worker, that's going to be really hard to climb out of this and get that margin long-term.
0: Yeah.
1: So that's another piece to look at. And I'll send you a copy of Find the Work You're Wired to Do. It has a Get Clear Career Assessment in there. And that will start to show you, hey, you know what? I do have all these skills. This is what I'm wired to do. And maybe it's not construction for the rest of your life. So we'll send you that copy of Find the Work You're Wired to Do to help. But man, there is no easy answers here.
0: Yeah, we're so sorry, Patrick. Any quick wins you guys can get, I think, is your number one goal today, just for you to kind of get through day to day.
1: And lean on that community as much as you can.
0: Absolutely. Oh, thanks for the call. George, great show today. Thanks to everyone in the booth. And remember, there's ultimately only one way to financial peace, and that's to walk daily with the Prince of Peace, Christ Jesus.
3: 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If you want to win with money in 2026, you can't keep living normal. 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
5: There will be a big hit. I'm Lisa Lucera, Fox News. President Trump promising the military will react after Iran's plot to attack U.S. forces in the Middle East last night.
6: President Trump vowing a forceful response after Iran launched a surprise attack on U.S. forces in Jordan and Saudi energy infrastructure, breaking a days-long pause in the fighting that had come, Trump said, at Iran's request. Trump's first words on it laden with expletives and the message that Iran is going to get a beating. CENTCOM says the assault was thwarted by U.S. and Saudi fighter jets.
7: It's our turn, and we'll see if we get there with an agreement at some point, but we're going to hit them very hard.
6: But so far, U.S. officials are not saying if another drone attack in Egypt on a U.S.-owned LNG tanker is Iran-related or indicates the war is expanding.
5: Fox's Jackie Heinrich at the White House. The president responding to reports China is giving Iran weapons using Pakistan as a middleman.
7: Well, that would be surprising. I mean, things like that happen, but that would be surprising. He told me very strongly he wouldn't partake. And he knows I'd be quite disappointed.
5: Pakistan's acting as a mediator in peace negotiations. And the president said President Xi is set to come to Washington in September. And Russia striking Kyiv, Ukraine with ballistic missiles as the city's mayor urges people to seek shelter. Some U.S. troops may have to turn in their cell phones.
8: Service members currently in the Middle East may have to surrender their devices following a memo from CENTCOM Commander Admiral Brad Cooper, which stated that sharing videos online can actually help Iran target U.S. military bases. In the memo, Cooper told troops that Iran is benefiting from their sharing photos and videos of Iranian strikes, giving the Iranians more detailed information on whether they hit their targets and how close they came or didn't.
5: Fox's Kevin Uretsky, the interim president of Howard University, says over 200 of the more than 500 first-year incoming students who are unenrolled have been re-enrolled. America's listening to Fox News.
9: Man, I love this place. 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Watching him and taking in the blue waves, the sea breeze, the blurry horizon.
10: If you have geographic atrophy, or GA, subtle changes in vision could mean it's progressing toward irreversible vision loss. 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Don't take it if you have